0: and then Thursday and all day yesterday that they can't wait for the ball to be kicked off because they missed something at the end of the year. You know, Patrick Mahomes missing the last few games, not playing in the playoffs, which he's so used to. Bo Nix missing the AFC Championship game and an opportunity to punch his first ticket to the Super Bowl. So both guys anxious to kick this thing off and get back out there and play some ball.
1: Each quarterback with new weapons to work with.
0: No question about it is that, you know, when we're looking at Patrick Mahomes and we're talking about, you know, the injury and how much they're going to throw it around this first time out, they went out and got the Super Bowl MVP in Kenneth Walker. Now, I'm interested to see how this plays out because Andy Reid hasn't had a 1,000-yard running back since 2017 here in Kansas City. So he's not a guy that will turn around necessarily and say, hey, we're going to major in running the football. But does that change a little bit with where Patrick Mahomes is? And then on the other side, Jaylen Waddle. This is a team that obviously was a Super Bowl contender a year ago. One thing that they were missing on the outside, my opinion, was that game breaker, that difference maker with the speed. And they love to do things, Sean Payton, Davis Webb, to create opportunities to get those kind of playmakers the ball in space. So how does he help Bo Nix in this offense? Can't wait to watch.
1: The Chiefs are going to face what was and what has been the number one defense in the NFL. And tonight, with Mahomes coming back after blowing a knee last December, they're going to start a rookie free agent at the blind side at the left tackle.
0: Yeah, all I do is think to this Chiefs team when they've struggled. You know, even and they get all the way to the Super Bowl, the year they struggled against Tampa Bay, it all started with issues up front. They've had trouble being able to put five guys in front of Patrick Mahomes that can keep him upright and allow him to play the way he wants to in the pocket. Josh Simmons had come along last year as a young guy, played really, really well, and now not able to make the first start of the year. As you mentioned, Khalil Benson is going to be stepping in as a rookie against this really good Broncos defense. Man, there's no doubt they are going to test him early, and we'll have to see on the Chiefs side. How do they help him? Do they put a tight end over there? Do they chip him a little bit with the running back? But they're for sure going to give him some help so they can keep Patrick upright and allow him to place a ball from the pocket.
1: A lot of people are picking the Broncos again to be in the AFC Championship.
0: And why not? You know, pretty much the same team from last year. Everybody thought they should represent being the number one seed. Add a guy like Jaylen Waddle. Until somebody knocks him off the perch, I do believe they've got to be the front runners in the AFC.
1: Stay with us from America's heartland, working our way toward kickoff at Arrowhead. And this is Westwood One's coverage of the National Football League.
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1: 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All right, Kurt, what does each team need to do tonight? And let's start with the visiting Denver Broncos.
0: All right, when Denver has the ball, the first thing I'm looking at is Davis Webb, first-time play caller against Steve Spagnuolo. We know that Spags is going to come after him defensively. What are going to be his adjustments? Is he going to be able to get into that flow? Are there going to be issues at any point in time with some things that are hard for him first-time calling plays? How about the Chiefs secondary? McDuffie, Watson, gone. Legarius Sneed actually back, along with Delane, their first-round draft pick at the corner position. How are they challenged? How do they hold up against these playmakers of the Broncos? And then lastly, the legs of Bo Nix. That obviously he can make plays inside the pocket, but he is so dynamic when he gets on the move. Great thrower on the run, but can also pick up chunk yardage by running the football.
1: Chiefs quarterback Patrick Mahomes, 9 months ago to the day, blowing his knee, being introduced right now, the crowd in full throat. The Chiefs' offense against the Denver D.
0: Well, we talked about the protection. That's obviously going to be key, but I want to see Patrick Mahomes' mobility. Does he move and use his legs? It's been such a key part of the game for him. Kenneth Walker, we mentioned that. Will they go heavy into the run game? They went out and got him as a big offseason acquisition. Do they lean into that tonight? And then on the outside, who becomes PM's, as I say, Patrick Mahomes' go-to guy? Will it be Rashee Rice? Will it be Xavier Worthy? Or maybe can Travis Kelce dip into that fountain of youth here in maybe his last season to be able to become that guy for Patrick Mahomes?
1: 20 seconds to go here before we take a break. What's your big takeaway from what you saw yesterday, week one, opening weekend?
0: Well, I would say probably two things. Chicago Bears, first and foremost, coming off the great season they had last year, putting up 59 points their first time out was pretty impressive. Can they sustain that? And how about the game that you had? I don't think anybody saw the Cardinals knocking off the Chargers. High hopes for the team from L.A., and they didn't look the part in week one.
1: Opening kickoff from Arrowhead is coming up as you're listening to Monday Night Football on Westwood One.
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23: Welcome back to Monday Night Football on Westwood One. It's time for another memorable moment in football history. 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
24: Lutz waiting for the snap. The placement is down. Lutz's kick is blocked! It's blocked! It's blocked! The Chiefs blocked the kick! They're going to stay undefeated! The Kansas City Chiefs blocked a 35-yard field goal attempt! Kansas City wins this game on a blocked field goal!
1: Mitch Holtis, Chiefs Radio Network, Week 10, the 2024 season. The last time the Chiefs defeated the Broncos as they improved their record to 9-0 with a slim 16-14 win. Denver's then-rookie quarterback, Bo Nix, threw two touchdown passes in his first game at Arrowhead. In a low-scoring game, Patrick Mahomes and the two-time defending champion Chiefs only found the end zone once. Kansas City had a two-point lead coming down to the final play when Leo Chanel blocked a field goal to secure the win. That was one of the Chiefs' 11 one-score wins that season, tying an NFL record. Now, Broncos did about the same thing last year. They were terrific in close games. That's tonight's memorable moment in football history, sponsored by RK Zero Proof. Some moments are too good to forget. Make every memory count with great taste and zero alcohol. Celebrate differently. Drink RK. So here we go. The anthem has been sung. We've had the flip of the coin. The Chiefs won the flip, and they're going to take the second half kickoff. So Denver is going to get it first. The expectations high. Sean Payton has not shied away from them. And they truly, with very few additions, Kurt Warner, to their roster, have gone with the motto of, let's run it back. Let's keep our same group intact for one more year.
0: Well, we were actually talking about it on Wednesday night with the two Super Bowl teams. Is that's exactly what Seattle said. They felt like they were young and they were built to make a bit of a run, that they didn't need to go out and add a bunch of people in free agency. Let's take care of the guys that they have. Same thing with the Broncos. They felt like they were right there. Maybe the one piece they needed was that speed on the outside. They go out and get Jaylen Waddle to fill that void, but they feel really, really good about this football team on both sides of the ball.
1: It is windy tonight here, and I don't think that wind's going to dissipate, and that could play with some of these passes tonight.
0: It could, but watching these guys throw it around, both these guys have strong arms. There wasn't a whole lot of movement on the football with the two starters. You could see it with some of the backup guys, a little wobble on the ball. The ball was moving in different directions, but those two starters had a way of being able to cut the ball through the wind, which you have to expect playing in Kansas City and in Denver.
1: The wind is not going to let up, nor will the heat. It's 89 degrees in Arrowhead right now. 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Here's the kickoff by the Chiefs to the Broncos, and on an E, getting it a yard deep, is the running back, R.J. Harvey, who is the deep back man. He was back there with the rookie, Jonah Coleman, and he takes a knee a yard deep in the end zone to our left. So here come the Denver Broncos. They'll begin at their own 35-yard line, and Bo Nix has his team out there. White jerseys, white pants, navy numbers, white helmets. Denver first and 10 from their own 35.
0: Davis Webb, first-time play caller. What's his first play? Going to dial up a shot down the field to make a statement? Hand the football off. Where's he going to go to start this game?
1: The running back is J.K. Dobbins. In the shotgun, Denver 35, the snap, the fake handoff, here comes the blitz, down goes Nix. He was outside the hash, and they came through with Noel Williams from the secondary. Steve Spagnuolo dialing up pressure, losing three, second 13, back to the Denver 32.
0: When he had Jaylen Waddle on a little bit of a jet motion, a deep motion, thought maybe just flip it out to him and let him go one-on-one on the outside because the pressure came free right where Bo Nix was rolling. He decided to try to pick it up with his feet. A nice job by the Chiefs defense to make a negative play early.
1: Broncos in the gun, their own 35, second down 13. There's the snap, handoff Dobbins over the left tackle, and he's out to the 34, just outside the hash, and he picks up two, Kurt. That now sets up third down and 11 in the first possession of the game with the Broncos moving from our left to our right.
0: That always becomes so important early in the season, early in drives, to stay ahead of schedule. We always talk about that, being able to win the early downs. Well, so far, Chiefs win the early down, force a third and long here with the first third down of the season for this Broncos offense.
1: New running back is R.J. Harvey, their third down back. Third down, 11 in the gun mix, the Denver 34. The Chiefs have three on the line. Shotgun snap. They rush five. Back to pass. Nix cocks his arm. Throws a pass. Picked off at the 50. Coming to the middle. Fiddled and falling down at the hash mark was the rookie, Delane. Mansoor Delane, who is playing in his first NFL game. The number six pick overall out of LSU, and a rookie comes up with the belt-high pick on the logo, and the Chiefs will take over in Denver territory at the Bronco 46.
0: No, baby. How do you start your career? First pass attempt, ball's in the air, does a great job of undercutting Cortland Sutton on the deep in route. Cortland Sutton goes outside, leaving Delane to the inside. He reads the body language. He turns, ball's right there. Nice play on the football. First turnover of his career. First pass play of his career. Well done by that young man.
1: And Patrick Mahomes will break huddle. Red jerseys, white pants on the Chiefs logo, the Denver 46. It's first down and 10. The running back is Walker. Under center Mahomes, handoff Walker, cuts to the left, over the tackle, crosses the Denver 45, and down to the Bronco 44 in a gain of two.
0: And going back to that interception, I talked about it in the open, is that Kansas City lost both of its starting defensive backs, cornerbacks, in Watson and McDuffie, so replacing them with a young guy like Delane. Man, everybody in the building's going to be happy about that one.
1: Mahomes under center, second down, 8:44 the Broncos. He's got a single back. He gets the snap, and he'll hand off, and it's Walker again over the center, on the hash, past the 40, and down to the Denver 39, running into the teeth of one of the best defenses in pro football. He picks up five in the Super Bowl MVP, making his name sound early in this one. It will be third and three for the Chiefs after they just intercepted Bo Nix.
0: And he's got big play ability. We saw that in the Super Bowl, a number of big plays bouncing to the outside. But, man, we saw the power right there, contacting the defensive back of the Broncos about 5 yards deep, running him over and picking up a few more.
1: Walker is the back. Mahomes backpedaling in the gun. Four wide, 39 at Denver. Shotgun snap, handoff Walker over the left guard. Stopped before he got to the line. Got a yard. Wrapped up on that line by Zach Allen. He gets one. It's fourth down and two. The Chiefs offense will stay on the field. 3 minutes gone. First quarter. Chiefs on the move after picking off Nix.
0: The last time you saw Andy Reid start a season with three straight run plays. Here they are in fourth and short, and they love to use the legs of Patrick Mahomes in these situations. Little play fake, get him out on the roll so he can make a throw. He can put pressure on the defense. He can turn it up with his legs. Will they try that here early in the first fourth down of the season?
1: It's fourth and two. Mahomes in the gun in the shotgun formation. And he's got a running back in back of him. Fourth and two. There's the snap. The handoff to Walker. Got a block. Dives ahead. Has the first. Burrows his way over the center. Creed Humphrey and down to the 35 of Denver. He picks up four. It's a Chiefs first down.
0: Yeah, and they brought in the big defensive lineman in Tonga, the nose tackle, and put him in the backfield. Got into kind of a full house backfield. And then they had him lead the way for that first down. You're always going to see some creative formations from Andy Reid and the fellas, and there's the first one of the season.
1: From the 35 of the Broncos after the Chiefs picked off Nix. First and 10, shotgun snap, Bronco 35, Mahomes, line drive throw near side for Kelsey. It's incomplete with the coverage by the linebacker, DeAndre Tillman. It is second down and 10. DeAndre Tillman was over there watching the Kansas City 36-year-old tight end, Travis Kelsey.
0: Yeah, a little wide there on the throw. First time back, testing everything out in real action. had a chance on the out to his guy Kelsey and just missed it wide left.
1: Second down 10, 35 of Denver. Mahomes in the gun. Everybody in tight. Shotgun snap. Quick throw. Far sideline. Backpedaling catch worthy. On that sideline, twisted at the 27, got backpedaling to the 25, close to a first down, football's length shy, picked up 9, it's 3rd-and-1 for the Chiefs, no score, and 10:50, clock ticking first quarter after the Chiefs intercepted Denver.
0: And Worthy made that look easy, but ball was well inside of him, he had to spin back, was on his inside shoulder, caught it, didn't miss a beat, was able to spin, keep going, and set him up for a 3rd-and-short.
1: Chiefs will break huddle. Walker is the back. And he gets the snap. Mahomes does. Hands off to Walker. Runs over the guard. Breaks a tackle. 25. On the hash mark to the 20. Takes it down near the 19-yard line of the Broncos. A big gain of 6. They are not afraid to run between those big guards on that Chiefs line. It's 1st-and-10. Chiefs in the red zone at the Bronco 20.
0: And that's 5 carries already for Kenneth Walker, the big offseason addition. When he was in Seattle, he never averaged more than 15 carries a game in his time there. Already 5 on the season here in this first drive.
1: Mahomes under center with a couple tight ends. Walker the back, Kelsey in motion. And Mahomes gets the snap, the pitch out to Walker. Laterally at the 25, far sideline 20, got a back 15, 10. Dives on the far sideline, knocked out of bounds by Hufanga. And he's got a first down run to the 9 of the Broncos. It's a gain of 12. It's 1st-and-goal to go for the Chiefs on their first possession in a scoreless first quarter.
0: I love it. Between the tackles. Now try to get him out in space. That's your guard, Travis Kelce, leading the way. Again, run through a tackle. Singleton there to get the first down. Good so far.
1: It's first down and goal to go in the handoff after the snap. Mahomes gives to Walker over the right tackle, stoned at the 6. There wasn't a whole lot there. He picks up 3, second down and goal. They'll mark him at the Denver Bronco 5 with our first quarter clock at 8:52 and ticking and no score.
0: And when you're going to go out and pay a running back like Kenneth Walker, you got to make sure that you're getting a guy that you can use in each and every situation. He's a guy that can run between the tackles. We've seen the power. He's a guy that's got speed that can go outside. He can catch out of the backfield. Uncharacteristic of the Chiefs. 7 runs to just 2 passes here on this first drive.
1: Mahomes will be in the gun. Walker to his right. 4 receivers. 2nd down goal. There's a shotgun snap to Mahomes. Cocks his arm. Looks left. Flush from the pocket. There's a flag. Runs to the 10. Far sideline 5. Cuts inside. Dives to the goal line. He'll be a little bit shy. Flag has been thrown. 2 of them. Have they called the touchdown?
2: There are 2 fouls on the play, both by the offense. Holding number 77, that penalty is declined. Holding number 70, 10-yard penalty, replay 2nd down.
1: That's on the rookie free agent Benson at the left tackle. Both tackles were called. And so they'll move it back now to the 15 of the Broncos, 2nd down and goal.
0: I think they said he got in, too, so it's going to move back a touchdown. But if you're the young guy, how about that? Is it just because he's a rookie that he's the one that gets the penalty instead of the veteran and Moore? It's like, hey, we're going to shake off the veteran rookie. You get this penalty here. Get your name called on TV. But obviously both the tackles springing Mahomes for that run. But it was nice to see Patrick Mahomes get around the edge and feel comfortable moving with his legs.
1: Denver 15, Kansas City 2nd down and goal. Mahomes in the gun. There's the snap. The drop back at 3. Cocks his arm. Moves up. Messy pocket. Runs. Breaks the tackle. 15. Down the middle. 10. 5. Dives. Touchdown. A 15-yard touchdown run by Patrick Mahomes. As the Chiefs cash in on the interception of Denver.
0: Oh, man, he had his guy Travis Kelce cutting across the middle. Would have been a walk-in touchdown, but he said, hey, young fella, don't worry about that holding penalty. I got you right here. Let me tuck it and run. And I know that felt good, not only to take a hit, but be able to make a play like that, dive through contact to get into the end zone.
1: Bunker will try the extra point. It's good. To our left. And the Chiefs have scored. They pick off The Bronco quarterback nicks. The rookie picks him off. They begin in Bronco territory. They work it down. And a 15-yard run right down the middle by Mahomes. 7-0 Kansas City. This is Westwood One's coverage of the NFL. 40.
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1: 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And on that drive, Kenneth Walker, the running back, the Chiefs signed from the Seattle Seahawks. 7 carries and 32 yards. They finish off on a Mahomes 15-yard touchdown run. The ensuing kickoff taken by Harvey at the 5. Inside the numbers 10, 20, near side 30. And he's out to about the 31-yard line. 7-0 Kansas City. 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
0: I tell you what, could the Chiefs have checked any more boxes early in this game? Defensively, you step up, you get a three and out, you have questions about your secondary, your young cornerback that you drafted in the first round gets an INT. The guy that you brought in as their big free agent does everything you've asked him to do, running the football and carrying the load, and then your quarterback coming off an ACL injury shows that he's got the mobility, he's not afraid to make plays with his feet as he puts the ball in the end zone. Great start to the season for this Kansas City team.
1: The Chiefs have a player down on that Denver kickoff return. Their starting linebacker, Cooper McDonald, will step aside. Injury timeout. Middle of the first. Chiefs 7-0 over Denver. 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
1: 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The down player was Cooper McDonald, and he is out. Starting linebacker for the Chiefs. He's already had two starters coming into this game out for left tackle and a cornerback. So Denver has it for a second time. Kurt Warner trailing 7-0, 8:06 first quarter.
0: Yeah, just as much as it was a great start for the Chiefs so far. Obviously not what the Broncos wanted. Sack on the first play, the interception on the first throw. Now they've got to settle back in. Davis Webb as well. Get this team settled in. Give them some things early here in this drive to win the early downs and move the chains.
1: It's an inverted wishbone. Now Nix is in the gun. R.J. Harvey is the running back. First and 10, 32 at Denver. Shotgun snap is high. Pulls it down. Hands to Harvey over the right side. Cuts back in over the guard. The 35 inside the numbers to the 39 at Denver. A nice gain on first down for the Broncos of 7.
0: Yeah, nice little run right there. Lead with the tight end. Kick out on the defensive end. You bring the fullback and wrap right inside of him to lead the back up the hole. A nice tough run for 8 yards.
1: J.K. Dobbins is in. Second down and 3. Nix is in the gun. From the Denver 39. Looks at a four-man Kansas City front. Arms extended. Shotgun snap. Here's a lateral throw and a catch and a big-time hit by Williams on a throw outside with the flag thrown. The tackle made outside the numbers at the 33. The penalty's going to be on the Chiefs. They lose 5. Denver does on the play, but the Chiefs are going to be penalized on that play.
2: Offside. Defense number 38. 5-yard penalty. Results in a first down.
1: That's LeJarius Sneed, who was here, then went to Tennessee, now back in Kansas City. It'll be first and 10 Denver, 7:25 in the first quarter.
0: Well, they had Sneed up on the edge there as he was going to bring pressure off the edge and just got a little bit antsy. Those cornerbacks don't get up there to bring pressure very often. Got that helmet across the ball and gave back that 5 yards right there.
1: Denver 44, Nix is in the gun. First down and 10, trailing early 7-0. Shotgun snap, goes back 3-4-man rush, line drive up the middle, caught on a knee by Pat Bryant on the hash down the middle of the field at the Kansas City 43, a 13-yard completion, a first down for the Broncos.
0: That's what we call a wrap in route, shorter than the big 20-yard in. You run about 12 to 14 yards, speed. There was a safety sitting right in there on the hash, undercut the safety. The ball's low to protect his receiver, and Bryant goes down and gets it.
1: Breaking huddle on the Kansas City Arrowhead logo on the natural grass. Broncos with Dobbins in the backfield. First down and 10. On the Kansas City 43. Moving left to right. Nix is under center. Three receivers to the left. Looks at the Kansas City four-man front. The snap, the spin, handoff. Dobbins over the right tackle. Got a couple. Down to about the 42. Tranquil makes the stop. Running over the right tackle. Chiefs 42. Got a yard. It will be second down and 9 for the Broncos. Clock here in the first at 6:05.
0: Chiefs got a couple really good linebackers, veteran guys in Bolton and Tranquil. Got the speed and toughness. Been around here for a long time. Understand Spags' defense. Can go sideline to sideline.
1: Chiefs 42. Denver second down 9. Nix is in the gun. Everybody in tight. The snap is there. The fake handoff. The drop back of 5, a sidearm pass near side. It's grabbed in the near side by Trotman, the tight end at the 40. He fakes, he spins, he goes to the sideline to the Kansas City 39. And maybe the 38 now where they mark it on the near sideline. Picks up 4, and that'll bring up third down with the Chiefs on top, 7-0, 3rd and 5. Kurt Warner coming up for the Broncos.
0: Gotta wonder how Sean Payton's doing over there on the sideline. So used to calling plays in these types of situations. Now he's handed those duties over to Davis Webb. It's It's got to be a nerve-wracking situation when you've done it for so many years.
1: Chiefs 38, Nix is in the gun. Harvey is the running back. Three receivers to the far side. Chiefs have got a lot of people on that line. Shotgun snap, four-man rush, line drive throw, backpedaling catch. On the numbers, 32, grabbed by Bryant, backpedals down to the Kansas City 30. He's got the first down. It's a pickup of eight on the line drive throw to the Chiefs' 30-yard line. Denver on the move.
0: Nice little pivot route. Bryant on the outside. He pushes inside to hold the linebacker off. Arloftis dropping off from his defensive end spot, then just bounces to the outside. Good timing by Bo Nix to put it in between Karloftis and Snead on the outside for the first down.
1: Bo Nix has got that blue number 10 on that white Bronco jersey. First and 10. The Chiefs 30-yard line for Denver's offense. Shotgun snap. There's a sidearm throw and a lateral pass caught by Bryant. 30 far sideline. Got a block 25, 20 down that far sideline. He's down to the Kansas City 20-yard line. He's got a first down, it looks like, right here. Yep, they'll move the chains. Another first down throw, and Denver continues to move. They began at their 32. Big plays along the way after their first possession resulted in a pick and an eventual Kansas City touchdown.
0: Yeah, not on my bingo card was that they were going to feature Pat Bryant early in this game at the wide receiver spot. Yeah, Waddle, you got Sutton. Sutton, only wide receiver that's caught passes has been Bryant so far, and done a nice job on this drive.
1: Bryant had a great camp. He's a second-year receiver out of Illinois. It's first and 10. Chiefs 19 for Denver. Nix is in the gun. Dobbins in motion. Back to pass. Nix looks left. Cox is on. Long pass. End zone. Caught far side. Touchdown. A helmet high grab by the tight end, Evan Ingram. On the far side, Ingram makes the grab. Nix with the throw. And the Broncos have come back with a 19-yard touchdown pass. An extra point will tie it here in the first.
0: And Bo Nix, since that interception, has gone 5 for 5 on this drive. This was beautiful. They got Waddle underneath running a choice route. And we're just reading the high-low of Williams, the corner. He sinks down on Waddle. And it's Ingram going over the top on the corner route. Perfect timing, perfect throw by Bo Nix to bounce back from that interception on his first throw.
1: Real Woods with the extra point, and it's up, and it is good. That is number 100 in a row for Lutz. Longest streak currently in the NFL. Great start at Arrowhead. 3:48 in the first. Full house, hot night, and division foes going head-to-head. Tied at 7. 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
1: 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We've had a touchdown pass by Denver, a touchdown run by Mahomes of Kansas City. It's tied at 7, 3:48 in the first quarter. Good start. Fun game.
0: No doubt. Great response there by Denver after that interception.
1: Remigio will get the kickoff at the 10, on the numbers the 20, the near side the 25, cuts on the grass the 30. He breaks a tackle, he pushes a pile, he's on the near sideline to the Kansas City 32, 33 yard line. We'll see what the spot is. 27 yard return. 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Our members are the mission. Chiefs lineup, first and 10. Emmett Johnson is the running back. And under center is Mahomes with a couple tight ends from his Chiefs 34. He gets the snap. He fakes the pitch. He rolls. He cocks. He throws a pass. Far sideline incomplete. The pressure was there. It was sniffed out well by that Denver D. Second down and 10 for the Chiefs.
0: Trying the naked bootleg, they ran the toss on that first drive, going the other direction. And normally when you run a naked bootleg, you've got somebody quick to the flat. As Mahomes turned, there was pressure in his face, no quick outlet, had a deep corner route, and he just had to launch that thing into the cheap seats.
1: Second down and 10. The rookie out of Nebraska, Emmett Johnson, is at the side of Mahomes. Shotgun snap, handoff Johnson over the right guard. Sidesteps one defender on the hash. He goes past the Kansas City 35 and out to the Kansas City 37 on a gain of 3. And that'll bring up third down. It's 7-7 and 3:18 in the first quarter.
0: Broncos brought pressure right where that run was headed to the right side of the Chiefs offense. Johnson does a nice job of cutting back to the inside, breaking through a tackle, and getting something out of nothing.
1: Chiefs Frank Huddle moving on the grass from right to left. Rookie Johnson, a fifth-round pick, is back there with Mahomes in the gun. Three receivers, far side. Chiefs 37. Looking into the nickel, shotgun snap, four-man rush. Line drive, Mahomes throw incomplete. On a knee at the 47 on the far side to Xavier Worthy. It's an incomplete pass. Jaquan McMillan was covering on the far side for that good Bronco defense. It's 4th and 7. Here comes the Kansas City punting unit.
0: Running Worthy on a curl route in between the corner and McMillan. Mahomes is trying to drill it in there, and just at the last second, that orange hand of McMillan able to tip that football away about 2 yards before it gets into Worthy's chest.
1: Matt Ariza will be punting for the Chiefs from our right to our left. There is wind. He is punting into it. The left-handed, left-footed boot is away, and it comes down the near side. Chris Abrams drain, drifting to the sideline. Fair caught at the 8 on the near sideline by the Bronco. Defensive back and lone returner. 55-yard punt. Hang of 5-1-5. And a break in the action. Knicks and the Bronco offense will get it. 2:43 to go in the first quarter. We're tied at 7. 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
1: 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First and 10 from the 8. After the Kansas City punt, the quarterback, Nix, is right now under center. Dobbins the back. Couple tight ends. Denver 8 got the snap. Fakes the handoff. Trips into the end zone. Flush from the pocket. Pump fakes. Throws a short pass incomplete. Looking for Troutman. The tight end with a flag thrown back on the near sideline at the 14-yard line.
0: There was about 30 offensive linemen down the field as they were trying to set up the screen, and he had to buy time, and there were white jerseys everywhere down the field.
1: So you're saying it's against Denver?
0: I am saying that. Okay. I think there was a couple guys that ran off the sideline. I don't know. There was a whole bunch of guys down the field.
1: Yep.
16: Ineligible player downfield. Offense number 72. Penalties declined. It's second down.
1: So it could have been anybody, but they did pick the left tackle, Garrett Bowles. Declined. Second down and 10. They stay at the 8. Clock at 2:38. By the way, the Chiefs have a couple of injuries. One to the rookie who made that early interception. Mansoor Delane, shoulder questionable. So they've got Noah Williams taking his place. It's second down and 10. Denver at their own 8. Nix is under center. Got the snap, spins, fakes, and rolls in the end zone to the far side. Throws on the run. Throws a pass to Evan Engram, who caught that touchdown pass at the 15. Helmet high grab. He goes by the 15-yard line on that far sideline out to the Denver 12. Picks up 9 to 10 yards. Make it the 17-yard line on the far side. And now it'll be a short situation. 3rd and 1 for the Broncos.
0: Really nice catch by Engram. Just a short flat throw, but it was way back to the inside. Engram had to extend both hands to be able to snatch it. Otherwise, it may go right into the hands of Williams, the quarterback for the Chiefs. But you're going to see a lot of naked bootlegs tonight by both quarterbacks. They throw so well on the run, and they're difference makers with their legs.
1: From the 17, 3rd and 1, pitch out to Harvey over the right tackle. Coming to the near side by the 20, brought down by Bolton as he took the ball, angling to the sideline, and Andy Reid to the Denver 23. Picks up 6 on 3rd and 1. It is a first down for the Broncos in a tie game with 1.5 to go in the first quarter.
0: The Broncos have done a nice job. They didn't start the way they wanted to with that interception, giving up the touchdown right off the bat. But so much of this game is being able to respond and not allow one mistake to lead to a second one. Beautiful touchdown drive there, and now being able to overcome the penalty and pick up another first down here in this drive.
1: Dobbins is back there. Denver 23, 1st and 10. Nix under center. The snap. The pitch out to Dobbins over the right tackle. Wheels by the 25. Flag is thrown as he lunges ahead on the Arrowhead grass to the 26-yard line of the Broncos on a gain of 3. Clock at 1:07 in the first, tied at 7. And the flag is on the far side of the field. We're about the tackle was made.
16: It's number 13. 10-yard penalty at the previous spot. Replay first down.
1: That's on the receiver, Pat Bryant, who has caught some early passes, 3 of them in this game so far.
0: Well, said they overcame one penalty. Now they're going to be moved back again. Put them way behind the sticks here. Back inside their own 15-yard line again. Now you feel like, hey, do we run the football? We're going to have to get some kind of a chunk throw in here somewhere. When do you dial that up?
1: Harvey's the back. Nix in the gun. It's 1st and 20 back at the 13-yard line of Denver. 4 on the line for the Chiefs. And Nix will get the shotgun snap. Blocked by Bowles. Hit as he throws. Kept his footing. Dumps it off far side 10. Caught by Harvey. Got back to the line of scrimmage on the far sideline. Tackled around the ankles. And got a single yard to the Denver 14-yard line. And now it'll be second down and 19 yards to go. 7-7 late first. 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
0: And this is one thing that I keep watching for with Bo Nix. He's been so good in his young career, but one thing, he gets impatient in the pocket. He sets at the top of his drop, and oftentimes he'll move a little bit too quickly. Felt like he got impatient right there. Instead of looking down the field, panics a little bit and has to dump it off to his back.
1: Nix in the gun is Denver 14. Dobbins the back. The whistle blows. Zeros on the clock. First quarter has come to a close.
16: Game clock expired. This is the end of the first quarter.
1: So the Chiefs got a pick by the rookie starting cornerback. A couple plays later, Mahomes had a 15-yard touchdown run. And then Denver got it, marching downfield. They got a 19-yard touchdown pass to the tight end, Evan Engram. Tied at 7 at the end of one. Let's go to the second. 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
0: You're so smart. You got all these facts.
1: Yeah, I know.
0: You know, you should right be here on like Sports Jeopardy or something. Like, you would crush it.
1: Wow. Do they serve like food and stuff?
0: For you?
1: Yeah.
0: For you,
1: they will?
0: I'm sure
1: good.
0: They will serve food.
1: Good. I'll take it.
0: Follows you everywhere you go.
1: Oh, I'm just following you. 88 degrees in Kansas City. 20-mile-an-hour winds. Second down, 19. Broncos in all white, white helmets, jerseys, and pants will move from right to left. They are at their own 14. Nix is under center. There's an offset eye. It's second down and 19. Looks over the Kansas City four-man front. Pointing out his protections, three receivers wide. He'll get the shotgun snap and he'll hand off here, and it goes off to the running back, and that is Dobbins, who goes careening over the guard, crosses the 15 out to the Denver 16, picks up a couple. It'll be third and 17 for the Broncos. We're just into the second quarter at Arrowhead.
0: Davis Webb trying to figure out what to dial up here. You want to be smart, deep in your own territory. You've already had one turnover in this area of the field. At the same time, you got to trust your quarterback to say, hey, we're going to give you an opportunity. If it's not there, check it down and we'll punt it.
1: Five defensive backs, third and 16. Denver 16, they dump it off at Harvey. Got a block at the 15. On the numbers, the 20. On the near side, the 25. Frankel gets him from behind. And along with Kerloftis, He maneuvers on the painted numbers on the grass to the Denver 26-yard line. He picks up 11. It's so far to go. It's 4th and 6, and the punting unit is out there for Denver.
0: Yeah, just decides to play it safe there. As I said, not a lot of plays on the playbook to pick up 17 to 20 yards, so let's be safe. Let's punt it away. That's a lot of confidence in our defense.
1: Jeremy Crawshaw will be punting for Denver from right to left. Deep back is Raheemio. Here's the right-footed punt. It's down the middle. Looking into the lights. The

0: Kansas City. Terrific run, gaining nine, angling to the near sideline. It'll be second and one for Kansas City.
1: Ran about 45 yards, gained nine, but what a beautiful run. Starting off to the left-hand side, closed up really quickly. A little hesitation, a little stick of the left foot into the ground to make one miss, cutting all the way back to the other side. Almost broke it out the other side. Just tripped up at the last second.
0: Walker right now, 41 yards on the ground. Second down, one for the Chiefs. Mahomes is under center from his 38. He gets the snap. He drops back five. He gets the left tackle block. He winds up first sideline. Wobbly pass incomplete. Looking for Tyquan Thornton. Covered across the way. Streaking down that far sideline in front of the Bronco bench. It'll be third and one for the Chiefs. 12:37 in the half.
1: This is one of the things you watch for with Patrick Mahomes coming back from that left knee injury is some of his deep throws. He's always had a big arm, but you want to see him transfer that weight from the back foot to the front foot and really finish the throw. You could see on that throw it came out flat and hard. You want to be able to lean back and transfer that weight and get the ball up in the air. That's why it missed right there, just way out in front of Worthy.
0: It's third and one, shotgun snap, handoff Walker from the Chiefs 38, got a block, bulldozing his way over the guard on the hash and up the middle to the 42, and he's got a Kansas City first down run with a bulldozing run of 4 yards. Walker is really putting his fingerprints on this offense.
1: He is. Tonga in the backfield again. He kicks out the end and really good patience. Walker gets stuck behind the line of scrimmage, stops his feet, and just kind of hesitates. Where's it going to open? Where's it going to open? Finds a little crease and hits it for the first down.
0: Walker in the backfield. Shotgun for Mahomes. Gets the shotgun snap. It's Kansas City 42. Pressured on the play. Gets a pass off. Short pass far side. Walker trying to get by a defender at the 45. Running to the far side. Picks up four. Tackled around the ankles in front of Sean Payton across the way. Gets out to the Kansas City's 47-yard line with 11:40 to go in the half. It's second and five for the Chiefs, tied at seven.
1: Kenneth Walker's kind of like the Westwood One's Kevin Harlan. Like, we're going to pay him, we're going to work him. You know what I'm saying? Like, we're going to get this guy the rock early in the season, just like you, calling games all over the place.
0: Man, you are a nice man. Here comes Walker in the backfield, Mahomes in the gun, second down five. From the Chiefs 47, shotgun snap. It's a pass to Walker, wide and uncatchable on a short pass out of the backfield to the near side. It was to the point where he had to lunge and didn't even get a finger on it. Incomplete. Second and 10 for the Kansas City Chiefs on a bad snap from center.
1: Yeah, the ball never got up to Patrick Mahomes. It was just rolled back there by the center, and he just picked it up and said, hey, I don't want a negative play. I'm just going to flip it out there to my back, not even really trying to complete it, just save any kind of a sack.
0: Running back is Emmett Johnson, and the Chiefs now third down and six from their own 47. On the logo, Mahomes in the gun. There's the four-man rush, a drive, and a ball deflected at the line, and it wobbles incomplete as he throws to the near sideline looking for Cyrus Allen, a rookie wide receiver. It was to the near sideline. It was incomplete. It fluttered over incompletion to the near side, fourth and five, and here comes the punting unit for the Chiefs.
1: Great job by Malcolm Roach right there, playing the defensive end spot. They always tell these guys, hey, if you're pass rushing and you see the quarterback's arm come up, put your hands in the air. He got up off the ground a little bit, tipped it just enough. Otherwise, I think Allen gets the first down on the quick out.
0: Ariza is going to punt for the Chiefs. It's a left-footed knee-high punt, and he has it on the near sideline to the 10. It bounces to the 12 of Denver on the sideline and out of bounds, and a good punt. He gets it inside the 15. It was down right there. The hang time was good, 41 yards, well placed, and a timeout with 11:04 in the first half. We're tied at 7. Mahomes a touchdown run. Bo Nix a touchdown pass. 11:04 in the half. This is Westwood One's coverage of the NFL.
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4: 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The Chiefs just punted. The Broncos will have it at their 12. It'll be 1st and 10. They're moving from our right to our left on the grass. Huddled up right now, Mahomes, a 15-yard touchdown run after an interception on the opening drive of the game by a rookie Kansas City quarterback, Delane. And then the Broncos countered with a 19-yard touchdown pass to Ingram. Kurt Warner on the very next drive.
5: Yeah, we've seen a bit of fireworks here early in this game. Different guys showing up, but not the main guys. Sutton, Waddle, Kelsey, no catches on the evening.
4: Knicks under center, Denver 20. It's a snap and a drop back on 1st and 10. Winds up, goes underneath. It's caught by the tight end, Troutman. Belt high at the 15, angling to the near sideline. He gets to the 18-yard line at Denver. It's a catch and run of 6. He was going deep. No one there. Went underneath. It'll be 2nd down and 4. The clock at 10:45 in the second.
5: Another rush throw, in my opinion, by Bo Nix. He ran Cortland Sutton on a deep hook to the left-hand side, 15, 16 yards down the field. I thought there was a window for Bo Nix to rip it to him for the first down, but decided to settle underneath for the checkdown.
4: Dobbins is the back. Nix is in the gun. Ball at the 18-yard line. 2nd down, 4 for Denver. Chiefs are crowding the line. 5-man rush. There's a lateral pass caught by Bryant. Reels it in. Lost the ball. Picked up at the 15. The 10, they're going to call it an incompletion. As Bryant bobbled it, looked like he pulled it in. And then dropped it again, and on the grass, it was picked up and raced in by Snead on that far sideline, incomplete.
5: We've seen this a couple times. That the Chiefs,
4: we have.
5: The Chiefs are sitting hard inside, and they're throwing a little bubble screen out there to Bryant, where looks like they're going to have a great opportunity to get the edge and make a big play down the sideline. Now, the first time they threw it, it was a nice tackle on the outside, but a lot of space there for Bryant if he just pulls it in. But I think he saw what I saw, started to take off a little bit early. He didn't pull in the football.
4: It's 3rd down and 4. Broncos at their 18. Nix is in the gun. Harvey is off his left hip. There's the shotgun snap. They bring the house. 6 on the move. There's a pass. Far side leaping. Helmet eye catch. Far sideline at the 20 by Waddle. He's tackled by Snead right in front of Sean Payton, the Denver coach, on that far sideline at the 21. He picked up 3. And it is 4th and 1, and the punting unit is back out there again. It's a long one, and so they're not going to mess with it as the ball is down almost at the 20 of the Broncos.
5: Those are the frustrating ones when you've got 3rd and just about 4 yards. You never want your receiver to not push up past the stick, so you catch it, you get a 1st down. Waddle ends up running his route about 2 yards short, and then a good tackle. Now they got to punt the football.
4: Crawshaw is going to punt for Denver. It is a belt-high long snap, the right-footed punt. Remigio is back, waves his arm under the ball, catches at the 25, traps it against his chest on the painted numbers. A 55-yard punt, a 4-7 on the hang, and a timeout at Arrowhead. Second quarter, 9:21 to go. 7-7, Broncos Chiefs. 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
4: 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Tied at 7, 9:21 second quarter. Chiefs have got it.
5: Well, and we saw the interception early, but then we saw touchdown, and back-to-back drives. And now it's been really about the defense since that point. Neither one of these offenses has been able to create any big plays down the field. As I just said a little while ago, Sutton, Waddle, Kelce on the other side haven't been able to do anything down the field. Right now, the Chiefs have 15.
4: From the 25-yard line, it is first and 10. Mahomes in the gun, flanked by Walker. Thornton in motion. Shotgun snap, handoff Walker. Left tackle run past the Kansas City 25. Angling over that left tackle, and he takes it out, Kurt, to the 27 of the Chiefs on a gain of 2.
5: I was going to say that Patrick Mahomes has 15 yards rushing. The Chiefs only have 13 yards passing
4: right
5: on the night.
4: Mahomes is 2 of 8.
5: Yeah, hasn't looked fully sharp, missing a couple throws. A couple balls have been knocked down, but haven't looked great in the pass game so far.
4: Walker the back, Mahomes in the gun. Kansas City 27, shotgun snap. Here's a five-man rush. Chase, grab, jersey grab, incomplete as he throws the pass down the middle, and it bounced. And coming up the middle is Q Robinson, who is an emerging player for a great defense. Incomplete pass, heavy pressure applied. Vance Joseph is the defensive coordinator, and now the officials are huddling to see perhaps grounding.
16: There's no foul for intentional grounding as number 87 was in the area.
4: So the ball's at the 27 of the Chiefs. It'll be 3rd and 8 for Kansas City.
5: You know, Patrick's usually pretty good at that. Gets pressure, knows where his outlet is, knows where he can get rid of the football. Not trying to complete it, but just save those sacks, and he does a really good job of that.
4: Mahomes in the gun, 27 of the Chiefs. Walker at his side, looking into the nickel. Mahomes, right foot ahead of his left. Shotgun snap, three-man rush. Now a fourth. Here goes Mahomes, dancing up the middle, running 25 up the middle to 30. Breaks a tackle on the hash. Got up to the 35. Hit there by Singleton and by Reed, and picks up 9. It's good for a first down on 3rd and 8. Mahomes doing more with his legs than he is with his arm.
5: Well, and you wondered the last couple years as they've had some struggles offensively, he's done a lot more in these types of situations of using his legs and making plays, and wasn't sure how that would play out tonight, just 9 months after the injury. But so far, looks like he feels comfortable. A couple nice plays with the touchdown run and the first down there with his legs.
4: 8 to play, second quarter, 35 of the Chiefs, 1st and 10. Shotgun snap, handoff Walker over the left tackle, the 40. And to the 42-yard line. Running over the left side. He picks up six. Second down and four for the Chiefs. We are tied at seven. 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Second down and four. With Mahomes under center and Walker in the backfield, the snap, the spin, handoff, Walker runs over the center and stoned by Singleton inside the hash after a gain of a yard up to the Kansas City 43. That brings up third and three for the Chiefs. The clock at 7:10 and ticking in the second.
5: I feel like that's the first time they've been able to stop Walker at the line of scrimmage. He has been so good tonight for those just tuning in. He has been tough. He's been running guys over. He's been the workhorse. Catching balls out of the backfield.
4: 12 runs and 54 yards.
5: Yeah, they went out and got him for a reason, and they are putting him to use here in the first half.
4: The Nebraska rookie Emma Johnson in the backfield. Shotgun with Mahomes. Chiefs 43. Shotgun snap. Here's a four-man rush. A low-line drive pass. Near sideline incomplete. Looking for Worthy. Covered in the play by Riley Moss. On the near side, outside the painted numbers. It's fourth and three. Cunning it. It takes the field for the Chiefs.
5: Riley Moss, one of the better slot corners in the league. Just trying to run a quick out here. Fans are booing a little bit, thinking that there was a little bit of early contact, but I thought Moss did an excellent job. I'm not sure they complete this pass anyways. It's well out in front of Worthy, but Moss has to come over the top. Doesn't really create much contact. Really good play.
4: Ariza punts for the Chiefs. Mims is back. Lets it bounce at the 15. Goes down the sideline inside the 10, perhaps. Let's see. It was right on that sideline. Near side by the Kansas City bench. They'll mark him out at the 10 on the Kansas City punt. Well placed. There's a flag back at the 35.
16: Kansas City number 43. The Broncos will enforce the 10-yard penalty at the previous spot. We play fourth down.
4: They'll do it again.
5: Well, we've wondered how Patrick Mahomes was going to look coming back, not having any game action, even though he hasn't missed anything in the offseason, has taken every number one rep that they've wanted him to take, but only 2 for 10 here in the first half with about 6.5 minutes to go. Just hasn't looked sharp so far. A lot of passes are just a little bit off. Now, you never know if that has anything to do with the injury or not, because he's obviously been practicing, but just doesn't look like himself so far.
4: Arrives at a punt again into the wind. It's a high, long snap, shoulder high. Here's his punt. Pick up at the 5 by Mims. Runs laterally on the 10, far side 15, broke a tackle 20, and dives ahead near the Denver 25. Running from the near side where he caught it to the far side where he was brought down. 62-yard punt, 18-yard return. Tied at 7, 6:22 in the second quarter. Let's step aside. 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
5: Hey, I'm all about scoring too, so I'm with the top dog.
4: We've had 5 consecutive punts. Broncos take over. Rookie Jonah Coleman in the backfield. 23 of Denver. Under center is Nix. It's a jet sweep near side with Franklin. Runs on the 25. Angling to the near sideline. The 27 and gets out to the 28. As he was running directly laterally to the near side. Picking up 5. Mark him to the 28-yard line of the Broncos. 2nd and 5.
5: I know on our call sheet back in the day, we used to have boxes for guys like Fitz and Anquan. I have to believe Davis Webb has a Cortland Sutton box on his call sheet. I'd like to see him go to it right here and get their leader involved and get him the football.
4: R.J. Harvey is the back. Shotgun for Nix. Denver at their 28. Moving right to left and all white. Shotgun snap. Chiefs rush 4. Being pressured. Low pass. Knee-high catch. 25. Broken tackle by Harvey. Runs on the numbers. The 30. And up to the Denver 33-yard line. Coming up on that far side of the field, spinning, juking, picking up 4 when he probably should have lost some yards, bringing up 3rd and 1 for the Broncos with our second quarter clock ticking at 5:20.
5: Right, really good spin move on the Jarius Sneed in the backfield. Otherwise, he's tackled for about a 5-yard loss, turns it into a gain. That last play, it looked like Bo Nix was looking to his left, which is where Cortland Sutton was. But quick pressure forced him to have to dump it off to Harvey.
4: Harvey stays in the game. Now he is sent wide. 1 of 5 receivers. Empty backfield for Nix. It'll be 3rd and 1. Denver 32. Shotgun snap belt high. 5-man rush. They're being chased. Out of the pocket goes Nix. Down the sideline. Incomplete with a low uncatchable pass around the ankles of the receiver at the 42-yard line. Far sideline in front of the Denver bench. Incomplete. 4th and 1. And here comes the punting unit. And this will be the 6th consecutive punt of this game. After we began with 2 touchdowns.
5: Well, Nix has had to move about every time. Thomas at his right defensive end position comes inside the tackle and forces Bo Nix to roll to his right-hand side. Nobody open, just has to throw it away, and he was frustrated with the protection up front.
4: Remigio back for the Chiefs inside the 20. Crawshaw's punch sent away for Denver. From right to left, driven back to the 5, Remigio watches it bounce over his head and trickle into the end zone. He was driven back there by the Crawshaw punt. 68-yard punt, 5-7 on the hang, net of 48 with a 7-7 game here at Kansas City. You're listening to the final game of the 26th NFL kickoff weekend presented by NFL Sunday Ticket on YouTube TV.
5: And you're at the point now, get under that 5-minute mark here in the second quarter, knowing you're going to get the ball out of the half. If you're Kansas City, obviously you'd love to get points here, but you want to use up the clock and at least get a few first downs and not let Denver flip the field position and have an opportunity to score points before the half.
4: Mahomes 2 of 10. He's at his own 20 with the touchback. 1st and 10 Chiefs. Shotgun snap, drops back 3, low line drive off the fingertips and ricochets incomplete off of Walker. Up the middle, he was on the hash, and he was turning his head, and the ball hit his gloved hands, and ricochets incomplete. 2nd and 10 for the Chiefs, tied at 7, 4.5 in the half.
5: Now, this is a really tough one for Kenneth Walker. He's running what we call an angle route. Some guys call it a Texas route. He pushes out from the backfield as if he's going to go to the flat, puts his foot in the ground, and cuts back to the inside, but it's only about a 5 or 6 yard throw for Patrick Mahomes, and Mahomes just put a little too much mustard on it as Walker turns his head, and the ball bounces off his pads and into the air.
4: Walker's the back. Mahomes in the gun from the Chiefs 20. 2nd down 10. Short pass dropped by Walker. They were setting up a screen. It was on the near side at the 15-yard line. Very messy, very congested, and incomplete on the play. 3rd and 10 for the Chiefs.
5: I couldn't tell which defensive lineman it was. They're trying to set up the screen, and somebody just grabbed Kenneth Walker's leg. He knew that he was going out on the screen. He's laying on the ground, and he just didn't let Kenneth Walker get out there, so they weren't able to connect on the pass. Nicely done by the defensive line.
4: Mahomes is 0 of his last 7. Mahomes through the air, 2 of 12. Third down, 10. Chiefs at their 20. Mahomes in the gun. Walker at his side. Looks over the four-man front. Low shotgun snap. Four-man rush. Short throw. Caught by Walker at the 25. Down that far sideline. Diving to the first down. Looks like he got it. Airborne diving into the Denver bench. Far sideline 30. He got it. And he did it all on his own after he caught the ball and then had to go through some real tough defense.
5: And another bad snap by Humphrey. Ball's rolling at Mahomes' feet. He has to go down and get it, take his eyes off the defense, kicks it to Walker in the flat, and well done by number 9 to be able to leap and reach that left hand across the sticks.
4: It's a gain of 11, first and 10. Chiefs shotgun snap, handoff Walker, 35-40 on the hash mark. He goes outside the 50, angles to the far side, 45, and down to the Denver Bronco 41-yard line. Walker running up the middle, then cut outside, picks up 28, galloping. They'll put him at the 41 of Denver and a first down for the Chiefs.
5: How big was that third down catch now that we see this run? But they had taken 15 seconds off the clock. If they don't get the first down and have to punt it back to Denver, he reaches, gets the first down, and then breaks the big run, and now they're just outside the 40 of Denver.
4: Now Emmett Johnson the back, 41 at Denver. There's the snap to Mahomes, a handoff to Johnson over the right tackle and picks up 4. Running down to the 37-yard line of the Broncos. Clock at 3:25, second quarter and ticking. Tied at 7, Chiefs on the move. Walker has been indispensable. Mahomes is 3 of 13 throwing.
5: And it's crazy because it looks like such a different team, an Andy Reid team. You know, he's a pass-first guy. You got Patrick Mahomes, but they went out and got Kenneth Walker, and they've decided, hey, especially early in the season, we have got to give him touches and let him kind of be the lead dog here.
4: Denver 37, Johnson the back, shotgun pass from Mahomes down the middle, caught by Gray, belt high, Denver 32, and he was tackled right there around the ankles. He's very close to the first down. He picks up about 5. He's going to be short. As Mahomes completes a pass and is 4 of 14, the ball is at the 31-yard line.
5: Nice quick pass over the ball, and I'm just thinking with Kenneth Walker, should we call him the big horse? Should we call him the top dog? Like, what?
4: Well, they're riding the right, him. They're riding
5: yeah,
4: him.
5: Yeah, they're riding him like the big horse?
4: Yeah, well, like we ride you every Monday night. Kenneth Walker is the back. Three tight ends for the Chiefs. Mahomes under center, 31 of Denver. There's the snap, the spin, handoff Walker. Sidesteps the defender, breaks the tackle, 30, runs over the center, between the hash and down to the 26-yard line of Denver. Carving, juking, driving, picking up 6 on first down. And Walker now has carried it 14 times for 89 yards and has the Chiefs all the way down to the 26-yard line of Denver. We've reached the 2-minute warning.
5: And what a run. Looked like he was slalom skiing. He bounces up to the line of scrimmage, and he bounces to the left, bounces back to the right. Nice cut. Carries a guy for a first down. He's looking really good tonight.
4: 2-minute warning. Tied at 7. 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
4: 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Of the Chiefs' 149 total yards, Walker has accounted for 105. We're at the two-minute warning. We're tied at 7. Each team, 3 timeouts. Mahomes in the gun. Chiefs at the 26 of the Broncos. It's 1st and 10. There's the shotgun snap. Mahomes sets in the pocket. Four-man rush. Short pass across the middle. It's caught at the 20. And then down to about the 17-yard line goes Brennan Stuhl, who is a rookie. And he takes it down to the 17-yard line at Denver. And he picks up about 9 or 10, depending on the spot. It looks like it's outside the Broncos 16. And a timeout has been taken. The clock at 1:51. Timeout, Denver. The gain was 9. So it's 2nd down and 1. And stay tuned for the Monday Night Football Halftime Show. 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Jamie Erdahl and Doug Peterson have the first half reaction, plus news and notes from around the NFL coming up at the half. 16-yard line of Denver. Chiefs began at their 20. Walker the back, Mahomes in the gun. 2nd down, 1. Worthy in motion. Shotgun snap. Lateral throw. Worthy at the 20. Got a block at the 15, then was tripped up as he dives ahead to the 12. He picks up 4, and he's got a 1st down. They're going to mark him at the 13-yard line of the Broncos. It is a 1st down for the Chiefs.
5: Now, what a tackle by Hufanga right there. Worthy had outflanked him. Looked like he was going to get around the corner, maybe have a chance to turn the corner and get towards the pylon. And Hufanga comes from the inside and lays out, grabbing the heel of Worthy and bringing him down, saving a big play right there.
4: Walker's going to check out. Emmett Johnson, the rookie from Nebraska, will check in. 1st and 10, Chiefs tied at 7. Denver's taking 2 timeouts here. Chiefs have all 3. Mahomes lines up in the gun, and it's 1st and 10 from the Denver 13. Shotgun snap, the fake handoff, the quick throw caught by Rice. He breaks the tackle, runs to the 10, to the sideline, the 5, to the pylon. Touchdown, Kansas City. Rushy Rice caught it, broke, drove, and a 13-yard touchdown pass for Patrick Mahomes. And the Chiefs have taken a 13-7 late first half lead over Denver.
5: Well, when he was so good a couple years ago, it was so much of this stuff. Get the ball in his hands and run after catch. They get him the screen. He's waiting for his offensive lineman. They never got out there except 3 white jerseys. He bounces off of 3 white jerseys, turns the corner, and gets into the end zone. Just bad tackling by that Broncos defense.
4: Butker extra point is perfect to our right. 14-7, the Chiefs. 1:39 to go in the first half. Mahomes, a 15-yard touchdown run early in the game, and a touchdown pass and a good-looking acrobatic 13-yard catch and run touchdown by Rice. 14-7 Chiefs. 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
4: Back in Kansas City, Chiefs have just taken a 14-7 lead over Denver late first half. Don't miss all the NFL excitement on NBC Sunday night. Colts and Chiefs right here at Arrowhead. Of course, you can hear that game right here on Westwood One. Chiefs are going to kick off. 1:39 to go in the first half. One timeout remaining for Denver. Butker, the kickoff. It'll come to the near side, taking it about the 9-yard line by Harvey. On the numbers, the 10. On the numbers, the 20. Breaks a tackle, 25. Breaks a tackle, 30. Near sideline, up to the 34-yard line. And brought by Anna Johnson, that rookie running back. 25-yard return. Here comes Nix. Minute and a half to play in the half, and down by 7. And a long way to go, Kurt Warner.
5: On the previous Chiefs drive, it was Riley Moss that made the knockaway on third down. Heard the boos from the crowd, and he was kind of egging it on a little bit. Well, they got their get back. It was Riley Moss who came up to try to tackle Rice on that screen pass. He bounced right off of him, turned the corner, and got into the end zone.
4: Denver 34, one timeout, 1:33 to go. First and 10, Nix in the gun, flanked by Harvey. He looks left, he looks right, shotgun snap, three-man rush, sets in the pocket, pump fakes, grab, brought down! Sacked on the play by R. Mason Thomas, a rookie. He comes up the middle and gets the quarterback around the ankles and trips up Bo Nix, loss of 5. It's back to the 29. Now the Chiefs have taken a timeout to stop the clock at 1:22. Because now they're thinking, wait a minute, we may be able to do something here.
5: And that was huge. I'm not sure if there was miscommunication. Bo Nix comes back and he pumps to Jaylen Waddle on the right-hand side. I don't know if he expected Jaylen Waddle to run a hitch. Jaylen Waddle actually turned up the sideline, ran by the defenders. He was going to have an 80-yard touchdown, 70-yard touchdown right there if they're on the same page and he throws it, or if they give him another second without letting Thomas get in there. So that sack was huge. Could have turned the tables in the other direction.
4: R. Mason Thomas, the rookie out of Oklahoma, second-round pick with his first NFL sack. It's second down, 15, back at the Denver 29. Nix in the gun, Harvey off his left hip. With 1:25 to go and down by 7, shotgun snap, four-man rush. Set strong, throws down the middle, caught. Belt high grab, Bryant at the 40 on the hash. Got it. He'll be shy of the first down by about 5. They're going to mark him at the 39 of Denver. Third down, 5. No huddle. Nix in the gun, wiping his hands with the towel off his belt buckle. He'll get a shotgun snap. He'll face a press, and he throws to the near sideline, and it's incomplete on a dive at the 46-yard line for Cortland Sutton. First time they've thrown to the veteran tonight. On the Chiefs sideline, below us, near side.
5: They had everybody walked up, brought pressure from the right-hand side. The offensive line did an excellent job of picking up the pressure, but Bo Nix got a little bit impatient. There's a red jersey starting to sneak through the blocking, lean into his back foot, and a little bit of an errant throw. If he leaves it about a yard inside, I think Sutton's able to make that catch and move the chains.
4: Crawshaw's going to punt for Denver from right to left. Remigio is back for Kansas City inside the 15. Into the wind, the right-footed punt. And it goes down the near side. Fair caught near sideline. 17-yard line on that sideline hash. 44-yard punt. 3-8 on the hang. Flag with 51 seconds to go in the first half from Arrowhead. With the Chiefs up by 7. Mahomes,
5: go ahead. There was a flag?
4: I thought I saw a flag.
5: Okay, I'm just waiting to see if they're going to move him back even further.
4: Yep, there was.
5: Does that change the approach by the Chiefs, even though they've got 2 timeouts, 51 seconds?
14: During the kick, holding, receiving team number 22. Will penalize half the distance to the goal from the end of the kick. It's first down.
4: Jaden Kennedy, young player in the secondary.
5: Puts him inside the 10-yard line here. Now you almost feel, if you're Andy Reid, we got to be a little bit conservative here. Run the football, maybe a draw, throw a screen, do something quick, try to get it out of our own end zone before we really try this thing. We don't want to take 3 snaps, 3 passes, 3 incompletions, and punt the ball back. Good field position to Denver.
4: Rookie Emmett Johnson back there with Mahomes in the gun. Kansas City 9. First and 10. Shotgun snap. Quick throw to the spinning Kelsey at the 10. Caught that ball. Chest high. Takes it out to the near sideline. About the 15 of the Chiefs. Picks up 6. Second down 4. And the clock is ticking. And the Chiefs, who have 2 timeouts, are taking their sweet old time. They're not going to do much. Mahomes, by the way, began 2-12 tonight throwing. Kurt Warner, he's gone 6-of-6 with a touchdown over his last passes. He's in the gun right here from the 15. Second down and 4. Shotgun snap. Handoff Emmett Johnson over the right tackle. Takes it by the 15. And then it got about 5 guys, including Singleton, on him, driving him backwards. Got to the 16. Gain of a couple. Clock ticking down. That will take us to halftime from 4-3-2-1. And halftime is here. Mahomes, a 15-yard touchdown run, and then a 13-yard touchdown pass with a brilliant catch and run by Rashee Rice. Not bad for the Chiefs, who have a 7-point lead on the AFC West title holders right now, the Broncos.
5: Yeah, story of the half, obviously the touchdown run by Patrick Mahomes. See him moving a little bit, which is good, but it's really been all about Kenneth Walker. They went out and got him as a free agent. Mahomes coming back from the injury. They have featured him here tonight. Run game, they've thrown it to him a couple times out of the backfield, but he has been their workhorse and allowed them to have a 7-point lead. Ball coming back to them in the second half.
4: And Jamie Erdahl, the Super Bowl MVP Walker, 14 carries and 89 yards. He has been everything as advertised.
15: I know you guys didn't ask for my vote, but I do like the big horse as the nickname for Walker the third. So confirmed.
4: We've got the big horse here. Okay. We got a big horse out there.
15: Well, he is Kenneth Walker the third, so maybe we'll make the big horse the second.
4: I love it. Okay. Perfect. Great. That's right. Why you're here.
15: It's been approved then. Kenneth Walker the third with an incredible first half. The Chiefs are up 14-7 at the break. When we return, we are going to discuss the return to field for both quarterbacks, Bo Nix and Patrick Mahomes. We'll bring you the halftime report with, of course, my Super Bowl head coach on the call, Doug Peterson, and I'm Jamie Erdahl. We'll break down the first half. You're listening to Monday Night Football on Westwood One.
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19: 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Once again, here are your hosts, Jamie Erdahl and Doug Peterson.
15: That's right, Chiefs are up 14-7 at the half against an AFC West foe in the Denver Broncos. Anticipated return for both quarterbacks after injury ended their seasons in 2025. But Doug Peterson, what we should have been focusing on is Kenneth Walker III and all of the run game potential he had joining the Chiefs this offseason. 16 touches for the Super Bowl MVP, 105 total yards of Kansas City's 182 total yards. An impressive output for the young running back.
2: Exactly. And, you know, it's something that I kind of thought of going into this football game, that the Chiefs were going to have to lean on Kenneth Walker early in this football game. It really has kind of helped Pat Mahomes just a little bit, you know, with that. I mean, look at the first drive of the game. You know, it was like seven touches in a row, and then ultimately, you know, Patrick Mahomes scrambles in for 15 yards after the turnover from Bo Nix on that first possession of that game. So I would like to see Patrick Mahomes, and he did this right before half. He got a little hot right there, got the touchdown pass to Rashid Rice, and eventually got in the end zone. But again, Kenneth Walker is the guy, and he's the one they're going to have to lean on early in this football season.
15: The interception that Doug Peterson is referencing is Bo Nix on the first drive in his return from fracturing his ankle in January. Throws an interception to the rookie Mansoor Delane, who then subsequently left the game with a shoulder injury. Has not returned just yet, but an impressive start for the rookie corner. Sat on that ball and got the ball back for Mahomes. The Chiefs punch it in. The Broncos did come back down with an Evan Engram touchdown to the tight end. We punted six times after that, Doug. It went back and forth. But when you did see the quarterbacks on, what did you see from their abilities physically?
2: Yeah, I didn't see a whole lot of limitations. Obviously, we saw Patrick Mahomes' early scramble for the touchdown, where I thought he moved around really well. And then even the first possession for the Broncos, you saw Bo Nix have to move around a little bit and scramble. So I didn't see a ton of, you know, lack of mobility by both quarterbacks. I think they're both feeling really good. It was good to see Bo come back after the turnover and get that touchdown to a former player that I coached, Evan Engram, in Jacksonville, and it was good to see him get on the receiving end of that touchdown. So I really don't see any indication that either quarterback is really lingering from this injury, and I think it's just cut him loose in the second half and let's see what happens.
15: The second touchdown that was punched in was by Rashee Rice up the right side of the field for the Chiefs. He put the speed on. How much do you think that will energize this offense and the potential that they need for momentum in the second half?
2: Oh, I think it will. You know, we talk about the middle eight as coaches, right? That start of the third quarter, and we're in that middle eight right now. Rashee Rice got the touchdown pass. Obviously, the Chiefs get the ball to start the second half. So this is a really key possession for them coming out of the locker room, but definitely a momentum setter for them coming out, and let's see what they can do. You know, they have struggled a little bit there in the middle part of that first half, and let's see if they can continue that run game and get Kenneth Walker going, get Travis Kelce involved in the game a little bit.
15: Mm-hmm.
2: We haven't really called his name much, and see what this offense can do. It's a high-powered offense, but I think this is really going to come down to who has the ball last here in the second half.
15: Indeed it will, and the Chiefs will start the ball with the second half. It's 14-7 at the break here at Arrowhead Stadium. Chiefs had a lead for it by a touchdown over the Denver Broncos. He's Doug Peterson. I'm Jamie Erdahl. This is Westwood One's coverage of the National Football League.
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15: Jamie Erdahl along with Super Bowl winning head coach Doug Peterson. You're listening to the 2026 NFL kickoff weekend presented by NFL Sunday Ticket on YouTube TV. It's halftime between the Broncos and the Chiefs in Kansas City in the week one finale. Chiefs up by a touchdown. Ahead of week two, in which you game you'll hear on Westwood One with the Giants and the Rams, we had a lot to look forward to, Doug Peterson, for this Rams returning home from traveling down under, but now they will be without Myles Garrett undergoing arthroscopic surgery on his knee, and he will be on IR. How do you think this changes what the Rams can do in September?
2: Well, it changes a lot for them, you know, on defense. Now, if Aaron Donald is ready to go, it may not impact them that much, but I think that this is a big impact. I mean, they went out and you know, wanted Myles Garrett. They got Myles Garrett to come in and be an impact for him early. A little bit of a setback for them defensively, but listen, they got more issues right now than just defense and Myles Garrett. They got to come back and have a little more continuity on offense. They got to get Matthew Stafford and that run game going a little bit. But again, it's week two, going up against a good opponent. Let's see what happens. Still early in the season, but I think they're going to be fine.
15: Something to keep in mind, without Myles Garrett for the next four games, the Rams have a hellish schedule. It is hosting the New York Giants on Monday Night Football. Then they have to go to Denver, to Philadelphia, and then host the Bills once again on Monday Night Football. That takes you all the way up to mid-October. That is when Myles Garrett would be available to them to return, which is quite the challenge for a team that wants to sit atop the NFC West. We are at halftime of the Chiefs and the Broncos here in Kansas City. This has been the Monday Night Football Halftime Show on Westwood One, sponsored by Liberty Mutual Insurance. 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Up next, we'll get you back to Broncos Chiefs here at Arrowhead Stadium. 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
4: 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Mahomes, 8 of 18, 62 yards, a touchdown pass to Rice. Walker has been the first half star, 14 carries, 89 yards. Mahomes has a 15-yard touchdown run. Nix, 12 of 17 through the air, a touchdown and a pick. Harvey, 2 carries for 13, and Waddle, 1 catch for 2 yards. 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All right, Kurt, what's the game plan for each team here in the second half?
5: Well, if I'm the Chiefs, keep doing what you're doing. Kenneth Walker has been the star. And if you're the Broncos defense, you've obviously got to stop the run and force Patrick Mahomes to beat you. I don't know how many times we've said that, but that's what you got to do. On the other side, if you're the Broncos, you've got to get your playmakers involved. You went out and got Waddle. Cortland Sutton hasn't had a catch in the first half. You've got to get those two big-time playmakers involved if you're going to get back into this game and get a victory.
4: Time now for the start of the second half, sponsored by Kohl's. Wherever you're watching or listening, Kohl's has everything you need for game day. 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Broncos kickoff, second half underway. Remigio at the 3 for the Chiefs on the numbers, the 10, far side 20. Angles inside 25, breaks a tackle, bounces sideline 30. Angles to the bench of the Broncos, knocked into their bench after a 25-yard return to the Kansas City 31, where it'll be first and 10 for the Chiefs quarterback, Patrick Mahomes.
5: And if you just joined us here at the half, Kenneth Walker's been the star. Over 100 yards of total offense, 80-plus on the ground. Kind of unlike a Chiefs team, but they've been running the football and running it well.
4: Chiefs line up. In a full house backfield, it's a first and 10 shotgun snap. It's a handoff from Mahomes to Walker. And he was lucky to get maybe back to the line of scrimmage. We'll call it no gain. We'll call it Kurt Warner, second and 10.
5: Well, and I believe this second half, you got to load up the box if you're Denver. And you say, as weird as it is, Patrick Mahomes, beat us. Beat us with your right arm. Show us that you can make some plays. They haven't done much on the outside. Nobody making plays for Patrick Mahomes. He struggled early to even throw the football and get completions.
4: Chiefs 31, two receivers left, two receivers right. Walker in the backfield. Mahomes is in the gun. Looks at a three-man front. Shotgun snap. Fakes the handoff. Pump fakes. Now runs 30 on the hash mark to the 34, where he's brought down in the play by Ofunga. Second tackle for him. Gain of 2 for Patrick Mahomes. 33 of the Chiefs. Minute gone, third quarter. Chiefs lead by 7.
5: Well, he was looking to throw a quick flat off an RPO to Travis Kelce, and Ufunga was coming off the edge. As his arm came up, Ufunga went up in the air. He got afraid to throw the football and just tucked it down and gained a few yards.
4: Mahomes will be in the shotgun, moving left to right. Red jerseys, white pants. Chiefs 34, third down 7. Walker the back. Mahomes is bent over. Shotgun snap, blocked by the left tackle. Line drive near side, diving catch, 41-yard line grab by Rice. Right in front of Moss, shy of the first by a yard. Got to the Kansas City 40, needed the 41. Offense is staying on the field. Gain of 6, fourth and 1 for the Chiefs in the first, second half possession.
5: Well, we've seen him put the big fella in, Tonga, put him in the backfield and have him lead the way in these short yarded situations. Man, it's a big decision here on your own 40-yard line to go for it, but going with the heavy personnel guys, got the big fella. Tonga in, going to be in the backfield. Let's see if they follow him once again.
4: He'll be the fullback, offset eye, two tight ends. Fourth and 1, handoff under center. Goes to the running back, Walker. Runs laterally, 40. Far sideline, 50. Chase to the 40. Down the sideline, 30, 20, 10, 5. Touchdown! Kenneth Walker took it. Outracing the chasing defender. 60-yard touchdown run. And the Chiefs have gone up early in the third, 20-7. The electrifying Kenneth Walker.
5: What do you do in a critical situation? You give it to the big horse. Kevin, fourth and one, we see it all the time. Everybody comes up to the line of scrimmage. You've got to protect every single gap. If the running back is able to get through the first wave, there is nobody back on the back end. Huge. Bouncing to the outside, turning the corner, and getting to the end zone.
4: Butker's extra point. 60-yard touchdown run by the reigning Super Bowl MVP, Kenneth Walker. 12:43 to go here in the third. Chiefs on top, 21-7 over Denver. This is Westwood One's coverage of the NFL.
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9: 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Four plays, 69 yards. Walker, a 60-yard touchdown run. The Chiefs' longest run in 7 years. That is amazing. Kenneth Walker in his Chiefs debut. After his terrific performance in Super Bowl 60, is picking up Kurt Warner where he left off with the Seahawks. Here's the kickoff. Harvey will take it for Denver at the 5, on the numbers 10, on the numbers 20, gets by the 25, breaks a tackle, 30, takes it by the 35, running to the middle of the field, the hash mark, and got to the 37. As he cut and tried to find some space inside, as we now pause 10 seconds for stations to identify themselves. Coast to coast and around the world, this is Westwood One, your home for Monday Night Football.
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9: So here are the Broncos, now down by 2 touchdowns. And Nix has got an inverted wishbone. He's in the gun from his own 36, first and 10. Gets the snap, hands off here. It's Dobbins over the left tackle, broke a tackle, 40, near sideline 50, near sideline 45 of the Chiefs. Running into the Chiefs bench on a good-looking burst. And he picks up 21 yards on the play to the Kansas City 47 for Denver.
11: He's like Kenneth Walker, anything you can do, I can do.
9: Wow.
11: Same type of thing, a run up into the middle of the line. Doesn't see anything there, does a nice job of bouncing it to the outside. Just not quite able to turn the corner, but a huge gain there. Dobbins.
9: Dobbins stays in the game. Shotgun formation for Nix on the Arrowhead logo. Chiefs 47. Denver's got it first and 10. Four-man front for Kansas City. Shotgun snap. Delayed handoff goes to Dobbins. Stutter steps. Takes it over the left tackle. Crosses the Kansas City 45 down to the Chiefs 43 and picks up 4. Second down 6 for Denver.
11: Well, the one good thing about Denver here, obviously down 2 touchdowns here in the middle of the third, as they set an NFL record last year with 12 comeback victories on their way to the number one seed. So Bo Nix has been in this spot. Sean Payton been in this spot a lot. Don't like to be here, but they at least know how to come back from a deficit like this.
9: In the gun, Chiefs 43, Broncos have it, second down 6. Three wide, Nix gets the shotgun snap, hands to Dobbins, got the block, cuts in.

0: right over the guard and is pushed from behind to the Kansas City 40. He picks up three. He'll be 3 yards shy of the first at the Chiefs' 40-yard line, third down, with 11 to play here in the third, and Chiefs leading 21-7.
1: Kind of want to know what that's like to get, you know, kind of wrapped up by the defense, and you're in a pile of about 20 people, and people pushing you in both different directions. You're just trying to hold on to the rock and stay up as long as you can.
0: Yep. Oh, my goodness. Third and three. Nick's in the gun. Kansas City 39. Dobbins the back. Nick's walks to the line, communicates with them. Backpedals in the gun. Third and two. Shotgun snap. Hand to Dobbins. Runs over the left side. Whistle blew. Blew the play dead.
2: Prior to the snap, delay of game. Offense number 10. 5 yard penalty. Third down.
0: Well, that didn't help.
1: Not at all. Third and short situation. Got the whole playbook at your disposal. You can run it if you feel comfortable. It might even be in four down territory. So might be willing to run it on third down and go for it on fourth. But now put yourself in a longer yarded situation. Almost have to drop back here if you're Davis Webb and Bo Nix.
0: Third and seven. Running back is Adam Prentice, who's a fullback and just called off the practice squad. Third and seven. Inside the Chiefs 45 for the Broncos. Trailing by two touchdowns. Bo Nix in the gun. There's the snap, belt high. Five on the run. Here's a quick throw, quick slant, dropped incomplete by Waddle. Cut inside the numbers at about the 35 of the Chiefs. Ball was there, off his glove hands. Snead was on him, fourth and seven. And the punting unit will take the field for the Broncos.
1: Oh, man, perfect play call right there. It was a full blitz. Safety blitz coming from that side. They call the quick slant on the backside. Ball hits Jalen Waddle between the hands. He can't squeeze it. And we see it at every level. You turn your head away from the football to try to get up the field and make a run after catch. You drop the football. That is one that Jalen Waddle needed to have right there, and he would have moved the chains.
0: Crenshaw to punt. Remigio is back for the Chiefs inside the 10. Denver punting from our right to our left. You heard the whistles.
2: Delay of game. Offense number 16. 5 yard penalty, fourth down.
0: 10 to play in the third. Chiefs have started out in dramatic fashion with a 60-yard touchdown run by Walker on a fourth and short. So Crenshaw will be punting from his own Denver 40. High snap, pulls it down, right-footed punt is away, flag is thrown, Remigio lets it bounce at the three, it kicks into the end zone, flag is down. Flag is back where the punt was booted, 49-yard punt as it stands now. Well, the Chiefs, and this has been reported, how they wanted Mahomes under center more. Coming back from the two major ligament tears in his knee. 9 months to the day, he is back on the field where he tore those ligaments in December. And with Walker, they've got a running game that they really have not had in a while.
2: Illegal formation by Kansas City number 11 for covering the long snapper. It's a 5 yard penalty. Denver has elected to replay fourth down.
1: All right, we talked about that when they got the 5 yard penalty.
0: Yes.
1: Delay a game on third and short, moved them back, but then they took the delay of game, which put them back five more. Otherwise, they're sitting in a fourth and three situation right here, but maybe could go for it. Otherwise, they're just going to repunt it, see if they can pin him inside the 10.
0: It's fourth and seven. Punting unit is out there. Crenshaw will punt inside his own Denver 45. Punt will come from our right to our left. Windy here, 85 degrees. The punt is away. Remigio is under it and lets it bounce at the six and down to the two by Denver. What terrific coverage by Pat Bryant, the receiver who races down. And it was a 41-yard punt, and the Chiefs marooned will at their 2-yard line. Great special teams by the Broncos. 9:47 in the third. Chiefs lead it 21-7, two rushing touchdowns and a Mahomes touchdown pass. 21-7 Chiefs. 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
0: Here at Arrowhead, 21-7, Chiefs third quarter. 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Broncos just punted. Chiefs will have it at the 3. I want to remind you, you're listening to the final game of the 26th NFL Kickoff Weekend presented by NFL Sunday Ticket on YouTube TV. The Chiefs break huddle at the 3. Running back is Walker. And it's 1st and 10. There's the snap to Mahomes under center. Drops back 8 yards deep in the end zone. Wobbly pass down the middle. Intercepted 25. Picked off here by Jones, 20. Got a block at the 15. Far side block at the 10. Breaks a tackle inside the 5. And he's down to the Kansas City 5 and tackled on the numbers. Patrick Mahomes has thrown a costly interception. Brandon Jones, the starting safety, has gotten it. And it's 1st and goal to go for Denver.
1: And you're going to look at this and just say, terrible throw by Patrick Mahomes. I mean, he threw it right to the defensive back. What I believe happened here was Xavier Worthy was running what I call an influence post. So his job is to influence the safety. And I believe Patrick Mahomes felt he was going to cross the safety's face here, kind of flatten across the safety's face and influence him. He stayed high and to the outside. Patrick trusted him, let the ball go, hit the safety between the numbers, so it looks like a terrible throw, but communication in those situations is so important. I've done it many times. You let the ball go, it's going right at the defender. You're hoping your guy cuts in front of him. That time, it didn't happen for Patrick Mahomes.
0: Incredible opportunity for Nicks in the gun at the 5 of the Chiefs. Harvey at his side, 1st and goal. Shotgun snap, pitch to Harvey, left side on the numbers, a block at the 5 to the sideline, the 3 and out of bounds. 2nd down and goal. Ball will be at about the 3, near the 2. 2nd down and goal with plenty of time, and Denver with a golden opportunity. A late flag has been thrown. Very late.
2: Holding offense number 14. 10-yard penalty at the previous spot. 1st down.
0: That's Cortland Sutton, the veteran, called.
1: Wow, you're right. That was late. Got hit, he went down, and all of a sudden the flag comes out. Cortland Sutton is in the end zone, blocking his guy, does have his hands. Oh, wasn't on Cortland Sutton? Gotcha. Guess they're going back and saying it was on Bryant, who was kind of at the point of attack there, blocking Legarius Sneed. He pushes him over the pile. Hands are up on the pads. You kind of see the jersey being pulled by Bryant because he's at the point of attack. But man, what a big mistake right there by the Broncos.
0: The penalty pushes Denver to the 15 of the Chiefs, first and goal. Nixon the gun, three wide, four on the line for Kansas City's D. Shotgun snap, four-man rush, line drive throw, belt-high catch, 10-yard line by Sutton. Got it, crumbled to the ground, gains five to the Chiefs' 10. Second down and goal, Sutton his first catch.
1: Nice quick throw right there, what we call a pop route. Push up 5 yards in between the defenders. Good timing by Bo Nix to get a little of it back.
0: Broncos in all white, helmets, jerseys, and pants. Dobbins the back. It's second down and goal. Broncos inside the Kansas City 10 after the interception of Mahomes. Three receivers to the near side. Nix is in the gun. Shotgun snap. Four-man rush. Cocks his right arm. Being flushed. Runs to the far side. Sets his feet. Comes back to the near side. Chased. Breaks a tackle. Throws. Wants to. It's incomplete. The ball is loose. Was he hit? Did he throw? They called it an incomplete pass. He went back. And I don't know if the ball went forward. His arm did. I couldn't tell if the ball was on the sideline as he was zigzagging the field.
1: And he was getting hit. But I thought the defender who tried to get the ball first was standing out of bounds. Whoever touched it, L'Jarius Sneed had his foot on the ground. So he touches it. So it won't be a flip of possession. It looked as if Bo went to throw the football.
0: I think it was a fumble.
1: And the ball came out of his hand. When he was going back,
2: the play was a fumble. However, the Kansas City player was out of bounds when he touched the football. Denver will keep the ball at that spot.
1: Wow, what a break. When Bo moved his hand back to get into the throwing motion, the ball came out as his hand was going back. So the fumble call was exactly right. And there was a couple Chiefs there that could have picked the football up, but Sneed, unaware, his cleats are on the turf. He touches the ball. At that point, it is dead, and there is no change of possession.
0: So it's a loss of seven. The ball is back to the 16-yard line of the Chiefs. Denver has it with an interception of Mahomes. They had it first and goal at the five. Penalty in that play. Make it third and goal at the 16. Nix in the gun. Bobbled it. Five-man rush, flush from the pocket, runs to the 20, far sideline, chased and runs out of bounds at the 12. Picks up three, far sideline, Nix, running for his life. Fourth and goal, they'll go for three with 8:03 to play in the third and trailing by two touchdowns.
1: Man, this doesn't look like the number one seed from a year ago.
0: It
1: a lot of mistakes
0: not.
1: By this team. Bo Nix with the early interception on his first pass, setting up the first touchdown by the Chiefs. Prime position here inside the 10-yard line. And a couple penalties push them back. The fumble. Now they got to settle for three.
0: 31-yard field goal try by Lutz. Ball down. Kick is up and kick is good. And they cash in on the interception. But the Chiefs defense holds them out. They had it first and goal at the five. Penalty and a fumble. They get a 31-yard field goal. With that field goal made tonight and throughout the season, Barbasol will make a donation to Kurt and Brenda Warner's Treasure House, a living community for adults with disabilities. Barbasol Shaving Cream, an American original for over 100 years. Close Shave America, Close Shave Barbasol. New score at Arrowhead, middle of the third. 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
0: Back at Arrowhead, halfway through the third, 21-10, Chiefs on top of the Broncos. 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Broncos are going to kick off after they get the 31-yard field goal. Remigio on the run at the 10. On the numbers, 20, far side, cuts the middle of field, 30. He breaks the tackle, 35, crosses the hash, and is driven backwards. And gets to about the 34, I guess, is where they're going to put him down. He was waylaid right there. We're in the Granger broadcast booth with Hall of Famer Kurt Warner, Kevin Harlan, from Everyday Supplies to hard-to-find products. 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Granger for the ones who get it done. Lining up, first and 10 Chiefs, their own 34. Honey back is Walker. The snap to Mahomes. The handoff. Walker, left side run. Thrilled on the play by DJ Jones. And driven backwards a little bit. And no gain on the play. They'll stay at about the 34 of the Chiefs. We're at second down and 10.
1: On that last drive, well done by the Chiefs defense to just force a three. That interception by Mahomes setting Denver up perfectly, but they just have not been clean tonight. Bo Nix looks uncomfortable in the pocket, not able to find anybody in the pass game. Still up by two scores.
0: Mahomes in the gun, two tight ends. Walker at his side. Chiefs 33. It's second down and about nine. Here's a pitch out. Mahomes. Walker comes to the near side around the right tackle, runs into the Kansas City bench and gets out to the Chiefs 37. And picks up about three on the play. Third down coming up. With 6.5 to go in the third.
1: Go with the speed option with Patrick Mahomes coming off the injury. You're almost tempted if you're the Broncos to say, hey, let me take the pitch guy and have Mahomes turn up the field and we'll tackle him. But your responsibility is inside. Force the pitch. That's exactly what they did.
0: Emma Johnson, the rookie, is the running back. Mahomes is in the gun. Third down, 6, 37 of Kansas City. Shotgun snap, 7-man rush. Quick throw, Kelsey breaks the tackle, 45 on the 50. Cuts in the middle, block at the 40. Down the middle of the 30. Galloping to the 20. Hash mark 10, hash mark 5. Back pedals to the 4. Travis Kelsey. The ageless wonder. A catch and run of 59. First and goal, Kansas City.
1: They're going to bring the all-out blitz, man-to-man across the board. Quick little pivot route, ball's on the outside corner, and you make one guy miss, makes McMillan miss on that one, and there is nobody left, just weaving back and forth. Good hustle by Barron to chase him down and make the tackle before he could get to the end zone.
0: Put him at the 4, first and goal. Mahomes under center, snap, the pitch out. Walker runs laterally on the 10 to the far sideline. He got down to the 7. Not a lot of room to roam across the way, and loses 3, second down and goal.
1: So important for the D to get tighten up right here and force 3, keep it to a two-possession game at this point. But, man, that's the tough thing. There's so much space out there when you decide to go blitz 0. You hope you get home to Patrick Mahomes. He had a great pressure plan. I talk about it every week. Have a plan, where to go, get the ball out of your hands. He gets it to his playmaker. And Travis Kelsey does the rest.
0: Second down goal at the 6 of Denver. Mahomes under center. The snap, the spin, the fake. He rolls. He's on the far side 10. Chased to the sideline and then taken out of bounds hard at about the 6. Singleton got him. and ripped him down like a rag doll. He got to the six of the Broncos. No gain on the play. That play by Kelce, 59-yard catch and run, his longest in 5 years in the NFL as a Chiefs tight end.
1: Well, they're using the movement that they always like to use down here with Patrick Mahomes. He doesn't look quite as mobile as normal, doesn't have quite the speed to be able to turn the corner, but they're not letting that stop them from calling some of these plays.
0: From the five, third and goal. Mahomes of Kansas City is in the gun. Kelce in motion. Walker at the side of the Kansas City quarterback. Shotgun snap. Left tackle block. Crumbling pocket. Down goes Mahomes, and there goes the whistle. He got tripped up. It was a messy pocket. And Q Robinson came through and knocks him down. And it got very, very tight in there. They lose five. They're back to the 10. They're going to go for three.
1: Good job there by the defense to be able to hold them down. Was actually his right tackle, Jalen Moore, that stepped on Patrick Mahomes' foot, so he couldn't step up in the pocket, but took him down to the turf.
0: 28-yard field goal try here by Harrison Butker to our right. Wind is a factor. Ball put down. Right-footed kick is up and right down the middle. 3:17 in the third, and the Chiefs have extended their lead 24-10. With that field goal, Barbasol will make another donation to Kurt and Brenda Warner's Treasure House, a living community for adults with disabilities. 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Each team gets a first and goal, and each team has to settle for a field goal. Chiefs on top by 14 points. 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
1: I talked at the half about one of the keys is getting the ball to the playmakers for the Broncos. You have Sutton and Waddle that have two catches, 8 yards so far. We're almost finished with the third quarter.
0: Dobbins the back, Knicks under center, Denver at their own 30, first and 10, snap, spin. It's Dobbins getting the handoff over the left guard on the hash to the 33 of Denver, and he picks up 3, second and 7, Kurt Warner.
1: He was looking to bounce that outside, thought there was some green grass out there, but Williams coming up from his safety spot, being able to push the edge, force him back inside to the big fellas.
0: Second down and 7. Third quarter clock at 2:42. In all white, moving right to left at their own 32. It's Denver with Dobbins in the backfield and Knicks in the gun and three receivers to the far side of the field. In motion is Bryant. There's the snap to Knicks and a quick throw and a two-handed grab. Ingram at the 35, near sideline 40, and on the near side locked into the Chiefs sideline at the 41. Of Denver. Ingram, who caught a touchdown pass earlier, gets it for 9, catch and run near sideline. First down Denver at their own 41-yard line.
1: Well, he's a tight end in the book, but he's got the athleticism of a wide receiver. Nice job making the catch. Contact right there, running through the contact. And get the first down.
0: Knicks will be under center. Dobbins the back. First down and 10. Denver down by 14 at their own 41. Late third quarter. Snap, spin to the right. Handoff, Dobbins over the right tackle. The 40 got a block and is down at the 45. Not a lot of room to roam over there. Picks up 4. Second down 6.
1: But they're not in panic mode. I like that. You're down 2 scores, but there's a lot of time left. Still in the third quarter. You don't need to panic. You just need the one drive. You need to start with the one and get 7 points on the board. Davis Webb trying to settle them back in. Short throws, running the football, moving the chains.
0: Broncos break huddle. Running back is Dobbins. Second down, 6. I formation with the fullback Prentice. Knicks under center, 45 of the Broncos. Snap, the fake handoff and a drop back of 7. And Knicks throws to the near sideline. Line drive on a rope. Caught 40. Flag thrown. Grabbed by Troy Franklin. A two-handed glove catch on the near side. Looks like the penalty is going to go on Denver after the 15-yard completion to the near sideline.
2: Offense number 11. 10-yard penalty at the previous spot. Second down.
0: Franklin picked it up, the guy that caught the ball.
1: You see this on the sideline. Tight coverage. He's running the comeback. They're hand fighting all the way down the field. And then both hands extend on Williams as he's turning around. Back to the quarterback. Easy call when you see the defensive back not being able to stop and both hands being extended. Man, that was a big play and another big mistake by this Broncos team.
0: Under a minute to go in the third. Chiefs lead 24-10. Denver second down, 16 at their own 35 of the penalty. Knicks will be in the gun. Dobbins to his right. Shotgun snap, 6-man rush, heavy pressure, throwing near side. One hops his receiver at the 40 near side, Bryant. Uncatchable pass, bounces on the grass in front of the Denver receiver, in front of Andy Reid, below us. Real people, real questions, real solutions. 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
1: And that second down play, they didn't even have Waddle or Sutton on the field in a throwing situation.
0: Harvey, the new back. Knicks is in the gun. 35 of Denver, 3rd and 16. Crowd is loud, trailing by 2 touchdowns. Shotgun snap, Knicks back 7, cocks his arm, breaks a tackle, fumbles the ball. It's loose and the Chiefs have gotten it. Ripped away, crowbarred away at the 34 as Knicks was moving up in the pocket. Chiefs have got the fumble recovery and Knicks has turned it over. Chiefs will have it at the Denver 34.
1: The Chiefs have shown an all-out blitz. And then on the snap, everybody, should say the secondary guys, start running out of there. Only a 4-man blitz here. Nowhere to go with the football. And who was that?
0: And Yudike Uzama is the one who jarred it free. And then I think it was Chris Jones who got it, right?
1: Yeah, I think you're right. He was coming by Bo. Bo had the ball down in his right hand, and he just slapped the football out, and the big fella jumped on top of it.
0: All right, let's see what Mahomes does here. Great opportunity. 34 Denver, first and 10. Gets the snap, goes down the middle. It's incomplete at the 20 and back at Kelsey, who was on the numbers, and the ball landed inside that. Incomplete, second and 10. Mahomes was drilled. Clock at 23 seconds in the third. With the Chiefs, another golden opportunity and leading by two touchdowns.
1: Patrick's just been a little bit off tonight.
0: Yep.
1: He has Travis Kelce on the crosser.
0: Ooh.
1: He's got him open. The ball just 4 or 5 yards back behind him. He's calling for a penalty. He got hit down around that knee.
0: Second down 10. Johnson the back. Mahomes in the gun. Receivers in tight. 34 Denver. Shotgun snap. Quick throw to Worthy on the near sideline. 35. Tried to break a tackle at the 30 as he angles to the near sideline. Then brought down by McMillan. Gain of 5. Quick hitter right in front of Reed below us here in the Chiefs sideline. They get inside the 30-yard line of the Broncos. That should be, it will be, the final play of the third quarter. The Chiefs with some big plays. A 60-yard touchdown run by Walker. A big play to Travis Kelce. And the Chiefs lead it 24-10 going to the fourth. 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
0: 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Starting the fourth. Denver fumbled. Chiefs recovered. Inside the 30 of the Broncos. Chiefs break huddle. Leading 24-10. Fourth quarter starts here. Mahomes in the gun. Third and 5. Just inside the Bronco 30. He's got Johnson, the running back, to his right. He gets the shotgun snap. They bring 4. Short pass. Johnson 30. Stiff arms his way near sideline. 25-20. Breaks the tackle. 15. Sideline 10. Stiff arms to the 5. And curls down to the 3. Flag 1. Flag 2. Thrown on the near sideline. The rookie out of Nebraska with a great series of moves. 26-yard catch and run.
1: And this is a play they call T-sneak. The tailback starts on the right.
29: After the play was over, personal foul, unnecessary roughness. Defense number 49. After this is to the goal. First down.
1: He starts on the right side of Patrick Mahomes, and then he sneaks out to the left side. Singleton number 49, who picked up the penalty, had him in man-to-man, tried to chase him down, missed the tackle, and then tried to get into the tackle late. He goes down and hits Johnson after he's on the ground to pick up the penalty, although penalty's worth about a yard and a half because they're inside the five. But a great play call right there by the Chiefs.
0: Walker the back. And there's the snap to Mahomes, who hands to Walker, who runs over the right guard and leaps into the end zone. Touchdown, Kansas City. Two-yard touchdown run. And it was a weird formation. They had three backs, including the quarterback, Mahomes, who was in a three-point stance. And they quickly snap the ball to Mahomes, who then hands to Walker on a jet sweep, and he takes it in for six. His second touchdown tonight, a two-yarder by Walker.
1: Well, Patrick's told me before that they'll practice these things in practice when they're doing special teams. They'll get all the guys together and line up in some funky formations, and then they present it to Coach Reed and say, hey, can we run this one? That looked like one of those.
0: Extra point is up and good. They're going to call that a pass on a jet sweep pass. Mahomes got the snap in the gun or away from the center, and then cutting in front on a jet sweep was Walker. It's a two-yard touchdown pass, and the Chiefs on top now, 31-10 over Denver. This is Weston One's coverage of the NFL.
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1: There you go.
0: You're lightweight. I think you are. Mahomes with that short touchdown pass on the jet sweep at the one, the ensuing Chiefs kickoff. Harvey at the 20, up the near side, 25, cuts to the hash mark and taken down from behind at the 27-yard line by Kansas City. Special teams were in the fourth quarter, where the Chiefs lead at 31-10 early, 14:32 to go. 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
1: Well, you're at that point now. One quarter to go. I know a lot can happen, but feel like you have to start picking up the pace a little bit here if you're the Broncos. They haven't had a whole lot of success throwing the football, but I think you can stick to your normal game plan. Down three scores.
0: It's first and 10. Nixon the gun. Denver 27. There's the snap. Rolls out of the pocket. Sets his feet. Throws. Pass deflected as he's throwing up the middle. It ricochets and flutters. Incomplete. Second and 10 for the Broncos.
1: That was almost hard to believe that that one got knocked down. He's throwing it to a wide open Cortland Sutton out by the numbers about 15, 17 yards down the field. Normally the ball's got to be up high enough that nobody's going to be able to knock it down. And it just felt like he tried to drill it in there. It was right off the hands of one of the D linemen.
0: Second down and 10. Nixon the gun, 27 at Denver. Surveys the Kansas City four-man front. Three to the near side receivers. Shotgun snap, five-yard drop back. Sidearm throw near sideline, caught 30-yard line. Sutton and dives in front of the Chiefs bench for a gain of five to the Denver 32. Right in front of Reed. He'll pick up on the play. Five, so it's third and five for Denver. And the Broncos trail 31-10.
1: Obviously a big down right here. They just haven't been able to push the ball down the field at all. Everything that they're completing has been short passes, trying to get the run after the catch. And the Chiefs have been really good at being able to tackle out in space.
0: Broncos in all white, helmets, jerseys, and pants. Blue numbers, orange trim. Third and five, moving left to right. Timeout, Denver. Clock at 13:42 of the fourth. With the Chiefs on top, 31-10. Walker with a touchdown run and 151 rushing yards for Kansas City. Mahomes a 15-yard touchdown run. Mahomes has thrown two touchdowns. Kelce two catches for 65. Denver is not at a play of 20 yards or more all night long. If you want to be a better player, a smarter coach, a smarter fan, a more informed broadcaster, be like me. Kurt Warner has created the perfect tool for you and me. 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I joined the team, and you should join today. How about that, Big Horse?
1: I like it. Yep. I like it. I agree. Everyone should join. We should all learn this game together and get smarter together.
0: Oh, man.
1: Just like they join us for this broadcast, we're trying to make them smarter. I'm always just trying to make them smarter, Kevin.
0: You do. You make me smarter. Even when you don't talk, you make me smarter.
1: Probably make you smarter the most when I don't talk. That's what you're trying to say.
0: 32 at Denver. Bo Nix in the gun. Third and five. Shotgun snap. Here comes the heavy rush up the middle. Driven back, and he throws it away. He kept backpedaling. The rush was relentless by Nick Bolton, leading the linebacking charge up the middle. And Nix wisely, instead of taking the sack, threw it away in the grass near sideline. Incomplete. Fourth and five. They'll punt.
1: Just a coverage sack right there. Coverage throwaway. It was just good coverage on the back end. Nobody had separated. Bo was holding the football. All of a sudden, a couple red jerseys start to come through. You just got to throw it into the turf.
0: Crushaw will punt inside the 20. Wind is all over the place here at Arrowhead, but it's gusting to 25 miles an hour. High, long snap, shoulder high, right-footed punt. Driving Ramahimio back to the 12. Flag is thrown, near side 15, near side 20, outside the numbers 25. He cut and he tried to plant and he slipped at the 27. On a 15-yard Chiefs punt return, on a 54-yard Denver punt, and a flag thrown, clock at 13:25.
1: One of the gunners was running down the white. I'm not sure if he was pushed out and then got hit again on the white, or if he got pushed into the white and stayed on the white, but it's probably going to be some penalty.
29: During the kick, personal foul. Receiving team number 13 for blocking out of bounds. The penalty will be enforced half the distance to the goal from the end of the kick. First and 10, timeout.
0: Timeout taken, 13:25 to go in this one. The Chiefs 31-10 over the Broncos, and you're listening to Monday Night Football on Westwood One.
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0: 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If I had read that 20 years ago, you thought I was talking in another language. Sell out tonight, 76,416, a punt by Denver. Chiefs take over at the 6. Where it's 1st and 10, Mahomes is under center. Running back is Walker, who has been terrific tonight. Two tight ends at the 6. Here's the handoff after the snap. Mahomes to Walker over the left guard, and he'll carve his way for maybe a yard to the 7, 2nd down and 9. I got to be honest, I did not see this coming.
1: I did not either. I mean, a lot of it obviously had to do with the unknown of Patrick Mahomes being back out there. You never count the Chiefs out, especially in their building. But how about a little love to the offensive line?
0: Yep.
1: Josh Simmons, their starting left tackle, not in the game. They got Khalil Benson, a rookie. They've got a running back that's gone for over 150 yards rushing. Patrick Mahomes only been sacked one time, and that was when he was actually stepped on by Jalen Moore, his right tackle.
0: Under center, 2nd and 9 from the 7. Handoff, Walker breaks free over the tackle, the 10. 15 up the middle on the hash mark. The 17 dives to the 20 up the middle, has a first down. Boy, has he been indispensable tonight. 13-yard zigzag run, breaking tackles. He's strong, he's agile, he can cut like the best of them, and he gets a first down run right there for the Chiefs. 165 on the ground for Walker.
1: And you see the burst, right? We've seen it on that the long touchdown run a couple times getting outside, but credit to those guys up front. It's a really good front by this Denver Broncos team defensively, and they've just been dominating up front.
0: 1st and 10. Chiefs 20. Under center Mahomes, there's the snap. And the handoff to Walker, runs over the center, and that time he's drilled. Hit, and no gain on the play. 2nd down and 10, whacked by Hufanga. You know, isn't it funny how the run game now is really becoming something that will settle down an offense, quarterback's best friend? A lot of teams are jumping on that bandwagon.
1: You've started to see a lot of teams, you know, start to go with the 2 and 3 tight end sets and go back big, you know, because the league had started to turn to small, more nickel packages, defenses are a little bit smaller and more athletic. Now we're drafting the bigger guys, we're getting 2 and 3 tight end sets, and we're trying to own the line of scrimmage.
0: 2nd down 10 from the Chiefs 20, handoff Walker after the snap to Mahomes, breaks a tackle at the 25, runs over the left tackle, and he's up to the 27-yard line of Kansas City. Walker picks up 8. Now he's got 173 on the ground in his Chiefs debut.
1: Great job with this balance right there. Almost went to the ground. Puts his left hand down on the ground to keep balance. Able to bounce back up and gain a few more.
0: Walker again. He's putting together a running game that the Chiefs have not seen in more than a decade.
15: want to touch that?
0: Third down and two. Here's a shotgun snap from the 28. Mahomes in the pocket, throws a pass, belt high catch, up the middle, first down grab. Kelce on the hash at the 34 of the Chiefs. Short pass, quick throw. Kelce covered, got it, crumbled, and gets the first down, pick up a six out to the Chiefs 34.
1: That's where he's so good, as you get him out in space, give him a chance to use his little wiggle, set him up to the outside, a quick little post route on the inside, just past the sticks for the first down.
0: 5 minutes gone, fourth, clock ticking, Chiefs lead 31-10. Running back is Emmett Johnson, fifth round rookie, Nebraska. First and 10. On the 34, Mahomes under center, got the pitch after the snap. It's off to Johnson, spins off a tackler, angling to the near side, running laterally, and got out at about the line of scrimmage. No gain in the play, flag thrown. Flag is thrown in the middle of the field at the hash. The Chiefs tonight, and to your point moments ago, they started a rookie, undrafted player who they signed.
29: Personal
0: in
29: foul, chop block, offense number 52 and 65. 15-yard penalty, first down.
0: Creed Humphrey, it's going to go back on the Chiefs. 65 is Trey Smith. There may not be a better center guard combination in pro football than those two, and they were just called.
1: Yeah, you get those reach blocks, and somebody's contacting the player up high. You can't go low on them, so one of those guys up high, the other guy goes down low. Good call by the officials right there, but you're right, that interior, this offensive line is really, really good, and they really like Josh Simmons too. They feel like he can kind of finish this thing out. Unfortunately, dealing with an injury right now.
0: First and 25, he has a back injury, and the shotgun, Mahomes, Johnson the back. And Mahomes will get the belt high shotgun snap. They rush five, dumps it off, screen pass. Johnson breaks a tackle, breaks another at the 20. Inside breaks the tackle, 25, runs up the middle of the 30, the 35 on the hash, and he's up the middle to the 38 of Kansas City. Breaking, Jack Boy, is he's as slippery as a minnow in shallow water. 19-yard maneuver up to the 38 by the rookie, and it'll be now second down and six.
1: A lot of things have been uncharacteristic of this Broncos defense that's been so good, and one of the things has been tackling. A couple opportunities there to bring Johnson down. Missed one at the line of scrimmage. Spin move on Singleton, able to break into the secondary and get him into a short yardage second down here.
0: Second down six, Chiefs at the 38, under center Mahomes. Handoff Johnson literally stops. He tried to vault to his right, and he was brought down after a gain of about a yard to the Kansas City 39. We're down to 8.5 to go. Clock ticking, third and five for the Chiefs, who lead it 31-10 over the Broncos in a pretty stunning performance. More stunning, I think, that Denver has looked so flat than that the Chiefs have played well. They've got the regulars back, so you, I guess, expected some semblance of what they were. But Denver, in this performance, not what we expected. Third and five. With Mahomes in the gun. Kelce in motion, four wide. And there's the shotgun snap, the four-man rush. Pressured, grabbed, and down. Zach Mahomes on the hash at the 31. Zach Allen got him for Denver. So it'll be fourth down and 12 to go, and the punting unit is out there, and the clock continues to roll.
1: Patrick popped up there, was looking to hit the flat route off to his right-hand side, and the Broncos ran a coverage, kind of a cut coverage there. Safety runs over the top. The corner comes off his receiver and is sitting there waiting for the flat route. Patrick had to pull it down, which led to the Zach Allen sack right there.
0: Lies it a punt for the Chiefs from right to left with wind taking hold of that ball. Deep back is Mims, the all-pro returner, backpedaling, looking into the lights. The catch at the 9, up the middle of the 10, up the middle of the 20, hash mark 25. Now cuts to the near sideline, 30, and out of bounds at the 31. Flag thrown, 26, with 6:54 to go in this one. Well, we came into the game knowing that Sean Payton had relinquished the play calling to Davis Webb, his offensive coordinator, 59-yard punt, 22-yard return.
29: Holding number six of the receiving team. 10-yard penalty from the spot of the foul. It's first and 10. Timeout.
0: There's a lot to talk about when we come back. How's that sound? All right, Big Horse, hold on. 31-10. Chiefs on top. Under 7 to go in the game. You're listening to Monday Night Football on Westwood One.

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8: 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All right. What about this play calling thing now for Denver?
10: Well, you have to wonder, Sean Payton, you've been calling plays, had so much success in this league. You finally turn over the play calling to Davis Webb. This first game hasn't gone as you had hoped it would. There's got to be some temptation on the sidelines. Hey, let me call some plays.
8: Broncos first and 10, their own 16. Shotgun snap to Nix up the middle. The handoff and the run by Harvey. He's on the hash. He crosses the 20s up to the Denver 21, and he picks up five, Kurt.
10: But when we talk about that, right, some mistakes by this Broncos offense has put Davis Webb in some tough situations to call plays. It hasn't just been the offense. This second half, 200 yards of total offense for the Chiefs, only 46 for the Broncos.
8: Second down, five. Shotgun snap to Nix, 21 of Denver. There's a short throw to the numbers. Caught on the 25 by Ingram, who caught a touchdown earlier. Lunges ahead for six. Has the first to the Denver 27.
10: And the other part is they just haven't been able to push the ball down the field. I'm trying to think back, Kevin. Have we even seen a throw down the field?
8: Well, and he doesn't do it a lot anyway.
10: No, I mean, no, but he can. And they've got some playmakers, but I don't even remember a shot down the field.
8: Not tonight. From the 27 to Denver, first and 10. Nix had a shotgun snap, which he bobbled and then falls on. Back at the 21 and loses yardage. He just took his eye off it, I think, and the clock continues to roll at 5:40 with the Chiefs leading 31-10.
10: And a lot of uncharacteristic things with Bo Nix. I know it's his first game back after the ankle injury, but the interception on the first drive, he's already had a fumble in the pocket, which is very uncharacteristic of him. Right there, dropping the snap from center. Just hasn't played a very good football game up to this point.
8: Second down, 15. Nix is 16 to 25. 124, 22 at Denver here. Shotgun snap. They rush five. He's hit by Bolton. The ball jarred free. It's loose. It's a fumble. And the Chiefs have taken it away. On a fumble by Nix. Another turnover by the Denver quarterback. At the 12 of the Broncos. The Chiefs have won in every way you can think of tonight against the defending AFC West champ Broncos in Arrowhead.
10: Did his arm not get going forward on this one? It looked like... I believe that's going to be called an incomplete pass.
8: Well, they're looking at it, and the clock at 5:13.
10: Gosh, maybe not, but man, it sure looked like... Yeah, his hand's going forward.
11: After an expedited review, the pass was incomplete. It'll be Denver's ball.
10: It was so close, though. Ball wasn't...
8: It was. It was the right call.
10: He just started going forward, and Bolton able to reach up and knock it right out of his hand. But
8: correct call.
10: It was definitive going forward for sure.
8: You know, what just teaches me a lesson. When you say it and see it, I agree with it.
10: It sure feels like it, but sometimes you're never quite sure. Did you see that one in the Lions game?
8: I did. And that way, right? How
10: where
8: about
10: he
8: that
10: was
8: one?
10: He was literally just put his arm back. He had not gone forward yet, but that starts the motion, I guess. So even if it gets knocked out and goes backward at that point, it's still a forward pass in some way, shape, or form. So you're never quite sure.

0: Third and 15. Nix has been whacked four times for sacks tonight. Back at his 22. Trailing 31-10. He gets a shotgun snap. A four-man Chiefs rush. Throws to the near side. It's caught by Harvey, 15. Near sideline, 20. Breaks the tackle, 25. In front of the Chiefs bench and steps on the chalk and out of bounds. With a twisting and turning move, he got up to the 29 at Denver. Still well shy of the first. Picked up seven. Fourth and eight. And the Denver offense will stay out there with the clock at 5 minutes and ticking. And the Chiefs leading 31-10.
1: One of the best throws that Bo makes is the big in throw. And they had called it right there, and I thought he had an opportunity. And once again tonight, just settling for the short throw underneath. I mean, you're down three touchdowns, 5 minutes to go. You got to take some shots.
0: Harvey the back in the gun, fourth and eight. Chiefs bring someone late onto the field. That was Gelati. And Spagnuolo is none too happy about the personnel issue right there. 4:41. Chiefs must have taken a timeout, right, to get that guy out there. Let's see.
1: I believe they did.
0: They did. Introducing Wrangler Tough Light Jeans. Cowboy cuts you know and love. Now up to 20% lighter. 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Jeans. I didn't even know jeans weighed anything, but I guess they do. And now they're 20. You know, that's, well, we take advantage of that, don't we, huh?
1: We do. We do.
0: We need to. I'd wear them. 29-yard line, 4th and 8 for Denver quarterback Bo Nix. 4:41 to go. Nix is in the gun. 17-27 tonight for 1:31 through the air. A touchdown and a pick. His own 29, the shotgun snap, the 6-man rush. He's flushed from the pocket. Chased to the far sideline on the 20. Throws off balance, downfield. Ricochets incomplete off his receiver, who is jousting with the defensive back at the 40-yard line of Denver. It's incomplete. On downs, the Chiefs will get it with 4.5 to go and leading 31-10 here in the fourth.
1: Another good play by Williams over there, man-to-man. Quarterback gets out of the pocket. You got to get sticky over there. Does a nice job of just matching to Franklin, able to turn his head at the last second. Get his right hand up and knock the football away. Otherwise, a possibility for a catch there with Franklin. But this Chiefs defense has really done a nice job stymieing this Denver Broncos offense. No big plays down the field all night long.
0: And Mahomes is under center. It's a first and 10 from the Denver 28. On downs, it goes to the Chiefs and Emmett Johnson. He'll take it up the middle. His legs will not stop turning as he runs over the guard. Outside the hash, he gets to the 22-yard line, 23-yard line of Denver. He's not that big, but man, he is aggressive and relentless, and he has put in a show tonight. Rushing Johnson with 4 carries and 10 yards. He got 7 there, so he's got 5 for 17. And he's caught the ball a couple times as well. And the Chiefs as a team have rushed for 217 yards.
1: Wow.
0: Nice night.
1: I mean,
0: nice
1: that's the night. Other thing that I didn't really expect. You don't really see Andy Reid dive into the run game the way they have tonight. It's been pretty impressive.
0: But they're a completely different looking team. Second down and 3. Johnson got the handoff from Mahomes. Gets about a yard as he dives near the 21. With 3.5 to go and the clock ticking, and the Chiefs lead at 31-10. 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Only in theaters September 25th, rated PG-13. Get your tickets now. After this one is over, we'll talk to a member of the winning team, plus break down all the weekend's action. Right here on Westwood One. 3rd and 3 for the Chiefs. Clock is approaching 3 to play, and the Chiefs lead it by 21. Mahomes under center, 3 tight ends. Rookie running back, there's the snap at the 21 at Denver. Handoff to Johnson, digging, turning, carried across by his rookie free agent starting left tackle around the shoulder pads as he was backpedaling. And that starter at left tackle, Benson, carried him across for the first down run to the 18 of the Broncos on a gain of 3. That was something.
1: It was. Just kept going.
0: Now, Benson played for the national champs, but he didn't play left tackle. And he began at Colorado. And as you mentioned earlier, taking the place of the injured starter Josh Simmons out with a back injury.
1: But nothing better. Just grab your running back and pull him with you.
0: That's right. There's a handoff on first and 10 from the 18 to Johnson. He goes over the left guard and dives past the 15 on the hash down to the 14-yard line of the Broncos. And we're going to go to the two-minute warning. It'll be second and 6, and we come back. First undrafted rookie to start an offensive line position for the Chiefs under Reed, since he's been here since 2013. Two-minute warning, Chiefs on top, 31-10. 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
0: Back at Arrowhead in Kansas City, 31-10, Chiefs on top of Denver. 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Second down, 6. Two-minute warning with the Chiefs resting at the Bronco 14. Well, this is going to surprise a lot of people. Chiefs were favored by just a couple points, but they were favored in this game. I thought, you got to be kidding me. I didn't see it.
1: Well, I think there was just so many unknowns. We talked about the secondary. You lose two of your starters in the secondary positions. Okay, what does that look like? Obviously, Patrick Mahomes coming off of, you know, the injury. What does that look like? Still didn't really add anybody in the wide receiver room, and they've never really separated themselves. You know, these guys that they have never really separated themselves, so who was going to be the go-to guy? So I think there was just a lot more unknowns about this Kansas City team. But, I mean, shoot, you give Andy Reid this kind of run game on top of everything else, I mean, they're going to be tough to beat. 224 rush yards, third most that they've ever had under Andy Reid. First game here, Kenneth Walker, they went out and paid him. I was surprised that they've used him this much, because that's not necessarily what Andy Reid does, as the stats that I just read show. But wow, what a performance tonight, and what an addition he was.
0: They're going to be in the victory formation as Mahomes is under center, gets the snap, drops to a knee. Now it'll be third down, clock will tick. Walker tonight, 173 rushing yards. It's the most by a Kansas City Chiefs running back since 2012, and a performance by Jamaal Charles. So, Broncos will take off from Kansas City in about 2 hours once this baby ends, go back to the Rockies in an hour and 20-minute flight, land at Denver International, and get home and regroup. Back to Anee Mahomes. On third down, it's now fourth down at the Denver 16-yard line. Clock at 1:10. It is ticking. With the Chiefs on top, 31-10. Chiefs are going to go to 1-0. And the Broncos to 0-1. The Broncos' schedule is just murderous coming up.
1: Well,
0: oh, my goodness.
1: Obviously, have great division as well, so it's going to be a battle all year long. But one thing to remember is both the teams that were in the Super Bowl last year lost, and lost in some tough fashion in week one a year ago. So a lot of people say week one can be a liar, that what we see in week one doesn't necessarily dictate what you're going to get from the different teams. But you're right, Denver did not put on the performance that I expected from them tonight.
0: And the march has started. And the clock is stopped at 36 seconds. With the change of possession, the ball and the clock. Ball is dead, clock is stopped, and so Denver's going to get it. 36 seconds, they'll bring out their offense. And I can't believe they're going to, I mean, who knows? But I don't think they're going to do anything. They trail 31-10. They've got the ball at their own 19-yard line. The quarterback is Nix.
6: Ready.
0: He'll get it, go to a knee, and the Broncos go back to the Rockies, stunned by their performance tonight. And the Chiefs will win it. The countdown is on. Clock is at 23 seconds and will take us to zeros. And the Chiefs will win it 31-10 as the benches empty and the teams meet at midfield. 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All right, Kurt, who is the top dog on offense tonight? This is a tough one.
1: Yeah,
0: do you want some time to think?
1: How about Kenneth Walker III?
0: That's
1: huge
0: good.
1: Addition.
0: Yep.
1: 191 total yards, two touchdowns, 173 on the ground. He was unbelievable. They go out and pay him a three-year, $45 million contract. And he lived up to the billing.
0: And we've got him. We've got this Super Bowl MVP now wearing the uniform of the Kansas City Chiefs. And I don't know that I've ever seen a guy go from one team to the next after, Kenneth, such a great season last year for you. And to start like this, I mean, this is historic what you did. Congratulations. What was going on tonight with your offense and you in particular?
7: Yeah, I appreciate you first off. And, you know, the O-line, I'm going to start off with them. They did a great job. You know, they made me and Emmett's job much easier to run a ball on the ground. And, you know, we worked this all week, so we just have to execute.
1: And, Kenneth, we just talked about it. You won the Super Bowl last year, Super Bowl MVP, but you choose to come here to Kansas City. Why Kansas City?
7: I feel like they was a great winning organization. And, you know, talking to Pat, you know, he really encouraged me to come here, being able to talk to Andy Reid. So I felt like that was a great fit for me. And, you know, I've been loving it since I got here.
1: Did they mention anything to you about this being your role? I was wondering, knowing Andy Reid hasn't necessarily given the ball to his back like he did tonight. Did you have any inkling that this was going to be your role when you got here?
7: Yeah, Coach Reid made it apparent. But obviously I'm grinding for that role, and I'm gonna just keep working hard. And yeah, he told me early on that it was gonna be my role. So
1: now just take me into the long run tonight. You have the 60-yard run. It's a fourth down situation. What happened on that play to spring you to the edge into
7: yeah
1: the
7: I seen him I seen him kind of crash inside, so I knew I could have bounced and I had one person to beat. You know, it was off to the races from there.
0: Well, Kenneth, what a way to start. I mean, you have given this team a new look. You know, this is not known as a running team. You come here and that changes right now, and I think you're going to get about as much work as you want.
7: Yeah, it's a blessing to be here, and I'm glad that they believe in me.
0: Thank you so much. Congratulations on last year and that incredible Super Bowl performance. You've picked up where you left off. We're sure proud of you, and thank you so much for joining us.
7: Yes, thank you.
0: That's the terrific Kenneth Walker, and he was as impressive as any single player in the NFL in this opening weekend, 173 yards. He's always been terrific. We talked to him last year after the Super Bowl, and we talked to him tonight. He's gracious with his time. We appreciate it. And he and the Chiefs beat Denver, the defending champions of the division, 31-10. Back with more of the postgame show in a moment as you're listening to Monday Night Football on Westwood One.
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0: Welcome back to Arrowhead, and welcome to the Monday Night Football Westwood One post-game show, sponsored by Paramount Pictures' Heart of the Beast, starring Brad Pitt, only in theaters September 25th, rated PG-13. Get your tickets now. Well, they got their tickets here in Kansas City, and they got it, they got their money's worth, whatever they paid for them. Sellout crowd, full house. This is the building that housed one of the World Cup sites this past summer. They had to rebuild the far side of the field to get it back to what it was, and they've done that, and the fans are not disappointed. They leave here with a 31-10 win for their Chiefs against the team that is favored to win the division, and they did it, Kurt Warner, in convincing fashion.
1: They did. Starting out with the interception on the first defensive possession, and Patrick Mahomes goes into the end zone. Really got things started, and then from there it was really the Kenneth Walker show. Didn't do a whole lot through the air, but they made the plays they needed to. But Kenneth Walker, big play after big play, the big fourth down touchdown run to really kind of spring this thing open and send Denver home with a loss.
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1: You know, I'm actually going to go with the rookie, Mansoor Delane, and he didn't play a whole lot of the game, but he set the tone early. The first pass of the game, first pass attempt at him, he turns and makes an interception, sets up the Patrick Mahomes touchdown there in the first quarter. And there was a lot of guys that played well. I thought it was a good group effort. Snead, I thought, played well, and Bolton, Thomas creating the sack. But when you got a rookie, he gets his first opportunity, he gets a turnover and sets the tone on Monday night, we'll give him the defender of the game.
0: 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We'll continue with more of our post-game show from Kansas City, but first let's give our local stations a chance for a message. 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
0: Fourth and one. Handoff under center. Goes to the running back, Walker. Runs laterally, 40. Far sideline, 50. Chase to the 40. Down the sideline, 30, 20, 10, 5. Touchdown! Kenneth Walker took it. Outracing the chasing defender, 60-yard touchdown run. And the Chiefs have gone up early in the third, 20-7. The electrifying Kenneth Walker. He was electrifying and had 191 total yards. Broncos, Walker outgained him by himself. Broncos had 176 yards, 176 total yards. Walker by himself, 191. 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We went to Chumba last night, didn't we? And it was a lot of fun. They got a great buffet. That's the first thing I'd say about them. And then, of course, all the games, you know, the spins and chance to plays and all that stuff.
22: Did you get to that stuff after the buffet, or you just got stuck?
0: No, I went back for seconds. Mahomes tonight was 15-27 for 184, two touchdowns, an interception. He had a rushing touchdown early on of 15 yards, 7 carries and 23, and that was an early touchdown, first score for the Chiefs in the game, and we were kind of surprised. You know, he had that reconstructive knee surgery this past offseason, and 9 months to the day coming back and playing tonight. Well, he wore a brace, but he didn't show any signs of any wear or tear or injury.
22: Or hesitation.
0: No.
22: I think that's the big thing, is it maybe didn't look quite as mobile, quite as fast as we expected him in the past, but nobody really assume that would be the case, but there was no hesitation from him. When he had to move, he had to move. They called some plays where, I mean, he ran an option, for goodness sake, around the edge, and they ran the naked bootlegs. All the things that makes him really good is his ability to play out in space. They didn't seem to hesitate to call some of those plays or him to move out there, which is a great sign. Obviously, along with the 200-plus rushing yards, is a great sign for Chiefs fans here early in the season.
0: Travis Kelce tonight had 3 catches and 71 yards. Do we have that long catch and run that he had? Do they have that teed up by chance back in our studio? See if they've got that, because that was a 59-yard catch and run, a short pass, and Kelce's 36. You know, last year did not have the kind of season he wanted, but he did just enough, as he always does, to help that offense. And they really didn't need him tonight, but he was certainly a part of this game.
22: And a critical situation, a third down situation where they come after him with the all-out blitz, and he's able to shake a tackler in McMillan and then use the speed to set them up on a big play and get some more points on the board. So he's just that savvy vet that when Patrick Mahomes needs somebody to make a play, that's the first guy he's looking for as he's trying to figure out who's going to be his go-to guy around him.
0: His wife loved this play tonight.
22: Here we go.
0: Evan Johnson, the rookie, is the running back. Mahomes is in the gun. Third down, 6, 37 of Kansas City. Shotgun snap, 7-man rush. Quick throw, Kelsey breaks the tackle, 45 to the 50. Cuts the middle, back at the 40. Down the middle to 30. Galloping to the 20. Hash mark 10, hash mark 5. Back pedals to the 4. Travis Kelsey. The ageless wonder. A catch and run of 59. First and goal, Kansas City.
2: Big play. By the way, with that play, he became the second all-time leading tight end receiver.
22: Wow.
2: Yeah.
22: All right. That's a good one.
2: So that's why we had to play that.
22: That's a memorable one. I like it.
2: You were talking last night with someone at the Chumba Casino, and you said, hey, what do you think about Kelsey? And the guy said, I bet on him. And he would have you know, one of those plays or spins. But again, you went back to the food line, and we didn't see you after that. Time now. The Chiefs win it tonight, 31-10. 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That's code TOUCHDOWN. The drive of the game for you was?
22: Yeah, you know we can't bet on the NFL, so
2: no.
22: That's why we had to go back to the buffet.
2: Yeah, that's why I said that, because
22: yes,
2: I wanted to cover it, and we actually did.
22: But okay, back to the drive of the game. Drive of the game, opening drive for the Chiefs in the second half. They got a 7-point lead, 14-7, and that was the drive where they go for it on fourth down. And Kenneth Walker, as we were talking about earlier, busts it to the outside, able to turn on the speed around the corner, break a tackle, and get into the end zone, giving the Chiefs a 2-touchdown lead at that point. And that was the drive of the game.
2: Hey, Nix was sacked 4 times tonight. That tied a career high. And again, back to Walker, 173 rushing yards, most by a Chiefs running back since 2012. And that was the great Jamaal Charles. All right, let's see, just quickly, Nix, as we just go through these, 17-28, 131, a touchdown and a pick. Tonight, in his debut as a receiver, Jaylen Waddle, 1 catch, 2 yards. Engram, 4 catches, 43. Bryan, 4 for 42. Sutton, 2 for 11. Waddle, 1 for 2.
22: Well, and obviously surprising, just the numbers and the touches, of course, but maybe more surprising to me is that they didn't even try to get him the ball down the field. Like, you brought him here to be your speed guy. You brought him here to be the guy that can go get a shot and a home run and to loosen up a defense. And they didn't even throw it to him down the field. It was an interesting game. They were in some difficult situations at times, but it just, you know, it was crazy. No plays of 20 yards. The longest play was the touchdown to Evan Engram on the corner route, but that, to me, was the most surprising part, is that usually this team's going to take at least a few shots down the field, and you would have thought Jaylen Waddle would have been the recipient of at least a couple attempts, and they didn't do it all night long.
2: All right, we're going to come back and talk about the NFL in Week 1, which is now in the books. Again, the final here, the Chiefs 31-10 over the division champion Broncos. 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
2: And Kurt does use Barbasol. He's told me that. 31-10, Chiefs beat the Denver Broncos tonight. Hey, by the way, three of the four teams from this weekend, Kurt, that went to the conference championship game last year, losing this weekend. Broncos tonight, Rams lost in Australia to the 49ers. Patriots lost. We saw that last Wednesday in Seattle. Not sure what that means, but an interesting way to start the season nonetheless, as these teams were defending those great seasons each had last year.
22: Well, and you felt each of the teams possibly got better in the offseason. Mm-hmm. You know, when you looked at them, I mean, you have the Rams that obviously went out and got Myles Garrett, and then, you know, they got, Aaron Donald coming back. So you're like, well, this team's going to be better. And then they got destroyed in Australia, and you sit back and you want to look at that and go, okay, well, they went to Australia 24 hours before the game. They looked sluggish. Let's just chalk that one up to travel, but who knows? Denver, they added Jaylen Waddle, who we talked about, that, you know, did absolutely nothing tonight. They didn't even get him involved, but you felt like he could make this offense better. You thought their defense was going to be really good. They didn't even get much pressure on Patrick Mahomes tonight, so that was disappointing as well. And then, of course, you know, Wednesday when we were in New England, we thought the same thing. We thought they went out and made some moves, A.J. Brown being the big one, to help get them better on offense in a very sluggish, not a very good offensive performance by them. So, you know, we talked about a little bit during the broadcast that week one can be a liar, that you can have teams that look really bad in week one or look really good in week one, and it doesn't play out that way during the season. But I think it's always alarming when not only, you know, do you not win a game, but you don't play well. And the three teams that you're talking about, I don't think played very well. Mm-mm. And so a lot to clean up. But again, a lot can change in 1 week, and we'll see after week two. But definitely some surprises here in the first week of the season.
2: Well, what about the Giants last night over the Cowboys at home and John Harbaugh's debut?
22: Yeah, I mean, it really was a dominating performance. I mean, I know the score was really only an 8-point game, but if you watch the game, they dominated them, and specifically the Giants dominated the Cowboys' defensive front. If we thought there was one thing, okay, Cowboys are going to have a chance this year. We knew their offense could be really good. We thought they made moves, you know, with Clark and Quinnen Williams and Rashawn Gary, Caleb Downs. We thought they could be better up the middle of their defense, and the Giants just ran it right down their throats over and over again. I thought Jackson Dart was one of the better quarterbacks this weekend. So very much of a surprise. I thought the Cowboys were really going to be competing this year. And again, not saying they won't be after one game, but they didn't look the part last night.
2: Both New York teams now 1-0, Jets winning against the Tennessee Titans. What did you make of the Chargers yesterday in Los Angeles? Jim Harbaugh, the coach of the Chargers, told us last week, he said, opening weekend has so many unknowns. When you jump out of the airplane, you just hope the chute opens, and but the chute didn't open for the Chargers.
22: It didn't, and that's so true. That, you know, the first thing is that the Chargers are playing against the Arizona Cardinals, who not a lot of people expected much from the Arizona Cardinals, but new coaching staff, And so there's always the unknown is what is this team going to look like? What are they going to bring to the table? You know, we can look back at, hey, this guy was at this other team. Will they look like that? But there is, really is an unknown. And then offensively, Mike McDaniel coupled with Justin Herbert, and obviously we've heard so much about that coupling in the offseason and how, man, he's going to unlock the Mike McDaniel offense and how Mike McDaniel is going to unlock Justin Herbert. And it really didn't look like it was connected. And you know, it's one thing that I worry about. Like when you watch Mike McDaniel's offense in Miami, you can say what you want about Tua Tagovailoa, but he's a perfect fit for what Mike does. And it's a lot about accuracy. It's about anticipation. It's about, you know, being able to turn your back and then plant your back foot and see it and let it go. And I really wondered when I've watched Justin Herbert play, to me, he's more deliberate as a player. He needs to kind of see it. He's got the big arm. He wants to drive it when it's open. And now if they're going to try to do the same things, will he have to get used to that? Is it something that he'll be really good at? And you were obviously at the game yesterday, and you saw in their pass game there was some hesitation. You know, there was some, it didn't look quite like it did in Miami. So I believe it's going to be a process for these two, and I'm interested to see if Justin Herbert will become the best version of himself in this kind of an offense.
2: What did you think of Josh Allen's Buffalo performance in Houston yesterday?
22: I thought, you know, Josh played really, really well, but I give a lot of credit to Joe Brady. Obviously, another new coach gets his first win, but he came in with a great plan. You know, last year when they played each other, Josh Allen got sacked 8 times in that game and was harassed. They came out with a plan, and we talked a little bit about it tonight, is how a lot of teams are going to the 2 and 3 tight end sets. They came out against this great Houston defense and said, we're going to go with 2 and 3 tight ends. We're going to use extra guys to block that front. You're not going to go into, you know, get your big linebackers there because they've got good guys in the secondary. I love the plan that they employed against this Texans defense. So give a check to Joe Brady on the plan going in, even though Josh executed well. And I'll be interested to see, because of that blueprint, will there be other teams against this Texans defense that say, hey, we're not just going to leave our tackles one-on-one with these beasts on the outside. Let's go and attack them downhill and force them to stop the run and give some extra presence there. And will that help some teams to kind of unlock some of the things about that Texans defense that nobody unlocked last year?
2: Week one in the books. Next week, you and I will be in Los Angeles, Giants and Rams.
22: That'll all right. Yeah, I mean, it should be a good one. Yeah, obviously, the Giants looked really, really good. Can they stack a couple games together? And I know everybody's looking now that Myles Garrett, their big addition, goes on IR. He's going to be out 4 more weeks. Do we get to see a little Aaron Donald next week? But can the Rams bounce back from that disappointing loss in Australia?
2: Great working with you. Get home safely. We'll see you next week in L.A.
22: Sounds good, buddy.
2: This has been the Monday Night Football Show on Westwood One, sponsored by Paramount Pictures' Heart of the Beast, starring Brad Pitt. 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Rated PG-13. 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We wrap it up from Kansas City when we come back. 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
2: 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And our producer, Larry Costigan. Coordinating producers, Brian Finkelstein and Aaron Cummins. Executive producer, Mike Eby. Senior Vice President of Sports for Cumulus Media and Westwood One is Bruce Gilbert. Once again, the final score from Arrowhead. Chiefs 31, Broncos 10. Kenneth Walker, the Super Bowl MVP with 173 rushing yards. Now for Kurt Warner, Jamie Erdahl, and Super Bowl winning coach Doug Peterson, Kevin Harlan saying so long and thanks for joining us. Coast to coast and around the world, you've been listening to Monday Night Football on Westwood One Radio Sports.

0: side of the line of scrimmage, consistently changing the picture post-snap for the quarterbacks. I got some numbers for you on just how lethal this Brian Flores defense was in week number one. Brian Flores, ladies and gentlemen, he's a madman. Brian Flores blitzed at a 78.3% rate this past weekend. That's the fourth highest in the National Football League since they've put out next-gen stats. Like, this was crazy, crazy work that we saw from the Vikings defense. Blitz, Bama, blitz is what Brian Flores was on Sunday, man. And it's not like they were just blitzing and not getting home. They'd have had a 91% pass rush win rate on Sunday. That's the best since 2022. So, say what you want about Minnesota and what they have on offense. This group put up damn near 40 points. A 22-point fourth quarter. Carson Wentz off the pine, dealing. Three touchdowns, didn't turn the football over. That's the most important thing about what we saw from Carson Wentz in relief of Kyler Murray, protecting the football. Solid day for Justin Jefferson. 8 catches, 92 yards, 2 touchdowns, including, you know, a deep shot from Carson Wentz, man. And I just thought, if you were a Vikings fan, this is why the NFL is so special, right? Our emotions change so much, guys, throughout the course of a game. Imagine the emotional roller coaster that was being a Vikings fan yesterday as you're watching your team really stink up the joint and not play up to the standard that you know they're capable of. That's probably the most disheartening part of it. It's like, hey, with Minnesota, the way that they started this football game, especially with the run game, like, couldn't get it going. Didn't look like the Minnesota Vikings that we saw last year that did a really good job running it but couldn't figure it out through the air. I think Brian Flores, though, and what they have defensively, they're going to figure it out on offense. I promise you they will. I have too much confidence, too much faith in Kevin O'Connell. They will figure it out. But right now, man, on the defensive side, they're good enough on that side of the football where it should be able to carry them to some victories in the early portion of the season, no matter who's under center, right? As long as they're able to get things going on the ground, and I really credit Kevin O'Connell yesterday just being persistent with it, having patience. They ran the ball 34 times at just 3 yards a pop. It's very difficult as a coach to have the discernment to say, hey, I'm a stick with it even though we're not having a whole bunch of success. It kept Green Bay honest defensively, and it allowed Carson Wentz to have some success off of play action. He plays the game like he's got damn cinder blocks in his cleats, man. Like, watching him move in real time is some of the sloppiest, nastiest things you'll ever see. How long will Minnesota be without their quarterback, Kyler Murray? We don't know yet. The head coach, Kevin O'Connell, had this to say earlier today about the status of QB1 Kyler Murray.
1: Just updating on Kyler. He came in feeling, you know, pretty good today. He is in the protocol. So we'll defer to the medical folks in that protocol for, you know, how the week goes. We'll just take it a day at a time. Other than that, don't have a lot of updates on that.
0: Yeah, look, appreciate the honesty from Kevin O'Connell. He's in the protocol. It is what it is right now. The question that faces Minnesota is this. I watched a lot of yesterday, and I got the chance to watch the condensed replay earlier this afternoon. It's not like they were totally incompetent with Carson Wentz, but he drastically lowers the ceiling of what they could be offensively. And it's not like there are a bunch of options out there just floating around in the ether, you know, for Kevin O'Connell to bring in. And at this point, with Carson having a grasp of the system, this being his second year here, I would have to say he's maybe the best option here if you're Minnesota, and that's a bad, bad spot to be. I still believe that they're going to make it to the Super Bowl. That was my pick. Ravens-Vikings. This was before, obviously, Kyler entered the protocol, but I think yesterday showed you why I'm confident in them going to the Super Bowl. It was never about Kyler being some special, spectacular player at the quarterback position. It was more so about what Minnesota could do on the defensive side. And if Kyler could just give them league average quarterback play, maybe even a tick below league average. They won 9 games a season ago with, without a shadow of a doubt, the worst quarterback play in the National Football League. So if we're keeping score out there, America, I'm going to be popping it all week long when it comes to Brian Flores, Kevin O'Connell, in the Minnesota Vikings. A hell of a victory in week number one. On the flip side, looking at things from the vantage point of the Green Bay Packers. Well, don't tell me when we're going to break, pal. We'll go to break when I say we're going to break, Oliver Popular. No, I'm kidding. But the Packers, man, on one side, you look at the production that you got out of Christian Watson yesterday. That should make a grown man cry. He was awesome for you. He's a legit deep threat, able to legitimately run away from people. That massive extension that he got this offseason, 1,000% warranted. It was. Tucker Kraft looked good coming off the injury. My problem is this. If you're Green Bay, right? You were up in this game early, right? And you were in control of this thing early. Their inability to get Marshawn Lloyd going, their inability to get Chris Brooks going, I think was a big problem. But I'm not even going to point to the lack of running success as to why I'm a little perturbed with what happened. You got blitzed at a 80% clip. I don't believe there was one pass play called behind the line of scrimmage. Matt LaFleur, what the hell are you doing, pal? 310-840-4910 is the number. It is a Overreaction Monday edition of Westwood One Sports Night. When we come back, I'll give you my top 6 overreactions from week one of the NFL season.
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20: The Utah State Fair invites you to come.

Arsenal Willingham, I get you up to 3 a.m. Eastern time. Boy, are we spoiled, man. The past week has been an absolute blur. Talking a whole bunch of NFL, reacting to the biggest news across the sport. As we ease our way into the midnight hour here on the East Coast, we're officially past week number one, man. Week number one of the National Football League season in the books. It wrapped up tonight on Monday Night Football, where the Kansas City Chiefs put the fear of God within the rest of the National Football League. 31-10. Their defense was the story. I know what the big headline was. The return of Pat Mahomes and Eric Bieniemy's back calling plays. This was not about Pat Mahomes tonight, America. I'm sorry. And this is no disrespect to my homie Pat. What happened tonight was a byproduct of the toughness of the Kansas City Chiefs. The most impactful free agent signing of the offseason, Kenneth Walker, put the hell on tonight. Excellent performance from K9 as he was really the driving force for this group on offense. 23 carries, 173 yards. Including a 60-yard touchdown run, man. Kenneth Walker, absolutely big time in this football game. I don't even know if I want to declare this an overreaction, though, man. I fully believe that after week one, the Kansas City Chiefs are the best team in the National Football League. Now, this isn't a far cry for me, because last week, I told you, entering the season, I had them as the third best team in all of the NFL. So after their performance tonight, you bet your ass I've got them as the best team in football. And they deserve it. I want you to line up on the phones with your overreactions from week number one of the NFL season. 310-840-4910. You can tweet at me as well. It is at NELL_BTP. Same handle on each and every social media platform. You can hit us up in the YouTube live chat as well. Just search Westwood One Sports Night on YouTube to get active there. Without further ado, though, man, let's get into it. The most highly anticipated power ranking segment in all of sports talk radio. Nell Super Six Pack, my top six overreactions from week number one of the NFL season.

in the books when it comes to the National Football League. It is an Overreaction Monday here on Westwood One Sports Night. We'll do this for you each and every week. My top six overreactions from the week that was in the NFL. And it's week one, so you know we got to get a little bit spicy with our overreactions this week. My first one, the 2026 Chicago Bears will break the NFL record for points per game. They were 59-37 winners over the weekend at the hands of the Carolina Panthers. Caleb Williams was great. Madden cover, not much of a curse for him. He had, 10 carries on the ground for 65 yards, including a 29-yard touchdown run. He clocked in at over 20 miles an hour twice over the course of this football game. His miles per hour and his tracking data for Next Gen Stats, he was in the top five in miles per hour twice, or the top 10 rather, twice throughout the first weekend of the NFL season. He was big time. But the reason why the Bears won that football game the way that they did, the reason that Caleb Williams had such a prolific day through the air, they absolutely bludgeoned the Carolina Panthers on the ground. 39 rushes, 291 yards. I'll say it again. This wasn't AI. You got your

0: You don't need to adjust your headsets. 39 carries yesterday for the Bears to the tune of 291 yards. Not one, not two, not three, not four, not five, but six touchdowns on the ground yesterday from Chicago. Caleb Williams with two of them bad boys. The Bears look legit. Their offense, I think, has a chance to be one of the best ever. Here's their head coach, Ben Johnson, postgame, giving us the gospel about just how good they could be.
1: That'll always be the goal, is we want to be the highest scoring. We want to have the most wins. We want to win Super Bowls. We want to, like, that's what we do. We didn't get into this profession trying to be mediocre or average. And that's every NFL team. So that is what it is. You know, we make decisions over the course of a week what's best for our football team to win the game. That's the most important thing, and that goes into everything that we do.
0: That was Bears head coach Ben Johnson. Postgame, man, and I just love the temperament that he's got. There's a level of professionalism and seriousness that he's brought to the organization. I know a lot of people look at Caleb as kind of a goofball because he paints his nails and he wears super baggy clothes and he goes to Paris Fashion Week and he drives fancy cars. The reality is, man, Ben Johnson and the Chicago Bears are going to be a force to be reckoned with throughout the 2026 season. And this is supposed to be Overreaction Monday. I want you to line up on the phones with your biggest overreactions after week number one of the NFL season. 310-840-4910. Then real quick, as I tag you in, what I said about Chicago, is that even an overreaction considering how damn good they looked yesterday? I mean, goodness gracious.
2: Yeah, hard to be an overreaction when they hit 59 on your head top in week number one.
0: 59 on your dome. That's what Ben Johnson and the Bears accomplished yesterday. Number five, a Nell Super Six Pack. My top six overreactions after week number one of the NFL season. Number five, Brian Schottenheimer is on the hot seat in Dallas. Huh? Yeah. When you come out and get punched in the mouth the way that Dallas did last night, knowing the expectations that all of America has for this group, they laid an egg. The most surprising part about what we saw last night from Dallas was not the fact that their defense gave up, 28 points. They were piss poor last year. We expected them to be better based off of the reinforcements that they added. Here was the shocker. Here's the thing that made my jaw drop, that made my chin touch the concrete. Dallas offensively last night, they were historically good on that side of the football a season ago. They didn't even crack 250 yards of total offense. Shout out to the New York Giants and what they were able to do up front, kicking ass, taking names. But Brian Schottenheimer, this is your side of the football, pal. How do you let this happen in week one against the Giants of all teams? I had no respect for this Giants team going into the weekend. If I was in a survivor pool, damn it, I may have played, the Dallas Cowboys as a team that's going to win this week. After what we saw yesterday, I got a whole lot more respect for the Giants, and I have a lot more questions about the Cowboys. In terms of Brian Schottenheimer being on the hot seat, once again, they have a big game next weekend at home against Washington. When you fall under 500 in the NFL in the month of September, it begins to get late early. So yes, it's Overreaction Monday. It's the point of the segment. But you bet your ass, if they fall to Washington at home next week, Brian Schottenheimer for damn sure is going to be on the hot seat. You have to be, especially if the offense, once again, is the side of the football that falters the most. And there are Cowboy fans out there that'll push back on what I just said. What do you mean the offense faltered the most for now? We gave up 28 points defensively. That offense is what butters your bread. I think it's the analogy. You know what I'm trying to say here. That offense is the driving force behind success or failure for that group in 2026. They can score with the best of them. They proved it last year. For them in the season opener against a defense that was awful last year, only 20 points, not going to cut it. Their head man, Brian Schottenheimer, normally a pretty happy cookie at the podium, He came at 8 more than 92 post-game last night on why Dallas fell short.
3: You know, one of the things, not excuse, guys, we did not play well. But you got young players, and young player closes, and Jackson Dart boots and gets outside. We don't push three different times to the f-ing flat route, excuse my language. Those are going to happen, and we have to coach the young players better. But when you play young players, it's part of the deal, and they need to learn quickly.
0: Look, man, it feels like one, Brian Schottenheimer's pissed, and whenever an unserious goober like him curses, it just doesn't hit, if I'm being honest. But man, did you hear what he was just saying? The criticisms and the thing that he was cussing about just now, it was the defense. What about your side of the football, B-Shot? If you're a Dallas Cowboys fan, man, do not panic. Yes, last night was bad, but I think it was more about New York rather than Dallas. I think New York is definitely a team that we got to pay attention to as we move forward here. It is a overreaction Monday on Westwood One Sports Night. I want you all to line up on the phones with your biggest overreactions of week one of the NFL season. 310-840-4910. My fourth overreaction is that the New Orleans Saints are the best team in the AFC South, or the NFC South, rather, a division that is winless after the first weekend of NFL football. Why am I so bullish on New Orleans, you might ask? Well, they were down 21 in this football game, battled all the way back. They tried to go for the W in overtime on a two-point conversion. They ended up falling short, and they were 31-30 losers at the hands of the Detroit Lions. Tyler Shuck, though, they dropped him back 56 times against the Detroit Lions. 410 yards through the air, 3 touchdowns, 2 picks. Chris Olave, have a day, 10 snags for 182 yards. He didn't reach the end zone. I loved what New Orleans showed, man. To show that sort of grit on the road, think about it like this, man. You get down 21-0 on the road, how easy is it for you to tuck your tail between your legs and go, better luck next week. It's week one. The fans won't be too pissed, right? Not Kellen Moore's group. They continued to battle to the final whistle. Some of the studs on defense that played pretty well in this one. Chase Young finished within the top 10 in the NFL. In terms of pressure percentage on the week, Justin Reed making plays in the backfield, Jonas Sanker coming up with a couple of TFLs. It was an interesting afternoon from New Orleans. On the flip side, real quick for Detroit, you need Kirby Joseph and Brian Branch back bad, and DJ Reed may end up going down as one of the worst free agent signings in recent memory. So glad he didn't end up here with my Washington Commanders. I want you to line up on the phones, 310-840-4910. This is Nell's Super Six Pack, my top 6 overreactions from week one of the NFL season. I want you to line up with your overreactions at 310-840-4910. Saints head coach Kellen Moore, he had this to say after his team's valiant effort on Sunday.
4: Feel great atmosphere. Love where our guys fought and battled. And, we rode a little bit of a roller coaster in all three phases, I think, at times in this game. Gave ourselves a heck of a chance to go win this thing. And so proud of the way our guys battled and competed and continued to keep going for it. And, there's a lot of stuff we got to clean up, a lot of stuff we got to get better at. I think our guys should have some positive juice coming out of this game with the idea of, hey, we got to get better, we got to keep going.
0: That is Saints head coach Kellen Moore. Given his thoughts after yesterday's really impressive performance from the Saints. They came up short in overtime, but definitely battled in this football game. Running you through Nell's Super Six Pack, my top 6 overreactions from week number 1 of the National Football League season. Coming in next on the list, and it pains me to say this, coming in next on the list at number 3, Robert Saleh is going to be one and done with the Tennessee Titans. Isn't that an overreaction for you? Titans yesterday had their home opener, ironically enough, against the team who canned Coach Saleh a couple of years ago, the New York Jets, and it was ugly. Tennessee Titans, 23-10 losers offensively. It was absolutely disgusting. Cam Ward, 19-32, 140 yards. He averaged 4.4 yards a completion on the afternoon. They couldn't get much going on the ground. It was a really, really tough day. Here's the most disappointing part of what we saw yesterday from the Titans. And credit to the New York Jets, who, I said it a while ago, and if you go on our YouTube account, it's one of our highest viewed shorts. I said that, hey, the Jets are going to surprise the people and win more games than people think. What surprised me yesterday is the fact that the Titans defense could not sniff Geno Smith. I'm telling you, his deodorant probably ain't even soil in terms of how little he had to move around, wasn't touched much. And if you're Robert Saleh, man, like, that's your side of the football. You're known for your chops on defense. Yet in the opener, you gave up 23 points to the Jets, and they pounded you 4 yards a pop on 40 carries yesterday for the New York Jets. That's what you call the Gotham City Jets. Breece Hall, newly paid Breece Hall, going over 100 yards yesterday. If you're the Tennessee Titans, man, can't be too happy about things. It got so ugly in Nashville yesterday that boos began to ring out from the crowd. Coach Saleh postgame having an answer for those boos.
5: You look at Cam, he's had seven different coordinators over the last 7 years. You know, so he's trying to build a foundation of, and we're trying to build a foundation.
0: Jump in here real quick,
5: Oliver. Trying to give him
0: some. And I screwed you all up with that. This is Coach Saleh. They did get booed yesterday, and this is the reason why. Cam Ward and the offense looked disgusting yesterday. The pairing of Cam Ward and Brian Daboll, supposed to be what unlocks Cam Ward and gets him to play, you know, like a number one overall pick. I gave you the numbers. He wasn't very good yesterday. 19 of 32, 4.4 yards of completion. Coach Saleh trying to justify why the second-year signal caller struggled so much in the opener.
5: You look at Cam, he's had seven different coordinators over the last 7 years. You know, so he's trying to build a foundation of, and we're trying to build a foundation for him, and we're trying to give him some stability, and we're trying to give him some things that are repetitive week after week after week without having to reset. So his growth will happen throughout the year. His growth is going to happen next year and the year after. Like, this young man is at the floor again of what it takes to be an NFL quarterback, but he has all the tools, the mental makeup, to get to where he needs to go.
0: Look, I felt, you know, everything that Robert Saleh just said there was true. I am a Cam Ward fan. I think this summer watching him on quarterback, I grew, you know, a deeper appreciation for him. I gained more of an affinity for him. They got to figure it out, though, man. What happened yesterday against the Jets wasn't acceptable, man. Totally discouraging that they could not move the football at all. Nell Super Six Pack, my top six overreactions from week number one of the NFL season. I want you to line up on the phones with yours. 310-840-4910. Give me your biggest overreaction of the NFL season. I'll give you number two and number one coming up on the other side. Plus, take your calls. 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
1: It is a overreaction Monday edition of Westwood One Sports Night with the youngest in charge, Linnell Willingham. I will get you up to 3 a.m. Eastern time. We'll get back into Monday Night Football as we enter the 1 a.m. hour on the East Coast. Pat Mahomes successful in his return to the field, but it was Kenneth Walker that led the way for the Kansas City Chiefs. They beat the hell out of the Denver Broncos, 31-10 on Monday Night Football. Right now, I want to take your calls, 310-840-4910. It's an overreaction Monday edition of Westwood One Sports Night. Guess what I want from you on the phones? Your overreactions from week one of the NFL season. You can hit us up in the YouTube chat with your overreactions as well. Just search Westwood One Sports Night. Going through the list, if you're just now joining us, number six, I had the Chicago Bears breaking the NFL record for points per game. They put up 59 yesterday. I said for number five, Brian Schottenheimer on the hot seat in Dallas after their disappointing loss on Sunday Night Football. I think the Saints are the best team in the NFC South based off of the entire division being 0-1 after the first Sunday of football. And then we left off on this. Robert Saleh, one and done with the Tennessee Titans. The more and more I think about that one, I don't know if it's really an overreaction. When you consider one, what happened yesterday, and then two, who this ownership group is spearheaded by. Amy Adams shrunk in the decision makers in Tennessee. They were stuck on stupid for firing Mike Vrabel, and after that, I don't know what they're liable to do. I want your calls and texts, though. 310-840-4910, your top overreactions from the first Sunday of the NFL season, week one. In the NFL season. Number two and number one on the list. Number two, Jackson Dart. Oh, it pains me to say this. Jackson Dart is the best quarterback within the landscape of the NFC East. The way that he played on Sunday, it was better than every other quarterback within the landscape of the NFC East. And it wasn't a whole lot of like style and substance to what Jackson Dart did. The thing that I was most impressed with, guys, is the fact that he was able to play on time and play on schedule routinely. 23 of 29, 230 yards, three touchdowns. The scrambles that he had, I thought, were back-breaking as well. 11 carries, 54 yards, including a 22-yard scramble. That stuff's back-breaking. That stuff's debilitating. But when he's beating you from within the pocket, making plays, being on time, like, that's the stuff that I had questions about with Jackson Dart. We knew he was Evel Knievel. We knew he was crazy as hell and can make plays out of structure. Seeing him have as much success as he did yesterday within structure should be the thing that really excites Giants fans. And then if you're a Cowboys fan, dog, it was rare that you had everything covered up in the back end. Every time that you did, Jackson Dart, pew, taking off, going off to the races. Jackson Dart, special in week number one of the National Football League season. In terms of, you know, EPA and where he ranked, you know, amongst the starting signal callers yesterday, Jackson Dart had the best pass EPA in the NFL yesterday. I know that's a metric that everybody loves to use, you know, to prove their argument. I'll do it here with Jackson Dart. Plus 24 for Jackson Dart yesterday in the EPA category. The thing that I loved as well, 2.64 seconds on the time to throw. That was one of the quickest releases in the National Football League yesterday. So it proves my point, getting the football out on time, playing in rhythm. That's the stuff that I loved from Jackson Dart. We know what he could do with his legs. Him playing on schedule, though, is what was most impressive. Here's his head coach, John Harbaugh, speaking postgame about the performance.
2: I thought his accuracy was really good. His on time, the rhythm passing, if you want to call it that, getting the ball out on time was really good in critical situations, especially when we needed to convert against man or zone, but numerous times against zone, he was able to put the ball right where it needed to be right on time. And that was a big plus for us.
1: Yeah. I mean, I agree with him. It's what I just said before we let him go, man. Like, that was the special stuff from Jackson. And some people may say, what do you mean is special for a dude that didn't play in structure a whole lot at Ole Miss, didn't play in structure a whole lot last year, for him to be able to rein it in the way that he did last night, I thought was impressive. I do want to give a big shout out to Greg Roman and Matt Nagy last night for just the way that they called this football game, easing him into it right off of the rip. There was a lot to like about what you saw from the New York Giants last night, man. A big-time performance from Jackson Dart. And look, after week one, he is the best quarterback within the landscape of the NFC. He outplayed Jalen Hurts. He outplayed Jaden Daniels. He outplayed Dak Prescott. That makes him the best. My number one overreaction, though, and I want yours at 310-840-4910. My number one overreaction from week one of the NFL season is that a team in San Francisco that had all the distractions in the world this offseason, the Kyle Shanahan car crash, the Brandon Ayuk saga, the Trent Williams, you know, fake retirement, and then the Dejan Love situation to put a bow on it all. After week one, the San Francisco 49ers are the best team in the National Football League. They were dominant on Thursday night against LA. So much so that they've now got the Rams in a must-win situation coming up on Monday Night Football. The thing that impressed me the most about San Francisco was actually the defense. I know they put up some good numbers offensively. They had the third best EPA per play in week number one defensively. They gave up just 168 yards through the air against Matt Stafford, of all dudes. And think about what plagued, right? Think about what plagued San Francisco in 2025 in terms of their defense. What was the big issue that they had? They could not get after the opposing team's quarterback. They just couldn't. They were a lot better with that on Thursday night. 12 pressures registered against Matthew Stafford. He struggled to kind of maneuver within the landscape of the pocket. He looked old, if I'm being frank about it. Like, Matt Stafford looked old, didn't look good. I thought the defense was really, really impressive, though, from San Francisco. And look, it ain't always going to be perfect, right? They had a couple of hiccups in the football game as well. But for the most part, man, I thought they were really solid. Getting to Brock Purdy, someone who, you know, I've been, you know, super critical of because I still don't know if he is a guy that elevates dudes around him. He elevated the supporting cast around him the other night, man. He was big time. He was. He made a couple of really big throws. His ability to continue to, you know, make plays off schedule and making plays outside of the pocket, man. Sneaky good athlete. The Brockulator, as I call him when he's playing well, did the damn thing the other night. And their offensive performance combined with what they did on defense, I think after week number one, the Niners are the best team in all of the land. 310-840-4910. It is a overreaction Monday here on Westwood One Sports Night with the youngest in charge, Linnell Willingham. Enough of me yapping and rambling. Let me get to you. 310-840-4910. Give me your biggest overreaction from week number one of the National Football League season. 310-840-4910. Let's go to Carl in West Massachusetts. What's going on, Carl? Welcome in to Westwood One Sports Night.
3: Professor Willingham, that was awesome. Your 6 points, and you're right on. And Kansas City looks like they're original good. 49ers looked awesome. All the off-field drama, that's off-field. I'm not playing on-field. I'm off-field. And are you saying Chicago? Before I rip Mike Vrabel, Chicago with 59 points, are they going to be doing the Super Bowl shuffle with Refrigerator Perry and McMahon and remember Dicko when they won the Super Bowl? Are you saying they might get there this year, the best team?
1: I'm saying there's a shot, Carl. They look damn good coming out of the first Sunday of the NFL season.
3: Yes, they did. Now, what didn't look good? This is the most shocking opening week ever. If I was to come to your show and say, sir, the Super Seattle offense at halftime, zero. And third quarter, 0 points. Park the car. Everyone fell asleep, 300 million, and half the world woke up and went, huh? Well, that's what we have here. Professor Vrabel, did you not notice your running game wasn't getting anywhere? 51 yards after contact on 51 yards, 50 yards.
1: Can I interject here real quick on that point with New England? And I think they were kind of saying it throughout the broadcast. They felt like they were a finesse team last year. They want to get tougher. And how do you do that, Carl? You establish the line of scrimmage and try and run the football. I just thought Josh McDaniels stayed with it a little bit too long.
3: Right. Well, you let facts get in the way. And 51 yards on 50 total is 1 yard after contact. Did you not notice? And then at least Drake was 7 for 9 on first down. And you're exactly right. Vrabel wants to pound the ball and run it. But when it's not working, you have to fix it.
1: And I think, and I appreciate the call, Carl. I think it was 2.4 yards per rush on first down for the New England Patriots in the opener, man. There was a clear, concerted effort, though. And look, this is what week one is about, guys. Look at what you got from Big Red tonight, baby. And by the way, shout out to Big Red. Look like he done. Maybe he's going, you know, cheese-free cheeseburgers nowadays. Big Red look good, man. Whatever weight loss program Andy Reid is on, I see you, big fella. But Kansas City tonight, guys. Similarly to what New England tried to do in the regular season opener on Wednesday, Kansas City came out tonight and said, hey, look, Slim, we're going to establish the run. We're going to show our newfound identity. And that's going to be really something to monitor for Kansas City throughout the course of the season. Because y'all know Andy Reid allergic to vegetables and running the football. Like, that's just been the MO for him throughout the course of his career when it comes to the run game. When you've got a back as dynamic as Kenneth Walker, though, very, very easy to keep things on the ground. 310-840-4910 is the number on the Talk to Text line. It is a overreaction Monday here on Westwood One Sports Night. Give me your top overreaction from week one of the NFL season. Let's go to our guy Myron out in Dallas. What's up, Myron?
4: In charge. Youngest in charge. I think an overreaction is going to be with those Bears. I look for them to make some noise there in the NFC. But the division that they're in, it's going to be some beating up going on, and I think some injuries are going to occur. So them being able to continue that high-scoring offense, I think that's an overreaction.
1: Okay.
4: And I also think it's let me say it this way. I agree with you 100% about what you were saying about Dallas Cowboys and our head coach. I really wasn't big on him from the first place for one reason. In coaching, as you saw in that game with the Giants, you have coaches that know how to win a game, and you have coaches that are still trying to learn how to win a game. And that was displayed there with the Giants because Harbaugh knows how to win a game. He's game planned. He didn't deviate from it. Where on the opposite side, once you realize your game plan is not working, which we tried to run the ball instead of coming out passing to offset them that time possession and
1: Myron,
4: get some points.
1: You a smart cookie, brother, and I love when you call in. And I'm going to let you continue, but that's the thing that was surprising to me, and I know you watched every second of it last night.
4: Yes, sir.
1: What was up with that, man? How do you neutralize New York's pass rush? I get it, the running game could do that, but get them going horizontally.
4: Exactly. Right? Throw it.
1: Get them going sideline to sideline. Where was the screen game last night? Where was
4: nowhere to be found? Nowhere to be found. That's why I agree with you about him being on the hot seat. Now, as far as CP, I'm going to give him just a little break because this is his first time running the defense. You know, he's coming off the Fangio tree, which everyone knows that he doesn't do a lot of blitzing. He's going to be a basic nickel with two deep.
1: Meaning that front four, Myron's going to have to whip tail during the season. I got to let you run, brother, because we're up against it. I appreciate you as always, man. 310-840-4910 is the number here on Westwood One Sports Night. It is a overreaction Monday edition of Westwood One Sports Night. On the other side, your calls with your biggest overreactions of week one of the NFL season next here on Westwood One Sports Night.
0: The NFL is off and running. Week one was the highest scoring opening weekend ever. 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

0: 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Here's Linnell Willingham.
1: Yes, indeedy. You're the big voice guy. Youngest in charge, Linnell Willingham, rocking out with you as I get you up to 3 a.m. Eastern time here on a Overreaction Monday edition of Westwood One Sports Night. I want you to hit me up on the talking text line with your top overreactions from week one of the National Football League season. 310-840-4910. I ran through my top six overreactions. I'm a sicko, right? I've been, you know, up all morning and all afternoon long thinking about these overreactions, and I want to let you all get in. Before I do, I want to give you all my Super Six back real quick. Number six, I had the Bears breaking the NFL scoring record. Number five, Cowboys head coach Brian Schottenheimer is on the hot seat after falling in week one. The Saints are the best team in the NFC South after week one. Robert Saleh is going to be one and done with the Titans. Jackson Dart is the best quarterback in the NFC East. And the Niners, well, they're the best team in the NFL. Give me your top overreactions from week number one of the NFL season at 310-840-4910. Let's go to James in Wisconsin. What's up, James?
2: I'm so glad to hear you tonight. Thanks for having me on.
1: Yes, indeed. Appreciate you chiming in, buddy.
2: I have what I know is an extreme overreaction, but here we are. It's week one, and I was calling in to make it a three-headed one, but if it's okay, I'm going to make it a four-headed one now, and okay. I will make it quick. It's going to be hand-in-hand with yours. With that Bears scoring record, Ben Johnson, Coach of the Year. Mm-hmm. Yes, sir. Caleb Williams and Patrick Mahomes. What's that?
1: I said, I can agree with you on Ben Johnson being a Coach of the Year candidate for sure.
2: He's going to set that record. This man speaks the truth out of his mouth, and you see it and you feel it. And, yeah, man, I 100% believe in these extreme overreactions. I'm not just calling in to blow smoke up your rear end. I believe in these. So, Ben Johnson, Coach of the Year. Mm-hmm. Caleb Williams and Patrick Mahomes going neck and neck for MVP right at the wire. Not so ballsy because I didn't pick a guy, but that's my prediction.
1: No, that's all right, though. You saying it's going to be a two-man race, though, down the stretch?
2: Yes, sir. Yes, sir. So my third one, and I am not a hater, but I am calling Green Bay Packers last in the NFC North. And no other people picking otherwise. It is not because I'm a hater. There's something going on. Man, God bless Matt LaFleur, but there's some bad juju going on, and it all landed on him. We got to fix karma, and it's going to be a tough year up there in Green Bay. It's going to be a tough year.
1: It is. It is. One of the producers of our show, our guy Oliver Popular, is a diehard Green Bay Packers fan, and know that if he wasn't training someone tonight, your call may not have gotten through. I appreciate the call as always, buddy. 310-840-4910 is the number here on Westwood One Sports. And I want to double click on what James just said real quick, because we didn't spend a whole lot of time talking about the Green Bay Packers. The silver lining, I would say, because we've talked on the negative side of what happened yesterday to Green Bay. The silver lining, I would say, is the fact that Christian Watson and Matthew Golden look the way that they look. I mean, like, they've got real pass-catching weapons on the perimeter, which is what confuses me. I know the coaching tree that Coach LaFleur comes from, but the reality is you don't have the personnel to be this ground-and-pound, punch-you-in-the-mouth offense. They just don't. And if you're going to run the football, I say it all the time, running the football is a lifestyle choice. You can't have one foot in and one foot out and think that teams are going to believe that you're some committed team to the run. That's just not how it works. You dropped Jordan Love back damn near 50 times in the opener, Matt LaFleur. Fix it. 310-840-4910 is the number. I think the bigger issues for Green Bay are on defense, though. Johnny is in Atlanta. What's up, Johnny?
3: What's going on, Linnell, man? That's what happens when you get break up with Cardi B, man. You get depression, want to hug anything. But my biggest reaction is
1: that's crazy, Johnny. That's a low blow. I ain't say nothing about Bama ass Cooper Rush, Johnny. You don't come in here and try to hit me below the belt, brother, man.
3: Hey, I had to get it to you. But, hey, man, y'all overreacted over these Saints, man. It would never happen again. It's the reason why they got down.
1: And you're such a homer, Johnny. I rock with you, dog.
3: They just went throwing the ball. So that's one of my real overreaction. The other overreaction, hey, man, we're going to be back. Cooper Rush showed that, hey, he's not the starting quarterback. When we get Pennis back in there, the defense looked great, we're going to win the NFC South. Those are my two overreactions right there.
1: Johnny, I appreciate you as always, brother. That's the question, though, when it comes to this group, talking about Atlanta. When is Michael Penix going to be back? Because listening to Kevin Stefanski today, doesn't seem like he's so certain that he'll be available in week two. So, if you're a Falcons fan out there, tough. 310-840-4910 is the number here on Westwood One Sports Night. You're tapped into the youngest in charge, Lino Willingham. I will get you up to 3 a.m. Eastern time. We'll get back into what happened on Monday Night Football to wrap up what was an electric week number one in the National Football League. If you're listening during the commercial breaks, which we encourage you to do, you heard our big voice guy say it, man. The highest scoring week one since the merger. And the Kansas City Chiefs doing their part as well. 31-10 winners over the Denver Broncos, putting the fear of God in the rest of the National Football League. Give me your top overreactions from week number one of the NFL season. 310-840-4910 is the number. Let's go out to Kyle in Chicago wanting to check in. Kyle, what's going on, brother? Welcome into Westwood One Sports Night.
4: Yeah, I'd like to say my overreaction is people overreact how bad the Bears' defense was. I felt that they actually played fairly decent. When you think about it, the first two touchdowns they gave up was because of the offense giving the Panthers a short field with fumble by Luther Burden. And then a failed fourth and one conversion. They only had to move the ball about 20 yards. And then the last one that they gave up, by that time they were playing a real soft zone shell prevent defense, and the game was in the bag anyway. I think their defense is going to make drastic improvements over the year.
1: Yeah, you hope that they do. If you're a Bears fan, and this is the thing that you should be pretty excited about, you finished, I believe, out of all the teams that played, I think they were 7th or 8th in terms of pressures this week. What was the big issue with the Bears' defense last year? They could not get after opposing teams starting quarterbacks. They did a good job, decent job, getting after Bryce Young yesterday, man. So we'll see, man. I tend to agree with you, though, man. I don't know if the Bears' defense is bad, per se, because they gave up 37 points to Mighty Mouse. But since I'm calling them Mighty Mouse, I guess that means they're bad. 310-840-4910 is the number. As we ease our way into the 1 a.m. hour on the East Coast, want to take a trip to Pittsburgh to check in on the Steelers. I'll also tell you the number one story out of week one that nobody is talking about. 310-840-4910. Benny is in Dallas wanting to check in. Benny, how you living, man? I know last night was tough for you.
5: Hey, Lenelle, you know, you and I had a conversation a few months ago about them 49ers. I live in Dallas, and I'm a diehard 49er fan.
1: Oh, you're a Niners fan, Benny. So you feeling good about what's going on. Okay.
5: Oh, yeah. Don't you remember me telling you that the 49ers was going to – overreaction is not the thing. They are going to the Super Bowl this year, and they're going to win. And that's not an overreaction. And you're going to mention real soon that Brock Purdy is going to be amongst the top five quarterbacks across the NFL before this season is done. You remember Benny said that, because I know you're the second smartest man on this call, but you know I still got a lot of love for you.
1: I appreciate you, Benny. 310-840-4910 is how you hit us up on the talking text line. It is a overreaction Monday here on Westwood One Sports Night. We officially put a bow on week one earlier tonight. Pat Mahomes returning to the gridiron for Kansas City. What a raucous environment it was at Arrowhead. Things were jumping, and Kansas City gave them a reason to cheer. Kenneth Walker, a massive evening on the ground, 173 yards in his Kansas City debut. Chiefs put the NFL on notice in week one. I'll tell you how as we enter the 1 a.m. hour on the East Coast. Phone line still open for you at 310-840-4910. 49-10. It is a overreaction Monday here on Westwood One Sports Night. I want your top overreactions from week number one of the NFL season. It could be about the 49ers being one of the best teams. The Ravens had a big-time performance yesterday. On the other side, I'll give you the story that I haven't heard anyone talk about all day from week one of the National Football League. That's next.
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top overreactions from week number one of the NFL season. WVUer 21 says, here's an overreaction. TJ Watt wins AFC Defensive Player of the Year. I don't know if that's really an overreaction. TJ Watt and the Steelers had the best EPA on defense in week number one, albeit against the Atlanta Falcons led by Cooper Rush, who was a third stringer. So, you know, I get why Pittsburgh looked so dominant defensively. But here's the reality, though, man. Like, when the Steelers get, or if they get Joey Porter Jr. back, and we'll talk about that coming up here momentarily. If they don't get him back, fine. If they do get him back, great. They got some dogs on the defensive side of the football, man. At all three levels. The front four, the linebacking group, the secondary, and TJ Watt with the secondary that he's got behind him. It may be the best secondary that he's ever played with. So more time to rush, more time to wreak havoc if you are TJ Watt. 310-840-4910 is how you hit us up, giving us your top overreaction from week number one. Another overreaction from the W viewer. He says, Myles Garrett plays less than half the season. Yeah, I don't know if that's overreaction or not. He's on injured reserve right now after the knee injury that he had throughout camp. It's going to cost him some time here. So the Rams are going to have to pick up the pieces. Speaking of the Rams, perfect segue, right? Speaking of the Rams, you know, their week one, and I can only imagine what the conversations are like on our one of our affiliates out there in L.A. hearing just the way that people reacted to what happened this past week. I guarantee you people are in a total frenzy. To me, the fact that the Rams lost the game, that isn't even the biggest story coming out of the game to me. The biggest story, and I'm going to be on this all year long, so if you're tired of hearing me say it, sorry. The biggest story coming out of Rams and 49ers is that because it was out of hand, they pulled Matthew Stafford. And you know who they put in? Not the quarterback that they wasted the 13th overall pick on. No, no, no. He's not ready, according to Sean McVay and the powers that be within that Rams organization. What a joke. For an organization that's been first class since Sean McVay's gotten there, that whole situation and the PR spin job that they tried to do after draft night when they drafted him and Les Snead and Sean McVay look like they want to kill each other, something's going on in L.A. with that. Stetson Bennett's drunk ass is the guy that you decided to go with over Ty Simpson. Wasted a first-round pick on a brother that ain't going to help you at all throughout his rookie season. And I know if you're a Rams fan, you're thinking, way to add insult to injury, pal. There are so many other things that Rams fans should be concerned about after week one. It shouldn't be looking in the rearview mirror in terms of what happened on draft night. That's not what it should be about. But guess what? Since you lost, since you got a foot broke off in your ass, that's the reality, America. That's the reality. I was disappointed in that decision. Didn't understand it at all. And if I'm being real, I'm sort of stunned that I haven't heard anyone else speak on it. They drafted a quarterback, 13th overall, and he can't even be the backup? He's not better than Stetson Bennett at this point? Why did you draft him? You should have just kept Stetson Bennett around, Slim. Like, I can't for the life of me wrap my mind around what the hell the LA Rams are doing when it comes to that. And the way that Matthew Stafford looked, if you watch that game on Thursday, he didn't look very good. The way that Matthew Stafford looked and the lack of mobility that he showed within the pocket, we sure he's going to start 17 of them bad boys? Are we sure that we get a full slate for Matthew Stafford? Or is Father Time about to come knocking? Is that the reality that's facing the LA Rams? It's easy to want to dunk on that group because everyone spent the entire summer glazing them. We told you, this was on the day that Aaron Donald signed. Bill Barnwell

0: of ESPN put together a piece, and he looked at the 15 largest Super Bowl favorites dating back to 1990, and some of the numbers were staggering in terms of the lack of success that those heavy Vegas favorites had. It's only 1 week, but I feel like the Rams are kind of winding down that road here, man. They're old. That's the one thing that stood out. They look like a slow football team on Thursday night. And I don't know, man. I want to panic over that. I want to make that my biggest takeaway of the NFL weekend, but it's only week one. And I got a lot of trust in Sean McVay and the Rams, you know, organization. They've built up some credit with your boy, is how I would put it. There have been plenty of deposits from Sean McVay and the LA Rams over the years for me to be able to give them the benefit of the doubt after week one. Jerry ZT52 hits us up in the YouTube chat and says, Kansas City are Super Bowl favorites after week one. Overreaction? Question mark. I don't think that's an overreaction at all. If there's anyone out there that feels like Kansas City is the Super Bowl favorite after tonight, your eyes work, my friends. You know what I'm saying? Your eyes work. You can see. I don't know how you don't feel that way after tonight, guys. And look, y'all get on me all the time. And people say it all the time to me that listen. You know, we respect integrity out of a sports talk radio host. The ability to admit fault. For the third time this weekend, I'm about to say it. I was wrong about the Cleveland Browns. It's third time. That's me taking accountability, by the way. But also, when it comes to accountability, you all need to take accountability as fans. How many of you all called into this show throughout the summer and the spring and said, Linnell, I tell you what, pal, Pat Mahomes coming off the knee injury, I don't know, buddy. Can they do it? Who are you throwing the football to? Is the defense going to be good enough? You know what Pat Mahomes said? Kiss my fair-skinned ass. He was awesome tonight. Wasn't the driving force behind the victory, though, as I said. Kenneth Walker, as I stated on the opening day of free agency when he signed, he will go down as the most impactful free agent that any team added throughout the course of this offseason. And after week one, I seem like a pretty smart cookie, don't I? Pat Mahomes, for the first time in his career, guys, has an easy button. And the thing that's so encouraging about K-9 and what we saw tonight, I knew Kansas City bringing him in was one thing, right? I knew that was one thing. I didn't know if Andy Reid was going to have the patience to stick with the run game. And he did that tonight, man. He did that tonight. Super duper impressive performance from the Kansas City Chiefs. We'll let you hear some of the best post-game audio from the Monday Night Football game coming up top of the 2 a.m. hour on the East Coast. Phone lines are open for a bunch of different things. You can hit us up on the talking text line with your top overreactions from week number one of the National Football League season. I also want to introduce a new staple here on Westwood One Sports Night called Say It With Your Chest, your most passionate NFL opinion, your most passionate NFL thought from the week that was. No matter how crazy it is, no matter how off the wall it is, all I ask is that you say it with your chest. We'll do that coming up here in the next 15 minutes. But it has been a crazy week one. We heard the numbers to start the broadcast since 1970, man. It's the most points we've ever seen, you know, in week one of the NFL season. We were saying and having a conversation during the break that I do want to bring to air here. I don't know what the direct reason is behind, you know, the scoring output this weekend. Because I'll be real, if you are a fan of Rake It Up, which debuted this weekend, and you want to listen to the youngest in charge to splash some cash and sprinkle a few shekels on some props and things of that nature, you can listen to me on the props. I told you all to hammer the under this weekend. That's all I said all weekend long. Hammer the under, hammer the under. It's because of what I saw on Wednesday night football and then Thursday night football with the two games that we had to start the season. I just knew in my heart of hearts that an all under parlay was going to hit for your boy. It didn't, by the way. And the thing that I keep thinking about here when we talk about the scoring output that we saw this weekend, there's no direct result or direct reasoning behind it, but I do believe the lack of participation from starters and key reserves during the preseason is impacting the quality of football that we get throughout the first month plus of the season. And if you want to argue that point, if you don't believe that I'm right with that, go see a shrink. Anybody with eyes can show you, man. What was the number that I gave earlier? 28 missed tackles tonight from the Denver Broncos. 28 missed tackles, Slim. It's tough to do. But it's not a surprise when you consider the nature and the culture of NFL training camp nowadays, guys. You're not taking dudes to the ground. So imagine trying to play linebacker, trying to come up and hit somebody and take them to the ground in a game when you haven't done it in damn near a calendar year. That's the difficult part about the early portion of the NFL season and why I'm such an advocate for teams playing their guys. Now, it feels like as we've progressed here through the 2020s, it feels like more teams are adopting the culture of not playing guys. We've had a big enough sample size now to show that maybe that's not the best thing. Do we see a wholesale change next year? Look at me, the futuristic radio host. We're just wrapping up week one, and I'm talking about week one of the preseason next year. That's how tuned in I am to the NFL. But no, in reality, man, like the culture surrounding the NFL preseason, there needs to be a discussion with it. There does. Because you can say what you want about the early portion of the season, and it doesn't matter. Here's the thing. A loss in September, just as hurtful as a loss in December. So, like, this idea that, you know, oh, it doesn't matter. It's the early portion of the season. It's BS, man. 110% call poppycock on that. That's a joke. It just is, man. And I wonder, as we, you know, bear witness to this opening week, if it happens again next week, where we just get these ridiculous scoring outputs in defense really being at a premium. If it happens again next week, maybe that's the final straw, the final nail in the coffin in terms of changing preseason culture around the National Football League. I hate it. I hate it, dog. And I know how I get. We had a lot of people that tweet at us. You can tweet at me. It's at NELL_BTP. It's just fascinating, man, to hear some of the different dialogue and discourse surrounding preseason culture. You all are so willing to just concede to whatever you hear these coaches and stuff say. I'm not, man. Got some folks hitting us up in the YouTube chat. Dalis Gomez says, you're the biggest moron on the Rams. Stick to your sorry Washington team. Before you talk about my Rams, how sorry is Washington compared to L.A.? We're both 0-1, partner. And I'd say you're more sorry than we are because you got that ass whipped. You know what happened on Thursday night? The San Francisco 49ers, they bent the Rams over their knee. They dribbled a little bit of baby powder on their booty cheek and they gave them a spanking. It was vulgar what we saw happen on Thursday night. Well, you want to pop it about the L.A. Rams. Don't talk to me about the L.A. Rams right now. No one that roots for Rams House. What a stupid team hashtag, by the way. Rams House. house, Rams apartment, Rams condo, Rams rent a room, Rams dorm, Rams my ass. I hope they clip this off and play it on 92.3 The Fan in LA all day long. The Rams will not make the playoffs in 2026. How about that? You look old. You look decrepit. You look depleted. Matthew Stafford couldn't move laterally within the pocket. It was nasty work. That's what you all get. You type in the YouTube chat talking bad about Washington. I get hyperbolic about your group. 310-840-4910. A couple more comments coming within the YouTube chat. John Monaco, 59, says, Dallas Cowboys are the most overrated team in the NFL. I'll say it with my chest. Overrated. Speaking of saying it with your chest, that's what we want you to do coming up on the Talking Text Line. 310-840-4910 is the number. Week number one of the National Football League season officially in the books. Give me something, and the one thing that you're most passionate about from week one of the NFL season. And when you do, the only thing that I ask is that you say it with your chest. I'll give you the thing that I'm most passionate about coming out of week one. Plus, take your calls next here on Westwood One Sports Tonight. The wait is over. 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
1: 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KC won at home and reminded everyone who's been dominating this division for nearly a decade. 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
1: Westwood One Sports Night continues with the youngest in charge, Linnell Willingham, getting you up to 3 a.m. Eastern Time. Story of the night, the Kansas City Chiefs. We are back! We are back! Excellent performance tonight from KC, reminding America who the hell they are. Pat Mahomes didn't have a pass, or didn't have a completion, rather, that traveled over 10 air yards, but that didn't matter. The Kansas City defense, super opportunistic. Rookie Mansoor Delane coming up with a pick. R. Mason Thomas coming up with a big-time sack. The story, though, K-9, Kenneth Walker, huge. He had 173 yards on the ground, including this 60-yard scamper earlier tonight on Monday Night Football.
2: Fourth and one, handoff under center. It goes to the running back, Walker. Runs laterally, 40, far sideline, 50, chase to the 40, down the sideline, 30, 20, 10, 5, touchdown! Kenneth Walker took it, outracing the chasing defender, 60-yard touchdown run! And the Chiefs have gone up early in the third, 20-7. The electrifying Kenneth Walker!
1: Electrifying he was, man. I got Kevin Harlan on the call for Westwood One. Just a magical performance tonight from KC. And if you're a KC Chiefs fan, pop it. Everybody's been talking about you like a dog all offseason, saying that, you know, y'all have fell off and the dynasty is no longer. And, you know, Pat Mahomes, is he ever going to get back to the top of the mountain? Look, Pat Mahomes didn't play great tonight, if I'm being honest. Still knocking off the rust. That's what happens when you don't play in the preseason. He's going to get better, but the fact that he's got an easy button in Kenneth Walker, that's the thing that's most exciting. 310-840-4910 is the number here on Westwood One Sports Night. I want to introduce a new segment to you all that we'll do each and every Monday here on Westwood One Sports Night. Give me your most passionate thought, the thing you're most passionate about, whether it's a performance of a player that you hated, whether it was your coach making a bad call on a two-point conversion, or anything. Give me what you're most passionate about coming out of week one of the NFL season. The only critique that we have, the only requirement that we have for this segment, is that you say it with your chest. I'll kick us off here and say it with your chest here on Westwood One Sports Night. Despite losing in week one to the Philadelphia Eagles, the arrow is for damn sure pointing up when it comes to the 2026 Washington Commanders. I mean, they put on a defensive effort yesterday that everybody in the DMV should be proud of. It was the best defensive performance since, what, like 2020, it felt like. That group getting after folks defensively. Durante Jones, in his debut as defensive coordinator, got after Jalen Hurts. His OG in Brian Flores, a 80% blitz rate in week number one. Durante Jones came in second place. The Commanders blitzing on 50% of their snaps. Yes, they lost, but the fact that they played as well as they did defensively is bad news for the rest of the NFC, because if they can figure it out offensively, if they can somehow, some way figure it out offensively, and I feel like they will because of who's under center, Washington is going to quickly join that list. Remember what we started off the show with, that list of legitimate Super Bowl contenders. That's me saying it with my chest. The burgundy and gold, I believe, arrow pointing up despite losing in week number one to the Philadelphia Eagles. Your turn to say it with your chest at 310-840-4910. I know we got a couple of comments in the YouTube chat as well. We'll get to that. Let's start, though, with Dan out in New Jersey. Dan, welcome into Westwood One Sports Night, brother. Say it with your chest.
3: Well, no, right before I get to say it with my chest, could I just comment a couple things from last segment real quick?
1: Yes, if that's indeed. Cool with you? Yes, sir. Yes, sir.
3: So one, the person that commented in the chat saying that you can't talk about another team because your team lost, that's the most idiotic fake fan thing I've ever heard. All right? You can't talk about another team because your team lost. Bro, you're on the radio. You're supposed to talk about other teams. Don't talk about my Rams. Then don't listen to the radio if you don't want to hear it. Bro, get out of here. Get lost.
1: That's saying it with your chest too, baby. So here we go.
3: Oh, don't worry. I got one coming, brother. Don't worry. Yeah. I appreciate your hot takes all the time, man. Saying the Rams won't make the playoffs, man, might be the hottest take I've heard all year so far. I mean, I don't think they're going to the Super Bowl, but not making the division. Playoffs, man, that's pretty.
1: Look at the division.
3: I agree with
1: Arizona,
3: you.
1: They were the only team that didn't win in week one.
3: I agree with you. I think they've got a tough schedule. I still think they're good enough to make the playoffs. I just think it's a hot take, of one of the hottest takes I heard. But I ain't arguing with you. I just
1: if I'm being honest, Dan, I said that in response to the ignorant Rams fan in the chat to try to be.
3: I know, man. You had to get it off. I appreciate that, though. You had to get it off. I appreciate that. All right, here's what I got. Right, diehard Steelers fan, brother. Mm-hmm. All right, here's the problem. Everybody, I've heard all offseason, Mike McCarthy's back. We got Aaron Rodgers back. It's going to be great. They're going to marry up. We're going to go back to like 2011. No, here's the real deal. Aaron Rodgers is still not good enough to be a quarterback, to lead this team anywhere. He's good enough to be a quarterback in this league. He's not taking the Steelers anywhere. He still can't throw the ball down the field. This organization is lost. Omar Khan is lost. He's probably about to trade Joey Porter. He could ship his behind out if he does it, because we don't need him here no more. I am so sick and tired of this. The Steelers organization needs to get their head together, you know, so maybe we can look at a quarterback that we have on our team. Here's what Aaron Rodgers is going to do for us. He's going to not be bad enough to lose games. He's going to be good enough to beat the teams that we're not supposed to be, put us in the position not to draft the quarterback because we can't see the quarterbacks behind us because we got this bum in front of us. I'm out with him, man. Thanks, brother.
1: I appreciate what you said. Speaking to what you said, though, yesterday, Aaron Rodgers, 11th in the NFL in terms of air yards per attempt. So I know Steelers fans are frustrated about the lack of vertical passing attack that they have, right? Last year, they were all horizontal. They required guys to, you know, run after the catch, and they simply didn't have the personnel for that. Atlanta's going to be a good defense throughout the course of the year. They've got a pretty decent secondary. So, like, don't totally overreact to what you saw or didn't see from the Pittsburgh Steelers yesterday. I happen to be in on Pittsburgh, man. I do think that, yes, if they're not able to push the ball down the field, if they're not able to generate explosives, you bet your ass it is going to be a struggle for them. But despite Pittsburgh scoring 20 points in week number one against Atlanta, minus Penix and Tua, I think the Steelers are in good shape, man. That defense, they had the number one defensive EPA in the NFL in week one. And yes, it was against a third string quarterback, but they were on a string defensively. Patrick Graham coming in as the Pittsburgh's defensive coordinator, pushing the right buttons for this group. I like the personnel that the Steelers have. 310-840-4910 is the number. Say it with your chest. New segment that we're debuting here on Westwood One Sports Night. We'll do it each and every Monday. Give me the thing you're most passionate about from the following week of the NFL season. The only requirement is that you say it with your chest. Our guy, Corey, out in Baltimore, wanting to check in. Corey, what's going on, brother? Say it with your chest.
4: Now, my man, good morning to you, brother.
1: Good morning to you, brother.
4: So I call myself doing the honorable thing, man, by taking me and my wife up to Indianapolis. Don't laugh. Just hear me out.
1: Yeah, I got you.
4: You know, I told her from jump, she's a Ravens fan, you know, so I told her driving all the way up to Indiana, baby. I told her, we're not friends this weekend, don't talk to me, because me and my friends, we're going to gang up on you. Let me tell you something, brother. I stand firm on what I say about Shane Steichen, Chris Ballard, that defensive coordinator. Dude,
1: Lou,
4: if they don't win a game by game three, it's time to go. I got the utmost respect. Lamar Jackson is a freak. He's a freak, dog. But the only thing that I was really embarrassed about, Linnell, was when the score was like 31-12, something like that. And when I tell you, they had my team third down and like four. And I can hear the chant of the Ravens fans in there over everybody in there. I said, if Carly doesn't open her eyes and see what's going on, bro, I'm disappointed. the rest of the year in my household, I can't say nothing because the whole ride home, Corey, man,
1: did she make you sleep on the couch? Did she make you sleep on the couch?
4: Hold a timeout, bro. We stayed in the hotel. And when I tell you, it was lights on in the room. She didn't go to bed about like freaking 4 or 5 o'clock, man. I'm telling you, just to hear it, man. She looked at every last highlight on ESPN.
5: Watching all the post-game shows. Look.
4: Oh, my. Linnell, let me tell you something. When he got out of that sack, bro, on 3rd and 16, I knew it was over. I called it myself in the stands, man. I
1: he's said, Houdini, it's man. Dude,
4: he's a freak, yo. And that guy, Zay Flowers. Oh, man. Zay Flowers, bro. Derrick Henry.
1: It sucks that him and Lane got hurt. Henry balled, too. I think Henry had a historic performance to where he moved up in terms of the all-time rushing list in terms of touchdowns, too. Corey, I appreciate you, brother.
4: Enjoy
1: the rest of your morning, man. 310-840-4910. Corey from B-More bringing it as usual. Debuting a new staple here on West Side One Sports Tonight. Say it with your chest. What are you most passionate about coming out of the week that was in the NFL? Whether you want to complain about your coach, whether you want to throw your quarterback under the bus, you can say whatever here in this segment. The only requirement is that you say it with your chest. 310-840-4910. Bo, calling out from California. What's going on, Bo? Welcome in to Westwood One Sports Night.
6: Hi, what's up, Linnell? I called you probably like a month ago, and I was saying that the top three teams in the NFC are in the NFC West. And I said the Niners were number three in that, and you laughed at me.
1: I love this part of it, though. Call me back and get your receipts. I'm here for it.
6: That's pretty crazy for what they just did to the MVP.
1: What was the thing that impressed you the most about San Fran, man? Because I think there's a couple things that you got to love, right?
6: Our defense.
1: Yeah.
6: Our defense stepped up with our new defensive coordinator. You know what's the craziest thing? You know what's the most understated thing is that the Niners defensive coordinators go off to be head coaches.
1: Well, Do they go off to be good head coaches is the question. Robert Saleh's seat is getting hotter as each passing moment goes, man.
6: Well, with Steve Wilkes, that was a kind of a little bit of a crapshoot, but
1: I get your point, though. I think the defense stepping up was huge. Y'all pass rush was y'all issue last year, man. And coming out of week one, y'all was top eight in terms of total pressures. So if the defense is going to step up, I think it totally changes the conversation of what San Francisco could be within the landscape of the NFC.
6: And the craziest thing is our defensive coordinator is going to be a head coach next year. I can already tell you right now.
1: You think someone's going to go back to Raheem Morris? They have talent on y'all defense. So, like, if he was somebody that was going to clearly elevate the scheme with the pen, and if y'all didn't have a bunch of household names on defense, I would say, yeah, sure, if they play well, he'll get a job. I just don't know, man. I know Raheem got a lot of fans, though, throughout the NFL.
6: I will bet you a dollar he gets head coach opportunities.
1: I think he'll get the opportunity. Does he get a job will be the question. I appreciate you as always, Bo. Good to hear from you, man. 310-840-4910 is the number here on Westwood One Sports Tonight. Say it with your chest, new staple that we're introing here on the program. I'll continue to take your calls and allow you to say it with your chest at 310-840-4910. The Denver Broncos suffered an ugly loss tonight against the Kansas City Chiefs. The last time we saw them before tonight, major issues at the quarterback position. They didn't have Bo Nix going into the AFC Championship game. You'll never believe who was almost under center for the Denver Broncos. I'll let you know who next.
0: On Thursday, the lights are bright in Buffalo. A new stadium, a national audience, and two offensive heavyweights. Josh Allen faces Jared Goff. Lions, Bills, Thursday night football. Westwood One Sports.
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0: Action Monday edition of Westwood One Sports Night. You're tapped in to the youngest in Charles and L. Willingham. You can hit us up on the YouTube chat. 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Just search Westwood One Sports Night. Our guy, Kale Bennett, W4L, and some of these names I know are just AI generated. He says, fully agree with you, sir. Chiefs look like the number one team in the NFL after week one because they were sound in all three phases tonight. Kale Bennett saying it with his chest. I want you to do so at 310-840-4910. You can hit us up in the YouTube chat as well. Remember, 7 days a week, we're streaming live here on Westwood One Sports Night, 11 p.m. to 3 a.m. Eastern time. You can check me out here Sunday through Wednesday nights right here on Westwood One Sports Night. 310-840-4910. New staple, a Monday night staple here on Westwood One Sports Night. Say it with your chest. What do you got to get off your chest from the week that was in the National Football League? Did your coach make a decision that made you scratch your head? Did your quarterback have a boneheaded turnover? Say it with your chest. What are you most passionate about coming out of the week that was in the NFL? Reggie is in Indiana wanting to check in. What's up, Reg? Say it with your chest, brother.
1: Now, how are you?
0: Long doing
1: first
0: good,
1: time
0: man.
1: Caller.
0: Okay, first appreciate you, caller. Man.
1: You know, I've never been one to jump the gun and deem somebody the king of the...
0: That means you're about to jump the gun, aren't you?
1: No. Not at all.
0: Okay.
1: Not at all. I was listening early in the year at everybody, you know, they got the Rams picked up Myles Garrett, and all of a sudden they're going to the Super Bowl and they're going to win it. Well, I beg to differ. Myles Garrett is Myles Garrett. He can be stopped. He can be held. They got a lot more to go. They got a lot more to prove than just Myles Garrett pass rusher. That's not what they're missing. Now, my biggest problem is, as a Chicago, I'm a Chicago Bear fan.
0: Okay.
1: And I got so pissed off with Ben Johnson Sunday because he took me all the way back to the game against the Bears to go for the NFC Championship. Was that the semifinal game, right? Mm-hmm. Ben Johnson blew that game being too damn aggressive, being too stupid. He left 9 points on the field.
0: You're talking about going for aggressive. It. Yeah, yeah. I hear
1: yeah,
0: that.
1: Yeah, going for it in stupid time. I thought he would have learned something.
0: So what made you upset yesterday, though?
1: Oh, did you not see the game?
0: The first
1: touchdown that Carolina scored was a gift. He went for it on 4th and 1 on their own 16.
0: Yeah, that was tough. Are you talking about the fumble?
1: Or
0: are you talking about it was a turnover on down? You're talking about the second. Okay, in the second quarter.
1: Yes.
0: I got you.
1: Yes. Yes. 4th and 16. I mean, 4th and 1 on the 16.
0: From your own,
1: on your
0: they were at their own 21. They were at their own 21-yard line when they attempted.
1: Okay, I'm sorry.
0: So I understand your frustration with that, but here's the thing:
1: it's crazy.
0: I know it's going to be tough to stomach whenever it doesn't work, but his mentality is why Chicago's in the position they're in right now. I appreciate the call. I can only imagine. We had the conversations in 2024 with the Commanders, with Dan Quinn going forward as much as he did. I know it definitely bothered some of us here in the DMV. Introducing new weekly staple here on Westwood One Sports Night. Say it with your chest. What are you most passionate about coming out of week one of the NFL season? What do you got to get off your chest? Kevin is in Baltimore wanting to check in. What's going on, Kev?
2: Hey, man, what's going on?
0: What's going on? Appreciate you, man.
2: This is a little overreaction, but I'm going to say it with my chest as well.
0: Okay, bet.
2: If you take away the penalties from our Ravens, we scored just as much as the Bears and played way better defense. So,
0: and the argument that you're saying is our defense is better. I hear that. Go ahead.
2: Yeah, and what I'm saying is that from looking at our schedule, I honestly don't see nobody beating. Saying it with my chest, and it's a little overreaction, but yeah. Ravens for the 17.
0: Wow. I appreciate the call. He's got the Ravens going 17-0. I don't know if they'll finish the regular season slate with a flawless record, but they are my pick to win the Super Bowl. And after watching them yesterday against Indianapolis, a team that a lot of pundits were pretty bullish on because, for whatever reason, they believe in Daniel Jones. What? I'm sorry. Can I have another crack and say it with my chest, if that's okay with y'all? The Indianapolis Colts, what the hell are you doing? I said it all offseason. Going into a make-or-break, do-or-die year with Daniel Jones as the quarterback that you're trusting in? What a terrible-ass decision. And after week one, not only are the Indianapolis Colts 0-1, but go ahead and take a look at the performance of their starting quarterback, Daniel Jones, from yesterday, albeit against a Ravens defense that, for my money, is one of the best in football. Daniel Jones yesterday, 19-31, 166 yards, a touchdown, and a pick. Yuck. Yuck. It's nasty work, man. Think about how much money they paid Daniel Jones this offseason for him to come out. Let me do some quick math here. For him to come out and give you 5.5 yards of completion. Can't win with it. Can't coach with it. I just can't do it. Say it with your chest. What are you passionate about from the week that was in the National Football League? Jacob is in Fort Worth wanting to lock in with us. Jacob, what's going on, man? Say it with your chest, brother.
3: All right, so I got a hot take on week one in the Vikings game. Mm-hmm. I'm going to say, so starting from the beginning of the game when Kyler Murray threw a pick to going into getting injured, and when they brought him in the locker room, you know how they took him to room 40, right, in the locker room?
0: Mm-hmm. I don't know what room 40 is, but.
3: You don't know what room 40 is?
0: No, what's room 40?
3: Room 40 is nuts!
0: You know what? I can't even be mad at it, bro. That was an elite setup. That was an elite setup. I might use it on one of y'all moving forward. You better be careful. Damn. I'm better than that. How the hell am I supposed to be the youngest in charge? And I'm falling for elementary school games like that. Roofity nuts. That was awesome. I can't lie. You got me. 310-840-4910 is the number here on Westwood One Sports Night. He just totally just threw me a loop. That's why the call screener wrote whatever the top. Okay, gotcha. Did you all know that he was about to do this to me? They had no clue, I assume. That was crazy. 310-840-4910. One final segment left for you to say it with your chest before we enter the final hour of power here on Westwood One Sports Night. A lot more to get into the rest of the way, including my top reaction from week one of the National Football League season. My biggest takeaway, rather, from week one of the National Football League season. We'll get you that in the final hour of power. We'll also get you up to speed with what the heck happened on Monday Night Football, America. It was the return of Patrick Mahomes 8 months post ACL tear, and there was a lot of question marks all summer long about whether or not he'd even be ready to participate in this football game. He grinded. He worked his ass off. He was, you know, comfortable being uncomfortable. And he got himself ready for the season opener at home against a vaunted Denver Broncos defense. Coming out of tonight's game, though, ladies and gentlemen, Pat Mahomes not the driving force for success for the Kansas City Chiefs. And if you're just now joining us and you're not privy to what happened tonight, oh, they had a lot of success. We'll recap and break down Monday Night Football coming up on the other side of the break. Bunch of different ways you can chime into the program here in the final hour of power. Sirius XM Channel 260, the Westwood One Sports app. You can hit me up on YouTube as well. 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It is at NELL_BTP. Week number one of the National Football League officially in the books. It is a overreaction Monday here on the show. In the final hour, you can hit us up with your top overreactions from week one. 310-840-4910. They say it's not about how you start, it's how you finish. It was an awful game between the Patriots and the Seahawks to start week one. We finished it with a bang. The Kansas City Chiefs putting the fear of God in the National Football League. I'll tell you how next here on Westwood One Sports Night.
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1: Final hour of power here on a Overreaction Monday edition of Westwood One Sports Night with the youngest in charge, Linnell Willingham, rocking out with you as I get you up to 3 a.m. Eastern time. It feels like for at least the next day or so, not really, maybe. We can maybe rest a little bit and stop sprinting. The NFL got underway last Wednesday, and it feels like it's been nonstop NFL since then, because we're here, baby. The NFL season in full swing, week number one.

0: NFL since then, because we're here, baby. The NFL season in full swing, week number one, wrapping up earlier tonight with Chiefs and Broncos on Monday Night Football. The return of one Pat Mahomes. Excited to recap and break that one down for you coming up here momentarily. Before we do that, let's get back out to the phones. 310-840-4910. Introducing a new staple here on Westwood One Sports Night. Say it with your chest. The thing you're most passionate about that you got to tell somebody after week one of the NFL season. Angel is in Whittier wanting to chime in. Angel, what's going on?
1: Well, now, I'm going to tell you, brother, the Raiders, they're going to make the playoffs this year, brother. The Raiders, baby.
0: The Raiders.
1: The Raiders, brother. I know we ain't going to win the Super Bowl. We're still an elite receiver away from that. But the way Clint Kubiak has been playing with aggression and with confidence as a Raider fan, man, that's something I haven't seen in a while, man. It's the way they played, that aggression, the confidence. They're all pulling in the same direction, man. And I think it's amazing what good coaching will do in the NFL, man. Now that we have an elite coach, we're just one good elite wide receiver away, man.
0: Angel, and with a name like Angel, you got to be a sweetheart, brother. So I rock with you. I appreciate you calling in.
1: Absolutely.
0: But you're talking about some, this is what good coaching will get you. This is what happens when you play the worst team in football, Angel. The Dolphins suck, brother. But I will give you this. The fact that they were able to establish the ground game with Genty, I thought, was a really positive sign and something that maybe they can carry forward. I appreciate the call as always, my man. 310-840-4910, the number here on Westwood One Sports Night. What a week it was, though, man, in the National Football League. Week one of the NFL season, getting off to an absolute bang with the two games that we got last week. And I don't know if we officially went to the phones on this last week when I brought it up, but I think we just talked about it, you know, amongst ourselves. How did you all feel about getting football on Wednesday to start the year? I thought it was great, man. I think if we could get football 7 days a week, I would do it, man, if I'm being honest. I think the NFL is king. I think the NFL is really the straw that stirs America's drink, man. There's nothing like, and I experienced it last night more so than tonight. There's nothing like NFL Twitter during a standalone game. Like last week when you had Seahawks and Patriots. Tonight when we had, you know, Chiefs and Broncos. Last night with Giants and Cowboys. There's nothing like a standalone game in the National Football League on Twitter. Everyone rallies together, no matter who you root for. Everyone's got commentary. Everyone's got something to say. I think that part of the NFL season, the brotherhood, the camaraderie, is honestly the part that I get geeked up the most about. Like, it's, I was looking forward to, you know, the conversation that I had tonight with you all on the phones, hearing from you, some of y'all collecting receipts on things that I said earlier this offseason. This is what it's about, guys. This is what it's about, you know, putting your money where your mouth is when it comes to our talk surrounding the National Football League. Week number one, though, is officially in the books after the Kansas City Chiefs come up with a 31-10 victory over the Denver Broncos. And, man, think about the buildup to this football game. It felt like last year, within the landscape of the AFC West, it feels like there was sort of a baton passing of sorts, right? A lot of people. And look, don't be ashamed of it. Raise your hand. Be loud and proud about it, right? A lot of people were very quick to write off the Kansas City Chiefs for 2026. A lot of people were very quick to say, hey, all good things must come to an end. Maybe we've reached the end of the Kansas City dynasty. And, man, if tonight didn't prove it, I don't know what else will. I mean, Kansas City was electric tonight. And the thing that I thought was most impressive, and the thing that is my biggest takeaway from Kansas City and Denver, Pat Mahomes was pretty pedestrian tonight. And that's no shade to Pat. And obviously, right, you're going up against one of the best defenses in football in the Denver Broncos. So I don't want to pop it too hard.

0: But man, 15-27, 184 yards, 2 touchdowns. He had a pick. He had a QBR of 50.2. Wasn't perfect for Pat Mahomes. He had a couple of scrambles throughout the game. He had a rushing touchdown, which I know excited a lot of us at home. But it wasn't a surprise that he didn't look like he was feeling any of the, you know, ramifications of coming back off of ACL reconstruction. He looked good out there tonight, man. Looked comfortable. Wasn't perfect. He had a couple of off-target throws. It's going to continue to get better for Pat. But I think a lot of you all out there should be changing your tune on the 2026 Kansas City Chiefs. I'm a pop it loud and proud because I know I'm one of the few members of the national media that wasn't ready to get off of that Kansas City bandwagon. As a matter of fact, what did I say all offseason? I said it was going to be the best season of Pat Mahomes' career. Obviously, I'm a little bit wrong with that because he's off to a slow start. But you pick up what I'm putting down here. There's an energy that I think exists within that building right now, and it all comes from 15. He just went through the most difficult 8-month stretch of his pro career, talking about battling back from the ACL tear, all the adversity, being doubted by people maybe for the first time in his pro career. The chip on his shoulder could feed a family. Ladies and gentlemen, like, I think Pat Mahomes is motivated. I think that energy, you know, percolates throughout the rest of the roster. You see the way they're flying around on defense, guys, led by Master Splinter, talking about Steve Spagnuolo, dialing it up. It was a really impressive performance from Kansas City tonight, man. I thought that group, you know, shook their tail feather a little bit, man. They let it all hang out. It wasn't a super clean performance from the Chiefs, but at the end of the day, when you win by 21 points in the opener against one of the best defenses in football, I think you did okay. The top story going into the game, not the top story following the game. Leading into the contest, obviously, right? What do we all care about? The return of Patrick Mahomes 8 months post ACL tear. He got the victory tonight in his return to action. Not perfect, but good enough to get the W. Here's Pat after the win. We'll get to Pat Mahomes coming up here momentarily. I think with Mahomes, right? Because I know there are some hater Bronco fans out there that are going to say, Linnell, look at the numbers. Wasn't very good. I get that. The special part about Pat is what he is and what he has from the neck up. Pat probably doesn't get a whole lot of credit for it, but he's super cerebral. Right, he understands what's going on. He knows how the defense is trying to attack him. And while it wasn't perfect tonight, you saw some flashes that made you go, you know what? Maybe it takes a couple of weeks to knock the cobwebs out. But at some point, Pat Mahomes is going to turn into vintage Pat Mahomes. And if he can do that, in addition to Kenneth Walker, in addition to what they showed defensively, Kansas City is going to be an extremely difficult out. Here is Pat Mahomes after playing for the first time in 8 months. He's a winner on Monday Night Football.
1: I just wanted to play. Like, I'd done so much rehab and so much work to kind of put myself in this position. I just wanted to get out there and play. Like, this is what you do it for, and I was able to play and go out there, and my guys around me kind of helped me. So whenever I feel like I didn't play my best football, we still were able to go out there and beat a really good football team pretty well. And it's because the guys around me stepped up and knew that they're going to have to help me as I kind of get back into the rhythm of things.
0: Hey, man. One, hearing from Kermit again post-game, all is right in the world. Just love hearing Pat Mahomes talk with his little voice. I'm talking about his little voice like he's some 5'8", like he's some 5'8 kid. But I just love it, man. Like, it lets you know the NFL season is back, baby. It's going to be a growing process all year long for Kansas City. Like, don't think that, you know, they're going to just run roughshod through their schedule, right? Like, I have some respect for the other teams on their schedule. Oh, did you guys see the next couple of weeks for Kansas City? Indy, Miami, Las Vegas. They probably start off 4-0, which would make the vibe sky high in Kansas City. But with that group, as they get into, you know, the meat of their schedule, where it's Seattle, Denver. Just looking at, they got a couple of cupcake weeks, man. They got a 3-week stretch of Jets, Falcons, Cardinals. That ain't nothing. Then they finish the season kind of strong, where you go Bills, Rams, Bengals, Patriots, Niners, Chargers. Like, that's tough to finish, but to start, you know, the Kansas City Chiefs are going to be able to, you know, shake off the cobwebs, and they'll have the time, you know, to get right, man. And I'm excited, dude. I really am, because it feels like, man, they're back. And when I say that they're back, know that this isn't your traditional Kansas City Chief group. You know, this isn't your traditional KC Chiefs group. Big Red Andy Reid, as I like to call him, tonight was forced to go outside of his comfort zone. And that's going to be the story to me all year long when it comes to the Kansas City Chiefs. How comfortable are they going to be getting uncomfortable? Add Kenneth Walker and really adding a battering ram to this unit, a easy button to this offense, as I like to call them. I'm telling you, man, the sky is the limit for what KC could be. I just wonder what it looks like when it's all clicking, right? I wonder what it looks like when they're firing on all cylinders, because they weren't tonight. And some of you are probably saying, well, brother, they won by 21 points. What you mean they weren't firing on all cylinders? They weren't. Because I know Pat Mahomes can be sharper than what he was tonight from an accuracy standpoint, right? And I'm not saying that Pat played bad. If I had to give him a grade, I'd give him about a B. You know what I'm saying? So it was a lot to like from what you saw out of Pat Mahomes, but the story was Kenneth Walker, man. And the fact that they finally have an easy button. Pat Mahomes, throughout the entirety of his career, has never had a 1,000-yard back. Kenneth Walker is that and then some. If you watched every snap of his football game tonight, the contact balance, the ability to make dudes miss in the hole, the ability to keep his legs churning. I don't know how many receptions he had tonight, if any, but we know he's fully capable of hurting you out the backfield as well. Kenneth Walker's a bad man. He's the best skill guy on their team right now. That's saying something. Rashi Rice found an end zone. Obviously, you still got Xavier Worthy. Dude, man, Denton, I almost texted you as I was watching this thing. I would have scored on the Travis Kelce touchdown. I'm not saying I'm faster than Travis, but holy cow, watching his big ass rumble and dumble and stumble down the field was awesome. And then they panned, obviously, what's the first thing ESPN did after the completion? They show Kelce going, ah, and then an immediate pan to the booth where it's Taylor Swift going, ah, what did I just watch? They were trying to give her so much credit on the broadcast for, like, refocusing Travis Kelce. It's 2 a.m. Eastern time, right? Man, you know what that is.
2: Well, I mean, did you see that on that particular play?
1: Mm-hmm.
2: Very based response from Taylor Swift. She was actually saying, get the camera off me.
0: Really?
2: And you know what? I stand my queen.
0: She said, I didn't even peep that. So she did say, get the camera off me?
2: She was saying, get the camera off me. They were cheering, because she's like, not on me, not on me. Get off me, get off me.
0: Yeah.
2: It's very production.
0: That's because she knows. That's because she knows what it is and what it ain't. But
2: I mean, Travis Kelce could flick a blade of grass and like, where's Taylor Swift? Think about this.
0: Yeah, literally. Man, just seeing him and they, I love when ESPN does this. And I feel like Denton, ESPN low key is the only broadcast that does it. Remember when we were doing Chiefs and Commanders last year and we got to hear the pregame huddle? I love that stuff. Hearing it tonight, hearing Kermit go crazy. I can't do a Pat Mahomes impersonation. But it was Travis Kelce in the background going, yeah, yeah, after everything that Pat said that really got me going. This group follows after their leaders. It's a veteran-led bunch. But the key to this team, they got a bunch of great veterans, right? Kelce, Mahomes, Chris Jones, you name it, Snead. They got a bunch of veterans on this group. But in terms of who determines success or failure for the 2026 Kansas City Chiefs, Kenneth Walker in the run game will be huge. But the young pups on the defensive side of the football have got it going on. What have I said all offseason? They're going to have to turn the clock back. You go back to that 2022 Super Bowl, Trent McDuffie was a rookie. I believe Jalen Watson at the time was a rookie. And they had to rely on those dudes, man. And Master Splinter, as I like to call him, Steve Spagnuolo, he was able to coach him up and get him ready. He did it again tonight, man. The youngsters on Kansas City's defense balled out. Start with their first-round pick, Mansoor Delane. He left the game with an injury. Not before getting a pick, though. Coming up huge for this Kansas City Chiefs defense. Our Mason Thomas, who had production good enough to go in the first round, slipped to the second. Their pass rusher out of Oklahoma. I mean, just big-time stuff, man. Getting home in your first game. And you ain't getting home against just anybody, America. This the Denver Broncos. This Colorado cool, as I like to call it. It's one of the best offensive lines in the NFL. That Kansas City, whoosh, whipping ass, taking names up front, man. Impressive performance from the youngsters on Kansas City. Christian Fulton, take a bow. Noel Williams, take a bow. Guys played well, man. Guys played well. Kansas City, tonight, I believe, hopefully shut a lot of you all up. I don't mean to be rude when I say that, but y'all pick up what I'm putting down. You can smell me. A lot of y'all was doing a lot of big-time hating on Kansas City. Y'all were waiting for the other shoe to drop in terms of them failing, right? Y'all was waiting for it, itching for it. This is what happens when you win as much as Pat Mahomes and the Chiefs have won since he's taken over. They're so good, they've got haters. Someone once said, if you ain't got no haters, you ain't popping. Guarantee you, the Kansas City Chiefs got a bunch of Orville Redenbacher vibes. Things are popping with KC. And after tonight, you can say, oh, this is so overreaction Monday of Hugh Linnell. I give a rat's ass. That's how I feel. After tonight, without a shadow of a doubt, the Kansas City Chiefs are the best team in the National Football League. How long does that last? You have to wait and see. 310-840-4910 is the number. See a couple of calls there on the line. We'll get to you coming up here in a second. Say it with your chest is what we currently are talking about on the phones, the current call topic, a Monday staple that we'll do here on Westwood One Sports Night. Whatever you're passionate about, whatever you want to unload on from the Sunday that was in the NFL, this is your opportunity to do so and say it with your chest. John is in Atlanta. What's up, John?
3: Hello?
0: John, what's going on, buddy?
3: Yes, sir. Yes, sir. So I was just wanting to talk about the waiver pickups for this week, man. I was looking at, like, Caleb Douglas. I know some people got him, but he's really up there. Like, he can do anything this season. I think
0: is that what you're saying with your chest? Fantasy? Is that even possible to say something fantasy sports related with your chest?
3: What you mean? Yeah.
0: Give me what you got. Help our listening audience out. You get 20 seconds.
3: Look, Caleb Douglas, got to go for him. He's doing great so far. He proved himself in the preseason. Efton Chisholm. And then your boy from Washington, Sugandi. He's been going crazy.
0: Are you talking about – did you try to say Chigakonkwo? Is that what he was trying to say? You should have said Antonio Williams, but then he said Chigonzi. No, I appreciate Chigandi. The call. He gave a couple of a couple of good fantasy nuggets. Caleb Douglas, that's the Miami receiver, right? If I'm not mistaken, a boy who balled out in the preseason, had that big catch against Washington.
2: Who was he talking about then? Chig is crazy work. But I commend the caller because you know who butchered Chigakonkwo's last name the entirety of the broadcast? Thomas.
0: Yeah. Thomas Edward.
2: The mean mugging Chin King. Was adding extra W's into Chigakonkwo. I would have wished they had an extra W on the field, but...
0: Chigakonkwo is what he kept saying. Chigakonkwo.
2: Like, geez Louise, Tom. You write that down wrong?
0: It's crazy. So, just the one negative thing I'll say about Tom was that. Denton, you watched as thoroughly as I did. He's getting better and better, dog. He makes you so smart watching. The nuance that he's starting to really feel himself and get confident and comfortable. I thought he sounded amazing.
2: Yeah, like $300 million. You better be good at your damn job for $300 million.
0: I hear that. But I don't think And then let me, I don't know. Do you think he commits to it the same
2: way?
0: No,
2: I mean, I think you're right. I think he's
0: from a prep standpoint
2: getting better. He's not like my favorite in the world, but he's not the worst. There's overreaction when he first started, because when he first started, he was new. I think his longtime rival is probably a little bit better, but his longtime rival with his special cast has way too many guests. I don't want Peyton Manning to be an interviewer. I want Peyton Manning to talk about coverages.
0: Yeah. And I think that's what it was, you know, so intriguing to me, what had me salivating yesterday, is when he's, you know, giving you what the quarterback's decision-making process is in real time, calling out route concepts, calling out coverages. Like, I love that stuff. Tony Romo, people got annoyed with it because he was trying to act like he was some fortune teller. Brady's just got a smoothness with his cadence, and I just love everything about him, man. He sounded damn good. One final opportunity for phones here. Jim is in Boston. What's up, Jim?
4: Hey, Linnell. How you doing, Linnell? Good morning. Good morning. You're on point with Kansas City. I'm being a New England guy. I'm not a rooter of Kansas City, but I'm telling you, you got to watch out for them. They got the best coaching staff between Bieniemy and Spagnuolo and the head coach. You know, if Patrick Mahomes comes back at all, they are going to be a scary team, because you got Walker in the running game now, which they've never really had. We, you know, the Patriots
0: ever
4: had to do that.
0: Jim, that's the thing that I'm most impressed with. They can run it now. They got an easy button for the first time.
4: It is. It's a relief for him too, where he doesn't have to always, you know, try to call a big play. Where they can do that play action stuff, which is gonna make him his career better, and it's only gonna give him time to heal. He started off slow, but you know him. Patrick Mahomes is going to definitely pick it back up.
0: He'll be fine. And look, also take into account the defense he was going up against, Jim. You know what I'm saying? That ain't Maryland School of the Deaf. I'll tell you that. I appreciate you, Jim. 310-840-4910 is the number here on Westwood One Sports Night. It is a overreaction Monday edition of Westwood One Sports Night. You know what? Let's do this. I gave you my Super Six Pack earlier. If you were listening, my top overreactions in week one. I'll run through that quickly. Then I'll give you my biggest takeaway from week one of the NFL season next here on Westwood One Sports Night.
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6: 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Way ahead of schedule. 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

0: 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Here's Linnell Willingham.
1: All righty. Final half hour left to go in the program here on Westwood One Sports Night. You've been tapped in to the youngest in charge, Linnell Willingham. I'll get you up to 3 a.m. Eastern time. You can check me out Sunday through Wednesday here on Westwood One Sports Night. 11 p.m. to 3 a.m. Eastern time. We made the debut of the Sunday show yesterday, recapping the day that was in the National Football League. And tonight's show, just as fun. Anytime you're on getting to react to a game that everybody across the country is watching, it is the absolute best. Broncos and Chiefs, from like the quality of the game standpoint, maybe didn't live up to the hype. But in terms of the storylines coming out of the game, plenty of things to talk about. The return of Pat Mahomes wasn't perfect, but good enough to get Kansas City a W. Their youngsters coming up with big plays defensively. Mansoor Delane registering a pick. R. Mason Thomas getting home, sacking Bo Nix. So a lot to be excited about if you're a Kansas City fan. The thing that you should be most excited about, though, what I'm calling the most impactful free agent signing of the offseason, Kenneth Walker, going Kanye crazy in his debut with the Kansas City Chiefs. A absolutely stellar performance on the ground from K9, the Super Bowl MVP of the Seattle Seahawks, now in KC. 23 carries, 173 yards, and a touchdown. He had a 60-yard run in this football game as well. The absolute best in the business, our pal Kevin Harlan of Westwood One Sports, did an awesome job tonight on the call. You can hear him here on Westwood One calling every Monday night football game. But, man, when it comes to Kenneth Walker and just how explosive and exciting he was tonight, if you don't want to take my word for it, just take a listen to Kevin Harlan.
2: Fourth and one, handoff under center, goes to the running back Walker. Runs laterally 40, far sideline 50, chase to the 40, down the sideline 30, 20, 10, 5, touchdown! Walker took it, outracing the chasing defender, 60-yard touchdown run, and the Chiefs have gone up early in the third, 20-7, the electrifying Kenneth Walker.
1: Kenneth Walker, big day, our guy Kevin Harlan on the call. Let's quickly, before we give you my top takeaway from week one, let's go to Russ in St. George, who claims he's a Chiefs fan, yet not ready to anoint them as the best in football. What's got you concerned, Russ? I appreciate you chiming in.
3: Hey, thanks for letting me in. The Chiefs deserve props for sure. They looked good tonight. They did. But Denver looked horrible. I mean,
1: yes, but give your group some credit for that, though, man. They're the reason they looked horrible.
3: Well, right? Look, here's my thing, though.
1: Yeah.
3: Sean Payton can take a guy like Bo Nix and make him look good, and I'm not sure that's going to happen with this new dude that's calling the plays. I really am wondering about that, because Sean Payton, he did it in New Orleans for years. He took a team that didn't have, like...
1: They didn't have your top skilled guys. He's doing it with Marquise Colston and Devery Henderson. And I get your point. Yeah, he's going to elevate the personnel every time.
3: Yeah, he elevates, man. The schemes he puts in place are effective. They're not pretty. They're not spectacular. Mm-hmm. They're not like, hey, look at that. But they're effective. And what I saw from the Denver Broncos tonight, it was pathetic, bro. I'm not going to lie about that. I just felt like they looked terrible across the board.
1: So this is like the tough spot of being a fan, right? Part of you wants to be geeked up about seeing your team play well, but then you're looking at Denver like, hey, Slim, are y'all worth the damn is the question. I think
3: I do agree. You made a good point. Mm-hmm. You made a really good point about the DBs for Kansas City.
1: Yeah.
3: They looked really good, and that defensive coordinator for KC, he knows what he's doing. Yeah. But Bo Nix, man, come I don't know about Bo Nix.
1: You're not pleased because you're saying, well, we're supposed to do that to a guy like Bo Nix. I get where you're coming from.
3: Well, the other thing is, we saw some good quarterback play yesterday from Lamar Jackson. Mm-hmm. Lamar Jackson looked pretty good, man. I'm not ready to just say that the Baltimore Ravens aren't right where they need to be either.
1: Well, and that's my Super Bowl pick, by the way, if you're just now listening to us.
3: That's not going to be far from wrong, and it could be right. And the Bills look pretty good too. I mean, they were on the road and they got the win. So, Josh Allen looked pretty good too.
1: Week one was eventful, and we learned a lot, George, is what I would say. I appreciate you chiming in, man. Enjoy the rest of your morning. 310-840-4910, last call on the phones. Russ segues this perfectly. I called him George. He's Russ calling from St. George, but he knows what I meant. He segued us perfectly here. My biggest takeaway from what was an exciting, exhilarating week one of the NFL season, my biggest takeaway from week one, the 2026 season that we're currently in, the Super Bowl contender field is as wide as it's been in recent memory, and it's deep as well. What do I mean by that? I got, and I'll count them off in order here, my week one standouts. I thought the Bears offense was for damn sure a standout in week number one, putting up 59 points, running for damn near 300 yards on the ground. They're a Super Bowl contender. The Ravens' entire team, they're my Super Bowl pick. But you look at what they did defensively, keeping Jonathan Taylor bottled up, getting after Daniel Jones, and then offensively, I mean, anytime they had over 500 yards offense. Lamar throws for 300. Derrick Henry runs for a 144. They were cooking. The Ravens are a Super Bowl contender. The Seahawks, the way that they dominated on Thursday night, you've got to consider them a Super Bowl contender. Seattle, with the way that they played defensively, and I have my questions about the Seahawks, man. I didn't have them making the postseason last week during predictions week. But after watching their defense ball the way that they did, you gotta, when you're that good defensively, I don't care what you have on the other side of the football, you're going to be in the fight. They made it to the Super Bowl last year, and the quarterback led the NFL in turnovers. I think they'll be just okay now that I know the defense is fine. They're a Super Bowl contender. The Bills' offense yesterday, and we haven't talked about them a whole lot here over the last two nights, and I take credit for that. That's on me, Bills Mafia. But don't think your boy done forgot about you. Everybody, look, I think Josh Allen, I'll go back and pull it up real quick. We debuted our Westwood One Sports Night pressure cooker on Wednesday night. We'll do it every Wednesday night here on the show. I believe Josh Allen was number one in the pressure cooker. The last time we saw him, he stunk up the joint and lost the game, as far as I'm concerned, for Buffalo. For him to come out in the opener against the best defense in football and put up that type of performance? The Bills, you'd be damn crazy if you thought they weren't a Super Bowl contender. The Giants, in the way that they played defensively, the way that they were able to run the football. I'm not going to say the G-Men are a Super Bowl contender, but damn it, they're one of the big standouts of week one, and they're a team that maybe we need to change our opinion on or wait a little bit longer before we give a concrete, definitive stance on how we feel about them. Cincinnati. I mean, that's the group and the fan base that should be popping at the most. They should be the most excited. Because if the Bengals defense is going to continue to be opportunistic the way that they were yesterday to the tune of four turnovers, and I know that's unsustainable to force four turnovers per contest. I get it. But, man, I'm not asking them to be a top 10 group, a top 12 group. I'm asking them to be opportunistic. Force a couple turnovers. Get Joe Burrow and that explosive-ass offense extra opportunities. If they can do that, the Bengals, they're a Super Bowl contender. And then those are my week one standouts, right? Bears, Ravens, Niners, Seahawks, Bills, Giants, Bengals. You talk about those teams, Chiefs as well, obviously. those teams, in addition to the other consensus Super Bowl contenders, Philadelphia, Dallas, the Rams, the Texans, and the Broncos, all losers outside of Philly. Guys, that's 12 to 13 teams that can legitimately win the Super Bowl. I can sit up here and make a very compelling case for all 13 of the teams that I just listed. When have we ever had this deep of a field when it comes to the National Football League? That's my biggest takeaway from week number one of the NFL season. We're going to put the show to bed coming up here momentarily. Before we do that, real quick, if you're just joining us, my top six overreactions of week number one of the NFL season. Number six, I have the Chicago Bears breaking the NFL record for points per game. They scored 59 in the season opener on Sunday. I think for sure you got to look at them as a group that, you know, really has a shot to do everything that Ben Johnson and Caleb Williams talked about this offseason. Really, Ben Johnson being bullish on his group, you know, exuding confidence into them. I love everything about that. The Chicago Bears, after week one, for damn sure, look like a legitimate group and could be a historically good offense. They did it against a Panthers group and a Panthers defense that is largely viewed as a top 10, top 12 unit in the NFL. Number five in my top six overreactions from week one, my Uncle Steven's going to love this. Brian Schottenheimer got to be on the hot seat for the Dallas Cowboys. It's not that they lost. It's the way that they lost is how I would ultimately put it. That offense, which was the straw that stirred their drink last year, could not bust a grape yesterday against the New York Giants. That comes in at number five. Number four, I think the Saints are the best team in the NFC South. Really valiant effort, even though they came up short against the Detroit Lions. I think Robert Saleh is going to end up being one and done with the Titans. They were awful and got booed off the field yesterday against the Jets. I think Jackson Dart, after week one, is the best quarterback in the NFC East. Efficient, playing on time, and still giving you the explosive plays with his legs. And then my top overreaction, the 49ers, the best team in the National Football League. We end the show the same way each and every night. Denton Day puts us to bed. What do you got for us tonight, my man?
4: What I have for you tonight, Linnell, is absolutely filthy. It's disgusting, and I can't wait to share it.
1: That's next.
0: The NFL is off and running. Week one was the highest scoring opening weekend ever.
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0: 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Here's Linnell Willingham.
1: The big voice guy who never, ever steer you wrong. Youngest in charge, Linnell Willingham, rocking out with you for one final segment as we put a bow on a overreaction Monday edition of Westwood One Sports Night, recapping week number one in the NFL, Chiefs over Broncos. To wrap up week one, 31-10, Kenneth Walker, the story, 173 yards in his Chiefs debut. For more NFL talk, make sure you keep it locked right here on Westwood One Sports all day long. Enough of me yapping. Let's kick it to our guy, Denton Day. We close the show the same way each and every night as he puts us to bed.
2: All right, Linnell, this is a story that I read today. It was disgusting, but I read it, so you have to hear about it, too. Okay. Are you familiar with what Hyrox is? It's like the newest craze that is sweeping our generation of people who still want to be athletic.
1: Hyrox? Is this like some sort of rock climbing extravaganza?
2: No, it's like if CrossFit had better PR. So it's a workout challenge okay. That is a race. And you're doing a bunch of different... I've not done Hyrox, so for the Hyrox gurus out there that are very upset that I just called it CrossFit, chill. But it's like a workout. So you run like 800 meters, and then you do wall balls, and then 800 meters, and then you like row, and 800 meters, and then you're sled pushing, and all these different things, right? But it's become a very big deal amongst people in our generation. They like to do it. They like to compete in it. There was one that was in Washington, D.C., I think 2 weeks ago. New York has a pretty big one in America. But a international event took place this past weekend in China. And competing in that event was one of the like world leaders for the women's division of Hyrox. Now, I'm not going to break down her tape here. In fact,
1: Give us a quick scouting report.
2: Here's the scouting report. She dropped a number two on herself during the race, and it's become very controversial. So when you're doing Hyrox, sometimes it's hundreds, if not thousands, of people. You're not getting thousands of people in a race, but sometimes you're getting hundreds of people in a race. You're sharing equipment. So it's not like you have your own set of things. You're sharing equipment. Which means there's a very high potential that if you're not cleaning yourself up after you drop a number two on yourself, it's getting places. And it's getting places where it's then going to touch other people in places. So there's been this whole big debate and controversy as to how Hyrox should have handled this. They didn't handle it very well. She finished the race with fecal matter all over herself.
1: Fecal matter.
2: Fecal matter. You know how hard it is to not to stay in the FCC with a story that's about a woman taking a crap on herself?
1: Shout out to you. Gosh. Well, there's a way that we can go with this, but I don't want to indoctrinate myself all the way to the Westwood One Sports Night family yet. We already have. You all know a lot about me. Way too much about me. Yeah. Just going to leave it at that.
2: Okay. Is this your way of saying you're going to do Hyrox? I mean, you had
1: no, it's not my way of saying you would do Hyrox. I'll make my promise to myself that I will be back in the gym tomorrow. I have been slacking a little bit. I haven't been in the gym since Thursday.
2: Yeah, it's the weekend.
1: I bought an LA Fitness membership, though, so now I'm wasting money when I'm not in the gym. So, like, it's a real issue for me. It was not about the Hyrox, though. It was about the fecal matter.
2: We don't need to indoctrinate yourself like that. You think we could do Hyrox together? Someone said yesterday when we were doing a pregame show locally that we would make a great buddy cop duo in like an 80s sitcom. That could be hilarious for Hyrox. We'd get dead last. I can't do this stuff. I mean, I did a Spartan race once like 3 years ago and I almost died.
1: I remember that.
2: I had a cold while I was doing it, which is terrible. I was with one of my boys and I told him, I was like, listen, man, you're going to hear me dying. Unless I tell you I'm dying, we are just going to run. And he was like, okay. And we did.
1: There we go. Hashtag grinder. Yeah.
2: Best beer I've ever had in my life after that race. Really? He gave you a free one. It was great.
1: There we go. Yeah. As far as like, because I'm trying to get back in shape here. I'm working hard at it. The diet's the hard part. It's discipline. It's tough. But man, I gotta find something outside of basketball that gets me cardio where I enjoy it. I hate running then.
2: Oh, but say you
1: I get
2: run?
1: Shin splints really bad.
2: Well, yeah, that you stretch them out.
1: I even get that's what I've learned. It's just some stretching. Even when I go on my pulk, as I call it, my power walk, a pulk, or I call it a pog, whatever one. I even get shin splints doing that now. And the bit I've been doing at LA Fitness is I go 20 minutes at 14 incline at 3.5 speed on the treadmill, and that gets me in a great lather before I go lift some weights real quick. And I think that's what I need to do. I think I gotta bite the bullet and do the cardio. I hate doing cardio. If anybody out there listening has any weight loss tips, I'm here for it. I'm humble enough to let you all know. I won't tell you how much I weigh. I'm not gonna go that far.
2: I have bad news. I think weight loss tips in 2026 is Ozempic.
1: I almost just said the F word then. I swear to God. Yeah, I'm not gonna get on the Zempi, as some people are calling it. Wait, isn't there like rivaling brands? AFC and AFC of GLP-1s?
2: There's like a pill form that you could take, because I know you're not a needle guy, so there's like a pill form you could take. It's just an obscenely expensive. It's like $70 a month. It's like obscenely expensive. Yeah. Just go get that diarrhea virus.
1: I'm about to say, yeah, you'll eat some lettuce or something. You'll be all right. That stuff sucks. Awesome show tonight, everybody that was involved. Appreciate you all checking in, man. Remember to subscribe to us on YouTube. Just search Westwood One Sports Night. I'm with you Sunday through Wednesday at 11 p.m. to 3 a.m. Eastern Time. Thank you to Oliver Popular. Thank you to the trainee. Thank you to our guy Denton Day. Drake Toll comes at you next. What's up, Drake?
0: This is Westwood One Sports.
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Stars and El Willingham. I'll get you up to 3 a.m. Eastern time. Boy, are we spoiled, man. The past week has been an absolute blur. Talking a whole bunch of NFL, reacting to the biggest news across the sport. As we ease our way into the midnight hour here on the East Coast, we're officially past week number one, man. Week number one of the National Football League season in the books. It wrapped up tonight on Monday Night Football, where the Kansas City Chiefs put the fear of God within the rest of the National Football League. 31-10. Their defense was the story. I know what the big headline was.

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Just search Westwood One Sports Night on YouTube to get active there. Without further ado, though, man, let's get into it. The most highly anticipated power ranking segment in all of Sports Talk Radio. Nell Super Six Pack, my top six overreactions from week number one of the NFL season.

0: in the books when it comes to the National Football League. It is an Overreaction Monday here on Westwood One Sports. Now, we'll do this for you each and every week. My top six overreactions from the week that was in the NFL. And it's week one, so you know we got to get a little bit spicy with our overreactions this week. My first one, the 2026 Chicago Bears will break the NFL record for points per game. They were 59-37 winners over the weekend at the hands of the Carolina Panthers. Caleb Williams was great. Madden cover, not much of a curse for him. He had, 10 carries on the ground for 65 yards, including a 29-yard touchdown run. He clocked in at over 20 miles an hour twice over the course of this football game. His miles per hour and his tracking data from Next Gen Stats, he was in the top five in miles per hour twice, or the top 10 rather, twice throughout the first weekend of the NFL season. He was big time. But the reason why the Bears won that football game the way that they did, the reason that Caleb Williams had such a prolific day through the air, they absolutely bludgeoned the Carolina Panthers on the ground. 39 rushes, 291 yards. I'll say it again. This wasn't AI. You don't need to adjust your headsets. 39 carries yesterday for the Bears to the tune of 291 yards. Not one, not two, not three, not four, not five, but six touchdowns on the ground yesterday from Chicago. Caleb Williams with two of them bad boys. The Bears look legit. Their offense, I think, has a chance to be one of the best ever. Here's their head coach, Ben Johnson, postgame, giving us the gospel about just how good they could be.
1: That'll always be the goal, is we want to be the highest scoring. We want to have the most wins. We want to win Super Bowls. We want to, that's what we do. We didn't get into this profession trying to be mediocre or average. And that's every NFL team. So that is what it is. You know, we make decisions over the course of a week what's best for our football team to win the game. That's the most important thing, and that goes into everything that we do.
0: That was Bears head coach Ben Johnson. Postgame, man, and I just love the temperament that he's got. There's a level of professionalism and seriousness that he's brought to the organization. I know a lot of people look at Caleb as kind of a goofball because he paints his nails and he wears super baggy clothes and he goes to Paris Fashion Week and he drives fancy cars. The reality is, man, Ben Johnson and the Chicago Bears are going to be a force to be reckoned with throughout the 2026 season. And this is supposed to be Overreaction Monday. I want you to line up on the phones with your biggest overreactions after week number one of the NFL season. 310-840-4910. Denton, real quick, as I tag you in, what I said about Chicago, is that even an overreaction considering how damn good they looked yesterday? I mean, goodness gracious.
2: Yeah, hard to be an overreaction when they hit 59 on your head top in week number one.
0: 59 on your dome. That's what Ben Johnson and the Bears accomplished yesterday. Number five, a Nell Super Six Pack. My top six overreactions after week number one of the NFL season. Number five, Brian Schottenheimer is on the hot seat in Dallas. Huh? Yeah. When you come out and get punched in the mouth the way that Dallas did last night, knowing the expectations that all of America has for this group, they laid an egg. The most surprising part about what we saw last night from Dallas was not the fact that their defense gave up, 28 points. They were piss poor last year. We

0: expected them to be better based off of the reinforcements that they added. Here was the shocker. Here's the thing that made my jaw drop, that made my chin touch the concrete. Dallas offensively last night. They were historically good on that side of the football a season ago. They didn't even crack 250 yards of total offense. Shout out to the New York Giants and what they were able to do up front, kicking ass, taking names. But Brian Schottenheimer, this is your side of the football, pal. How do you let this happen? In week one, against the Giants of all teams. I had no respect for this Giants team going into the weekend. If I was in a survivor pool, damn it, I may have played, you know what I'm saying, the Dallas Cowboys as a team that's going to win this week. You know what I'm saying? After what we saw yesterday, I got a whole lot more respect for the Giants, and I have a lot more questions about the Cowboys. In terms of Brian Schottenheimer being on the hot seat, once again, they have a big game next weekend at home against Washington. When you fall under 500 in the NFL in the month of September, it begins to get late early. So yes, it's Overreaction Monday. It's the point of the segment. But you bet your ass, if they fall to Washington at home next week, Brian Schottenheimer for damn sure is going to be on the hot seat. You have to be, especially if the offense, once again, is the side of the football that falters the most. And there are Cowboy fans out there that'll push back on what I just said. What do you mean the offense faltered the most for now? We gave up 28 points defensively. That offense is, you know, the butter. Excuse me, that offense is what butters your bread. I think it's the analogy. You know what I'm trying to say here. That offense is the driving force behind success or failure for that group in 2026. They can score with the best of them. They proved it last year. For them in the season opener against a defense that was awful last year, only 20 points, not going to cut it. Their head man, Brian Schottenheimer, normally a pretty happy cookie at the podium. He came at 8 more than 92 post-game last night on why Dallas fell short.
1: You know, one of the things, not an excuse, guys, we did not play well. But you got young players, and young player closes, and Jackson Dart boots and gets outside. We don't push three different times to the f-ing flat route, excuse my language. Those are going to happen, and we have to coach the young players better. But when you play young players, it's part of the deal, and they need to learn quickly.
0: Look, man, it feels like, one, Brian Schottenheimer's pissed. And whenever an unserious goober like him curses, it just doesn't hit, if I'm being honest. But, man, did you hear what he was just saying? The criticisms and the thing that he was cussing about just now, it was the defense. What about your side of the football, B-Shot? If you're a Dallas Cowboys fan, man, do not panic. Yes, last night was bad. But I think it was more about New York rather than Dallas. I think New York is definitely a team that we got to pay attention to as we move forward here. It is a Overreaction Monday on Westwood One Sports Night. I want you all to line up on the phones with your biggest overreactions of week one of the NFL season. 310-840-4910. My fourth overreaction is that the New Orleans Saints are the best team in the AFC South, or the NFC South, rather, a division that is winless after the first weekend of NFL football. Why am I so bullish on New Orleans, you might ask? Well, they were down 21 in this football game, battled all the way back. They tried to go for the W in overtime on a two-point conversion. They ended up falling short, and they were 31-30 losers at the hands of the Detroit Lions. Tyler Shuck, though, they dropped him back 56 times against the Detroit Lions. 410 yards through the air, 3 touchdowns, 2 picks. Chris Olave, have a day, 10 snags for 182 yards. He didn't reach the end zone. I loved what New Orleans showed, man. To show that sort of grit on the road, think about it like this, man. You get down 21-0 on the road, how easy is it for you to tuck your tail between your legs and go, better luck next week. It's week one. The fans won't be too pissed, right? Not Kellen Moore's group. They continued to battle to the final whistle. Some of the studs on defense that played pretty well. in this one. Chase Young finished within the top 10 in the NFL in terms of pressure percentage on the week. Justin Reed making plays in the backfield. Jonas Sanker coming up with a couple of TFLs. It was an interesting afternoon from New Orleans. On the flip side, real quick for Detroit, you need Kirby Joseph and Brian Branch back bad. And DJ Reed may end up going down as one of the worst free agent signings in recent memory. So glad he didn't end up here with my Washington Commanders. I want you to line up on the phones, 310-840-4910. This is Nell's Super Six Pack, my top six overreactions from week one of the NFL season. I want you to line up with your overreactions at 310-840-4910. Saints head coach Kellen Moore, he had this to say after his team's valiant effort on Sunday.
2: Feel a great atmosphere. Love where our guys fought and battled. And, you know, we rode a little bit of a roller coaster in all three phases, I think, at times in this game. Gave ourselves a heck of a chance to go win this thing. And so proud of the way our guys battled and competed and continued to keep going for it. And, you know, there's a lot of stuff we got to clean up, a lot of stuff we got to get better at. I think our guys should have some positive juice coming out of this game with the idea of, hey, we got to get better and we got to keep going.
0: That is Saints head coach Kellen Moore giving his thoughts after yesterday's really impressive performance from the Saints. They came up short in overtime, but definitely battled in this football game. Running it through Nell's Super Six Pack, my top six overreactions from week number one of the National Football League season. Coming in next on the list, and it pains me to say this, coming in next on the list at number three, Robert Saleh is going to be one and done with the Tennessee Titans. Isn't that an overreaction for you? Titans yesterday had their home opener, ironically enough, against the team who canned Coach Saleh a couple of years ago, the New York Jets, and it was ugly. Tennessee Titans, 23-10 losers offensively. It was absolutely disgusting. Cam Ward, 19-32, 140 yards. He averaged 4.4 yards a completion on the afternoon. They couldn't get much going on the ground. It was a really, really tough day. Here's the most disappointing part of what we saw yesterday from the Titans. And credit to the New York Jets, who, I said it a while ago, and if you go on our YouTube account, it's one of our highest viewed shorts. I said that, hey, the Jets are going to surprise the people and win more games than people think. What surprised me yesterday is the fact that the Titans defense could not sniff Geno Smith. I'm telling you, his deodorant probably ain't even soiled. In terms of how little he had to move around, wasn't touch much. And if you're Robert Saleh, man, like, that's your side of the football. You're known for your chops on defense. Yet in the opener, you gave up 23 points to the Jets, and they pounded you 4 yards a pop on 40 carries yesterday for the New York Jets. That's what you call the Gotham City Jets. Breece Hall, newly paid Breece Hall, going over 100 yards yesterday. If you're the Tennessee Titans, man, can't be too happy about things. It got so ugly in Nashville yesterday that boos began to ring out from the crowd. Coach Saleh postgame having an answer for those boos.
3: You look at Cam, he's had seven different coordinators over the last 7 years. You know, so he's trying to build a foundation of, and we're trying to build a foundation.
0: Jump in here real quick,
3: Oliver, trying to give him some.
0: As I screwed you all up with that. This is Coach Saleh. They did get booed yesterday, and this is the reason why. Cam Ward and the offense looked disgusting yesterday. The pairing of Cam Ward and Brian Daboll, supposed to be what unlocks Cam Ward and gets him to play, you know, like a number one overall pick. I gave you the numbers. He wasn't very good yesterday. 19-32, 4.4 yards of completion. Coach Saleh trying to justify why the second-year signal caller struggled so much in the opener.
3: You look at Cam, he's had seven different coordinators over the last 7 years. You know, so he's trying to build a foundation of, and we're trying to build a foundation for him, and we're trying to give him some stability, and we're trying to give him some things that are repetitive week after week after week without having to reset. So his growth will happen throughout the year. His growth is going to happen next year and the year after. Like, this young man is at the floor, again, of what it takes to be an NFL quarterback, but he has all the tools, the mental makeup to get to where he needs to go.
0: Look, I felt, you know, everything that Robert Saleh just said there was true. I am a Cam Ward fan. I think this summer watching him on quarterback, I grew, you know, a deeper appreciation for him. I gained more of an affinity for him. They got to figure it out, though, man. What happened yesterday against the Jets? wasn't acceptable, man. Totally discouraging that they could not move the football at all. Now, Super Six Pack, my top six overreactions from week number one of the NFL season. I want you to line up on the phones with yours. 310-840-4910. Give me your biggest overreaction of the NFL season. I'll give you number two and number one coming up on the other side, plus take your calls. This is Westwood One Sports Night. 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
5: 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The Giants upset the Cowboys under the lights in the Meadowlands. Has the new head coach turned the G-men around? 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

0: 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Here's Linnell Willingham.
1: It is a overreaction Monday edition of Westwood One Sports Night with the youngest in charge, Linnell Willingham. I will get you up to 3 a.m. Eastern time. We'll get back into Monday Night Football as we enter the 1 a.m. hour on the East Coast. Pat Mahomes successful in his return to the field, but it was Kenneth Walker that led the way for the Kansas City Chiefs. They beat the hell out of the Denver Broncos, 31-10 on Monday Night Football. Right now, I want to take your calls, 310-840-4910. It's an overreaction Monday edition of Westwood One Sports Night. Guess what I want from you on the phones? Your overreactions from week one of the NFL season. You can hit us up in the YouTube chat with your overreactions as well. Just search Westwood One Sports Night. Going through the list, if you're just now joining us, number six, I had the Chicago Bears breaking the NFL record for points per game. They put up 59 yesterday. I said for number five, Brian Schottenheimer on the hot seat in Dallas after their disappointing loss on Sunday Night Football. I think the Saints are the best team in the NFC South based off of the entire division being 0-1 after the first Sunday of football. And then we left off on this. Robert Saleh, one and done with the Tennessee Titans. The more and more I think about that one, I don't know if it's really an overreaction. When you consider one, what happened yesterday, and then two, who this ownership group is spearheaded by. Amy Adams shrunk in the decision makers in Tennessee. They were stuck on stupid for firing Mike Vrabel, and after that, I don't know what they're liable to do. I want your calls and texts, though. 310-840-4910, your top overreactions from the first Sunday of the NFL season, week one. In the NFL season. Number two and number one on the list. Number two, Jackson Dart. Oh, it pains me to say this. Jackson Dart is the best quarterback within the landscape of the NFC East. The way that he played on Sunday, it was better than every other quarterback within the landscape of the NFC East. And it wasn't a whole lot of like style and substance to what Jackson Dart did. The thing that I was most impressed with, guys, is the fact that he was able to play on time and play on schedule routinely. 23 of 29, 230 yards, three touchdowns. The scrambles that he had, I thought, were back-breaking as well. 11 carries, 54 yards, including a 22-yard scramble. That stuff's back-breaking. That stuff's debilitating. But when he's beating you from within the pocket, making plays, being on time, like, that's the stuff that I had questions about with Jackson Dart. We knew he was Evel Knievel. We knew he was crazy as hell and can make plays out of structure. Seeing him have as much success as he did yesterday within structure should be the thing that really excites Giants fans. And then if you're a Cowboys fan, dog, it was rare that you had everything covered up in the back end. Every time that you did, Jackson Dart, pew, taking off, going off to the races. Jackson Dart, special in week number one of the National Football League season. In terms of, you know, EPA and where he ranked, you know, amongst the starting signal callers yesterday, Jackson Dart had the best pass EPA in the NFL yesterday. I know that's a metric that everybody loves to use, you know, to prove their argument. I'll do it here with Jackson Dart. Plus 24 for Jackson Dart yesterday in the EPA category. The thing that I loved as well, 2.64 seconds on the time to throw. That was one of the quickest releases in the National Football League yesterday. So it proves my point, getting the football out on time, playing in rhythm. That's the stuff that I loved from Jackson Dart. We know what he could do with his legs. Him playing on schedule, though, is what was most impressive. Here's his head coach, John Harbaugh, speaking postgame about the performance.
2: I thought his accuracy was really good. His on time, the rhythm passing, if you want to call it that, getting the ball out on time was really good in critical situations, especially when we needed to convert against man or zone, but numerous times against zone, he was able to put the ball right where it needed to be right on time. And that was a big plus for us.
1: Yeah. I mean, I agree with him. It's what I just said before we let him go, man. Like, that was the special stuff from Jackson. And some people may say, what do you mean is special for a dude that didn't play in structure a whole lot at Ole Miss, didn't play in structure a whole lot last year, for him to be able to rein it in the way that he did last night, I thought was impressive. I do want to give a big shout out to Greg Roman and Matt Nagy last night for just the way that they called this football game, easing him into it right off of the rip. There was a lot to like about what you saw from the New York Giants last night, man. A big-time performance from Jackson Dart. And look, after week one, he is the best quarterback within the landscape of the NFC. He outplayed Jalen Hurts. He outplayed Jayden Daniels. He outplayed Dak Prescott. That makes him the best. My number one overreaction, though, and I want yours at 310-840-4910. My number one overreaction from week one of the NFL season is that a team in San Francisco that had all the distractions in the world this offseason, the Kyle Shanahan car crash, the Brandon Ayuk saga, the Trent Williams, you know, fake retirement, and then the Dejon Love situation to put a bow on it all. After week one, the San Francisco 49ers are the best team in the National Football League. They were dominant on Thursday night against LA. So much so that they've now got the Rams in a must-win situation coming up on Monday Night Football. The thing that impressed me the most about San Francisco was actually the defense. I know they put up some good numbers offensively. They had the third best EPA per play in week number one defensively. They gave up just 168 yards through the air against Matt Stafford, of all dudes. And think about what plagued, right? Think about what plagued San Francisco in 2025 in terms of their defense. What was the big issue that they had? They could not get after the opposing team's quarterback. They just couldn't. They were a lot better with that on Thursday night. 12 pressures registered against Matthew Stafford. He struggled to kind of maneuver within the landscape of the pocket. He looked old, if I'm being frank about it. Like, Matt Stafford looked old, didn't look good. I thought the defense was really, really impressive, though, from San Francisco. And look, it ain't always going to be perfect, right? They had a couple of hiccups in the football game as well. But for the most part, man, I thought they were really solid. Getting to Brock Purdy, someone who, you know, I've been, you know, super critical of because I still don't know if he is a guy that elevates dudes around him. He elevated the supporting cast around him the other night, man. He was big time. He was. He made a couple of really big throws. His ability to continue to, you know, make plays off schedule and making plays outside of the pocket, man. Sneaky good athlete. The Brockulator, as I call him when he's playing well, did the damn thing the other night. And their offensive performance combined with what they did on defense, I think after week number one, the Niners are the best team in all of the land. 310-840-4910. It is a overreaction Monday here on Westwood One Sports Night with the youngest in charge, Linnell Willingham. Enough of me yapping and rambling. Let me get to you. 310-840-4910. Give me your biggest overreaction from week number one of the National Football League season. 310-840-4910. Let's go to Carl in West Massachusetts. What's going on, Carl? Welcome in to Westwood One Sports Night.
3: Professor Willingham, that was awesome. Your 6 points, and you're right on. And Kansas City looks like they're original good. 49ers looked awesome. All the off-field drama, that's off-field. I'm not playing on-field. I'm off-field. And are you saying Chicago? Before I rip Mike Vrabel, Chicago with 59 points, are they going to be doing the Super Bowl shuffle with Refrigerator Perry and McMahon and remember Dicka when they won the Super Bowl? Are you saying they might get there this year, the best team?
1: I'm saying there's a shot, Carl. They look damn good coming out of the first Sunday of the NFL season.
3: Yes, they did. Now, what didn't look good? This is the most shocking opening week ever. If I was to come to your show and say, sir, the super Seattle offense at halftime, zero. And third quarter, 0 points. Park the car. Everyone fell asleep. 300 million and half the world woke up and went, huh? Well, that's what we have here. Professor Vrabel, did you not notice your running game wasn't getting anywhere? 51 yards after contact on 51 yards. 50 yards.
1: Can I interject here real quick on that point with New England? And I think they were kind of saying it throughout the broadcast. They felt like they were a finesse team last year. They want to get tougher. And how do you do that, Carl? You establish the line of scrimmage and try and run the football. I just thought Josh McDaniels stayed with it a little bit too long.
3: Right. Well, you let facts get in the way. And 51 yards on 50 total is 1 yard after contact. Did you not notice? And then at least Drake was 7 for 9 on first down. And you're exactly right. Vrabel wants to pound the ball and run it. But when it's not working, you have to fix it.
1: And I think, I appreciate the call, Carl. I think it was 2.4 yards per rush on first down for the New England Patriots in the opener, man. There was a clear, concerted effort, though. And look, this is what week one is about, guys. Look at what you got from Big Red tonight, baby. And by the way, shout out to Big Red. Look like he done. Maybe he's going, you know, cheese-free cheeseburgers nowadays. Big Red look good, man. Whatever weight loss program Andy Reid is on, I see you, big fella. But Kansas City tonight, guys. Similarly to what New England tried to do in the regular season opener on Wednesday, Kansas City came out tonight and said, hey, look, Slim, we're going to establish the run. We're going to show our newfound identity. And that's going to be really something to monitor for Kansas City throughout the course of the season. Because y'all know Andy Reid allergic to vegetables and running the football. Like, that's just been the MO for him throughout the course of his career when it comes to the run game. When you've got a back as dynamic as Kenneth Walker, though, very, very easy to keep things on the ground. 310-840-4910 is the number on the talking text line. It is a overreaction Monday here on Westwood One Sports Night. Give me your top overreaction from week one of the NFL season. Let's go to our guy Myron out in Dallas. What's up, Myron?
4: Youngest in charge. I think overreaction is going to be with those Bears. I look for them to make some noise there in the NFC. But the division that they're in, it's going to be some beating up going on, and I think some injuries are going to occur. So them being able to continue that high-scoring offense, I don't think it, I think that's an overreaction.
1: Okay.
4: And I also think it's a really a over – I well, let me say it this way. I agree with you 100% about what you were saying about Dallas Cowboys and our head coach. I really wasn't big on him from the first place for one reason. In coaching, as you saw in that game with the Giants, you have coaches that know how to win a game, and you have coaches that are still trying to learn how to win a game. And that was displayed there with the Giants because Harbaugh knows how to win a game. He's game planned. He didn't deviate from it. Where on the opposite side, once you realize your game plan is not working, which we tried to run the ball instead of coming out passing to offset them that time possession and
1: Myron,
4: get some points.
1: You a smart cookie, brother, and I love when you call in. And I'm gonna let you continue, but that's the thing that was surprising to me, and I know you watched every second of it last night.
4: Yes,
1: what
4: sir.
1: What's up with that, man? How do you neutralize New York's pass rush? I get it; the running game could do that. But get them going horizontally.
4: Exactly. Right? Throw it.
1: Get them going sideline to sideline. Where was the screen game last night? Where was
4: nowhere you know, that to stuff be found? Nowhere to be found. That's why I agree with you about him being on the hot seat. Now, as far as CP, I'm going to give him just a little break because this is his first time running the defense. You know, he's coming off the Fangio tree, which everyone knows that he doesn't do a lot of blitzing. He's going to be a basic nickel with two
1: deep. Meaning
4: that
1: front four, Myron's going to have to whip tail during the season. I got to let you run, brother, because we're up against it. I appreciate you as always, man. 310-840-4910 is the number here on Westwood One Sports Night. It is a overreaction Monday edition of Westwood One Sports Night. On the other side, your calls with your biggest overreactions of week one of the NFL season next here on Westwood One Sports Night.
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0: 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Here's Linnell Willingham.
1: Yes, indeedy. You're the big voice guy. Youngest in charge, Linnell Willingham, rocking out with you as I get you up to 3 a.m. Eastern time here on a Overreaction Monday edition of Westwood One Sports Night. I want you to hit me up on the talking text line with your top overreactions from week one of the National Football League season. 310-840-4910. I ran through my top six overreactions. I'm a sicko, right? I've been, you know, up all morning and all afternoon long thinking about these overreactions, and I want to let you all get in. Before I do, I want to give you all my Super Six back real quick. Number six, I had the Bears breaking the NFL scoring record. Number five, Cowboys head coach Brian Schottenheimer is on the hot seat after falling in week one. The Saints are the best team in the NFC South after week one. Robert Saleh is going to be one and done with the Titans. Jackson Dart is the best quarterback in the NFC East. And the Niners, well, they're the best team in the NFL. Give me your top overreactions from week number one of the NFL season at 310-840-4910. Let's go to James in Wisconsin. What's up, James?
2: I'm so glad to hear you tonight. Thanks for having me on.
1: Yes, indeed. Appreciate you chiming in, buddy.
2: I have what I know is an extreme overreaction, but here we are. It's week one, and I was calling in to make it a three-headed one, but if it's okay, I'm going to make it a four-headed one now, and okay. I will make it quick. It's going to be hand-in-hand with yours. With that Bears scoring record, Ben Johnson, Coach of the Year. Mm-hmm. Yes, sir. Caleb Williams and Patrick Mahomes. What's that?
1: I said, I can agree with you on Ben Johnson being a Coach of the Year candidate for sure.
2: He's going to set that record. This man speaks the truth out of his mouth, and you see it and you feel it. And, yeah, man, I 100% believe in these extreme overreactions. I'm not just calling in to blow smoke up your rear end. I believe in these. So, Ben Johnson, Coach of the Year. Mm-hmm. Caleb Williams and Patrick Mahomes going neck and neck for MVP right at the wire. Not so ballsy because I didn't pick a guy, but that's my prediction.
1: No, that's all right, though. You saying it's going to be a two-man race, though, down the stretch?
2: Yes, sir. Yes, sir. So my third one, and I am not a hater, but I am calling Green Bay Packers last in the NFC North. I know other people picking otherwise. It is not because I'm a hater. There's something going on. Man, God bless Matt LaFleur, but there's some bad juju going on, and it all landed on him. We got to fix karma, and it's going to be a tough year up there in Green Bay. It's going to be a tough year.
1: It is. It is. One of the producers of our show, our guy Oliver Popular, is a diehard Green Bay Packers fan, and know that if he wasn't training someone tonight, your call may not have gotten through. I appreciate the call as always, buddy. 310-840-4910 is the number here on Westwood One Sports. And I want to double click on what James just said real quick, because we didn't spend a whole lot of time talking about the Green Bay Packers. The silver lining, I would say, because we've talked on the negative side of what happened yesterday to Green Bay. The silver lining, I would say, is the fact that Christian Watson and Matthew Golden look the way that they look. I mean, like, they've got real pass-catching weapons on the perimeter, which is what confuses me. I know the coaching tree that Coach LaFleur comes from, but the reality is you don't have the personnel to be this ground-and-pound, punch-you-in-the-mouth offense. They just don't. And if you're going to run the football, I say it all the time, running the football is a lifestyle choice. You can't have one foot in and one foot out and think that teams are going to believe that you're some committed team to the run. That's just not how it works. You dropped Jordan Love back damn near 50 times in the opener, Matt LaFleur. Fix it. 310-840-4910 is the number. I think the bigger issues for Green Bay are on defense, though. Johnny is in Atlanta. What's up, Johnny?
3: What's going on, Linnell, man? That's what happens when you get break up with Cardi B, man. You get depression when you hug anything. But my biggest reaction is
1: that's crazy, Johnny. That's a low blow. I ain't say nothing about Bama ass Cooper Rush, Johnny. You don't come in here and try to hit me below the belt, brother, man.
3: Hey, Hey, I had to get it to you. But, hey, man, y'all overreacted over these Saints, man. It would never happen again. It's the reason why they got down.
1: And you're such a homer, Johnny. I rock with you, dog.
3: They just went throwing the ball. So that's one of my real overreactions. The other overreaction, hey, man, we're going to be back. It, Cooper Rush showed that, hey, he's not the starting quarterback. When we get Pennis back in there, the defense looked great. We're going to win the NFC South. Those are my two overreactions right there.
1: Johnny, I appreciate you as always, brother. That's the question, though, when it comes to this group, talking about Atlanta. When is Michael Penix going to be back? Because listening to Kevin Stefanski today, doesn't seem like he's so certain that he'll be available in week two. So, if you're a Falcons fan out there, tough. 310-840-4910 is the number here on Westwood One Sports Night. You're tapped into the youngest in charge, Lino Willingham. I will get you up to 3 a.m. Eastern time. We'll get back into what happened on Monday Night Football to wrap up what was an electric week number one in the National Football League. If you're listening during the commercial breaks, which we encourage you to do, you heard our big voice guy say it, man. The highest scoring week one since the merger. And the Kansas City Chiefs doing their part as well. 31-10 winners over the Denver Broncos, putting the fear of God in the rest of the National Football League. Give me your top overreactions from week number one in the NFL season. 310-840-4910 is the number. Let's go out to Kyle in Chicago wanting to check in. Kyle, what's going on, brother? Welcome into Westwood One Sports Night.
4: Yeah, I'd like to say my overreaction is people overreact how bad the Bears' defense was. I felt that they actually played fairly decent. When you think about it, the first two touchdowns they gave up was because of the offense giving the Panthers a short field with a fumble by Luther Burden and then a failed fourth and one conversion. They only had to move the ball about 20 yards. And then the last one that they gave up, by that time they were playing a real soft zone shell prevent defense, and the game was in the bag anyway. I think their defense is going to make drastic improvements over the year.
1: Yeah, you hope that they do. If you're a Bears fan, this is the thing that you should be pretty excited about. You finished, I believe, out of all the teams that played, I think they were 7th or 8th in terms of pressures this week. What was the big issue with the Bears' defense last year? They could not get after opposing teams starting quarterbacks. They did a good job, decent job, getting after Bryce Young yesterday, man. So we'll see, man. I tend to agree with you, though, man. I don't know if the Bears' defense is bad, per se, because they gave up 37 points to Mighty Mouse. But since I'm calling them Mighty Mouse, I guess that means they're bad. 310-840-4910 is the number. As we ease our way into the 1 a.m. hour on the East Coast, want to take a trip to Pittsburgh to check in on the Steelers. I'll also tell you the number one story out of week one that nobody is talking about. 310-840-4910. Benny is in Dallas wanting to check in. Benny, how you living, man? I know last night was tough for you.
5: Hey, Lenelle, you know, you and I had a conversation a few months ago about them 49ers. I live in Dallas, and I'm a diehard 49ers fan.
1: Oh, you're a Niners fan, Benny. So you feeling good about what's going on. Okay.
5: Oh, yeah. Don't you remember me telling you that the 49ers was going to – overreaction is not the thing. They are going to the Super Bowl this year, and they're going to win. And that's not an overreaction. And you're going to mention real soon that Brock Purdy is going to be amongst the top five quarterbacks across the NFL before this season is done. You remember Benny said that because I know you're the second smartest man on this call. But, you know, I still got a lot of love for you.
1: I appreciate you, Benny. 310-840-4910 is how you hit us up on the talking text line. It is a overreaction Monday here on Westwood One Sports Night. We officially put a bow on week one earlier tonight. Pat Mahomes returning to the gridiron for Kansas City. What a raucous environment it was at Arrowhead. Things were jumping, and Kansas City gave them a reason to cheer. Kenneth Walker, a massive evening on the ground, 173 yards in his Kansas City debut. Chiefs put the NFL on notice in week one. I'll tell you how as we enter the 1 a.m. hour on the East Coast. Phone line still open for you at 310-840 49-10. It is a overreaction Monday here on Westwood One Sports Tonight. I want your top overreactions from week number one of the NFL season. It could be about the 49ers being one of the best teams. The Ravens had a big-time performance yesterday. On the other side, I'll give you this story that I haven't heard anyone talk about all day from week one of the National Football League. That's next.
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14: Hi, I'm Connie Britton, and I want to share with you the experience of Donna in Washington. She writes, I got injured about 5 years ago. 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
1: Getting you up to 3 a.m. Eastern time here on a Overreaction Monday edition of Westwood One Sports Night. Youngest in charge, Linnell Willingham, rocking out with you. A couple of comments in the YouTube chat wanted to get to here as we continue to react to week number one of the National Football League season. It wrapped up with a banger. The Kansas City Chiefs putting the NFL world on notice with their big-time win on Monday Night Football, 31-10 over Bo Nix and the Denver Broncos. We'll get to a big-time decision that was made by head coach Sean Payton coming up a little bit later on, but a couple of comments in the YouTube chat as we encourage you to continue to hit us up on the talk and text line, 310-840-4910. Give me your top overreactions from week number one of the NFL season. WVUer21 says, here's an overreaction. TJ Watt wins AFC Defensive Player of the Year. I don't know if that's really an overreaction. TJ Watt and the Steelers had the best EPA on defense in week number one, albeit against the Atlanta Falcons led by Cooper Rush, who was a third stringer. So, you know, I get why Pittsburgh looked so dominant defensively. But here's the reality, though, man. Like, when the Steelers get, or if they get Joey Porter Jr. back, and we'll talk about that coming up here momentarily. If they don't get him back, fine. If they do get him back, great. They got some dogs on the defensive side of the football, man, at all three levels. The front four, the linebacking group, the secondary, and TJ Watt with the secondary that he's got behind him, it may be the best secondary that he's ever played with. So more time to rush, more time to wreak havoc if you are TJ Watt. 310-840-4910 is how you hit us up, giving us your top overreaction from week number one. Another overreaction from the WVUer. He says, Myles Garrett plays less than half the season.

That isn't even the biggest story coming out of the game to me. The biggest story, and I'm going to be on this all year long, so if you're tired of hearing me say it, sorry. The biggest story coming out of Rams and 49ers is that because it was out of hand, they pulled Matthew Stafford. And you know who they put in? Not the quarterback that they wasted the 13th overall pick on. No, no, no. He's not ready, according to Sean McVay and the powers that be within that Rams organization. What a joke. For an organization that's been first class since Sean McVay's gotten there, that whole situation and the PR spin job that they tried to do after draft night when they drafted him and Les Snead and Sean McVay look like they want to kill each other. Something's going on in L.A. with that. Stetson Bennett's drunk ass is the guy that you decided to go with over Ty Simpson. Wasted a first round pick on a brother that ain't going to help you at all throughout his rookie season. And I know if you're a Rams fan, you're thinking, way to add insult to injury, pal. There are so many other things that Rams fans should be concerned about after week one. It shouldn't be looking in the rearview mirror in terms of what happened on draft night. That's not what it should be about. But guess what? Since you lost, since you got a foot broke off in your ass, that's the reality, America. That's the reality. I was disappointed in that decision. Didn't understand it at all. And if I'm being real, I'm sort of stunned that I haven't heard anyone else speak on it. They drafted a quarterback, 13th overall, and he can't even be the backup? He's not better than Stetson Bennett at this point? Why did you draft him? You should have just kept Stetson Bennett around, Slim. Like, I can't for the life of me wrap my mind around what the hell the LA Rams are doing when it comes to that. And the way that Matthew Stafford looked, if you watch that game on Thursday, he didn't look very good. The way that Matthew Stafford looked and the lack of mobility that he showed within the pocket, we sure he going to start 17 of them bad boys? Are we sure that we get a full slate for Matthew Stafford? Or is Father Time about to come knocking? Is that the reality that's facing the LA Rams? It's easy to want to dunk on that group because everyone spent the entire summer glazing them. We told you, this was on the day that Aaron Donald signed. Bill Barnwell of ESPN put together a piece, and he looked at the 15 largest Super Bowl favorites dating back to 1990, and some of the numbers were staggering in terms of the lack of success that those heavy Vegas favorites had. It's only 1 week. But I feel like the Rams are kind of winding down that road here, man. They're old. That's the one thing that stood out. They look like a slow football team on Thursday night. And I don't know, man. I want to panic over that. I want to make that my biggest takeaway of the NFL weekend, but it's only week one. And I got a lot of trust in Sean McVay and the Rams, you know, organization. They've built up some credit with your boy, is how I would put it. There have been plenty of deposits from Sean McVay and the LA Rams over the years for me to be able to give them the benefit of the doubt after week one. Jerry ZT52 hits us up in the YouTube chat and says, Kansas City are Super Bowl favorites after week one. Overreaction? ? I don't think that's an overreaction at all. If there's anyone out there that feels like Kansas City is the Super Bowl favorite after tonight, your eyes work, my friends. You know what I'm saying? Your eyes work. You can see. Clearly, you got... I don't know how you don't feel that way after tonight, guys. And look, y'all get on me all the time. And people say it all the time to me that listen. You know, we respect integrity out of a sports talk radio host. The ability to admit fault. For the third time this weekend, I'm about to say it. I was wrong about the Cleveland Browns.
It's third time. That's me taking a

0: accountability, by the way. But also, when it comes to accountability, you all need to take accountability as fans. How many of you all called into this show throughout the summer and the spring? Is that Linnell? I'll tell you what, pal. Pat Mahomes coming off the knee injury. I don't know, buddy. Can they do it? Who are you throwing the football to? Is the defense going to be good enough? You know what Pat Mahomes said? Kiss my fair-skinned ass. He was awesome tonight. Wasn't the driving force behind the victory, though, as I said. Kenneth Walker, as I stated on the opening day of free agency when he signed, he will go down as the most impactful free agent that any team added throughout the course of this offseason. And after week one, I seem like a pretty smart cookie, don't I? Pat Mahomes, for the first time in his career, guys, has an easy button. And the thing that's so encouraging about K-9 and what we saw tonight, I knew Kansas City bringing him in was one thing, right? I knew that was one thing. I didn't know if Andy Reid was going to have the patience to stick with the run game. And he did that tonight, man. He did that tonight. Super duper impressive performance from the Kansas City Chiefs. So we'll let you hear some of the best post-game audio from the Monday Night Football game coming up top of the 2 a.m. hour on the East Coast. Phone lines are open for a bunch of different things. You can hit us up on the talking text line with your top overreactions from week number one of the National Football League season. I also want to introduce a new staple here on Westwood One Sports Night called Say It With Your Chest. Your most passionate NFL opinion, your most passionate NFL thought from the week that was. No matter how crazy it is, no matter how off the wall it is, all I ask is that you say it with your chest. We'll do that coming up here in the next 15 minutes. But it has been a crazy week one. We heard the numbers to start the broadcast since 1970, man. It's the most points we've ever seen, you know, in week one of the NFL season. We were saying and having a conversation during the break that I do want to bring to air here. I don't know what the direct reason is behind, you know, the scoring output this weekend. Because I'll be real, if you are a fan of Rake It Up, which debuted this weekend, and you want to listen to the youngest in charge to splash some cash and sprinkle a few shekels on some props and things of that nature, you can listen to me on the props. I told you all to hammer the under this weekend. That's all I said all weekend long. Hammer the under, hammer the under. It's because of what I saw on Wednesday Night Football and then Thursday Night Football with the two games that we had to start the season. I just knew in my heart of hearts that an all-under parlay was going to hit for your boy. It didn't, by the way. And the thing that I keep thinking about here when we talk about the scoring output that we saw this weekend, there's no direct result or direct reasoning behind it, but I do believe the lack of participation from starters and key reserves during the preseason is impacting the quality of football that we get throughout the first month plus of the season. And if you want to argue that point, if you don't believe that I'm right with that, go see a shrink. Anybody with eyes can show you, man. What was the number that I gave earlier? 28 missed tackles tonight from the Denver Broncos. 28 missed tackles, Slim. It's tough to do. But it's not a surprise when you consider the nature and the culture of NFL training camp nowadays, guys. You're not taking dudes to the ground. So imagine trying to play linebacker, trying to come up and hit somebody and take them to the ground in a game when you haven't done it in damn near a calendar year. That's the difficult part about the early portion of the NFL season and why I'm such an advocate for teams playing their guys. Now, it feels like, as we've progressed here through the 2020s, it feels like more teams are adopting the culture of not playing guys. We've had a big enough sample size now to show that maybe that's not the best thing. Do we see a wholesale change next year? Look at me, the futuristic radio host. We're just wrapping up week one, and I'm talking about week one of the preseason next year. That's how tuned in I am to the NFL. But no, in reality, man, like, the culture surrounding the NFL preseason, there needs to be a discussion with it. There does. Because you can say what you want about the early portion of the season, and it doesn't matter. Here's the thing. A loss in September, just as hurtful as a loss in December. So, like, this idea that, you know, oh, it doesn't matter, it's the early portion of the season, it's BS, man. 110% call poppycock on that. That's a joke. It just is, man. And I wonder, as we, you know, bear witness to this opening week, if it happens again next week, where we just get these ridiculous scoring outputs in defense really being at a premium. If it happens again next week, maybe that's the final straw, the final nail in the coffin in terms of changing preseason culture around the National Football League. I hate it. I hate it, dog. And I know how I get. We had a lot of people that tweet at us. You can tweet at me. It's at NELL_BTP. It's just fascinating, man, to hear some of the different dialogue and discourse surrounding preseason culture. You all are so willing to just concede to whatever you hear these coaches and stuff say. I'm not, man. Got some folks hitting us up in the YouTube chat. Dalis Gomez says, you're the biggest moron on the Rams. Stick to your sorry Washington team before you talk about my Rams. How sorry is Washington compared to L.A.? We're both 0-1, partner. And I'd say you're more sorry than we are because you got that ass whipped. You know what happened on Thursday night? The San Francisco 49ers, they bent the Rams over their knee. They dribbled a little bit of baby powder on their booty cheek and they gave them a spanking. It was vulgar what we saw happen on Thursday night. Well, you want to pop it about the L.A. Rams. Don't talk to me about the L.A. Rams right now. No one that roots for Rams House. What a stupid team hashtag, by the way. Rams House. Rams apartment. Rams condo. Rams rent a room. Rams dorm. Rams my ass. I hope they clip this off and play it on 92.3 The Fan in L.A. all day long. The Rams will not make the playoffs in 2026. How about that? You look old. You look decrepit. You look depleted. Matthew Stafford couldn't move laterally within the pocket. It was nasty work. That's what you all get. You type in the YouTube chat talking bad about Washington. I get hyperbolic about your group. 310-840-4910. A couple more comments coming within the YouTube chat. John Monaco, 59, says, Dallas Cowboys are the most overrated team in the NFL. I'll say it with my chest. Overrated. Speaking of saying it with your chest, that's what we want you to do coming up on the Talking Text Line. 310-840-4910 is the number. Week number one of the National Football League season officially in the books. Give me something, in the one thing that you're most passionate about from week one of the NFL season. And when you do, the only thing that I ask is that you say it with your chest. I'll give you the thing that I'm most passionate about coming out of week one. Plus, take your calls next here on Westwood One Sports Tonight. The wait is over. 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
1: 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KC won at home. Reminded everyone who's been dominating this division for nearly a decade. The Chiefs are back atop the AFC West to start the season. 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
1: Westwood One Sports Night continues with the youngest in charge, Linnell Willingham, getting you up to 3 a.m. Eastern Time. Story of the night, the Kansas City Chiefs. We are back! We are back! Excellent performance tonight from KC, reminding America who the hell they are. Pat Mahomes didn't have a pass, or didn't have a completion, rather, that traveled over 10 air yards, but that didn't matter. The Kansas City defense, super opportunistic. Rookie Mansoor Delane coming up with a pick. R. Mason Thomas coming up with a big time sack. The story, though. K-9. Kenneth Walker. Huge. He had 173 yards on the ground, including this 60-yard scamper earlier tonight on Monday Night Football.
2: Fourth and one. Handoff under center. It goes to the running back, Walker. Runs laterally, 40, far sideline, 50, chase to the 40, down the sideline, 30, 20, 10, 5, touchdown! Kenneth Walker took it, outracing the chasing defender, 60-yard touchdown run! And the Chiefs have gone up early in the third, 20-7. The electrifying Kenneth Walker!
1: Electrifying he was, man. I got Kevin Harlan on the call for Westwood One. Just a magical performance tonight from KC. And if you're a KC Chiefs fan, pop it. Everybody's been talking about you like a dog all offseason, saying that, you know, y'all have fell off and the dynasty is no longer. And, you know, Pat Mahomes, is he ever going to get back to the top of the mountain? Look, Pat Mahomes didn't play great tonight, if I'm being honest. Still knocking off the rust. This is what happens when you don't play in the preseason. He's going to get better, but the fact that he's got an easy button in Kenneth Walker, that's the thing that's most exciting. 310-840-4910 is the number here on Westwood One Sports Night. I want to introduce a new segment to you all that we'll do each and every Monday here on Westwood One Sports Night. Give me your most passionate thought, the thing you're most passionate about, whether it's a performance of a player that you hated, whether it was your coach making a bad call on a two-point conversion, or anything. Give me what you're most passionate about coming out of week one of the NFL season. The only critique that we have, the only requirement that we have for this segment, is that you say it with your chest. I'll kick us off here and say it with your chest here on Westwood One Sports Night. Despite losing in week one to the Philadelphia Eagles, the arrow is for damn sure pointing up when it comes to the 2026 Washington Commanders. I mean, they put on a defensive effort yesterday that everybody in the DMV should be proud of. It was the best defensive performance since, what, like 2020, it felt like. That group getting after folks defensively. Durante Jones, in his debut as defensive coordinator, got after Jalen Hurts. His OG and Brian Flores, a 80% blitz rate in week number one. Durante Jones came in second place, the Commanders blitzing on 50% of their snaps. Yes, they lost, but the fact that they played as well as they did defensively is bad news for the rest of the NFC, because if they can figure it out offensively, if they can somehow, some way figure it out offensively, and I feel like they will because of who's under center, Washington is going to quickly join that list. Remember what we started off the show with, that list of legitimate Super Bowl contenders. That's me saying it with my chest. The burgundy and gold, I believe, arrow pointing up despite losing in week number one to the Philadelphia Eagles. Your turn to say it with your chest at 310-840-4910. I know we got a couple of comments in the YouTube chat as well. We'll get to that. Let's start, though, with Dan out in New Jersey. Dan, welcome into Westwood One Sports Night, brother. Say it with your chest.
3: Well, now, right before I get to say it with my chest, could I just comment a couple things from last segment real quick?
1: Yes, that's indeed. Cool with you? Yes, sir. Yes, sir.
3: So one, the person that commented in the chat saying that you can't talk about another team because your team lost, that's the most idiotic fake fan thing I've ever heard, all right? You can't talk about another team because your team lost. Bro, you're on the radio. You're supposed to talk about other teams. Don't talk about my Rams. Then don't listen to the radio if you don't want to hear it. Bro, get out of here. Get lost.
1: That's saying it with your chest, too, baby. So here we go.
3: Don't worry. I got one coming, brother. Don't worry. Yeah. I appreciate your hot takes all the time, man. Saying the Rams won't make the playoffs, man, might be the hottest take I've heard all year so far. I mean, I don't think they're going to the Super Bowl, but not making the division. Playoffs, man, that's
1: crazy. Look at the division.
3: I agree with
1: Arizona,
3: you.
1: They were the only team that didn't win in week one.
3: I agree with you. I think they've got a tough schedule. I still think they're good enough to make the playoffs. I just think it's a hot take, of one of the hottest takes I heard. But I ain't arguing with you. I just...
1: If I'm being honest, Dan, I said that in response to the ignorant Rams fan in the chat to try to be.
3: I know, man. You had to get it off. I appreciate that, though. You had to get it off. I appreciate that. All right. Here's what I got, right? Diehard Steelers fan, brother. Mm-hmm. All right. Here's the problem. Everybody, I've heard all offseason, Mike McCarthy's back. We got Aaron Rodgers back. It's going to be great. They're going to marry up. We're going to go back to like 2011. No. Here's the real deal. Aaron Rodgers is still not good enough to be a quarterback, to lead this team anywhere. He's good enough to be a quarterback in this league. He's not taking the Steelers anywhere. He still can't throw the ball down the field. This organization is lost. Omar Khan is lost. He's probably about to trade Joey Porter. He could ship his behind out if he does it, because we don't need him here no more. I am so sick and tired of this. The Steelers organization needs to get their head together. You know, so maybe we can look at a quarterback that we have on our team. Here's what Aaron Rodgers is going to do for us. He's going to not be bad enough to lose games. He's going to be good enough to beat the teams that we're not supposed to be, put us in the position not to draft the quarterback because we can't see the quarterbacks behind us because we got this bum in front of us. I'm out with him, man. Thanks, brother.
1: I appreciate what you said. Speaking to what you said, though, yesterday, Aaron Rodgers, 11th. In the NFL in terms of air yards per attempt. So I know Steelers fans are frustrated about the lack of vertical passing attack that they have, right? Last year, they were all horizontal. They required guys to, you know, run after the catch, and they simply didn't have the personnel for that. Atlanta's going to be a good defense throughout the course of the year. They've got a pretty decent secondary. So, like, don't totally overreact to what you saw or didn't see from the Pittsburgh Steelers yesterday. I happen to be in on Pittsburgh, man. I do think that, yes, if they're not able to push the ball down the field, if they're not able to generate explosives, you bet your ass it is going to be a struggle for them. But despite Pittsburgh scoring 20 points in week number one against Atlanta, minus Penix and Tua, I think the Steelers are in good shape, man. That defense, they had the number one defensive EPA in the NFL in week one. And yes, it was against a third string quarterback, but they were on a string defensively. Patrick Graham coming in as the Pittsburgh's defensive coordinator, pushing the right buttons for this group. I like the personnel that the Steelers have. 310-840-4910 is the number. Say it with your chest. New segment that we're debuting here on Westwood One Sports Night. We'll do it each and every Monday. Give me the thing you're most passionate about from the following week of the NFL season. The only requirement is that you say it with your chest. Our guy, Corey, out in Baltimore, wanting to check in. Corey, what's going on, brother? Say it with your chest.
4: Now, my man, good morning to you, brother.
1: Good morning to you, brother.
4: So I called myself doing the honorable thing, man, by taking me and my wife up to Indianapolis. Don't laugh.
1: Time out.
4: Just hear me out. Hear me out.
1: Yeah, I got you.
4: You know, I told her from, she's a Ravens fan, you know, so I told her driving all the way up to Indiana, baby. I told her, we're not friends this weekend. Don't talk to me. Because me and my friends, we're going to gang up on you. Let me tell you something, brother. I stand firm on what I say about Shane Steichen, Chris Ballard, that defensive coordinator. Dude,
1: Lou,
4: if they don't win a game by game three, it's time to go. I got the utmost respect. Lamar Jackson is a freak. He's a freak, dog. But the only thing that I was really embarrassed about, Linnell, was when the score was like 31-12, something like that. And when I tell you, they had my team third down and like four. And I can hear the chant of the Ravens fans in there over everybody in there. I said, if Carly doesn't open her eyes and see what's going on, bro, I'm disappointed. the rest of the year in my household, I can't say nothing because the whole ride home. Corey, man,
1: did she make you sleep on the couch? Did she make you sleep on the couch?
4: Hold on, time out, bro. We stayed in the hotel, and when I tell you, it was lights on in the room. She didn't go to bed about like freaking 4 or 5 o'clock, man. I'm telling you, just to hear it, man. She looked at every last highlight on ESPN.
1: Watching all the post-game shows. Look.
4: Oh, my. Linnell, let me tell you something. When he got out of that sack, bro, on 3rd and 16, I know it was over. I called it myself in the stands, man.
1: He's said, Houdini, man.
4: Dude, he's a freak, yo. And that guy, Zay Flowers. Oh, man. Zay Flowers, bro. Derrick Henry.
1: It sucks that him and Lane got hurt. Henry balled, too. I think Henry had a historic performance to where he moved up in terms of the all-time rushing list in terms of touchdowns, too. Corey, I appreciate you, brother.
4: Enjoy
1: the rest of your morning, man. 310-840-4910. Corey from Beadmore bringing it as usual. Debuting a new staple here on Westwood One Sports Night. Say it with your chest. What are you most passionate about? Coming out of the week that was in the NFL, whether you want to complain about your coach, whether you want to throw your quarterback under the bus, you can say whatever here in this segment. The only requirement is that you say it with your chest. 310-840-4910. Bo, calling out from California. What's going on, Bo? Welcome in to Westwood One Sports Night.
5: Hi, what's up, Linnell? I called you probably like a month ago, and I was saying that the top three teams in the NFC are in the NFC West. And I said the Niners were number three in that, and you laughed at me.
1: I love this part of it, though. Call me back and get your receipts. I'm here for it.
5: That's pretty crazy for what they just did to the MVP.
1: What was the thing that impressed you the most about San Fran, man? Because I think there's a couple things that you got to love, right?
5: Our defense.
1: Yeah.
5: Our defense stepped up with our new defensive coordinator. And you know what's the craziest thing? You know what's the most understated thing is that the Niners defensive coordinators go off to be head coaches.
1: Well, Do they go off to be good head coaches is the question. Robert Saleh's seat is getting hotter as each passing moment goes, man.
5: Well, with Steve Wilkes, that was a kind of a, you know, a little bit of a crapshoot, but
1: I get your point, though. I think the defense stepping up was huge. Y'all pass rush was y'all issue last year, man. And coming out of week one, y'all was top eight in terms of total pressures, so if the defense is going to step up, I think it totally changes the conversation of what San Francisco could be within the landscape of the NFC.
5: And the craziest thing is our defensive coordinator is going to be a head coach next year. I can already tell you right now.
1: You think someone's going to go back to Raheem Morris? They have talent on y'all defense. So, like, if he was somebody that was going to clearly elevate the scheme with the pen, and if y'all didn't have a bunch of household names on defense, I would say, yeah, sure, if they play well, he'll get a job. I just don't know, man. I know Raheem got a lot of fans, though, throughout the NFL.
5: I will bet you a dollar he gets head coach opportunities.
1: I think he'll get the opportunity. Does he get a job will be the question. I appreciate you as always, Bo. Good to hear from you, man. 310-840-4910 is the number here on Westwood One Sports Tonight. Say it with your chest, new staple that we're introing here on the program. I'll continue to take your calls and allow you to say it with your chest at 310-840-4910. The Denver Broncos suffered an ugly loss tonight against the Kansas City Chiefs. The last time we saw them before tonight, major issues at the quarterback position. They didn't have Bo Nix going into the AFC Championship game. You'll never believe who was almost under center for the Denver Broncos. I'll let you know who next.
0: On Thursday, the lights are bright in Buffalo. A new stadium, a national audience, and two offensive heavyweights. Josh Allen faces Jared Goff. Lions, Bills, Thursday night football. Westwood One Sports.
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16: May 15, 9 a.m., two women quietly waiting at the doctor's office. Woman 1 says, "Cold day, huh?" Woman 2, "What's that?" Woman 1, "Kinda cold today." Woman 2, "Yeah, wasn't expecting that." Woman 1, "What is it, 47 degrees? Woman 2, "No, more like 45. Woman 1, yeah, makes sense. At least it's not raining. Woman 2, "That would be sad." Woman 1, "So sad." Woman 2, "The weather." 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

0: Action Monday edition of Westwood One Sports Night. You're tapped in to the youngest in charge on L. Willingham. You can hit us up on the YouTube chat. Remember, you can check us out on YouTube nightly. Just search Westwood One Sports Night. Our guy, Kale Bennett, W4L, and some of these names I know are just AI generated. He says, fully agree with you, sir. Chiefs look like the number one team in the NFL after week one because they were sound in all three phases tonight. Kale Bennett saying it with his chest. I want you to do so at 310-840-4910. You can hit us up in the YouTube chat as well. Remember, 7 days a week, we're streaming live here on Westwood One Sports Night, 11 p.m. to 3 a.m. Eastern time. You can check me out here Sunday through Wednesday nights right here on Westwood One Sports Night. 310-840-4910. New staple, a Monday night staple here on Westwood One Sports Night. Say it with your chest. What do you got to get off your chest from the week that was in the National Football League? Did your coach make a decision that made you scratch your head? Did your quarterback have a boneheaded turnover? Say it with your chest. What are you most passionate about coming out of the week that was in the NFL? Reggie is in Indiana wanting to check in. What's up, Reg? Say it with your chest, brother.
1: Now, how are you?
0: Well, doing good,
1: first time caller.
0: Okay, appreciate you, man.
1: You know, I've never been one to jump the gun and deem somebody the king of the...
0: That means you're about to jump the gun, aren't you?
1: No. Not at all.
0: Okay.
1: Not at all. I was listening early in the year at everybody, you know, they got the Rams picked up Myles Garrett, and all of a sudden they're going to the Super Bowl and they're going to win it. Well, I beg to differ. Myles Garrett is Myles Garrett. He can be stopped. He can be held. They got a lot more to go. They got a lot more to prove than just Myles Garrett pass rusher. That's not what they're missing. Now, my biggest problem is, I'm a Chicago Bear fan.
0: Okay.
1: And I got so pissed off with Ben Johnson Sunday because he took me all the way back to the game against the Bears to go for the NFC Championship. Was at the semifinal game, right? Mm-hmm. Ben Johnson blew that game being too damn aggressive, being too stupid. He left 9 points on the field.
0: You're talking about going for aggressive. It.
1: Yeah, going for it in stupid time. I thought he would have learned something.
0: What made you upset yesterday, though?
1: Oh, did you not see the game?
0: I saw the game, but brother, like...
1: First touchdown that Carolina scored was a gift. He went for it on 4th and 1 on their own 16.
0: Yeah. That was tough. Are you talking about the fumble?
1: No.
0: It was a turnover on down. You're talking about the second... Okay, in the second quarter.
1: Yes,
0: I got you.
1: Yes. 4th and 1 on the 16.
0: From your own, they were at their own 21-yard line when they attempted.
1: Okay, I'm sorry.
0: So I understand your frustration with that, but here's the thing.
1: It's crazy.
0: I know it's going to be tough to stomach whenever it doesn't work, but his mentality is why Chicago's in the position they're in right now. I appreciate the call. I can only imagine. We had the conversations in 2024 with the Commanders, with Dan Quinn going forward as much as he did. I know it definitely bothered some of us here in the DMV. Introducing new weekly staple here on Westwood One Sports Night. Say it with your chest. What are you most passionate about coming out of week one of the NFL season? What do you got to get off your chest? Kevin is in Baltimore wanting to check in. What's going on, Kev?
2: Hey, man. What's going on?
0: What's going on? Appreciate you, man.
2: This is a little overreaction, but I'm going to say it with my chest as well.
0: Okay, bet.
2: If you take away the penalties from our Ravens, we scored just as much as the Bears and played way better defense. So,
0: and the argument that you're saying is our defense is better. I hear that. Go ahead.
2: Yeah, and what I'm saying is that from looking at our schedule, I honestly don't see nobody beating. Saying it with my chest, and it's a little overreaction, but yeah. Ravens for the 17.
0: Wow. I appreciate the call. He's got the Ravens going 17-0. I don't know if they'll finish the regular season slate with a flawless record, but they are my pick to win the Super Bowl. And after watching them yesterday against Indianapolis, a team that a lot of pundits were pretty bullish on because, for whatever reason, they believe in Daniel Jones. What? I'm sorry. Can I have another crack and say it with my chest, if that's okay with y'all? The Indianapolis Colts, what the hell are you doing? I said it all offseason. Going into a make-or-break, do-or-die year with Daniel Jones as the quarterback that you're trusting in? What a terrible-ass decision. And after week one, not only are the Indianapolis Colts 0-1, but go ahead and take a look at the performance of their starting quarterback, Daniel Jones, from yesterday, albeit against a Ravens defense that, for my money, is one of the best in football. Daniel Jones yesterday, 19-31, 166 yards, a touchdown, and a pick. Yuck. Yuck. It's nasty work, man. Think about how much money they paid Daniel Jones this offseason for him to come out. Let me do some quick math here. For him to come out and give you 5.5 yards of completion. Can't win with it. Can't coach with it. I just can't do it. Say it with your chest. What are you passionate about from the week that was in the National Football League? Jacob is in Fort Worth wanting to lock in with us. Jacob, what's going on, man? Say it with your chest, brother.
3: All right, so I got a hot take on week one in the Vikings game. Mm-hmm. I'm going to say, so starting from the beginning of the game when Kyler Murray threw a pick to going into getting injured, and when they brought him in the locker room, you know how they took him to room 40, right, in the locker room?
0: Mm-hmm. I don't know what room 40 is, but.
3: You don't know what room 40 is?
0: No, what's room 40?
3: Room 40 is nuts!
0: You know what? I can't even be mad at it, bro. That was an elite setup. That was an elite setup. I might use it on one of y'all moving forward. You better be careful. Damn. I'm better than that. How the hell am I supposed to be the youngest in charge? And I'm falling for elementary school games like that. Roofity dude. That was awesome. I can't lie. You got me. 310-840-4910 is the number here on Westwood One Sports Night. He just totally just threw me a loop. That's why the call screener wrote whatever the top. Okay, gotcha. Did you all know that he was about to do this to me? They had no clue, I assume. That was crazy. 310-840-4910. One final segment left for you to say it with your chest before we enter the final hour of power here on Westwood One Sports Night. A lot more to get into the rest of the way, including my top reaction from week one of the National Football League season. My biggest takeaway, rather, from week one of the National Football League season. We'll get you that in the final hour of power. We'll also get you up to speed with what the heck happened on Monday Night Football, America. It was the return of Patrick Mahomes 8 months post-ACL tear, and there was a lot of question marks all summer long about whether or not he'd even be ready to participate in this football game. He grinded. He worked his ass off. He was, comfortable being uncomfortable. And he got himself ready for the season opener at home against a vaunted Denver Broncos defense. Coming out of tonight's game, though, ladies and gentlemen, Pat Mahomes, not the driving force for success for the Kansas City Chiefs. And if you're just now joining us and you're not privy to what happened tonight, oh, they had a lot of success. We'll recap and break down Monday Night Football coming up on the other side of the break. Bunch of different ways you can chime into the program here in the final hour of power. Sirius XM Channel 260, the Westwood One Sports app. You can hit me up on YouTube as well. 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It is at NELL_BTP. Week number one of the National Football League officially in the books. It is a overreaction Monday here on the show. In the final hour, you can hit us up with your top overreactions from week one. 310-840-4910. They say it's not about how you start, it's how you finish. It was an awful game between the Patriots and the Seahawks to start week one. We finished it with a bang. The Kansas City Chiefs putting the fear of God in the National Football League. I'll tell you how next here on Westwood One Sports Tonight.
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1: Final hour of power here on a Overreaction Monday edition of Westwood One Sports Night with the youngest in charge, Linnell Willingham, rocking out with you as I get you up to 3 a.m. Eastern time. It feels like for at least the next day or so, not really, maybe. We can maybe rest a little bit and stop sprinting. The NFL got underway last Wednesday, and it feels like it's been nonstop NFL since then because we're here, baby. The NFL season in full swing, week number one, wrapping up earlier tonight with Chiefs and Broncos on Monday Night Football. The return of one Pat Mahomes. Excited to recap and break that one down for you coming up here momentarily. Before we do that, let's get back out to the phones. 310-840-4910. Introducing a new staple here on Westwood One Sports Night. Say it with your chest. The thing you're most passionate about that you got to tell somebody after week one of the NFL season. Angel is in Whittier wanting to chime in. Angel, what's going on?
2: Well, now, I'm going to tell you, brother. The Raiders, they're going to make the playoffs this year, brother. The Raiders, baby.
1: The Raiders.
2: The Raiders, brother. I know we ain't going to win the Super Bowl. We're still an elite receiver away from that. But the way Clint Kubiak has been playing with aggression and with confidence as a Raider fan, man, that's something I haven't seen in a while, man. It's the way they played, that aggression, the confidence. They're all pulling in the same direction, man. And I think It's amazing what good coaching will do in the NFL, man. Now that we have an elite coach, we're just one good elite wide receiver away, man.
1: Angel, and with a name like Angel, you got to be a sweetheart, brother. So I rock with you. I appreciate you calling in.
2: Absolutely.
1: But you're talking about some, this is what good coaching will get you. This is what happens when you play the worst team in football, Angel. The Dolphins suck, brother. But I will give you this. The fact that they were able to establish the ground game with Genty, I thought, was a really positive sign and something that maybe they can carry forward. I appreciate the call as always, my man. 310-840-4910, the number here on Westwood One Sports Night. What a week it was, though, man, in the National Football League. Week one of the NFL season, getting off to an absolute bang with the two games that we got last week. And I don't know if we officially went to the phones on this,

absolute bang with the two games that we got last week. And I don't know if we officially went to the phones on this last week when I brought it up, but I think we just talked about it, you know, amongst ourselves. How did you all feel about getting football on Wednesday to start the year? I thought it was great, man. I think if we could get football 7 days a week, I would do it, man, if we're being honest. I think the NFL is king. I think the NFL is really the straw that stirs America's drink, man. There's nothing like, and I experienced it last night more so than tonight. There's nothing like NFL Twitter during a standalone game. Like last week when you had Seahawks and Patriots. Tonight when we had, you know, Chiefs and Broncos. Last night with Giants and Cowboys. There's nothing like a standalone game in the National Football League on Twitter. Everyone rallies together. No matter who you root for, everyone's got commentary. Everyone's got something to say. I think that part of the NFL season, the brotherhood, the camaraderie, is honestly the part that I get geeked up the most about. Like, it's, I was looking forward to, you know, the conversation that I had, or the conversation that I had tonight with you all on the phones, hearing from you, some of y'all collecting receipts on things that I said earlier this offseason. This is what it's about, guys. This is what it's about, you know, putting your money where your mouth is when it comes to our talk surrounding the National Football League. Week number one, though, is officially in the books after the Kansas City Chiefs come up with a 31-10 victory over the Denver Broncos. And, man, think about the buildup to this football game. It felt like last year, within the landscape of the AFC West, it feels like there was sort of a baton passing of sorts, right? A lot of people. And look, don't be ashamed of it. Raise your hand. Be loud and proud about it, right? A lot of people were very quick to write off the Kansas City Chiefs for 2026. A lot of people were very quick to say, hey, all good things must come to an end. Maybe we've reached the end of the Kansas City dynasty. And, man, if tonight didn't prove it, I don't know what else will. I mean, Kansas City was electric tonight. And the thing that I thought was most impressive, and the thing that is my biggest takeaway from Kansas City and Denver, Pat Mahomes was pretty pedestrian tonight. And that's no shade to Pat. And obviously, right, you're going up against one of the best defenses in football in the Denver Broncos. So I don't want to pop it too hard. But man, 15-27, 184 yards, 2 touchdowns. He had a pick. He had a QBR of 50.2. Wasn't perfect for Pat Mahomes. He had a couple of scrambles throughout the game. He had a rushing touchdown, which I know excited a lot of us at home. But it wasn't a surprise that he didn't look like he was feeling any of the, you know, ramifications of coming back off of ACL reconstruction. He looked good out there tonight, man. Looked comfortable. Wasn't perfect. He had a couple of off-target throws. It's going to continue to get better for Pat. But I think a lot of you all out there should be changing your tune on the 2026 Kansas City Chiefs. I'm a pop it loud and proud because I know I'm one of the few members of the national media that wasn't ready to get off of that Kansas City bandwagon. As a matter of fact, what did I say all offseason? I said it was going to be the best season of Pat Mahomes' career. Obviously, I'm a little bit wrong with that because he's off to a slow start. But you pick up what I'm putting down here. There's an energy that I think exists within that building right now, and it all comes from 15. He just went through the most difficult 8-month stretch of his pro career, talking about battling back from the ACL tear, all the adversity, being doubted by people maybe for the first time in his pro career. The chip on his shoulder could feed a family, ladies and gentlemen. Like, I think Pat Mahomes is motivated. I think that energy, you know, percolates throughout the rest of the roster. You see the way they flying around on defense, guys, led by Master Splinter, talking about Steve Spagnuolo, dialing it up. It was a really impressive performance from Kansas City tonight, man. I thought that group, you know, shook their tail feather a little bit, man. They let it all hang out. It wasn't a super clean performance from the Chiefs, but
at the end of the day, when you win by 21 points in the opener,

0: against one of the best defenses in football, I think you did okay. The top story going into the game, not the top story following the game. Leading into the contest, obviously, right? What do we all care about? The return of Patrick Mahomes 8 months post ACL tear. He got the victory tonight in his return to action. Not perfect, but good enough to get the W. Here's Pat after the win. We'll get to Pat Mahomes coming up here momentarily. I think with Mahomes, right? Because I know there's some hater Bronco fans out there that are going to say, Linnell, look at the numbers. Wasn't very good. I get that. The special part about Pat is what he is and what he has from the neck up. Pat probably doesn't get a whole lot of credit for it, but he's super cerebral, right? He understands what's going on. He knows how the defense is trying to attack him. And while it wasn't perfect tonight, you saw some flashes that made you go, you know what? Maybe it takes a couple of weeks to knock the cobwebs out. But at some point, Pat Mahomes is going to turn into vintage Pat Mahomes. And if he can do that, in addition to Kenneth Walker, in addition to what they showed defensively, Kansas City is going to be an extremely difficult out. Here is Pat Mahomes. After playing for the first time in 8 months, he's a winner on Monday Night Football.
1: I just wanted to play. Like, I'd done so much rehab and so much work to kind of put myself in this position. I just wanted to get out there and play. Like, this is what you do it for, and I was able to play and go out there, and my guys around me kind of helped me. So whenever I feel like I didn't play my best football, we still were able to go out there and beat a really good football team pretty well. And it's because the guys around me stepped up and knew that they're going to have to help me as I kind of get back into the rhythm of things.
0: Hey, man. One, hearing from Kermit again post-game, all is right in the world. Just love hearing Pat Mahomes talk with his little voice. I'm talking about his little voice like he's some 5'8", like he's some 5'8 kid. But I just love it, man. Like, it lets you know the NFL season is back, baby. It's going to be a growing process all year long for Kansas City. Like, don't think that, you know, they're going to just run a rough shot through their schedule, right? Like, I have some respect for the other teams on their schedule. Oh. Did you guys see the next couple of weeks for Kansas City? Indy, Miami, Las Vegas. They probably start off 4-0, which would make the vibe sky high in Kansas City. But with that group, as they get into, you know, the meat of their schedule, where it's Seattle, Denver, just looking at it, they got a couple of cupcake weeks, man. They got a 3-week stretch of Jets, Falcons, Cardinals. That ain't nothing. Then they finish the season kind of strong, where you go Bills, Rams, Bengals, Patriots, Niners, Chargers. Like, that's tough to finish. But to start, you know, the Kansas City Chiefs are going to be able to, you know, shake off the cobwebs. And they'll have the time, you know, to get right, man. And I'm excited, dude. I really am. Because it feels like, man, they're back. And when I say that they're back, know that this isn't your traditional Kansas City Chiefs group. You know? This isn't your traditional KC Chiefs group. Big Red Andy Reid, as I like to call him, tonight was forced to go outside of his comfort zone. And that's going to be the story to me all year long when it comes to the Kansas City Chiefs. How comfortable are they going to be getting uncomfortable? Add Kenneth Walker and really adding a battering ram to this unit, a easy button to this offense, as I like to call them. I'm telling you, man, the sky is the limit for what KC could be. I just wonder what it looks like when it's all clicking, right? I wonder what it looks like when they're firing on all cylinders, because they weren't tonight. And some of you are probably saying, well, brother, they won by 21 points. What you mean they weren't firing on all cylinders? They weren't. Because I know Pat Mahomes can be sharper than what he was tonight from an accuracy standpoint, right? And I'm not saying that Pat played bad. If I had to give him a grade, I'd give him about a B. You know what I'm saying? So it was a lot to like from what you saw out of Pat Mahomes, but the story was Kenneth Walker, man. And the fact that they finally have an easy button. Pat Mahomes, throughout the entirety of his career, has never had a 1,000-yard back. Kenneth Walker is that and then some. If you watched every snap of this football game tonight, the contact balance, the ability to make dudes miss in the hole, the ability to keep his legs churning. I don't know how many receptions he had tonight, if any, but we know he's fully capable of hurting you out the backfield as well. Kenneth Walker's a bad man. He's the best skill guy on their team right now. That's saying something. Rashi Rice found an end zone. Obviously, you still got Xavier Worthy. Dude, man, Denton, I almost texted you as I was watching this thing. I would have scored on the Travis Kelce touchdown. I'm not saying I'm faster than Travis, but holy cow, watching his big ass rumble and dumble and stumble down the field was awesome. And then they panned, obviously, what's the first thing ESPN did after the completion? They show Kelce going, ah, and then an immediate pan to the booth where it's Taylor Swift going, ah, what did I just watch? They were trying to give her so much credit on the broadcast for, like, refocusing Travis Kelce. It's 2 a.m. Eastern time, right? Man, you know what that is.
2: Well, I mean, did you see that on that particular play?
1: Mm-hmm.
2: Very based response from Taylor Swift. She was actually saying, get the camera off me.
0: Really?
2: And you know what? I stand my queen.
0: She said, I didn't even peep that. So she did say, get the camera off me?
2: She was saying, get the camera off me. They were cheering, because she's like, not on me, not on me. Get off me, get off me.
0: Yeah.
2: It's very productive.
0: That's because she knows. That's because she knows what it is and what it ain't. But
2: I mean, Travis Kelce could flick a blade of grass and like, where's Taylor Swift? Think about this.
0: Yeah, literally. Man, just seeing him and they, I love when ESPN does this. And I feel like Denton, ESPN low key is the only broadcast that does it. Remember, we were doing Chiefs and Commanders last year and we got to hear the pregame huddle. I love that stuff. Hearing it tonight, hearing Kermit go crazy. I can't do a Pat Mahomes impersonation. But it was Travis Kelce in the background going, yeah, yeah, after everything that Pat said that really got me going. This group follows after their leaders. It's a veteran-led bunch. But the key to this team, they got a bunch of great veterans, right? Kelce, Mahomes, Chris Jones, you name it, Snead. They got a bunch of veterans on this group. But in terms of who determines success or failure for the 2026 Kansas City Chiefs, Kenneth Walker in the run game will be huge. But the young pups on the defensive side of the football have got it going on. What have I said all offseason? They're going to have to turn the clock back. You go back to that 2022 Super Bowl, Trent McDuffie was a rookie. I believe Jalen Watson at the time was a rookie. And they had to rely on those dudes, man. And Master Splinter, as I like to call him, Steve Spagnuolo, he was able to coach him up and get him ready. He did it again tonight, man. The youngsters on Kansas City's defense balled out. Start with their first-round pick, Mansoor Delane. He left the game with an injury. Not before getting a pick, though. Coming up huge for this Kansas City Chiefs defense. R. Mason Thomas, who had production good enough to go in the first round, slipped to the second. Their pass rusher out of Oklahoma. I mean, just big-time stuff, man. Getting home in your first game. And you ain't getting home against just anybody, America. This the Denver Broncos. This Colorado cool, as I like to call it. It's one of the best offensive lines in the NFL. That Kansas City, whoosh, whipping ass, taking names up front, man. Impressive performance from the youngsters on Kansas City. Christian Fulton, take a bow. Noel Williams, take a bow. Guys play well, man. Guys played well. Kansas City tonight, I believe, hopefully shut a lot of you all up. I don't mean to be rude when I say that, but y'all pick up what I'm putting down. You can smell me. A lot of y'all was doing a lot of big-time hating on Kansas City. Y'all were waiting for the other shoe to drop in terms of them failing, right? Y'all was waiting for it, itching for it. This is what happens when you win as much as Pat Mahomes and the Chiefs have won since he's taken over. They're so good, they've got haters. Someone once said, if you ain't got no haters, you ain't popping. Guarantee you. The Kansas City Chiefs got a bunch of Orville Redenbacher vibes. Things are popping with KC. And after tonight, you can say, oh, this is so overreaction Monday of Hulanel. I give a rat's ass. That's how I feel. After tonight, without a shadow of a doubt, the Kansas City Chiefs are the best team in the National Football League. How long does that last? You have to wait and see. 310-840-4910 is the number. See a couple of calls there on the line. We'll get to you coming up here in a second. Say it with your chest is what we currently are talking about on the phones, the current call topic, a Monday staple that we'll do here on Westwood One Sports Night. Whatever you're passionate about, whatever you want to unload on from the Sunday that was in the NFL, this is your opportunity to do so and say it with your chest. John is in Atlanta. What's up, John?
3: Hello?
0: John, what's going on, buddy?
3: Yes, sir. Yes, sir. So I was just wanting to talk about the waiver pickups for this week, man. I was looking at, like, Caleb Douglas. I know some people got him, but he's really up there. Like, he can do anything this season. I think
0: Is that what you're saying with your chest? Fantasy? Is that even possible to say something fantasy sports related with your chest?
3: What you mean? Yeah.
0: Give me what you got. Help our listening audience out. You get 20 seconds.
3: Look, Caleb Douglas, got to go for him. He's doing great so far. He proved himself in the preseason. Etienne Chisholm. And then your boy from Washington, Sugandi, he's been going crazy.
0: Are you talking about – did you try to say Chigakonkwo? Is that what he was trying to say? You should have said Antonio Williams, but then he said Chigonzi. I appreciate the call. He gave a couple of good fantasy nuggets. Caleb Douglas, that's the Miami receiver, right, if I'm not mistaken, a boy who balled out in the preseason, had that big catch against Washington.
2: Who was he talking about, Danny? Chig is crazy work. But I commend the caller, because you know who butchered Chigakonkwo's last name the entirety of the broadcast? Thomas.
0: Yeah. Thomas Edward.
2: The mean mugging chin king was adding extra W's into Chigakonkwo. I would have wished they had an extra W on the field, but
0: Chigakonkwo is what he kept saying. Chigakonkwo.
2: Like, geez Louise, Tom. You write that down wrong?
0: It's crazy. So this is the one negative thing I'll say about Tom was that Denton, you watched as thoroughly as I did. He's getting better and better, dog. He makes you so smart watching. The nuance that he's starting to really feel himself and get confident and comfortable. I thought he sounded amazing.
2: Yeah, like $300 million. You better be good at your damn job for $300 million.
0: I hear that. But I don't think, and then I don't know. Do you think he commits to it the same
2: way?
0: No,
2: I mean, I think you're right. I think he is. From a prep standpoint. Getting better. He's not like my favorite in the world, but he's not the worst. There's overreaction when he first started, because when he first started, he was new. I think his longtime rival is probably a little bit better, but his longtime rival with his special cast has way too many guests. I don't want Peyton Manning to be an interviewer. I want Peyton Manning to talk about coverages.
0: Yeah. And I think that's what it was, you know, so intriguing to me and what had me salivating yesterday is when he's, you know, giving you what the quarterback's decision making process is in real time, calling out route concepts, calling out coverages. Like, I love that stuff. Tony Romo, people got annoyed with it because he was trying to act like he was some fortune teller. Brady's just got a smoothness with his cadence, and I just love everything about him. Man, he sounded damn good. One final opportunity for phones here. Jim is in Boston. What's up, Jim?
4: Hey, Linnell. How you doing, Linnell? Oh, good morning. Good morning. You're on point with Kansas City. I'm being a New England guy. I'm not a rooter of Kansas City. But I'm telling you, you got to watch out for them. They got the best coaching staff between Bieniemy and Spagnuolo and the head coach. You know, if Patrick Mahomes comes back at all, they are going to be a scary team, because you got Walker in the running game now, which they've never really had. The Patriots tend to do that.
0: Jim, that's the thing that I'm most impressed with. They can run it now. They got an easy button for the first time.
4: It is. It's a relief for him, too, where he doesn't have to always, you know, try to call a big play where they can do that play-action stuff, which is going to make him his career better, and it's only going to give him time to heal. He started off slow, but you know him. Patrick Mahomes is going to definitely pick it back up.
0: He'll be fine. And look, also, take into account the defense he was going up against, Jim. You know what I'm saying? That ain't Maryland School of the Deaf. I'll tell you that. I appreciate you, Jim. 310-840-4910 is the number here on Westwood One Sports Night. It is a overreaction Monday edition of Westwood One Sports Night. You know what? Let's do this. I gave you my Super Six Pack earlier, if you were listening, my top overreactions in week one. I'll run through that quickly. Then I'll give you my biggest takeaway from week one of the NFL season next here on Westwood One Sports Night.
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6: 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The Giants upset the Cowboys under the lights in the Meadowlands. Has the new head coach turned the G-Men around? Way ahead of schedule. 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

0: 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Here's Linnell Willingham.
1: All righty. Final half hour left to go in the program here on Westwood One Sports Night. You've been tapped in to the youngest in charge, Linnell Willingham. I'll get you up to 3 a.m. Eastern time. You can check me out Sunday through Wednesday here on Westwood One Sports Night. 11 p.m. to 3 a.m. Eastern time. We made the debut of the Sunday show yesterday, recapping the day that was in the National Football League. And tonight's show, just as fun. Anytime you're on getting to react to a game that everybody across the country is watching, it is the absolute best. Broncos and Chiefs, from like the quality of the game standpoint, maybe didn't live up to the hype. But in terms of the storylines coming out of the game, plenty of things to talk about. The return of Pat Mahomes wasn't perfect, but good enough to get Kansas City a W. Their youngsters coming up with big plays defensively. Mansoor Delane registering a pick. R. Mason Thomas getting home, sacking Bo Nix. So a lot to be excited about if you're a Kansas City fan. The thing that you should be most excited about, though, what I'm calling the most impactful free agent signing of the offseason, Kenneth Walker, going Kanye crazy in his debut with the Kansas City Chiefs. A absolutely stellar performance on the ground from K9, the Super Bowl MVP of the Seattle Seahawks, now in KC. 23 carries, 173 yards, and a touchdown. He had a 60-yard run in this football game as well. The absolute best in the business, our pal Kevin Harlan of Westwood One Sports, did an awesome job tonight on the call. You can hear him here on Westwood One calling every Monday night football game. But, man, when it comes to Kenneth Walker and just how explosive and exciting he was tonight, if you don't want to take my word for it, just take a listen to Kevin Harlan.
2: Fourth and one, handoff under center. It goes to the running back, Walker. Runs laterally, 40. Far sideline, 50. Chase to the 40. Down the sideline, 30, 20, 10, 5. Touchdown! Walker took it, outracing the chasing defender, 60-yard touchdown run, and the Chiefs have gone up early in the third, 20-7, the electrifying Kenneth Walker.
1: Kenneth Walker, big day, our guy Kevin Harlan on the call. Let's quickly, before we give you my top takeaway from week one, let's go to Russ in St. George, who claims he's a Chiefs fan, yet not ready to anoint them as the best in football. What's got you concerned, Russ? I appreciate you chiming in.
3: Hey, thanks for letting me in. The Chiefs deserve props for sure. They looked good tonight. They did. But Denver looked horrible. I mean,
1: yes, but give your group some credit for that, though, man. They're the reason they looked horrible.
3: Well, not, but look, here's my thing, though.
1: Yeah.
3: Sean Payton can take a guy like Bo Nix and make him look good, and I'm not sure that's going to happen with this new dude that's calling the plays. I really am wondering about that, because Sean Payton, he did it in New Orleans for years. He took a team that didn't have, like...
1: They didn't have your top-skilled guys. He's doing it with Marquise Colston and Devery Henderson. And I get your point. Yeah, he's going to elevate the personnel every time.
3: Yeah, he elevates, man. He the schemes he puts in place are effective. They're not pretty. They're not spectacular. Mm-hmm. They're not like, hey, look at that. But they're effective. And what I saw from the Denver Broncos tonight, it was pathetic, bro. I'm not going to lie about that. I just felt like they looked terrible across the board.
1: So this is like the tough spot of being a fan, right? Part of you wants to be geeked up about seeing your team play well, but then you're looking at Denver like, hey, Slim, are y'all worth the damn is the question. I think
3: I do agree. You made a good point. Mm-hmm. You made a really good point about the DBs for Kansas City.
1: Yeah.
3: They looked really good, and that defensive coordinator for KC, he knows what he's doing. Yeah. But Bo Nix, man, come, I don't know about Bo Nix, man.
1: You're not pleased because you're saying, well, we're supposed to do that to a guy like Bo Nix. I get where you're coming from.
3: Well, the other thing is, we saw some good quarterback play yesterday from Lamar Jackson. Mm-hmm. Lamar Jackson looked pretty good, man. I'm not ready to just say that the Baltimore Ravens aren't right where they need to be either.
1: Well, and that's my Super Bowl pick, by the way, if you're just now listening to us for the first time.
3: That's not going to be far from wrong, and it could be right. And the Bills look pretty good too. I mean, they were on the road, and they got the win. So, Josh Allen looked pretty good too.
1: Week one was eventful, and we learned a lot, George, is what I would say. I appreciate you chiming in, man. Enjoy the rest of your morning. 310-840-4910, last call on the phones. Russ segues this perfectly. I called him George. He's Russ calling from St. George, but he knows what I meant. He segued us perfectly here. My biggest takeaway from what was an exciting, exhilarating week one of the NFL season, my biggest takeaway from week one, the 2026 season that we're currently in, the Super Bowl contender field is as wide as it's been in recent memory, and it's deep as well. What do I mean by that? I got, and I'll count them off in order here, my week one standouts. I thought the Bears offense was for damn sure a standout in week number one, putting up 59 points, running for damn near 300 yards on the ground. They're a Super Bowl contender. The Ravens' entire team, they're my Super Bowl pick. But you look at what they did defensively, keeping Jonathan Taylor bottled up, getting after Daniel Jones, and then offensively, I mean, anytime they had over 500 yards offense, Lamar throws for 300, Derrick Henry runs for $144. They were cooking. The Ravens are a Super Bowl contender. The Seahawks, the way that they dominated on Thursday night, you've got to consider them a Super Bowl contender. Seattle, with the way that they played defensively, and I have my questions about the Seahawks, man. I didn't have them making the postseason last week during predictions week. But after watching their defense ball the way that they did, you got to, when you're that good defensively, I don't care what you have on the other side of the football, you're going to be in the fight. They made it to the Super Bowl last year, and the quarterback led the NFL in turnovers. I think they'll be just okay now that I know the defense is fine. They're a Super Bowl contender. The Bills' offense yesterday, and we haven't talked about them a whole lot here over the last two nights, and I take credit for that. That's on me, Bills Mafia. But don't think your boy done forgot about you. Everybody, look, I think Josh Allen, I'll go back and pull it up real quick. We debuted our Westwood One Sports Night pressure cooker on Wednesday night. We'll do it every Wednesday night here on the show. I believe Josh Allen was number one in the pressure cooker. The last time we saw him, he stunk up the joint and lost the game, as far as I'm concerned, for Buffalo. For him to come out in the opener against the best defense in football and put up that type of performance? The Bills, you'd be damn crazy if you thought they weren't a Super Bowl contender. The Giants and the way that they played defensively, the way that they were able to run the football. I'm not going to say the G-Men are a Super Bowl contender, but damn it, they're one of the big standouts of week one, and they're a team that maybe we need to change our opinion on or wait a little bit longer before we give a concrete, definitive stance on how we feel about them. Cincinnati. I mean, that's the group and the fan base that should be popping at the most. They should be the most excited. Because if the Bengals' defense is going to continue to be opportunistic the way that they were yesterday to the tune of four turnovers, and I know that's unsustainable to force four turnovers per contest. I get it. But, man, I'm not asking them to be a top 10 group, a top 12 group. I'm asking them to be opportunistic. Force a couple turnovers. Get Joe Burrow and that explosive-ass offense extra opportunities. If they can do that, the Bengals, they're a Super Bowl contender. And then those are my week one standouts, right? Bears, Ravens, Niners, Seahawks, Bills, Giants, Bengals. You talk about those teams, Chiefs as well, obviously. those teams, in addition to the other consensus Super Bowl contenders, Philadelphia, Dallas, the Rams, the Texans, and the Broncos, all losers outside of Philly. Guys, that's 12 to 13 teams that can legitimately win the Super Bowl. I can sit up here and make a very compelling case for all 13 of the teams that I just listed. When have we ever had this deep of a field when it comes to the National Football League? That's my biggest takeaway from week number one of the NFL season. We're going to put the show to bed coming up here momentarily. Before we do that, real quick, if you're just joining us, my top six overreactions of week number one of the NFL season. Number six, I had the Chicago Bears breaking the NFL record for points per game. They scored 59 in the season opener on Sunday. I think for sure you got to look at them as a group that, you know, really has a shot to do everything that Ben Johnson and Caleb Williams talked about this offseason. Really, Ben Johnson being bullish on his group, you know, exuding confidence into them. I love everything about that. The Chicago Bears, after week one, for damn sure, look like a legitimate group and could be a historically good offense. They did it against a Panthers group and a Panthers defense that is largely viewed as a top 10, top 12 unit in the NFL. Number five in my top six overreactions from week one, my Uncle Steven's going to love this. Brian Schottenheimer got to be on the hot seat for the Dallas Cowboys. It's not that they lost, it's the way that they lost is how I would ultimately put it. That offense, which was the straw that stirred their drink last year, could not bust a grape yesterday against the New York Giants. That comes in at number five. Number four, I think the Saints are the best team in the NFC South. Really valiant effort, even though they came up short against the Detroit Lions. I think Robert Saleh is going to end up being one and done with the Titans. They were awful and got booed off the field yesterday against the Jets. I think Jackson Dart, after week one, is the best quarterback in the NFC East. Efficient, playing on time, and still giving you the explosive plays with his legs. And then my top overreaction, the 49ers, the best team in the National Football League. We end the show the same way each and every night. Denton Day puts us to bed. What do you got for us tonight, my man?
4: What I have for you tonight, Linnell, is absolutely filthy. It's disgusting, and I can't wait to share it.
1: That's next.
0: The NFL is off and running. Week one was the highest scoring opening weekend ever. This season is just getting warmed up on your home for the NFL, Westwood One Sports.
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0: 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Here's Linnell Willingham.
1: The big voice guy who'll never, ever steer you wrong. 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To wrap up week one, 31-10, Kenneth Walker, the story, 173 yards in his Chiefs debut. For more NFL talk, make sure you keep it locked right here on Westwood One Sports all day long. Enough of me yapping. Let's kick it to our guy, Denton Day. We close the show the same way each and every night as he puts us to bed.
2: All right, Linnell, this is a story that I read today. It was disgusting, but I read it, so you have to hear about it, too. Okay. Are you familiar with what Hyrox is? It's like the newest craze that is sweeping our generation of people who still want to be athletic.
1: Hyrox? Is this like some sort of rock climbing extravaganza?
2: No, it's like if CrossFit had better PR. So it's a workout challenge okay. That is a race. And you're doing a bunch of different... I've not done Hyrox, so for the Hyrox gurus out there that are very upset that I just called it CrossFit, chill. But it's like a workout. So you run like 800 meters, and then you do wall balls, and then 800 meters, and then you like row, and 800 meters, and then you're sled pushing, and all these different things, right? But it's become a very big deal amongst people in our generation. They like to do it. They like to compete in it. There was one that was in Washington, D.C., I think 2 weeks ago. New York has a pretty big one in America. But a international event took place this past weekend in China. And competing in that event was one of the like world leaders for the women's division of Hyrox. Now, I'm not going to break down her tape here. In fact,
1: Give us a quick scouting report.
2: Here's the scouting report. She dropped a number two on herself during the race, and it's become very controversial. So when you're doing Hyrox, sometimes it's hundreds, if not thousands, of people. You're not getting thousands of people in a race, but sometimes you're getting hundreds of people in a race. You're sharing equipment. So it's not like you have your own set of things. You're sharing equipment. Which means there's a very high potential that if you're not cleaning yourself up after you drop a number two on yourself, it's getting places. And it's getting places where it's then going to touch other people in places. So there's been this whole big debate and controversy as to how Hyrox should have handled this. They didn't handle it very well. She finished the race with fecal matter all over herself.
1: Fecal matter.
2: Fecal matter. You know how hard it is to not to stay in the FCC with a story that's about a woman taking a crap on herself?
1: Shout out to you. Gosh. Well, there's a way that we can go with this, but I don't want to indoctrinate myself all the way to the Westwood One Sports Night family yet. We already have. You all know a lot about me. Way too much about me. Yeah. Just going to leave it at that.
2: Okay. Is this your way of saying you're going to do Hyrox? I mean,
1: saying I'm going to do Hyrox. I'll make my promise to myself that I will be back in the gym tomorrow. I have been slacking a little bit. I haven't been in the gym since Thursday.
2: Yeah, it's the weekend.
1: I bought an LA Fitness membership, though, so now I'm wasting money when I'm not in the gym. So, like, it's a real issue for me. It was not about the Hyrox, though. It was about the fecal matter.
2: We don't need to indoctrinate yourself like that. You think we could do Hyrox together? Someone said yesterday when we were doing a pregame show locally that we would make a great buddy cop duo in like an 80s sitcom. That could be hilarious for Hyrox. We'd get dead last. I can't do some of this stuff. I mean, I did a Spartan race once like 3 years ago and I almost died.
1: I remember that.
2: I had a cold while I was doing it, which is terrible. I was with one of my boys and I told him, I was like, listen, man, you're going to hear me dying. Unless I tell you I'm dying, we are just going to run. And he was like, okay. And we did.
1: There we go. Hashtag grinder. Yeah,
2: best beer I've ever had in my life after that race. Really? He gave you a free one. It was great.
1: There we go. As far as like, because I'm trying to get back in shape here. I'm working hard at it. The diet's the hard part. It's discipline. It's tough. But man, I gotta find something outside of basketball that gets me cardio where I enjoy it. I hate running, Devin.
2: Oh, but say you
1: like, I get
2: run?
1: Shin splints really bad.
2: Well, yeah, that you stretch them out.
1: I even get that's what I've learned. It's just some stretching. Even when I go on my what do I call it? My pulk, as I call it. My power walk, a pulk. Or I call it a pog, whatever one. I even get shin splints doing that now. And the bit I've been doing at LA Fitness is I go 20 minutes at 14 incline at 3.5 speed on the treadmill. And that gets me in a great lather before I go lift some weights real quick. And I think that's what I need to do. I think I got to bite the bullet and do the cardio. I hate doing cardio. If anybody out there listening has any weight loss tips, I'm here for it. I'm humble enough to let you all know. Well, I won't tell you how much I weigh. Well, I'm not going to go that far.
2: I have bad news. I think weight loss tips in 2026 is Ozempic.
1: I almost just said the F word then. Yeah, I'm not going to get on the Zempi, as some people are calling it. Wait, isn't there like rivaling brands? AFC and AFC of GLP-1s?
2: There's like a pill form that you could take, because I know you're not a needle guy, so there's like a pill form you could take. It's just obscenely expensive. It's like $70 a month. It's like obscenely expensive. Yeah. Just go get that diarrhea virus.
1: I'm about to say, yeah, you'll eat some lettuce or something. You'll be all right. That stuff sucks. Awesome show tonight, everybody that was involved. Appreciate you all checking in, man. Remember to subscribe to us on YouTube. Just search Westwood One Sports Night. I'm with you Sunday through Wednesday at 11 p.m. to 3 a.m. Eastern Time. Thank you to Oliver Popular. Thank you to the trainee. Thank you to our guy Denton Day. Drake Toll comes at you next. What's up, Drake?
0: This is Westwood One Sports.
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0: It is the Drake Toll Show on Westwood One Sports and the Westwood One Sports app. Drake Toll with you from the Savannah Bananas organization. 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ESPN play-by-play Pete Souza co-hosting. Addie Bates produces. Laura Jimenez runs the board. And Kenneth Walker gets the rushing yards. The Kansas City Chiefs knock off the Denver Broncos 31-10. And we said it yesterday. The Chiefs are in the middle of a dynasty. Can't take that away. The Chiefs are in the middle of a dynasty. If they win another Super Bowl, we'll include this in the Patrick Mahomes, Andy Reid, Travis Kelce legacy. But what we also can't take away is the part where we said the Chiefs had too many rookies that would contribute last night in the Denver Broncos with walking to Kansas City and once again assert themselves as the division leaders. Instead, Patrick Mahomes goes an entire game without throwing a ball 10 yards in the air. Bo Nix looks terrible. And Kenneth Walker III, who we'd written off, career's over. All right, the Super Bowl MVP is going to Kansas City. This won't work. Man, what an opposite of the expected script last night. And Pete, Kansas City is back. I'm ready to say it. Kansas City is back.
1: No, press pause.
0: The
1: Denver Broncos were atrocious last night.
0: Okay.
1: They're in a bit, like watching that game from soup to nuts. The Broncos defense, and it goes back to what we said yesterday. And if you didn't join us yesterday, shame on you. But we talked a lot about week one and the poor tackling and defenses not being in sync and on the same page scheme wise, players running wide open in the secondary. It was an epidemic yesterday or Sunday, particularly in the NFL.
0: Yep.
1: And we saw it again last night, this time in the run game. Denver's run fits were atrocious. Like, when you looked at Kenneth Walker getting the ball, he was running through wide open holes. And then when he would finally absorb some contact, he was knocking guys down or dragging tacklers with him. 8 yards became 18 yards last night. You know, 5 yards became 15. And that really came at the behest of the Broncos' terrible tackling. And it's not being like out-talented. It was just bad defensive football. And Trevor Sikkimmich, so the Broncos lost.
0: Can I back that up, too? I'll give you something to back it up. And I do want to push back. But Trevor Sikkimmich tweeted last night, Denver's 248 missed tackle yards. Those are the most in a single game in the next-gen stats data.

0: clumsy, and there was just poor tackling all over the place, like we've talked about. And Davis Webb and their offense was inept for 90% of the game. Davis Webb, their new offensive coordinator.
1: Yep.
0: But you got to give credit to the Chiefs. There's just no two ways about it, especially when this is a team that seems like it found a way to recalibrate and get back to that championship form pretty quickly, right? As ahead of schedule they are, the Broncos defense is that behind schedule.
1: Mm. And I thought this, so let's do this. I want to give a lot of credit to the Chiefs.
0: I'll do whatever
1: here.
0: You want.
1: Yeah, I want to give a lot of credit to the Chiefs here. It is Westwood One Sports, by the way. 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You can chime in, 310-840-4910. Let's get your thoughts. Did the Chiefs win or did the Broncos lose? 310-840-4910 is a great question. Did the Chiefs win or the Broncos lose last night? 310-840-4910. Bo Nix was terrible. Bo Nix was terrible. The interception of the end zone, he was 17 for 28 for 131 yards. He fumbled the ball three times in total, lost one of them, recovered another of his own. I had nothing was impressive about Bo Nix last night. He even came to the podium postgame and apologized specifically to the coaching staff, saying that I flubbed this for everybody else involved. But the biggest piece of pushback that I would have on the Broncos laid an egg. The Chiefs looked really good, but the Broncos laid an egg. I'm opening Chiefs because Kansas City runs the ball 38 times for 220 yards. Mahomes looked great with his legs. That 15-yard touchdown run early in the game was kind of that I'm back moment specifically for Mahomes. I know we brought up that a lot of teams struggled to tackle on Sunday and again last night. The Chiefs didn't struggle to tackle, though. The Broncos on the ground, 15 carries, 61 yards. It worked in one direction, right, that the Broncos couldn't tackle, but the Chiefs could. Like, I want to give a lot of credit because the defense of the Chiefs locked down Denver all night. Bo Nix was in a blender, and Patrick Mahomes. The leading receiver for Kansas City last night was Travis Kelce. This was vintage Kansas City with Mahomes coming back from the ACL.
0: With a 60-yard catch. Like, yeah, they're back, right, like, yeah, you yeah. said.
1: I mean, like, it's like, that's not, I didn't see that coming. I said they're both too old and too young, and the Broncos would win this game. And Denver said, and just kidding, we're going to suck. And at the hands of the Chiefs, I give a lot of credit to Kansas City, who did tackle when Denver didn't.
0: Yeah, well, and I also give a lot of credit to the way that the Chiefs put together their game plan. It was obvious that they were going to. I hadn't seen the Chiefs. And really, I can't tell you how long ago the last time it was, and we'd probably have to look it up. The Chiefs were so dedicated to a running game,
1: not only in a football game,
0: but in a football season. Like this is now the season has started. It's very clear that their recipe for winning this year, with Eric Bieniemy back to being offensive coordinator, and his mentality is just run before pass. You know, like, that's the kind of offensive coordinator he was and now clearly is again. And the dedication of the running game may be the recipe to success for this Chiefs team this year. Because after what you looked at with Mahomes, you know, he was running for 422 yards last year, right? And he got hurt, which ended his season. But that 422 was still the most rushing yards he ever had in his career in a season, right? So that's just a bad sign as to where your offense is going. He's leading the team in rushing and he's getting hurt, you know, and he's got more rushing yards than anybody else. This year, the emphasis is let's get the ball to Kenneth Walker, our new toy, show the dedication, run behind our stout offensive line. And Troy Aikman talked about it a ton last night. Their ability to run to set up the pass felt like the Chiefs were going downhill all night long. And the Broncos defense was absolutely on its heels. So kudos to the Chiefs. A terrific game plan. But I don't think when you look at how poorly Denver played, like tackles that could have been made that were not, you have to put this loss on the Broncos.
1: You mentioned the running game for Kansas City. Just how good was the running game for KC last night on fourth down and one? Welcome to the Kenneth Walker Show. This is our own Kevin Harlan on Westwood One Sports.
2: Fourth and one, handoff under center, goes to the running back Walker. Runs laterally 40, far sideline 50, chase to the 40, down the sideline 30, 20, 10, 5, touchdown! Took it, outracing the chasing defender, 60-yard touchdown.

0: And the Chiefs have gone up early in the third, 20-7. The electrifying Kenneth Walker.
1: So the establishment here that the Denver Broncos played as poorly as they could, for sure. Now, and you just gave this, Chiefs' ability to run the football and becoming run first, and Eric Bieniemy being back on the sideline. Though he's not calling plays, Eric Bieniemy's presence obviously has an effect, a positive effect, on the Kansas City Chiefs and their offense. Kenneth Walker III was the catalyst, was the different maker. I mentioned Mahomes did not throw a pass in the air over 10 yards, did not have to. Like, did this was a masterclass by the Mahomes was the only quarterback in week one to not complete a pass over 10 yards downfield in 10 attempts, by the way. This was a masterclass from Kenneth Walker III to open up the Kansas City offense. I was blown away with Kenneth Walker III, who, Pete, you gave the stat. There have been Super Bowl MVPs that have jumped teams for a bigger contract in the past.
2: Yeah.
1: And most of them have been, a lot of them have been duds. Kenneth Walker III is here.
2: Yeah, and so far he is no dud. The way that not only the way that he's running, but the volume at which he's gathering these yards, which is, I don't see that as a knock on him. I mean, last night anyways, he was still 7.5 yards a carry. Yeah. But the Chiefs ran the ball 38 times. They passed the ball, I think, 27. And that is a major shift for this team and a major approach in how we're going to try to win games. And if you're Kenneth Walker, I never saw this union coming together so perfectly. In a sense that the dedication to running the football was going to be there, and Kenneth Walker was going to show us that he could be the bell cow. I don't see him as being the bell cow last year for Seattle just because of their offense and how nuanced it was, and it never really felt like he's coming at us like 3 yards in a cloud of dust and then we'll see what else is in store. That's what we saw last night. And his ability to deliver as that back who can get yards after contact, who can run guys over. He showed me something special last night. And I had always talked about him being in the middle of the pack with running backs. He's surging towards that upper third.
1: Let's stay right on par with that. Denver's defense against the run, and Kenneth Walker III having a breakout night last night, at least a breakout in Kansas City. Mike in Missouri, you are on the Drake Toll Show. Was this the Denver defense, or was Kansas City's offense that good?
3: Well, you know, most of the time the offense is the one that takes time to click together. And that's why I started to call in when I did, when I started hearing about making excuses. Well, it's early. They're trying to click. I believe they returned almost everybody on defense this year for Denver. And they were definitely a great defense last year. Maybe they played poorly, but they're professionals. And those coaches are professionals, and you got to make adjustments. If you're not doing something right, you make adjustments. And I feel like Kansas City has to get some of the credit on that deal. And as a lifetime Kansas City fan, I'm pretty happy to have a running back that have an impact like that, because we've not had a lot of them over the years. It's been few and far between. And Andy Reid, as much as I love him, he's a pass guy for the most part. So. That's what we've Kansas City fans have been waiting for, is to get back to like what we had with Pacheco a couple years ago, where we're going to run the ball down your throat, and then that opens so much more, especially when we don't really have the top-tier receiving core, as you know.
1: Yeah.
3: But I think that stuff will all come around for Mahomes as they get going. So, but anyway, I'm super happy to see Kenneth Walker, K9, as Mahomes calls him, having a big impact like that. But I think Denver might have played bad, but I think Kansas City has to have some credit here.
1: Yep, appreciate the phone call, Mike, and that perspective. Pete, that's a question we haven't really gotten to yet that we can address now. Mike brings up a great point. 310-840-4910, you can chime in right now. Did the Broncos lose, or did the Chiefs win last night? Who do you give the credit to in this game? A fall apart for one team, or dominance on the other side? Mike's giving the dominance to the Kansas City Chiefs. The Denver Broncos, and I mentioned it off the top, but we didn't really get to unpack it. The tackling was terrible. 248 missed tackle yards allowed. That's the most in the Next Gen Stats era. 29.8% missed tackle percentage. That's a wild third highest percentage since 2018 in the NFL. The Denver Broncos brought a lot of guys back defensively, and they could not touch Kansas City last night. The adjustment period is going to be a lot longer than just week one in Denver defensively. That stunned me.
2: Well, and I think the adjustment to Kansas City's new attack could take a little while for the rest of the NFL. Because now, I don't know that we've seen this before. They have dedicated themselves to the run, but to start a season and to hit the former AFC champ or AFC championship team, right? A team in the game.
1: Yeah.
2: To hit them right in the mouth like that.
1: Qualifier.
2: Three points away from the Super Bowl.
1: Yeah.
2: To just punch him in the mouth like that sends a message to the entire NFL. We have not seen the Chiefs begin a season like this in recent memory. And what it does is what we saw it do last night with Patrick Mahomes and Travis Kelce. It takes a middling passing game and it makes it so much better. Because if you give Patrick Mahomes that extra millisecond, he will make you pay. And he did last night. He was spot on with a lot of his throws, made that one real bad mistake in the third quarter where he threw it right to the cat. And they all, that was another thing. This is, you want to see Denver losing the game as we switch now offensively for them?
1: Yeah.
2: You are down by two scores with 10 minutes left in the third quarter. You have an interception, which you take down inside the five and you settle for a field goal. That's losing football. The moment they kicked that field goal, I was like, this game's over. And it was. It only got worse. So not only did Denver not make the plays they needed to on defense, they didn't make the plays they needed to on offense. And because this is a team that was a participant in the AFC Championship last year, right, one of the best teams in the NFL, that you mentioned, Drake, did not, like, break up the band, they lost the game. They lost the game. It's like you got to beat the man to be the man. And Kansas City took that away from Denver, but Denver somewhat gave it to them.
1: You said when's the last time the Chiefs have looked this good to open a year when Mahomes, the run game, everything clicked? 2022. It's the last time the Chiefs, who are in the middle of this dynasty, who are winning these Super Bowls, who have Patrick Mahomes at quarterback, the last time the Chiefs won an opening night game by double digits was 2022 against the Arizona Cardinals by 23 points, 44 to 21. Since then, there was the Lions loss, the close win against the Ravens. Last year was lackluster. Like, the Chiefs have not dominated to open a year in four seasons. And last night, they were incredible against the Denver Broncos. What does this say about Denver? Where does Denver go from here? And are they, as the kids say, cooked? Let's answer that next. He's Pete Souza, ESPN play-by-play. Addie Bates produces. Laura Jimenez runs the board. You can get involved still. 310-840-4910. 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
4: The Chiefs beat the Broncos. KC won at home and reminded everyone who's been dominating this division for nearly a decade. The Chiefs are back atop the AFC West to start the season. But will they finish there? Westwood One Sports.
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2: Ayahuasca is a grandmother spirit.
3: Like Reliant Stadium. Woo!
1: Bo Nix was bad. More like throw picks, right, guys? Come on. Yeah, you got him. Yeah, showed him, huh? Last night.
4: You know where I was with Bo Nix last night?
1: Where were you with Bo Nix? Come on, hit me.
4: I was to the point where I was like, okay, who is his wife? Like, basically, who is in his head?
5: What?
4: Like,
1: oh,
4: really?
1: No.
4: Because all these guys now have these, like, super hot, like, influencer wives or singers. And I'm like, well, who's, like, this is her fault. That was my
5: what?
4: Poor thinking this last night. Yeah,
1: are you blaming it on the woman? Is that what's happening right what? Now?
4: Well, I figured they had to be in a fight or something. So I looked it up. He's married, so he's probably not in a fight. Is he Nix? But her name, hold on. Her name used to be Izzy Smoke. So then I'm like,
1: whoa,
4: there is something going on here.
1: I went at the timeout on 165 when I was like 19. Yeah, it's in Tyler, Texas, and Izzy Smoke was the lead performer that night. I just let you guys. Izzy Smoke's wild. That's wild.
4: I do think it's funny though. Real quick before we get it back into the games, the NFL, as we all can agree, it's a fact, really made a push this offseason to bring more younger women. Great idea under the tent. And I think they saw some success with the Taylor Swift stuff when she came on the scene a few years ago. And so the quarterbacks, and their girlfriends being photographed at camp a lot this summer was by design, you know, like Madison Beers or Haley Steinfeld. And
1: I think it's Madison Beer, by the way, but for me, it's usually Madison Beers. Right. I didn't mind the plural. For me, it's Madison Beers. That's usually, for Addie at Trivia on a Wednesday night, it's Madison Beers. It could be plural in that context. Speaking of, good morning, Addie. Let's do this for a second. This is that we've unintentionally derailed, but I like this conversation. The NFL has moved in this direction of like promoting the whole WAGS thing. This is the wives and girlfriends. Is this positive or negative for the sport? Because you had some pretty, and again, we're really on a tangent now. There's the Sydney Sweeney ad that she posted where she's got footballs in front of her footballs. And it's quite scandalous. This is an odd trend. The NFL was really targeting the effeminate side.
6: Yeah, I've been told.
4: Yes, I see guys playing poorly. Go ahead, Addie.
1: Yeah, hit me.
6: Oh, Addie's voice is a little deeper. What I've seen is like they want this to attract more women to watching the game. If they show the WAGs, if they show all these wives, they think that this is like a way that they can get more female audience. I don't know if that's really the way to do that. Personally, I feel like that's how you get more of the guys. But that's what the line of thinking is. That's what the line of thinking is from what I've seen.
1: Well, I can tell you
4: that. Do
1: you
4: think it works?
6: No, I really don't. I like sports, like, you know, for the thing. And, you know, I make the jokes about Arch Manning, Hunter Brown, RIP, not actually dead. But, like, I make those jokes.
1: Just got a girlfriend, that's all. Guys, we're good.
6: But, you know, I don't think that showing Taylor Swift and Madison Beers the way, like, man, I really love this game. I can't wait to watch football. Like, I just don't think that's
1: Yeah. I would rather see Madison Beers or Izzy Smoke than what Bo Nix did last night, though. That was a train wreck. We should have put one of those.
4: Worry that these attractive women who take up so much of the spotlight could be, like, dominating these guys. And, like, maybe, like, you know, Bo is having. Like, that. So that's where I go.
6: What if they like that? Because what if they like that?
1: There will be.
4: I'm an empath.
1: No other show.
4: I worry about Bo.
1: No other national radio show this morning.
4: Up in Bo's head?
1: That asks the question, what if these quarterbacks are playing poorly because of the girlfriends? Nobody else will investigate. You're on your Pablo Torre time right now.
6: We might get canceled.
1: You're in your back.
6: This might be
1: asking the questions that nobody else will. What if it's the girlfriend's fault, the wife's fault, these quarterbacks?
4: It's never their fault.
1: Matthew Stafford.
4: It's never their fault, but
1: Drake
4: maybe
1: May,
4: there's a relationship going on.
1: Justin Herbert.
4: And some things, you know.
1: Yeah, well, like I said, I'd rather watch almost anything other than Bo Nix last night. 131 yards, a touchdown, a pick. He had three total fumbles last night, 17 for 28. Kenneth Walker III for the Chiefs had more rushing yards by 42 than Bo Nix had passing yards. You can take the ball and throw it through the air to another human being. That's going to garner you more yards, you would think, rather than carrying it across the football field. Kenneth Walker still dominated the statistical categories. Well, let's go to Bo Nix. Here is. Here's Bo Nix last night on what happened on the interception you threw in the end zone?
5: Dropped back, threw it to the other team.
1: That's great. That's great. Just a little southern drawl.
4: So now you're going to be smart.
1: It leads me to the question, and again, this is what's open up to the world. 310-840-4910. It's the Drake Toll Show. Westwood One Sports, the Westwood One Sports app, ESPN play-by-play, Pete Sousa co-hosting. Where do the Broncos go from here, and are they cooked?
4: No, they're not cooked at all.
1: You just told me how bad the defense was, too, and their quarterback didn't look good.
4: No. This is a team that went to the AFC Championship last year. Mm-hmm. This is a team that played one game against an opponent with a chip on its shoulder, ready to show the world that it was quote-unquote back. Like, yes, it is on the Broncos for... Maybe the best game plan wasn't in place last night, and obviously the tackling was abhorrent, right? Worst we've seen in a long time.
1: Right.
4: You know, like, think about Mike Ditka rolling over in his grave. You know, like Buddy Ryan rolling over in his
1: Still
4: grave.
1: Still alive,
4: like,
1: by the way. Like, I think Mike Ditka's alive.
4: Yeah, you're right. He is alive, sorry. But he's rolling over. He's rolling over.
1: In bed. Just in bed. He's rolling over in bed. We're good, guys.
4: Yeah, in bed rolling over. He's in bed rolling over. But no, I think that, like, that's something they can fix. That's a very fixable problem. And I think they will fix it. And truly, I hate to keep hammering this point, but football guys who know more than me say it every year. The first week or two of the NFL season in particular is usually very high scoring and advantage offense. And we're seeing it once again. And I think the key for us, not only as analysts, but as fans, is to just keep that in the forefront of your mind. Like, the season is not over, especially if you had a team that rallied all the way to the AFC Championship last year, lost your quarterback in the AFC Championship game. By the way, we're learning that situation was so dire that Drew Brees was on the block, quite possibly, to come back and play for Denver in that AFC Championship game. Like, that was way closer than we
1: thought. You want to unpack that? This is brand new news. You want to unpack that for 30 seconds here?
4: I'd love to.
1: Yeah. So Drew Brees, this is the headline ESPN yesterday reporting that Brees considered a return to the NFL for the AFC Championship under Sean Payton for the Broncos last year. Just one game only. Welcome back, Drew Brees. And ended up, due to some wrist discomfort, turned the whole thing down. But it was genuinely possible. We've now learned the last 48 hours, genuinely possible for Drew Brees to make a one-game comeback for the AFC title. Where are you going with that, though? That's the news for those that are out of the loop, and that's huge.
4: Yeah, no, and that's just that just shows how good this team was last year. That they were so sure, like, we're willing to do whatever it takes to get to the Super Bowl, and that was almost taking Drew Brees out of retirement. Mm-hmm. And that was a very real situation. Like, two of the assistants have gone on the record saying that. Sean Payton didn't know because they hadn't gotten there yet, and he said he was flabbergasted. And the only reason they didn't is what you said, Drake. Like, he went out there and started to throw a little bit and was like, I'm not comfortable at all. And the idea was he would either be 1A or 1B, you know, or maybe Stidham would start, or maybe he would back him up. Either way, everything's fine. They're back to 100% this year, obviously, with Bo Nix. But what I mean to say by mentioning that is that this is a very, very good football team. And by no means am I going to let one game on the road on Monday night affect the way I view them as an organization. Mm. I love to react and have fun, but I'm not going to say that.
1: Well, I have bad news. And I buried the lead here, Pete. I buried the reason I wanted to have this conversation of whether or not this is going to affect the Broncos long term. Are you ready for their next stretch of games? I don't know if they're ready, but are you ready?
4: Yeah.
1: The Broncos.
4: As long as I'm not playing in them yet.
1: Here we go. The Broncos play Jacksonville next week, playoff team. The L.A. Rams the week following, playoff team. At San Francisco, who just dominated the Rams. At the L.A. Chargers, playoff team. Against the Seahawks, defending Super Bowl champions. That's Jacksonville, the Rams, San Francisco, L.A. Chargers, Seattle. Then they play at Arizona. I'll give you that one. And then at home against Kansas City, a rematch against the Chiefs. The Denver Broncos could wake up in the middle of this season, entering November, and look around and be 2-6, 3-5 by virtue of their schedule alone. That version of the Broncos is 0-8, by the way. Generationally bad tackling and an awful Bo Nix. It's not about to get any easier. Denver's got a serious problem if they do not fix a lot, because the upcoming schedule isn't the Cardinals and the Panthers and the Jets and the Raiders. No, they're about to play a gauntlet. It's about to get even worse for Denver.
4: If there's an issue for Denver that I think could come to a head early in the season, and I'll give you this much, Davis Webb is a brand new play caller. And last night it went real bad. And as a new offensive coordinator on a staff with Sean Payton, at some point there may be a pulling back from of the reins from Davis Webb, and maybe Sean Payton gets more involved. You know, Sean Payton, historically one of the best play callers in the NFL, maybe NFL history. Some of the absolute masterpieces he put together. And, you know, I can go all the way back to the NFC Championship with the New York Giants when they absolutely throttled Minnesota in a game nobody thought they would win. And people said that that was a lot to do, or had a lot to do, with Sean Payton just calling a masterful game. We saw it in New Orleans. We saw it at times when he was in Dallas. And I could see him taking back the play calling duties if this continues. Because last night it was really bad. And you have to put some of this inept offense on the guy who's calling the plays right now. Oh, now, of course, you don't like make a change or anything. You hope that he adapts and adjusts and sees what he needs from his offense to find a rhythm there. But you could allocate some blame to Davis Webb and having a brand new play caller, the same way we did with the Cowboys and Christian Parker being their brand new defensive coordinator.
1: That's good. That comparison's good. I just don't. The when it's this bad, this aggressively bad, I struggle to give the early reprieve, namely with the schedule coming up. And Webb, you're right, Webb was up for these head coaching jobs across the league in the offseason. He was one of the hot young names to land a spot. And Christian Parker was, again, this hot young name to land a massive job as a DC. He goes to the Dallas Cowboys, and each of those guys fell flat on their face in week one. Granted, it's week one. But today's four is the overreaction. But Denver was historically bad tackling last night. Kenneth Walker III was historically good running the football, especially in a Chiefs uniform. He's one of three players to do this, to rush for 100 yards in his debut this century. I mean, Kansas City, I thought, could not have looked better. They didn't have to force the issue. Mahomes didn't have to throw the ball down the field. Like I said, he didn't have a single completion 10 yards downfield. Didn't need it. Kelce looked young again. Like, this Chiefs team is scary. And you're right to say Denver threw up all over itself, but a lot of credit goes to Kansas City. I don't think you're diluting Kansas City here. You're bringing up that Denver was uncharacteristically bad, but this Kansas City team, I'm in. I'm buying. For all the time we spent yesterday saying the Broncos are going to win this game, for them to lose by 21 points, it'd be impossible for us not to correct right back to the median and say, buy the Kansas City Chiefs.
4: Well, you know, one thing you really have to bring up, regardless of how bad the tackling was, to your point, the Broncos were second overall in defense in the NFL last year. Yeah. Not a ton has changed.
1: Yeah.
4: And they were violated by Kenneth Walker. And what I mean by that is it looks so easy. It should not look that easy in the NFL. It just shouldn't. And you could hear it in Aikman's voice and everything he had to say. By the way, I'm a little worried about my favorite play-by-play guy. I hope that Joe just is dealing with like a sore throat or something, but he's had throat issues in the past, and last night he was not in full throat. I can tell you that. Like, I hear that stuff. So that's all I'm saying. Joe's my guy. I love him.
1: We mentioned in the break, we were talking, and I said I'm going to quote Pete on the graphic that I put together for today's show. He was not in full throat is an early favorite to slap on that thing and post. If we could clip that just for socials, please use it. It's Pete Souza, ESPN play-by-play. Addie Bates produces. Laura Jimenez runs the board. The phone lines are open. 310-840-4910. One NFL franchise hired an offensive genius as their OC this year. And I know we're one game in, but he's only getting one season. This cat's being fired. 60 minutes of football, and I already know that. We'll reveal who next. This is the Drake Tolles Show.
7: On Thursday, the lights are bright in Buffalo. A new stadium, a national audience, and two offensive heavyweights. Josh Allen faces Jared Goff. Lions, Bills, Thursday night football. Westwood One Sports.
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22: 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I got the job! 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

0: makes a tackle, 15, down the middle, 10, 5, dives, touchdown! A 15-yard touchdown run by Patrick Mahomes as the Chiefs cash in on the interception of Denver.
1: As good as Kansas City was last night, it is, look, it is 6:40 Eastern time, and that means that we're going to get to our Biggest Losers of the day. And I can't bury the lead here, but we made a decision in Los Angeles to bring in a new offensive coordinator, Mike McDaniel, who's supposed to be this offensive genius. He's going to work for Jim Harbaugh. It's going to be a real Milo and Otis situation between two guys that surely will get along, right? Harbaugh, this stoic character who's old. That's probably the word that I would use. Harbaugh's just old school. And then McDaniel wearing the jogging pants, and he's got the funky glasses on, and he walks the press conference like, oh, sorry, guys. I'm a crazy dude wearing my sunglasses inside. Blah. And already the Chargers have lost to the Cardinals 26-14. It's time for our Biggest Losers of the day. You're listening to the Drake Toll Show on Westwood One Sports and the Westwood One Sports app. Drake Toll alongside Pete Souza. Addie Bates produces, Laura Jimenez runs the board. Let's all give some of our Biggest Losers of the weekend this weekend in the National Football League. I'm going to start with Mike McDaniel, the offensive coordinator of the Chargers, who's supposed to come in and unlock Justin Herbert. They're going to be so good. Instead, a double-digit loss at home at the hands of a team in the Cardinals who are trying to tank. And Herbert, 17 for 27, 209 yards, a touchdown and a pick. The team on the ground, 21 carries, 81 yards. That's not very good. The Chargers offense, bad. They're my first Biggest Loser of the day. Pete, give me them losers.
2: Well, you know, as far as losers, I think you have to look at the Washington Redskins and the
1: Correct.
2: Way that they finished the game.
1: They are losers. I'd argue the Commanders are as well.
2: Well, yeah.
3: Because they're dead.
2: No, the way that the Commanders handled the end of that game against the Eagles, they had a potential game tying touchdown where they actually ended up having to go for two. And, you know, their inability to get it on the road against Philadelphia, to me, that's a signature opportunity for the Commanders to be like, okay, we are ready to, we're back from that almost sabbatical we took when our quarterback was hurt. And if they had, the call on the goal line, I don't know if you guys saw, but it was a two-point conversion, and it was basically like a shuttle pass, and it was shut down short of the goal line. I thought it was a terrible play call. And you go to two, you go for two, you have to, so you can try to tie because Stephon Diggs had incurred a penalty where you missed an extra point after he straddled the goalpost, much like we saw with the Cowboys and Javon Williams. But I just thought that was a typical way for the Commanders to lose, to start the season off. And that's a terrible sign for a team that wants to get back into the division and like title race.
1: Pete, you're going to hate the news that I have about the baseball team in Cleveland. you're gonna hate the news that I got. Breaking news. Addie, before you give your Biggest Loser of the week in the NFL, there's one team that's still very much on the table, and it would be a slam dunk. Will you do it?
3: Actually, I'm not even going to give a team. I'm going to give a person.
1: Give
3: a singular person.
1: Okay, all right.
3: And it could
1: okay.
3: be two people, because I feel like they're kind of like one and one now.
1: Todd a person Monken, and his Todd girlfriend? Monken. Oh, okay. Todd Monken.
3: No. Todd Monken, you are the Biggest Loser on the Drake Toll Show from Addie Bates today. Yeah, his comments on Deshaun Watson, he's like, yeah, this guy's going to still be our starting quarterback. Deshaun Watson finished 16 for 22. Like 205 yards against the Jaguars with an interception and 38 rushing yards. But guess what? Todd Monken said, hey, he should be the starter. There was a lot of positive stuff there. He should be the starter. I just don't think that's the move. I think Deshaun Watson looked bad with the capital B. But hey, Todd Monken's just going to do whatever the owners tell him to. And because of that,
4: Todd Monken,
3: I was
4: just trying to get a sweet haircut.
3: You are a loser.
1: I loved Monken's cut. Monken was asked at a press conference yesterday. They're like, how does the team feel about Deshaun being the starter? He's like, I don't care how they feel. Suck it up. That's not
3: right,
1: good.
3: Right.
1: That's never good. It is Westwood One Sports and the Westwood One Sports app. It's our Biggest Losers of the day. We're giving one apiece going in order from our NFL weekend. Slate, give me the Biggest Loser of the day. I can't believe they fell to four here. Hold up. We them boys, the Dallas Cowboys. We go 6 months of, if they could just be average, if they could just be okay on defense, I'm not even asking for six. If they could be 20th on defense, yes, America collectively.
3: I think you and our boss, Armin Williams.
1: If the Cowboys.
2: I think that was Armin.
1: A little
3: bit. I know.
1: Or just a little bit better. That they could win the Super Bowl this year because their offense is that good. Guess what? The offense wasn't good. And the defense was terrible. And you mentioned Javonte Williams. He hands the ball to a defender as he's crossing into the end zone while the Cowboys are down 28-14. That penalty makes it a 42-yard extra point for Brandon Aubrey, who just whiffs it. And the Cowboys lose 28-20. That was insult to injury. Dak was not impressive. The defense was terrible. Jackson Dart picked them apart to the tune of 23-29, 230 yards and 3 touchdowns, and Cam Scatabu ran all over Dallas. Biggest loser of the day, the Dallas Cowboys. Pete?
5: Everybody knows the Cowboys is a prima donna team in a prima donna stadium in a prima donna culture.
2: I'm going to tell you right now, the biggest loser on our show, the Las Vegas Raiders, because we have not said one word about them.
1: Wow, yeah.
2: Since yesterday morning started.
1: Okay. Nobody has, by the way. I've been watching a lot.
2: They might as well be losers the way that DTS is approaching this squad, okay? DTS being the Drake Toll Show. Friends of the show know that, of course. Kirk Cousins, 21 of 30, 160 yards, 3 touchdowns. Yeah. Also, Ashton Jeanty. This is a guy who we were dying to see play at full strength and play well. We got that. He was putting the Dolphins in a blender. 100-yard game. And also was a great job receiving the football, 6 catches for 45 yards. We talked so much this offseason. Would Kirk Cousins be able to carry the load, be a steward before Fernando Mendoza is the guy? So far, so good. That's all I'll say. And we haven't heard one thing about Clint Kubiak and problems he's having. What are you guys laughing at?
1: We're carrying the load. We're monitoring throats. We're carrying the flame. It's fine.
2: I'm telling you right now, the fact that we're not talking about the Raiders makes them losers somewhat. And they're not. They're winners. We need to be talking about the Raiders in a positive light.
3: Mm. When he threw the interception, who got it? Who got the interception? When Kirk Cousins threw it? Michael Taff. Woo! Hook him.
2: Texas
3: out. Hook him.
1: Anyway, to include the Longhorns.
2: In my defense, if you guys were watching last night at a certain point, Aikman's talking about the humidity. Let me tell you something, Joe. These balls are really slick, man. You try to grab them, they will go right through your hands on a night like tonight when it's so humid. I was thinking like Troy, dude. You are just giving the internet more and more of you. Like, they've already got a heavy rotation.
1: That's good. Yeah. Addy, biggest loser?
3: Yeah, the rules of football. I feel like that just kind of took, like, it was on the back burner this weekend. I'm going to talk about it. I'm going to talk about it again. We mentioned it yesterday, but, you know, if you have the intent to do something, I guess that means that you did it. What I'm talking about, that Lions fumble, Jared Goff fumble, that was a fumble. But, guys, he had the intent to throw it forward, so it wasn't. So
1: I think what you're forgetting here is that he did have intent to throw it forward. So.
3: Yeah, that's my fault. That's on me.
2: Try that with your wife or partner. You
1: know. I had intent to do the dishes. I had intent.
3: Those are. Last night I was watching Bo Nix. I'm like, was that an interception? He had intent to throw it to his own guy, but he just didn't.
1: That's a good point. Westwood One Sports, the Westwood One Sports app, our biggest losers of the day. We each got time for one more. I'll give mine in 30 seconds or less. Biggest loser of the day. Cooper Rush, the Atlanta Falcons. I saw a tweet, is my favorite tweet, maybe the NFL weekend. It's like watching Cooper Rush is like watching a toddler try to eat a Lego. That's just great, man. The Falcons are in a blender. Their quarterback situation is as bleak as it gets in the National Football League. Rush was lost against the Pittsburgh Steelers, and the Steelers' offense wasn't even good. The Falcons are just that bad. They might not win 5 games this year. Biggest loser of the day, Cooper Rush and the Falcons.
2: I can't argue. I mean, the Falcons are really depressing. Like, when I talk about the Falcons now, I get depressed. I feel bad for people in Atlanta. I really do. I feel bad for Tua. It's just like the whole thing sucks. Michael Penix. I feel bad for all of them. I really do.
1: What's your, you got one more?
2: Who, me?
1: Yeah, you.
2: I was going to, well, I think I'm out, actually. I'm not going
1: to. Oh, he's done.
2: I used up my two.
1: It was too dour. Yeah. It was too dour. Addie Bates, your final Biggest Loser of the day.
3: Green Bay Packers fans, I'm so sorry that you have to deal with LaFleur for another season. Let me just say that. I'll keep it there.
2: Wow.
1: You can unpack it. You don't have to keep it there.
3: Jordan Love, great quarterback, no offensive line, bad play calling. Sorry, Packers fans. Matt LaFleur, Mike LaFleur, Mark LaFleur.
1: If Martin Jordan LaFleur. Love's a great quarterback with no O-line, is Justin Ron Herbert LaFleur. Is Justin Herbert a great quarterback with no offensive line?
3: Did you watch the Packers-Vikings game? Did Jordan Love ever, like, not get sacked?
1: Who's better, Justin Herbert or Jordan Love? This could unlock a really good conversation.
3: Ooh, I like this. Jordan Love.
2: I do have one more, by the way.
1: All right, you get 10 seconds.
2: Okay. New England Patriots fans who are saying that Drake May is, like, over and done with. Because not only did he throw all these interceptions, but the way that they looked was atrocious. It's like, settle down. It's one game. I get it. We're reacting. Give him a chance. Give him a little time here.
1: Biggest winner would be the LA Rams for not being brought up in our 9 losers of the day. The Rams are still okay. He's Pete Souza. Addy Bates produces. Laura Jimenez runs the board. 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

0: Drew Brees and the Denver Broncos? That don't make no sense. Nothing from nothing, leave nothing. But it almost happened. The AFC Championship game last year, the Broncos versus the Patriots. See, Pete, here's the crazy deal.
1: Yeah.
0: Bo Nix, the starting quarterback for the Broncos, goes down, and they're like, ah, we don't know what to do now. It's either Jarrett Stidham or the field. And they almost chose the field, and the field featured Drew Brees. A headline out of the NFL today, where Brees actually worked out for the Denver Broncos and considered a comeback to the National Football League, but at his quasi-tryout, felt a little wrist discomfort. We were wrist discomfort be damned away from a possible Drew Brees comeback in the AFC title game last season. This should be one of the biggest stories of the day, certainly is. That is as wild as it gets, Brees. And number one, it shows his love for Sean Payton. In fact, he'd do this for Sean Payton, who's now the head coach of the Denver Broncos, who was with Brees for his tenure in New Orleans. And two, just shows the kind of gamer one Drew Brees is.
1: Well, and you mentioned it, you know, also his affiliation with two assistants, that they were the ones that approached him first. And they said, hey, would you consider coming back, you know, knowing the scenario we're in? Obviously, they'd lost Nix and it was Jarrett Stidham time. And the idea was he may come back, but he might come back as the number two. But we could use depth at quarterback. And of course, we could use Drew Brees and his moxie and experience. I was shocked by this in a sense where I was like, first of all, I was like, is that legal? Of course it is. But I was like, man, that's almost like picking up a ringer on the way to a title. I know he's 47, and I know obviously it didn't work out because his health wasn't there. But gosh, that surprises me that somebody that just retires and is on the market could jump on a team right before they go to the Super Bowl.
0: Right. Right.
1: Like,
0: yeah.
1: There's no like guardrails on that.
0: Aaron Donald.
1: I found that interesting.
0: Aaron Donald could have done this last year for the playoffs. Is what you're telling me. Is anybody can just do this? That's absurd.
1: So that's what I thought. I thought that's like, that blows my mind. And at the end of the day, we do have to understand, as exciting as that would have been, Jarrett Stidham was probably the better option.
0: Oh, yeah. I mean, look, it's time for today's obituary. Dead today, Drew Brees' football career. Like, we didn't have to do this. So I got to hang out with Drew in March of this year. And he had come to a Savannah Bananas game, wore the jersey, decided to take an AB. He couldn't hit. His natural handedness is right. He's a righty. He could not hit in the right-handed batter's box because his right arm is so dead. Like, he can't feel his right arm. He had to hit lefty and slap hit. And so that was one of the first things I asked him. I was like, so what's going on with all that? Like, you're a righty. He's like, oh, my right arm doesn't work. I can't move my right arm. He's quoted in an ESPN article in 2024 saying, honestly, man, if my right arm was still working, I would have played another 3 years. There was no way. And there's no way. I mean, I've watched Drew Brees in an athletic competition in the last 8 months. No chance that guy was stepping back out in an AFC championship.
1: That's a great footnote.
0: Like, there's no,
1: because
0: there's just no
1: we're
0: way.
1: Reading in this article that he had some wrist trouble when he was thinking about it. Like,
0: yeah, wrist now trouble. It doesn't move. His wrist doesn't move.
1: It doesn't work. Yeah. That's
0: Addie
1: pretty
0: Bates,
1: illuminating.
0: She's our resident Saints fan here. There's a reason he had to retire. He couldn't play out his career like Aaron Rodgers is doing. You know, if Drew Brees had done ayahuasca, maybe this is a different story, but he didn't. His right arm doesn't work. This is a fun story. It's a cute story. It's a big story. But it was never going to happen.
2: No. I mean, his final season, he was shot putting the ball. Anybody who watched the final games, you're like, man, this is it. This is the end. I was crying. You were crying. We're all crying. But yeah, no, he has like such bad nerve damage. I saw him at Mardi Gras this February, and even the little foam footballs that he's throwing from the top of the floats, he's throwing them with his left arm. He was throwing them with his left arm. All of them. I was like, okay, this is emotional. Get this guy off the float. I don't like

0: him with his left arm. He was throwing him with his left arm. All of them. I was like, okay, this is emotional. Get this guy off the float. I don't like this. Don't like this at all. No, this comeback would have... I mean, that's kind of funny when you have to think, like, hey, we have a pretty good shot of winning if we have our left-handed Drew Brees. A left-handed Drew Brees over a chair.
1: There's a great...
2: I think since Peyton Manning won that title with Denver in 2016, I do believe people have sort of a misinterpretation of how easy it is to come back, right? And just play a terrible brand of quarterback and win a championship. Because Peyton was not very good at all that year.
1: Not that year, right. Correct.
0: What about
1: that
0: Phillip
1: year,
0: Rivers? Right. Phillip Rivers? What's he doing? Yeah.
1: He's playing next week. He's the Falcons starting quarterback.
2: You know what they say, guys? Seriously, from a football perspective, and we talk about this a lot when I'm calling college games, whether it be for ESPN or NBC, and the evolution of the quarterback position, right? Like, the guys coming up behind these pros are not getting the proper coaching. They're moving from college to college to college, so they end up on pro rosters, and they're freaking clueless because they've ran a ton of different systems. They don't really know how to play the position the way it's required to in the NFL, which is why you have guys like Drew Brees thinking about coming back, and Phillip Rivers actually coming back. They have no business in the NFL. The bad news is, like, the feeder system has become somewhat broken.
1: And that's why Arch Manning stayed at Texas. Speaking of, segue. You're listening to Westwood One Sports and the Westwood One Sports app. It is the Drake Toll Show. Drake Toll alongside Pete Souza. Addie Bates produces. Laura Jimenez runs the board. And dead today, the University of Texas PR team? Pete, I'm going to hand this one off to you. Arch Manning was colorful in his post-game press conference. In the wake of, it wasn't his post-game press conference, but in the wake of Texas' win against Ohio State.
2: Gee, Drake, thanks for handing this off to me. You're going to watch me juggle chainsaws next?
1: Oh, yeah.
2: I'm going to bring Addy in to help me.
1: Oh,
2: because
1: here we go. All right.
2: I don't want to be that guy.
1: I'll take a back seat. I'll
2: and I trust Addy as a thoughtful young woman. Now, here's... And Addy, you got to take off your Arch hat, because I know he's a family member. Someone who is a Texas Longhorn fan, right? You love Arch.
1: Arch
2: Bates. But I don't think it was bad at all. I don't,
1: give me context
2: feel for
1: here.
2: This kid.
1: Don't think.
2: Sorry.
1: Yep,
2: okay.
1: Yep.
2: So they were playing at. There have been a lot of memes after Sark ditched Holly Rowe post game, which we've all seen by now, and some of the memes are they're not. None of them are cool. Okay, let's get that out there. And one of them actually has an AI version of Sarkisian slapping Holly Rowe and then kind of walking off like. Triumphantly, almost as though it's like a wrestling, like it has a WWE feel. And so Arch was asked about that. Hey, have you seen the memes floating around? And then he just goes on a jag, right? He's like talking about this one and that one, and have you seen that one? And he's laughing, talking about them. And it comes off a little dismissive if it's looked at in the wrong light. I think at the end of the day, he's asked the question. He's being honest. I don't think he should be ashamed that he looked at those and laughed. But, you know, and my, like, algorithm, my social media feed is, like, right down the middle. So I have, like, I'm listening last night and this morning to people who are making real points about why he shouldn't laugh at that. But I think sometimes we go way too far underneath the hood. It's a simple, it's an 18, 19-year-old kid acting like a doofus.
0: 22.
2: Laugh, 22. Acting like a doofus. You know what I mean? Just laughing at some stuff that morons like that laugh about. And that's my thinking. I don't think it's that deep at all.
1: Addy?
0: Well, here, before I give my thoughts, we have the audio. Do you want to listen to the audio?
1: Yeah, please.
2: Thank you, Addy.
3: I've seen a few AI edits and stuff, but that's about it. I saw an AI edit of Sark's interview. y'all seen that one? That's a good one. Of him slapping Holly Rowe.
0: Yeah, I think when I listen back to that, it just sounds like he's like laughing. They're laughing at how ridiculous these edits are. And I can't emphasize this enough. Sark and Holly go way back. There are pictures 20 years ago. Like, they're friends. And the reason why he kind of, like, you know, shook off Holly at the end is because during halftime, he was waiting for an interview, but they were having technical difficulties. He's like, hey, I got to go talk to my team, guys. Like, that's the number one priority. So at the very end, after all this, like, he wants to celebrate with his team.

0: He already had waited the entire halftime, basically, like, for, like, a good chunk for it, of it, so he could try to do this interview, and they never got to it. So at the very end, that's what happened. He
1: and
0: did
1: think
0: not
1: about
0: actually
1: this,
0: slap
1: Addie,
0: Holly Rowe.
1: Mm-hmm. To support you, that was, like, the worst half of football in the biggest game
0: yes.
1: that his team had played. He
0: yes.
1: is dying to get back to the locker room.
0: Yes.
1: And he's hanging out there with Laura Rutledge as, you know, ESPN is trying to figure it out. I totally understand his problem with that.
0: And so I would say, like, my final thing on this is, like, when we have players like Josh Jacobs who've actually beaten their significant other who are still playing in the league, and we're not talking about that, that's what we need to be the focus of. That's the focus. If we're going to talk about these people and say, hey, women in sports, which, I mean, I'm as someone who's the producer of the show, Women in Sports, that's more important. Like, dog on those people. Get mad at the yeah. Packers for starting Josh Jacobs. But this, I think, was just kind of blown out of proportion last night.
2: Hmm.
1: I think you're 100%. Listening. I think you nailed it.
2: To Westwood One Sports. The Westwood One Sports app. It is the Drake Toll Show. It's Addie Bates producing. ESPN play-by-play Pete Souza co-hosting. Laura Jimenez runs the board. Drake Toll with you from the Savannah Bananas organization. Locked on Big 12. And there's your obituaries for today. Time for the quickie. Top five headlines in all of sports. Addie Bates reads them. Drake and Pete have a minute each to respond. Pete, you take the first one.
0: Ooh. All right, Kansas City Chiefs, Travis Kelce passes Witten, now number two all-time on receiving list for tight ends.
1: It's extremely impressive, and what Travis Kelce showed me last night, it's that he's ready to go even further, right? Like, he's got a whole new lease on life, and if he can go wire to wire this season and play in every game and contribute like he did last night, I think he'll have surprised us all. I did not foresee Travis Kelce having a big year this year. I really felt like this could be his last year and that he would be nowhere as near effective. Last night, shame on me. I mean, he was great. And I also think Travis Kelce this year will be given the opportunity to continue to progress in those record books because of their sound running game we saw last night. If they can stay dedicated to that running game and it works, that's Travis Kelce wide open very often.
2: By the way, Witten was not a first ballot Hall of Famer. Will Kelce be?
1: Yes.
2: I think so.
1: Yes,
2: I agree.
1: Absolutely.
2: Yep.
1: Yeah.
0: Here's the next headline. Drake Toll, Oregon's Dan Lanning points to lack of leadership after stunner versus Oklahoma State.
2: Yeah. The thing is, you can't overlook Oklahoma State after you just nearly lost to Boise. Right, Boise State had Oregon on the ropes, had a lead in that game for a large portion of the game. And at that point, I think Lanning can use that bulletin board material of, hey, fellas, lock in. You nearly lost last week to a group of six team that you have no business being in a dogfight with. Let's treat this like a business trip. Go on the road and slap around the same Oklahoma State team you beat by 70 last season. Instead, Oregon looked lackluster to the point of losing by 8, and they probably could have lost by 20. Lanning said that post-game, too. He said, we should have lost by way more than this. This was a blowout. We didn't deserve to be on the same field. I don't understand how you just survived a scare. How are you overlooking a Power 4 opponent? Now, granted, Oklahoma State's been in the cellar of college football the last two seasons, losing to Tulsa each of the last 2 years. And it's like Oregon thought they could walk into Stillwater and win this game going away. Now, an addendum to this, not only did they dominate Oklahoma State last year out of the Big 12, Oregon also pitched a shutout against Texas Tech. How does the same coach, the same quarterback, the same logo, that same Oregon that looked so dominant against Texas Tech to have pitched a shutout, how does that version of Oregon now open this season by allowing 39 points to Oklahoma State and losing? That's stunning. And I think it shows that Oklahoma State's a lot better than most folks expect. By stake in the pokes right now. And don't forget Oregon. They're still a 9-win team in the Big Ten, which could get you to the college football playoff. That's a minute.
1: I would say, too, to hop onto that, yeah. Great article by Max Olson from ESPN. Like, he was embedded with Oklahoma State leading up to that game. Phenomenal about what they went through that week and about Eric Morris and his self-doubt and how he got through it. Really good story.
2: That's cool.
0: Pete, here's your next headline. The Clippers and Raptors complete the delayed Kawhi Leonard trade.
1: Who cares?
2: I'm
1: so over. Like I saw that headline. I thought they were showing me that headline because the trade fell apart. When I saw it was completed, I was like, I do not care. I don't care about Kawhi Leonard.
2: We don't care.
1: I don't care about the Clippers.
0: We do not care.
1: You know, I used to not care about the Clippers when I was a kid because they sucked. You know, now I don't care about the Clippers because They're just ass. Like, the way that they run their organization, the Steve Ballmer, all the pomp and circumstance and the yelling, and then you're cheating, but you say you're not cheating, and you still suck, even though you cheat. You cheat for a guy who never plays, and has a guy named Uncle Dennis who's running, like, everything for him. It's just so weird and grimy. I'm out on all this. I do not care. I love the NBA. I don't care about that trade. I'm happy. Here's one thing. I'm happy for fans in Toronto that they get back their guy Kawhi, and there's a chance that there could be a really nice happy ending there. Outside of that, I don't care.
0: Here's your next headline. Drake told Patriots Kraft says Macklemore performance would cross a line.
2: I didn't know Macklemore was controversial like this. I don't guess I had kept up with the Macklemore drama. Any other context on, has he done something
0: that I
2: missed?
1: No, I go ahead, Ari.
0: No, you go.
1: Basically, there's a lot, because I read this whole story last night. It's basically a lot of support for Palestine that he has been voicing on stage during concerts as he opens up for Ed Sheeran. And what happened was Robert Kraft expressed concern of him performing, at the Patriots Stadium. Ed Sheeran took him off the bill, and then ultimately he was taken off every bill around the country. And because of his political views, obviously Robert Kraft is strong. You know, he feels like this is hatred against Jewish people. And so that's kind of where we are. Because Macklemore was very outspoken over the weekend, I think, in East Rutherford, New Jersey.
2: Kraft is Jewish, right? So that's So it sounds like Macklemore's got pretty extreme left leaning views in the situation,
0: He said free Palestine. He said that at the concerts. But the thing is Kraft was also talking about all the other owners of other teams and was like, they were basically like getting together and they were like, we will not let y'all play here.
2: Yeah. So they canceled an artist on the left. Yeah, I don't really know. This is crossed over into my Hamas Palestine Israel concert going Macklemore side of my brain that doesn't exist. I'm going to go ahead and let my frontal lobe develop before I give a thought on this one. That's a minute.
0: Aren't you 25? Shouldn't it be done by now?
2: That's a minute, Dixon. That's a minute.
0: Yeah. Here's your final headline. This is a free-for-all, guys. Ready?
1: Yeah.
0: Governor Landry pleads for Southern hospitality in Kiffin's return to Ole Miss.
1: One more time, Professor.
0: Governor Landry, please, for Southern hospitality.
2: The governor of Louisiana wants Southern hospitality.
1: Hey, Governor Landry, as somebody who lived and worked in your state, was a taxpayer there, stick it up your you-know-what, dude. I mean, you ripped this guy off. You stole him from an entire state. And if they want to seek retribution this weekend, well, like, that's what's going to go down. And honestly, this bleeds back into the Kraft thing. I understand his political views. I don't so much understand Macklemore's, but I feel like if one side's allowed to have a voice, maybe the other should be allowed to have a voice. And so the same thing in this scenario. Like, dude, they're going to do what they're going to do in Oxford, Mississippi this weekend. And it might get real ugly, and it might get real dangerous, and that's what you guys want. You guys knew this was happening. You want to wear the black hat. Wear it all the way, dude, and don't take it off. It'll be fun to see what happens. I hope everyone gets out safe and sound, but I'm here for some of the drama and theatrics.
2: There you go.
0: Just hope both teams have fun.
2: Yeah. That's good people on both sides of the LSU Ole Miss game on Saturday night. That is the quickie. 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Our members are the mission. Are the Broncos officially dead? Their upcoming schedule is brutal, and last night could not have been worse, both offensively and defensively. Where do they go from here, and is it nowhere? We'll answer that next. This is the Drake Toll Show.
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4: Welcome to New York, John Harbaugh. The Giants upset the Cowboys under the lights in the Meadowlands. 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

0: Shotgun snap, the fake handoff, the quick throw caught by Rice. He breaks the tackle, runs to the 10, to the sideline, the 5, to the pylon! Touchdown, Kansas City! Rushy Rice! Caught it, broke, drove, and a 13-yard touchdown pass for Patrick Mahomes!
1: 3-4. Rushy Rice is back. He's on the run! He's on the run! He's scoring touchdowns. The Kansas City Chiefs dominated last night over the Denver Broncos by a final score of 31-10. But Pete, we opened this show. We said, you know, as good as the Chiefs looked, Patrick Mahomes didn't complete a pass over 10 yards downfield. He was the only quarterback to achieve that this weekend, who had over 10 attempts. That's crazy. Like Mahomes, the offense of the Chiefs was relatively conservative. Run the football. Run first. Eric Bieniemy back on the sidelines. And Patrick Mahomes, hey, short passes, let your receivers cook. Rashi Rice to Travis Kelce, who looked young and spry last night. But maybe all of this points to the Denver Broncos just not being ready for the 2026 NFL season. Their defense certainly was not.
2: Well, earlier I told you that, and you backed me up with some amazing statistics, that they missed tackle after tackle after tackle after tackle, and the poor run fits saw Kenneth Walker just running wild in space. And when he hit somebody, they didn't tackle him, right? He ran right through him. So that's an issue defensively. We've covered that. Another huge issue that we have not covered, their offensive line was awful. They didn't lose the game because of a running back or because of a quarterback, right? They lost the game because they were blown off the ball 6 inches just about every single play. And we saw it also in the passing. I mean, Bo Nix was constantly under pressure. I think he was sacked 4 times. And if you can't consistently protect your quarterback, then you're going to be in trouble. And if you can't run the ball, then you can't set up the pass. They were totally inept on the offensive line. And that has to take some blame. I mean, we can talk about the defense all we want, but winning in the trenches up front on offense is what makes an NFL team that went to the AFC Championship last year a Super Bowl team, if you can improve there. If you can't, we're talking about you on the Drake Toll Show and just how poor you were. You know, they didn't dictate the game because they weren't winning the game, and that's what they need to do to get ahead and to be able to play with house money, and they couldn't do that.
1: I want to reiterate this. Hey, the tweet is from Trevor Sakema. I'll read it as written. However bad you thought the Broncos tackling was against the Chiefs, it was even worse. 248 missed tackle yards. That's the most in the next-gen stats database era. They're 29.8% missed tackle percentage, the third worst single game since 2018. Like, let's reiterate, those stats are a huge piece of what happened last night. But at the same time, the Broncos weren't ready to tackle. They did not tackle at a historically bad level last night. On the other side, though, the Chiefs were quite the opposite. The Kansas City defense that was relying on 3 or 4 rookies to play high level defense, they held Denver to 15 carries, 61 yards on the evening. Completely null and void was the Denver running game. Completely null and void was the Denver offense altogether. Kansas City's defense was like, we're making the case Denver wasn't ready. Kansas City was, man. Like, this was vintage Kansas City. Put them in the conversation to win the Super Bowl again. Like, I'm buying Kansas City stock today.
2: You should, but I still think the Broncos played terrible. And I think that does have some culpability here. 15 times they rushed the football. They lost the time of possession battle 33 minutes to 26. And what happened for the Broncos, and I mean that because their recipe is getting ahead, right? To move the chains, to be good on first down. They were terrible on first down. They could barely move the chains. Their playbook shrunk because they were always second and long, and they couldn't protect their quarterback. So the Chiefs were able to pin their ears back and tee off. The Broncos had no semblance of a running game. So you can forget about how poorly Bo Nix played. It really did start with the offensive line and their inability to move the Chiefs off the line of scrimmage and protect when they had to because they had to throw a lot. It was just not a good night for the Broncos all the way around.
1: 31-10, the final score. Chiefs on top on Monday Night Football. 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Drake Toll with you on the Drake Toll Show. Addie Bates producing, and Laura Jimenez runs the board. Let's go to a game we haven't gotten to yet. We were a show and a half deep into reacting to the NFL from the weekend, and you gave us a nugget on this, a short blurb on this earlier in today's show. The Las Vegas Raiders were dominant this week, looked really good, and nobody in the world is talking about them. I said all offseason, the Raiders are a year away from contention. They don't want to win yet. They need another almost quasi-tank year to set up for a draft pick, but they dominated the Miami Dolphins on Sunday, and you think there might be more here among the Raiders trying to win this season and them actually being competitive.
2: The Raiders.
1: Oh, here he goes. Here he goes.
2: Ashton Jeanty is fully healthy.
1: Yep.
2: The offensive line looks so much better. I love the way that Clint Kubiak called last week's win against the Dolphins, and it really felt like, oh my gosh, this makes perfect sense. Like, the fact that John Spytek, Tom Brady, knew enough, obviously with Clint Kubiak, to say there's no way we're going to start the rookie. We've got what's his face? His name's escaping me right now. Kirk Cousins.
1: Yeah.
2: The guy
1: yeah,
2: who started yeah. 1,000 games. We have Kirk Cousins, and there were plays that Kirk Cousins made in that game that only like a 37, 38-year-old quarterback could make. Somebody with a wealth of experience. And we saw that, and the Raiders, I don't think they're going to screw around and be good this year, because, and when I say good, I mean like 8-9 wins, because the Dolphins are terrible. But they took care of business in the best way possible. They won the way you want to see them win, with Ashton Jeanty rushing for over 100 yards and receiving for about 50. That's the playbook right there for this team to stay successful.
1: I'm going to give you the Raiders schedule, okay? I just want you to fire from the hip with, can they win this game? Not will they win, but can they win this game?
2: You Laura, ready? I want you to feel free to crank up Autumn Wind. All right, because I'm about to get in my bag right here.
1: All right, here we go. The Raiders just knocked off the Dolphins. They get the Chargers next. Can they win that game?
2: Yes.
1: Can they beat the New Orleans Saints?
2: Yes.
1: Kansas City?
2: No.
1: All right, New England?
2: Yes.
1: Uh-huh. Buffalo?
2: No.
1: All right, the Rams?
2: Yes.
1: He did it! He said the Raiders can beat the Rams! Clip it! Clip it! He said it! All right, the Jets.
2: Yes.
1: Uh-huh, I know. They could. The 49ers.
2: The swashbuckling Raiders could absolutely beat the 49ers. Goodness.
1: Could the Raiders beat the Seattle Seahawks?
2: The Raiders' trip to Seattle would be cut short, as they would melt under the hot glare of the Seattle end zone every time down the field.
1: Can the Raiders beat the Denver Broncos?
2: The Broncos would succumb to a surgeon named Dr. Ashton Jeanty, who cut through and wide and sharp and made a Denver defense not look like Swiss cheese, but sliced onions.
1: Cleveland, the Raiders, could they beat the Browns, Pete?
2: The Raiders could beat the Browns with Drake Toll at quarterback, but today it would be Kirk Cousins.
1: We've already decided they could beat the Chargers and the Broncos. Can they beat the Titans and the Cardinals and the Chiefs?
2: The Titans, no. The Cardinals, yes. The Chiefs, no again.
1: So you just told me the Raiders could at least compete in 12 games they play out of the 17-game season. So I mean, when you say that you don't foresee them winning 8 or 9 games, we just went through the schedule. It's not quite the gauntlet that we thought it may be. The Raiders could win a few ball games up in here.
2: I truly believe they can. What we've seen, all jokes aside, what I saw from Ashton Jeanty the development and the 100% health that he's never had. You know, you were a little worried about his ankle. You didn't see that really shine through at all. And Kirk Cousins can manage an offense. And God forbid something happens to Kirk. You got the number one pick in the NFL draft who, let's hope, will have become ready enough to contribute and play and take the mantle from Kirk Cousins. And you know, one of the biggest mistakes they had on Sunday was loss of gap integrity by Max Crosby in enabling Malik Willis to escape for a touchdown. That will not happen very often. Like, Max Crosby's probably done making mistakes. Keep an eye on the Raiders.
1: Zoltar, can the Raiders make the playoffs?
2: Unfortunately, this is not the year for the Raiders to make the playoffs.
1: All right, guys, making sure. I was just making sure, because you hit me with a few in there that were pretty stunning. The Raiders could beat the Rams. That's going to go down in the Drake Toll Show Hall of Fame. That's a crazy one.
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1: He was in his bag. He told you he was getting in his bag. That is Pete Souza, ESPN play-by-play. Laura Jimenez runs the board. Addie Bates produces.
2: Thank
1: and
2: you,
1: the
2: Laura.
1: Raiders go to the Super Bowl, apparently, this year. 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
8: Jim Rome here with your Rome Report. After seeing Lane Kiffin and LSU curbstop Clemson 51-10 this past Saturday, the obvious question is LSU that good or is Clemson that bad? And the obvious answer is yes. Lane obviously is living his best life ever, crushing Clemson and having all eyes on him and his program just the way he likes it. Unfortunately, my man Dabo Swinney is currently living his worst life with his own fan base turning on him, having already forgotten that he won them a couple of natties. Sadly for Dabo, This won't end any other way than horribly. Meanwhile, Lane has gone from a potential college football playoff participant to a legitimate national championship contender. And if you think this dude is out of control right now, just wait until he goes to Oxford in 2 weeks and does Ole Miss in their house. He'll probably go dig up Al Davis and say, "How you like me now, Pops?" I'm Jim Rome. Remember, you can follow me on Instagram at Jim Rome.
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12: 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Because one in a million is really just one. One person facing one incredibly difficult diagnosis. 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Hope. 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

0: Todd Monken is the head coach of the Cleveland Browns. Todd Monken wants you to know that Deshaun Watson is his starting quarterback. And he doesn't care what you think. He doesn't care what players think. He doesn't care what... that Deshaun Watson is the guy in Cleveland. Now, here's my theory. I don't think Todd Monken believes this. I don't think Todd Monken really cares to be a head coach of the National Football League. He's not the head coach of the Cleveland Browns. He's a puppet for the Haslam family, the owners of the Browns. He's supposed to answer to their whim and then get the paycheck at the end of the month and in 2 years be fired. That is Monken's job. And for a guy who's in his 60s and was already a contentious piece of the staff in Baltimore when he was an assistant for John Harbaugh, when the leadership in Baltimore said, John, we kind of need you to fire Todd Monken. And John said, I won't do it. Fine, we'll fire all of you. And somehow, the guy that was the cause of this gets a head coaching job in the NFL. How? Well, because it's the Browns. And they need a puppet to stand in and start Deshaun Watson at quarterback because that contract is massive. And hey, if we're paying him, we might as well be playing him. That's what's happening in Cleveland. And if you don't like it, suck it. That's what Todd Monken has to say. It's what he's being paid to say, to play the game. It's time for our Idiots of the Day.
1: Idiot of the Day.
0: You're listening to Westwood One Sports and the Westwood One Sports app. It is the Drake Toll Show. Drake Toll with you alongside ESPN play-by-play Pete Souza. Addie Bates produces. Laura Jimenez runs the board. And Todd Monken does the coaching thing? I don't know. Here's Monken on keeping Deshaun Watson as his QB1.
2: I'd rather just talk about today because I haven't had time to even look at the tape. I mean, I'm sure as hell not firing me. I'm not firing our staff. I'm not getting rid of all of our players. So he happens to be one of 53. And however many practice squad guys we got and our staff, he's one of that. So we'll evaluate everything. To just say that emotionally here at the end when we're, we just didn't play good enough. They didn't coach well enough.
0: It's not Deshaun Watson's fault, Pete. It's the Browns' fault for not coaching good enough. Come on. Give Deshaun Watson a break.
3: First of all, he's got the Willie Fritz, like Armin Williams going in, with the voice, right? Like,
0: kind of somewhere back in there.
3: Yeah. I feel for Todd Monken because it is not in his DNA.
0: Oh, what do you mean? See, he's getting a paycheck.
3: No, no, no.
0: He's getting money.
3: No, he's not. That's not how this guy's made. Like, he's not sitting there and being like, I'm taking this job because it's a live paycheck hitting my direct deposit. He wants to make a change. And I think when he got to Cleveland, he was probably surprised at the authority that he's dealing with from up top, right? And I don't think that it's a situation where he's going to have to continue to play Deshaun Watson all year long. But there's got to be some sort of agreement in place, maybe between he and Deshaun or between he and the ownership and Deshaun, allegedly, that like you got to give this guy a batch of games this year to really prove if he can or can't. Now, I mean, it does not take Newt Rockne to figure out this dude sucks a quarterback. I mean, that's it. Like, the ship has sailed, man. Unfortunately, it seems like there's some bigger stuff in play in Cleveland, like coming from on high, that are forcing Todd Monken to play him. And that's a shame because the Browns are wasting time. They're actually wasting our time, Drake, if you want to be offended. We're talking about this right now because it's a newsworthy story, but the fans, they need to move on. Discard what's going on with Deshaun Watson and move on and find out what you have in Shadur. And if that doesn't work, discard, move on, and find somebody that's going to be an answer quarterback. But right now, you're just standing still or going backwards. Like, I'm sober 15 years. We always say your behavior says whether you're going closer to or further from a drink, right? The Browns are going closer to a drink right now with this behavior. They're taking steps backwards.
0: If you're Todd Monken then, and you're making the case that Monken's a football guy, wants to win, he's not the puppet type, why are you in Cleveland? What's the point? Because it's never going to work as long as the Haslam family has control of the Cleveland Browns. And you're seeing that showcased by the fact that Monken has seemingly no decision-making power over his own starting quarterback. Why would you sit here and take this?
3: Well, you have an ego, and you think that you can figure it out. I think that's the human condition, and a lot of times that's all of our problems. I can't tell you how many times before I got married, you know, you see a shiny new toy, a female that's got some flaws, and you're like, oh, I can fix that. Come on, let me get her on the active roster, see what I, not like I was an active roster guy. Let me date her and see if I can, like, change her, you know? And it never, ever, ever worked. And I think we all have that deep down inside of us somewhere. I can change it. I can fix her.
0: How many women tried to fix you?
3: Wow. Let's not get started.
0: How long is that roster list, huh?
3: It's called an amends list, and it's finished.
0: I was defending the ladies there, because there's somebody else out there.
3: Yes.
0: They're on their podcast today saying the same thing about Pete Souza.
3: No, look, no question about it. This is not the Metal Board of Health over here that's talking right now. I'm just giving my experience in life.
0: Yeah. I love it. That's what Todd Monken's going through right now as the head coach. He can fix it. He can fix them. Come on. It's just the Cleveland Browns. It's a disaster so far. Hey, can Robert Saleh fix the Tennessee Titans? We're giving you our idiots of the day, and Saleh might be in the same camp as Monken, just a lame duck as head coach. Here's what Saleh had to say after the Titans were disastrous against the Jets.
4: You get used to playing football. You play, you play, you play. You watch the tape. You learn. You practice. And you get better from it. Teams have gotten better during the season. Teams have had started slow, finished fast. Teams have started fast, finished slow. And, you know, our intent is to finish as fast as we possibly can. And we'll, like I said, we'll go back to this. We'll watch it all. We'll grow from it and hopefully put on a better performance next week.
0: The Zen master, Robert Saleh, after losing to his former team that he used to be the head coach of the Jets. Disaster is a good word for the Tennessee Titans. Cam Ward didn't look great. He wasn't a game mover, a game breaker. The Tennessee rushing attack, 14 carries, 68 yards. The Titans are in that category of three wins this year, and I might be shocked for the fourth.
3: Look, to get to, like, right now, I really hope they win more than three games, right? But I believe these coaches, especially when they start up new jobs, they are going through some of the toughest mental hurdles you can actually encounter as a coach, because I don't care who you are, having worked in pro sports and done PR around these guys in the NBA, like, a new coach in a new city with a new school, let's say here, or we're talking about the NFL, so city, you lose a game or two to start things off, you start to question yourself. And there's so much noise on the outside, it can be insanity. You really need to stay on the beam and almost, like, repeat affirmations like we heard Robert Saleh right there. You have got to get everything else out and stay locked in. And if you don't do that, you will lose. You'll continue to lose. But your only way out is to stay true to who you were and what got you there. And that's what a lot of these guys wrestle with early in the season.
0: It's our Idiots of the Day on the Drake Toll Show. Westwood One Sports, the Westwood One Sports app, 310-840-4910. Idiot of the Day, Pete Souza, for saying that the Raiders could beat the Rams? That could be the case. Let's go to George in L.A. Good morning, George. You're back on the Drake Toll Show.
5: Good morning, guys. Good morning, Pete and Drake. And I enjoy you guys' banter. But, Pete, look, the Rams are not that bad of a team. They had a bad start. They went to Australia and didn't work out. But trust me, come Monday night, the Giants are going to see reality, and so will the Raiders when they play the Rams. The Rams are not that bad. They'll come back around, and they're going to be a good team, I guarantee you.
3: George, this is not a shot at the Rams. The Rams are a very good football team. This is a statement about the Raiders.
0: Oh my God.
3: It's not about the Rams.
0: Oh,
3: it's about Ashton Jeancey finding a way to rush for 100 yards behind a retooled offensive line, right? It's about Ashton Jeancey catching six passes for 45 yards, right? It's about Kirk Cousins being ridiculously accurate. 21 of 30, three touchdowns. Yes, there were two interceptions.
5: Yeah, but I'll give you a call back when the Rams take out the Raiders, and then we'll discuss it.
0: Yeah, George. That's good. Thanks for the call, George.
3: Appreciate it, George, as always.
0: 310-840-4910. You can get in on the action just like our friend George out in L.A. Let's go to the Rams for Idiot of the Day here. Sean McVay he's got an uphill battle at this point. Coming back from Australia for a team that got beat by 20 points. To George's point, I mean, as somebody who is willing to put the Rams or the NFL an idiot of the day for going to Australia, laying this egg for, you know, doing it the way they did travel-wise, what's the scenario here? What's the best case for the LA Rams in the next month? Just the next month as you reacclimate to the United States of America?
3: I'd have to look at their schedule. I think that you'll be surprised to see how well they bounce back.
0: Coming up, I mean, it's not easy. The Giants have a good offense. They got the Giants coming up on Monday. Then they got Denver on the road, Philly on the road, then Buffalo. That's a tough four games coming up.
3: Man, that is a tough. Here's what you do now, because you really, I believe, all that stuff's real about the travel, obviously. The sports science and the data is behind it. I think you split those four, right? And you're 2-3, and everybody's freaking out, and you're still just fine.
0: Yeah,
3: you settle in. Yeah. You have a great nucleus. You have an excellent coach. Like, the Rams, they are who they are. And I don't agree with their approach to that game in Australia. I feel like they won, they mailed it in, but they also, like, really didn't help themselves with the way that they traveled. So I'll be interested to see how they are on the back end.
0: To tie this up, can we confirm that drafting a quarterback 13th overall in the first round of the NFL draft was probably not the best idea, at least for the immediate?
3: No, I think you're absolutely right, but your quarterback is pushing 40, dude. I mean, let's not. Yeah. Your quarterback's pushing 40. Like, at some point, Father Time wins. That's what always happens.
0: But go find a nice Brock Purdy. Go find a fifth round. Go find a good old Brock Purdy, a Tom Brady.
3: Yeah, but you found this guy on a rookie contract. And let's say that Stafford shows towards the end of this year that he's not the guy. Then you've got some time with a really good young quarterback that you can develop.
0: Ty Simpson, 13th overall.
3: I know people hate to say this, but Matthew Stafford is not going to play forever. Even though he's got those beautiful teeth, he's not going to be playing forever.
0: Brand new teeth, to be fair. They're beautiful, those teeth didn't last forever either.
3: I'd love a set of teeth like that, dude.
0: That's Pete Sousa, ESPN play-by-play co-hosting. Laura Jimenez runs the board. Addie Bates produces. Are the Kansas City Chiefs the true favorites to win the Super Bowl? After what we saw last night, I'll answer that next. 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
10: 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Try Unstoppable's laundry scent boosters for as low as $5. Over 43,000 fans were on hand Sunday when college volleyball took over Chicago's historic Wrigley Field for a doubleheader. In the first match, third-ranked Kentucky knocked off number 13 Penn State. Unfortunately, the second matchup between top-ranked Nebraska and Missouri was in the first set when it was suspended due to dangerous condensation on the court from humidity. The Big Ten Conference announced the match may resume at a different site later this year. Nebraska head coach Danny Busboom Kelly and her squad have a 4-0 record this season, but unfortunately their highly anticipated moment in the Windy City was cut short.
11: The weather didn't cooperate, but just really thankful for everybody who went out on a limb and invested a lot of money and time and manpower to, you know, do something pretty special for our sport.
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31: 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It's 97.5, the KSL Sports Zone. Welcome in on a Tuesday morning. Well, week one of the NFL is in the books, and there's some stuff I really understand and some stuff I don't understand at all. Nailed it. Failed it. Giants, totally nailed it. They get Harbaugh in. That guy knows how to win. They've got talent in New York. It's been bad for so long. They've had the draft picks. They get a guy in who can organize and inspire, get the attention to detail and the focus that they've never seemed to have, and holy cow. Take down the Cowboys. Honestly, I think they are set up to have a good year. And then there's the AFC West, the division I followed my entire life because I grew up a San Diego Charger fan. I'm super, like everyone else in San Diego, I'm super bitter about the move. But I think I know the division. I follow these teams. And, obviously the Broncos are a huge story living here in Utah. And the Chiefs are a huge story because Andy Reid and Patrick Mahomes have absolutely, just changed that organization completely. The Raiders are in Vegas, paying attention to them. And I would say, trying to dope out what these four teams are doing week one, I took three losses and a draw. I didn't make any prediction on the Raiders. I don't know. I didn't know about the Dolphins. I didn't know. I just stayed away from that. But I was sure the Chargers were going to beat the Cardinals. And I thought Denver was going to go in and beat Kansas City. Good calls. I don't want to talk about it. Let's go talk about the Giants some more. I'm way more comfortable with that. First off, signing Walker from Seattle. Kansas City has a running game. When's the last time their running game was this good? We should probably have more than a one-game sample. But Denver had a really good defense last year. And right from the start of the game, I mean, Nix throws the early interception, and there's like a 10-yard run up the middle just wiggling through. It's, somebody want to tackle, wrap up? You want to? I guess not. And then Kenneth Walker just ran wild all night long. Just phenomenal. So we can talk about Mahomes coming back and all that, but man, when your running game is moving the ball like that, it is hard not to win. And of course, the Chiefs win going away. So we'll see where it goes from there. We get a couple days off from the NFL, reset your fantasy lineups, make your picks, and Thursday we go back at it. Round two. Right now, let's shift to what we always do here on a Tuesday morning. The old Coach's Corner. We'll hear from Rocco Mendenhall. We'll hear from Morgan Scalley. We'll hear from Kalani Sitake. Let's start with Bronco, with PK and I right here on the Zone. I know it was another loss and you're 0-2, but I would think the energy in the building is a little different right now than it was a week ago at this time. True?
0: Oh, yeah. True. And the growth, the resilience, the commitment, the determination, and quite frankly, just grinding through the process for this year's team is full throttle. And it showed really from beginning to end in Seattle.
1: Keep everything you did, but improve on some stuff, and you'll see what you can happen with this season. And the one thing for me is my first question is, how do you get the run game going? Because it's tough to be one-dimensional.
0: Yeah, it is, and especially if the only run game currently is quarterback run or plus one runs. And so target number one, to your point already, is right additional run game options, more effective, things that fit our team, things that fit our personnel, and things that we think are sustainable. And to this point, we haven't hit the nail on the head with that. We haven't been accurate, and we haven't found the right things that fit this particular team. And so, yeah, that's issue number one.
31: When you look at the film, does it tell you that the issue is the line and the blocking in front? Does it tell you the issue is the running back running to the right place at the right time, or does it tell you something else?
0: I would say a little bit of both. So there's plenty of targeting issues, there's plenty of execution issues with the offensive front. And then I would say a few, but to a lesser extent, the vision and where the ball is hitting. And so it's sequential, right? The targeting is where it's

0: a contested play that you, normally Eli Wood, our receiver, is really skilled at, and we underthrew it a bit. So that was number one, was the turnover. And then on that same drive, their quarterback slid, and we had a player pursuing super hard. And the referee viewed that he tried to hit him late when he was on the ground. So that added a 15-yard penalty to their drive that started with that interception, which ended up leading to a score. That sequence, two small plays, but man, in that game, every point mattered. And so that led to a score. And yeah, the turnover started it, but then a personal foul. It wasn't egregious, but it was a foul after watching it. Then we had a great chance in the 2 minute drive on the same play we scored on, and we dropped a ball over the middle that was going to put us in field goal range, and we still had about 18 seconds left. And so really it didn't go much further than about those three plays. But that's what happens in a 16-14 game. The margins are thin, especially when you're on the road. We believed, and we managed the game to have the ball at the end of the game in a two-minute situation. We thought that's how we'd have our best chance to win that game. And, man, just one drop and a few yards too short.
1: I'm interested in the last part where you thought that that's where you'd have a chance to win the game, and you believe that. Because I remember one time you said you go into these games and you have all these thoughts, and then something happens and the game turns completely different from what you expected. And you made that stuck with me all these years later. So in this case, you're saying did you expect it to come to that, or if it came to that?
0: No, it went according to script. We thought, and so they were really skilled at deep shots and downfield throws, kind of explosive, and their quarterback, he got out on us one time, and we missed a tackle for a significant gain. That would have been the fourth play that we were talking about of maybe the 3 to 5. But we really believed that we would play harder longer, and the game would matter more to us, and we would execute at a higher level. And we thought, being a significant underdog and on the road, that our defense would hold, our special teams would play great, and that we'd have the ball at the end to win it. And so this one, rarely, like I mentioned to you early, rarely does it go according to script, but we did play, manage, and kind of plan on it going the way it did. And to our kids' credit, our players' credit, they executed pretty dang well.
2: Now you get ready for the University of Utah. What have you seen from them on film?
0: I like their team. So there's familiarity, obviously. Devin Dampier played for me at the University of New Mexico. Kevin McGivin was my offensive coordinator here a year ago. Hagan, the wide receiver, also played for me up here at Utah State. And their defensive structure has been, in place for a long, long time. New coordinator, but obviously the same system. So I think they're talented, skilled, certainly playing well on both sides of the ball. Love the opportunity to play in-state rivals. Love the opportunity to continue to grow our program. And I really love my team. I do. And the growth from week one to week two, I couldn't be more proud of them. Plenty to correct, as before everyone just thinks we're accomplished or finished. But I like their mindset, and I like the direction we're going.
1: So you want in-state games? Is that what you're saying?
0: Yeah, I really like the idea of in-state. And so I think we're going to play Power 4 opponents every year. And rather than travel two time zones and different conferences or et cetera, I just assume, if that could be the University of Utah or BYU every year, alternating that, I think that'd be great.
2: Does that work for you as a bye game, the way Washington is, and the way you had these games last year? Also, do you the home and home, would that provide enough revenue, or needs to be, because the money's a factor in this these days for sure?
0: Yeah, I think it would, and I think that's within reason, and no question, money and the finances are at the core kind of the whole thing. But if you think too about the value that the kids have to play in-state games against, regional opponents, and have a little bit more that might be riding on it, especially for the kids in the state. I think it's good for college football. And I think the finances would be close enough to make that work. I don't make all those decisions.

0: decisions, because every dollar counts. But that would be my preference.
1: I know you're busy, but BYU had their Hall of Fame inductions, and Kyle Van Noy put a thing on social media, and knowing what I know of you, Bronco, I think that what he wrote means more to you than any possible victory you could possibly have.
0: It was just so gratifying, and quite frankly, the reason I coach, and especially that I've come back to coach, the relationships are everything. And I remember standing and giving the fireside. I remember where Kyle was sitting. I remember him being 16. I remember the challenges he had to get to BYU. I remember all of our interactions while we were there. I remember the great football player he was and is. I've seen the kind of person he's become, and I've watched that. And there is no way there's something more gratifying than that as a parent or a coach, which I view similarly. And just it was just magical to hear and see who he's become and to be able to play a small part of that. I think one of the other things, just while I'm on that same thread, I know BYU played Arizona this past week, and Kelly Papinga played for me and coached for me for a long time, and he's the defensive coordinator at BYU. Danny Gonzalez was my first defensive graduate assistant. He's the defensive coordinator at Arizona, and I felt like a proud parent. You know, I'm watching like two of my guys having success in college football and battle out there, and then that's the same weekend of Kyle Van Noy. While we didn't win the game, I did love the fight of my team. I love the cultural kind of manifestation and who they're becoming, not became. Again, we have a lot of work to do, but I can see that, and I can see the generational impact of guys that have been through that before, and anxious to have the scoreboard show the success. But along the way, that weekend helped just kind of frame and put things in perspective a bit.
2: Well, Bronco, we appreciate the time as always. Thanks for joining us, and we will talk to you again next week.
0: Thanks so much, guys. See you.
1: All right, there is Bronco Mendenhall. When we come back, we'll hear from Morgan Scally. Stay with us.
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0: Good morning, DJ and PK. It's 97.5, the KSL Sports Zone. Tuesday morning, going to all the coaches' press conferences and talking with the coaches. Bronco, we had him in the last segment. Here's Morgan Scally with the media.
1: I want to start out by thanking our fans. Again, showing up, a huge factor in any home game. But the atmosphere is always electric and one of the best in college football. A lot to cheer about on the Hill. Again, can't say enough about the coaches, their game plans. As a head coach, it's all about the culture and how we do things, and the game planning really is up to Coach McGivin, Coach Swan, Coach Shaw. So credit to those gentlemen and their staff for putting that game plan together, and proud of the offensive defensive lines for their physicality all night. We talked about a few guys, with Noah Benny and Jai Moa and Dev Weishan. They're, you know, going back and looking at the film, really pleased with the backers, how active they were, how physical they were. I thought Nate Ritchie had his best game as a Ute. Very good tackling day for him, some PBUs. Hunter Andrews and Will Money, you go back and watch that film, and they are blocking their tails off. Very good game by those guys, and I thought Daniel Bray ran hard. Never get too many shout-outs to the special teams guys. Dylan Curtis, 100% on his PAT so far, kicking the ball out of the end zone, which if you as a defensive coordinator, kick that thing out of the end zone every time. Never give them the opportunity to return a ball. Orion Phillips had an unbelievable punt, netted 60, I believe, and then Logan Caster, our snapper, he never gets enough credit. That guy's on our leadership council, and you don't notice the snapper until you don't have a good one, and then that's when you notice him. So credit to Logan for what he's been doing. In terms of our opponent coming up, Utah State, so much respect for Bronco Mendenhall. Anywhere he's been, he's created a culture, and he's true to who he is. He's a very good coach, has produced everywhere he's been, so much respect to him and his team. You know, Robert and I is a guy that I've respected as well, the way he runs an offense, his discipline, nature, the way he coaches. And then Coach Howell is a very good defensive mind, so we know we're going to get the Aggies' best shot. You watch those guys play, they play hard. They've got two athletic quarterbacks, and whoever starts, one got injured at the end of last game, but very athletic. So another one of those games where you really got to be concerned about an extra guy in the box for the Q run game, and they've got speed on the edges. Defensively, very sound, very good tackling team, and they hit, so they run to the ball, and they're well coached. So excited to this is 114, I believe, 114th time Utah Utes have played the Aggies, and in 1960, Bud Scally scored the only touchdown against Merlin Olsen and that crew, 6-0, and that was my first memory was seeing my dad's newspaper clipping. Of course, I wasn't born at the time, but seeing that. So the tradition's strong, and excited for us to host the Aggies. Questions, Justin?
2: We got Justin's question.
1: Yeah.
2: He said it's not that spicy, but Utah State coming to town, a dominant win over Arkansas for the last two opponents. Are you concerned about the penalties continuing from last week?
1: Going back and looking at the penalties, the ones that you really need to handle are those that, it's delay games that you can, you should never have those. Those are ones that, procedurally we got to be better on the sideline, and on our offense knows that. The, pass interference stuff, I'm going to continue to have our guys be aggressive, and that's, I think the Big 12 does a really good job of calling games, and there's going to be disagreements, but they do a heck of a job. They have a hard enough job as it is, and I thought for the most part we were pretty clean. You look over the first two games, I think we're one of the fewest in penalties, and particularly at the offensive line, that you've had one holding penalty. It was on a tight end, and really no false starts from offensive linemen. So I'm really pleased with the discipline there. I think we're doing a really good job.
2: And then nationally, the Battle of the Brothers probably doesn't get much attention. Obviously, you growing up here, you know all about it. What does this rivalry series mean to you, and how important is it to play it pretty regularly?
1: Any time you get to play the in-state schools, there's something on the line, right? And it is never, you never take it for granted. I was in Logan when we lost to Chucky Keaton and that crew, and it's, you know, they want to win this thing. You got recruiting on the line, you got bragging rights in state. So, you know, at the end of the day, it's always going to be important when you're playing those in-state schools. And I love the rivalries, whether it's BYU, Utah State. You know, it's just healthy, in my opinion.
3: Morgan, speaking as a former defensive coordinator, when you look at your own offense, what kind of struggles does that present a defensive coordinator? Can you kind of explain what this week would look like trying to be able to figure out how to go against a defense or an offense like that?
1: Well, what you try and do each snap is know what offensive personnel is coming out on the football field. You know, particularly if you're a man coverage team and you're trying to match good on good. And when you have athletes that can play multiple positions, right? Daniel Bray could line up as a wide receiver, he can line up as a running back. Bird, you see lining up as a wide receiver, he can also be a quarterback. And when it's a quarterback that, you know, can also throw the ball after a handoff or after a backwards pass, that creates, you know, well, we got to stay on coverage. First of all, got to be aware that he can still throw the ball. These are the issues that you face every single snap. And when you've got, you know, 40 seconds on the play clock, play ends, and really you don't have 40 seconds, you have about 15 seconds to figure out what's going on, who's coming off. The most stressful, most stressed out person in the entire stadium on game day is your personnel guy up in the booth that's trying to, it's 12 personnel. No, it's 10 personnel. You know, all the while the coach is like, let's go, you know. So they have a hard time, and, you know, the more you can create chaos with guys coming on, guys going off, and still be able to snap it in time and you know, be efficient, that's what we're trying to do. Creating different tempos as well. You know, you go from being a huddle team to quick on the ball, and so teams don't get into a rhythm of, okay, they're always going to huddle, they're always going to break the huddle, and we get to see the formation. You got to be able to mix that stuff up as well. And we're constantly having conversations back and forth as to, you know, what's too much, what's, you know, what can we get away with, you know, all the while you're just trying to make sure that you're getting your guys the ball, right? Figure out who your guys are, and we've got a bunch of them. And so you can have that there's that, do you want to be someone or do you want to do something? If you want to be someone, anywhere can go, you can go someplace and go start, you know, or you can be a part of a great team and do something. And our guys have a great attitude right now, great mentality. You may get yours one week, you may not get as much the next week, but it doesn't matter. Who scores matters that we score, and guys are bought into that right now.
4: Jackson Benny's played a lot of nickel to start the season. What about his skill set makes him a good fit at that position?
1: Very good cover guy. He's long levered. You know, he gets his hands on you. He's really good at sliding his feet. Good hips. Good ball skills. All those skill sets make for a good corner. And you know, we can also blitz him. We haven't done much of that necessarily, but he's got an unbelievable skill set.
5: You decided to keep the starting offensive line the same from game one to game two. What led to that decision, and did they show you enough on tape for you to lock that in as your starting five for the foreseeable future?
1: Yeah, I would say, you know, particularly at the tackle spots, those are pretty much solidified with Sid and Zaraway. And then the guard spots, I think Roger's been doing a really good job as Keith has continued to get healthy. And so, you know, we're going to continue to see guys get reps in those situations. May, you know, have some guys get a little bit more backup reps at tackle. The more your guys can do. Isaiah Kemah is another guy that gets snaps at center, but also could play guard. It's just important that when you get those opportunities, they get those opportunities. So you see, a lot of our twos and threes coming in and playing in those situations, how valuable it is to get those guys reps. You're not trying to run up the score, but you definitely, it's important to get those guys reps under the lights, because that's how you find out really who they are. So really pleased with the progression of that offensive line, and we'll see, because we do have some guys that are challenging, and those guys know, hey, whenever I get my shot, I got to make it count. But I would say I don't think we've necessarily solidified this is who it's going to be for the rest of the season.
6: Morgan, the last two offensive coordinators you fired have come from Bronco Mendenhall's staff.
1: I didn't hire one.
6: You were involved with
1: okay.
6: There. Just what is it about his offenses, or just the similarities that you like that he also likes that, that you wanted to kind of pick up from his staff and hire those guys, one of those guys?
1: Both Jason and Mac G, they elements that cause you issues are, particularly man coverage teams, formations into the boundary, where your corners would have to travel, right? If your corner travels, more than likely it's man coverage. If your corner doesn't travel, it's probably zone or a zone pressure. So stuff like that, the shifts, the motions that force defenders, to communicate throughout, pre-snap communication. How good are they at pre-snap communication? How loud are they, particularly in loud environments? So the changing of the formation, the motions that can cause eye tricks, the changing of personnel groups, and then the physicality. If you don't have an offense that challenges you physically, it's tough to play on Saturday that way. So it's complementary football. What you face in spring ball and fall camp, it better be getting you physical, right? Or it's tough to ask that of your guys come season time.
7: Coach, building off of that physicality, how would you assess the physicality level, and where do you feel like your offensive line and defensive line can develop the most?
1: We got to continue to see where we're at. We're two games in, and like I said, you really don't know who you are until probably midway through the season. I like our progress. A lot of the being physical is not just, blowing snot rockets and trying to tee off on people. It's actually using really good technique. So, inside hands, vertical leverage is what we talk about all the time. And that's showing up. And you got to be able to promote it when you see it. Man, our guys are doing a really good job of that, both on the offense and defensive side of the ball, using their hands, driving piles, finishing. That's the stuff that I want to see and that we're seeing in games one and two. You're always going to have minuses, stuff that you got to clean up, whether it's footwork, whether I was too high. But for the most part, I think coaches are doing a really good job of teaching these guys really good technique.
8: Kind of building off that one as well, with tackling was something that we've talked to you a lot about, mm-hmm. going back to spring. Through the first two games, you guys have had less than 10 missed tackles in the game. Just how as a whole do you think this unit on the defense is doing in the tackling category, and where is there left to improve upon?
1: Good tackling is good tackling, and sometimes you face really good athletes that make you miss, and it's if you're relentless to the ball, that shouldn't be an issue. So that's what this culture does for these guys is it gets them in the mind frame of, okay, yeah, I'm being taught technique, but I can also attack because I know the guy behind me, if I miss, is going to be there. Coach Swan and that crew is doing a really good job of making sure these guys in practice, because you can't, right now during the season, if you don't know how to tackle, it's an issue. And so you know, and the stuff that we do, making sure they go low, they tag low, you know, just proper technique is over and over again. It's stuff that you do over and over and over again. And if you don't do it, you don't hold them accountable for it, then you shouldn't expect to see it on game day. But they've done a really good job of coaching those guys up in spring, in fall camp when we were going live, and it's showing up.
9: How far have you seen Greg Picklin throw a ball? It looked like he threw that one 60 yards, and maybe you didn't see more than that. And then I'm also curious, can you quantify how that impacts the rest of the game? How far, you know, how deep safeties play and that kind of stuff? Or is it more, you really can't put your fingers on it, you just know it happens somehow?
1: Well, if you're consistently having guys behind you, or, you know, and those shots are piling up, when you throw a, you know, say a fade ball, two out of three things can happen that are good for the offense, right? A penalty or a completion, right? And so you're gonna take those opportunities, particularly when you have the athletes that can go up and their 50-for-50 percentage is really good. You see that with Pagan, with Larry, these guys that can go up and get the ball. So you don't just throw deep shots to throw deep shots, but if you want to loosen up a secondary, you got to be able to have those options, you know. And so I don't know how far Bird can throw it. He's got a really live arm. We've not had a competition or anything like that, but yeah, he can sling it.
10: Coach, KJ Jackson was 8-for-12 passing in the first quarter. After that, he was 4-for-22 with an interception. What were the in-game adjustments that allowed you to kind of rattle him?
1: I think early on, some of those completions, I'd be interested to see where some of those completions were. You know, a lot of them were on the away. You had a screen play, so some of those are within 10 yards of scrimmage, and that's fine. What you're, anything past 10 yards, if he's really efficient, that's not a good thing. So, I think the cumulative effect of getting hit. He was getting hit quite a bit. If not, he was getting bodies thrown into him. So really good job by our guys of providing pressure. And then, you know, you look at those 13 pass breakups, a lot of those are just guys batting down balls to the line of scrimmage, being aware of depth of drop. You know, is this going to be a three-step down distance situation? Is this going to be a five-step? So our guys understanding that plays into it. But I would say probably early on he was getting the short stuff, and then forced into, you know, longer yarded situations. You have to throw longer, and we were having success there.
11: Final question for Coach. Pagan will play against his old team this Saturday. Is he the player you hope he would be, and how's he fitting with the group?
1: He's everything I hope and more. I love that kid. Love how he's progressed. You watch him. And I'm always, you talk to the wide receivers, like, what does Coach Scally want out of you? Blocking, downfield, go block downfield. And that's, you see all these guys buying in. It's so much fun to see these guys block for each other and understand team football. But Braden Pagan has been fantastic. I'm excited for him. It's not about him versus Utah State. It's about University of Utah versus Utah State, and it's all about the team, and he knows that. But he's been a team player. He's on the leadership council for a reason. Love having him a part of this family.
0: All right, there is Morgan Scally. We will take a break, and when we come back, we'll hear from Kalani Sitake. Stay with us.
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0: Good morning, DJ and PK. It's 97.5, the KSL Sports Zone. Coming up the next hour, we're going to have Frank Dolce, the former Ute quarterback, joining us. He will join us at 7:30 this morning, and we will talk Utah football and Big 12 football with him. Right now, we're going to hear from Kalani Sitake, BYU football coach. Here he is with his weekly press conference.
1: Well, we're on to week three. Really excited about being 2-0 as a team, like I said after the game, really appreciate the leadership on our team, the ability to go through some adversity, and Arizona's a really, really good team, and so I think they're going to get a lot of wins, and they'll do really good with their schedule. So this is a good win for us. We were able to find out a little bit more about ourselves and start to form. Every team has their identity that they start to form, and starting to see ours come through. And a lot of that's on the backs of our leaders, and the team's going to establish that in the next little bit. And hopefully we can establish that more this week as we take on Colorado State. Looking forward to going to Fort Collins. I haven't been to this stadium. When I played, this is how old I am. Played in a stadium that's not like this one. This one seems, from what I see, it seems like a really nice venue. And looking forward to a packed house. And I know a lot of people. And then because I'm old, I played against Colorado State quite a bit. Had some really competitive games, a really good program, amazing fans. And so have a lot of respect for that place, and have a lot of respect for Coach Mora, and been around him a lot. In my coaching career, and he's been such great. And you look at the way that he's been able to organize his teams, and they're always going to be tough. And there's a reason why they're having success right now. And so he put that together with the staff that he's put in, and the players that he's been able to develop and bring in into the program. And they're finding some success, and they're generating a lot of momentum and a lot of positivity going around the program. So not going to be easy, but we're looking forward to the challenge of being on the road and having our guys get ready to go play this game. I mean, this is an opportunity for us to be in our third game and perform at our best. I thought we did some really good things last week, and after watching the film, Arizona's a really talented team. Watch the film on Colorado State, and they're a dangerous team. So every week we're going to have to respect our opponents and try to focus and try to do whatever we can to be at our best. So it's going to require all three phases functioning at their best, and looking forward to this week's preparation because we're going to need it. But I'm really proud of the players and excited about the matchup. Colorado State, man, it's going to be a lot of fun. And we have a couple guys that are on their staff that I'm really close to, and Matty IU's there and working on their defense, and Matt Mitchell's passing game coordinator. We've had him here with us for a number of years, so both those guys know us really well, and they know our system and how we run and our culture. And so I'm proud of them and what they've been able to accomplish and the things that they're doing in their coaching career, and looking forward to seeing them and hugging them before the game and just checking in with them. So but when it all comes down to, it's going to be the guys on the field making the plays, and we're just there as coaches trying not to mess it up. So what questions do you guys have for me?
2: Our first question will come from Jay Drew.
3: Yeah, Kalani, I'm curious if you know how this kind of series got set up, the home and home with Colorado State, and do you envision moving forward that BYU would do any more home and homes with group of six schools?
1: Yeah, I mean, I think when we got invited to the Big 12, we had to adjust a lot of our scheduling, and so there are games that we couldn't move, and there are games that we could. We had some flexibility, and so going, being in the Big 12, they want you to, with the nine conference games, they want you to be to play a FBS team, a team from Power Conference, and then maybe a mix of the two, or FCS as a third one. So I think that's kind of the general makeup of how you want to build your schedule. And so, yeah, we're going to have to play that because that's part of what is required out there. And I think for me, when we were in Independence, we were always having to go, sometimes two time zones away because we're trying to fill up a schedule. And so maybe trying to keep these games a little bit more regional, like going over to the next state over, would make more sense. We I think at 24 we went to Wyoming, and so it's kind of fun for me to go back to these the teams that I played against back in my day, you know, and going to those venues, and so that's been kind of a cool thing. But yeah, I mean, that's going to be in our scheduling. We're gonna have to do that, and I'm okay with it.
2: Awesome. And so our next question will come from Brandon Gurney, after which we'll go to Jake Hatch, and then we'll probably finish up with Nate Church.
4: Hey, Kalani, you mentioned in your comments that the identity of this team is being rebuilt. Can you maybe expound on that and what you're finding about this team this year?
1: No, I'm not saying that the identity is being rebuilt. Every year has its unique identity than the previous years, you know. And so we're always going to have a foundation that's been set for a long time, and that's we're built on that foundation. But the foundation being set means that the identity comes through on what these guys do as a team and what they do as a leadership group. And so we're already seeing those things, and they're holding the standard. It's just going to be interesting to see what happens. You know, this is obviously a different identity than having a true freshman start at quarterback for you. So offensively, defensively, special teams wise, in all three phases, you know, establishing that and on top of the foundation that's already been set. It's basically just raising the standard of what we're trying to get accomplished as a team.
5: Well, I wanted to ask you, with Matt Mitchell being over there and him having worked on your staff so recently, does that give any sort of advantage to Colorado State with his knowledge of what you guys do?
1: I mean, it has to. He knows our offense. You know, he worked closely with Bear, worked closely with our personnel, so he knows our team. He even knows what we have on our defensive side. So he's been around us for two stints. So he's been around us for many years, and he knows what we're doing, and he knows what we're doing. You know, recently. So he was just with us last year, and then that with Maddie over there. I've known Maddie, been close with the IU family. You know, since we were born, we were all from the North Shore in Hawaii together. So, but seeing him as a former player here, and then working with us and being on our staff, they know us really well. But that's okay. I mean, that's part of the game, and how that plays into this, we'll have to figure it out. But when it comes down to, we're not going to be the ones playing. You know, we're going to be coaching our guys, and it's not really what the coaches know; it's what the players know, and so. As we go through it, they've had to get their schedule, and they've had to you know, take it week to week. I don't think they've been sitting there memorizing our playbook the entire year, you know. So whatever they can get done in a week, good for them, and whatever we can do in our week is going to be beneficial, and what we feel like we can take advantage of, even them knowing us. So that's part of the game, and that's I just look forward to it, and really happy with what they're able to do. But you know, for us, we'll keep it simple and try to let the players make the plays and let them get the wins.
5: Their quarterback has been in the Big 12, Huss Haney. Do you know anything about him? And give me a better sense of what you know about CSU.
1: Yeah, Texas kid, and I mean, he's got a really strong arm and quick release, and he's actually really fast. I mean, you look at 100 meter time in high school, and so being at programs like TCU and Oklahoma State. You can see on film the athletic ability, and then just I mean, so he can run, but he also can throw the ball. He's going to be a dangerous opponent, and they don't mind using him, you know, to run the ball too. So, but I've been really impressed with the numbers that they put up as an offense, and defensively the chaos that they've been able to create. And so, you know, they're going to create some. They're going to try to create some chaos and try to get you confused and get some turnovers defensively, and then offensively they're going to try to take some big shots and make some big plays. And, you know, they like to run that wide zone run scheme, and so we know that really well. And they happen to have some really good athletes that can do it. So this will be a good challenge for us. We're looking forward to it. But, you know, we're familiar with them too. So I know what Coach Morrow is about, and his team's going to be ready, and we just got to make sure that we're going to be ready for this game. It's going to be a lot of fun in Fort Collins.
6: Kalani, the defense made some pretty big adjustments in the second half against Arizona. What are the focus points in practice this week that are going to help carry that momentum into the Colorado State game?
1: Yeah, I mean, it's just consistency. I think I'm being honest, in the first half, they put us on our heels a little bit. with some of the looks, but more than anything, it tested our fitness right away in our conditioning, because we played so many plays in the first half, and it just happened that, like, offensively we couldn't get some things going, and so it's like a perfect storm for to try to gas out your defense, and you know, maybe we could have used some reserves and more often and rotated guys in there, but we knew our offense would get it figured out by the time we get to the second half, and we just needed to sustain that. I mean, this is a really good offense that we faced in Arizona, and they've been waiting for this game, so it showed. And when it was all said and done, and we felt like we kind of withstood their best shot, they were up by three, and now we need to make sure that they get ours too. And you know, I think I mentioned that was a slow start, but the truth is, Arizona had a lot to do with that. And no matter how the game goes, I don't look at it as a slow start if we have the right energy and the right ability with our effort. So that was there. They made some plays more than we did, and were up 17-14 at halftime. And I thought our response was perfect. So, you know, we'll see what happens in this game. I don't know what the scores are going to look like, but I just got to get the guys ready, and so that when the score does happen, we're not really surprised by it.
2: And our final question for Coach will come from Mitch Harper.
7: Coach, just looking over the depth chart this week, didn't see Cialia Serra listed. Is he going to be out this week then, since he's not on the depth chart?
1: Yeah, more than likely he will be. It would be questionable for this weekend. It's not season ending, but it's something that I mean, we'll see what happens in this week. But I think that was the right move, to just kind of being transparent with all of it. And he exited the game and didn't come back. You know, so I just want to make sure that everybody knows what we're up to, and that we're just being transparent with the injuries. And so, not a season ending, but more than likely we'll take him out of the game this weekend. And yeah, that's unfortunate, because he was doing some really good things.
7: And then just wanted to ask you, you touched on, you know, when you played at the old Hughes Stadium back in the day on the Front Range, what are your memories of those BYU Colorado State meetings with Lavelle and Sonny Lubick? Just what do you remember some of those games that you played in?
1: You know what's crazy is I those games were always competitive, but I just remember, I remember the environment. I remember the fans. I thought I was really impressed with the fans, and kind of missed that, because for me it's like when we went back to Wyoming and got to see the fans there. That was kind of a cool memory again, and so I'm just looking forward to being in Fort Collins in that area. I've always remembered just the and we have players that are from that area, from the Denver area. I think we have a lot of people that have family in the area, so it just seems right that we should be playing this game against them, and we have to be ready for their best, man. I think we've got to bring our best. And if you look at the games that, I mean, Texas Tech played in Corvallis against Oregon State, and that was an easy game. So I'm anticipating them bringing their best, because I know what their coaching staff and what those players are capable of doing, and we see it on film. So we've got to bring ours too, and it's going to be a lot of fun. That's what college football is all about. So the environment, I'm looking forward to the stadium. I think from what I see, it's on campus, and it's going to be packed house. It's going to be a lot of fun.
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1: We're able to find out a little bit more about ourselves, and every team has their identity that they start to form, and starting to see ours come through. And a lot of that's on the backs of our leaders, and the team's going to establish that in the next little bit. And hopefully we can establish that more this week as we take on Colorado State. We're always going to have a foundation that's been set for a long time, and that we're built on that. This is obviously a different identity than having a true freshman start at quarterback for you. So offensively, defensively, special teams, well, in all three phases, establishing that on top of the foundation that's already been set. It's basically just raising the standard of what we're trying to get accomplished as a team.
0: There's Kalani Sitake. He holds his weekly press conference. Bear Bachmeier is the Offensive Player of the Week in the Big 12. Tasila Akana, the Big 12 Defensive Player of the Week. And Ciala Acera is not expected to play at Colorado State, PK. Lots of details. The overall trend, I just heard a lot of positivity there. Look at them go.
20: I agree.
0: 2-0 with a great chance to be 3-0.
20: Right on.
0: Do you care about team's identity and mentality, or...
20: I always use the word identity over culture. I know Scally loves culture. He uses it quite often. And I think you can argue that there is a difference. And identity is more in the present, and the culture is big picture and all that stuff. So I understand all that. I think their identity is a carryover of what they've been. And I think that's what you want, as long as it's good. If it's a carryover because you suck, that's not very nice.
0: Good point.
20: You know, if you do the stuff that you do and you do it very well, that is your identity, and that's who you are as a football program. And BYU, what are they, 24-4 or something here in the last 28 games? Something along those lines. So, I mean, that's a lot of winning. Utah's last 16 games, 14-2. That's a lot of winning.
0: That's a lot of winning.
20: Yeah.
0: That is so much winning. At least all the positivity. And you're right. Have the guys back. Keep that identity. Nothing's going to change, right? You got your leaders back. You got your coaches back.
20: Yeah.
0: That shouldn't change that much. And it doesn't look like it has. DJ and PK.
21: Hashtag Utah.
22: What you try and do each snap is know what offensive personnel is coming out on the football field, particularly if you're a man coverage team and you're trying to match good on good. And when you have athletes that can play multiple positions, right? Daniel Bray could line up as a wide receiver, he can line up as a running back. Bird, you see lining up as a wide receiver, he can also be a quarterback. And when it's a quarterback that can also throw the ball after a handoff or after a backwards pass, these are the issues that you face every single snap. The more you can create chaos with guys guys going off, and still be able to snap it in time and be efficient, that's what we're trying to do.
0: Morgan Scally talking about the substitutions and the way they handle them. The Utes back on Big Fox consecutive weeks. 1:30 for the Utah State game this week, and that'll be Iowa State at 1:30 on the road for the conference opener.
20: Big good Fox on good. I thought it was hat on hat.
0: It's both.
20: Oh.
0: Hat on hat and good on good. Things come in threes. We'll have to think of another one. Morgan was talking there about the substitutions, Kevin McGivens' offense. He took questions about that, how it's similar, how it's doing a lot of what they did last year, but he's got his own wrinkles in there. A little confusion. Talked about the guy in the press box, PK, whose job it is. They're 12 personnel. No, they're not. Coach is yelling at him. Did a little role playing. It's pretty funny. Morgan bringing the energy.
20: Yeah, I mean, it's good to do when you're winning.
0: Absolutely.
20: I want to see what they can do against the tougher competition that remains to be seen. We'll get there eventually, I guess. Taking a while.

0: against the tougher competition that remains to be seen. We'll get there eventually, I guess. Taking a while.
1: DJ and PK. Hashtag college football.
2: You believe star quarterbacks should speak to media after tough losses, and what was your reaction when Dante chose not to?
3: Well, I don't think he chose not to. Did you know he's getting an IV? He's getting two IVs after the game. He's dehydrated. This guy, he'll be speaking to you guys tomorrow. Any question that you want to ask him, you can certainly ask him, but I don't know if you ever given an interview while you're getting an IV at the same time and getting treatment. Yeah, but does that make a little more sense? Yeah, that would make a lot. And then there's a bus and a flight you're trying to catch as well. But Dante will be here tomorrow. You can talk to Dante, right? But yeah, he's cramping up on the field. I think the first thing that we're going to do post-game is get treatment, right? Have any of our players never, like, not been available to talk? Yeah, that's one. And he was getting two IVs, right, after the game. He got one, and then he got another one. That's a product of being in a tough environment and great heat. He was cramping up on the field. So sorry he wasn't able to give you an interview. You can ask him about it tomorrow.
4: That information won't be like...
3: Yeah, well, should it be?
4: Well, privately, yeah, we're not going to report on it.
3: So, right, before you write your article, they should say, hey, just so you guys know?
4: Yeah, so we don't misconstrue it.
3: Well, you misconstrued it. You could always ask me. Good job.
1: Oregon coach Dan Lanning and reporter clashing over Dante Moore's post-game availability after the Oklahoma State game. That goes right back to what we're talking about. It's fun after wins, and there's tension after losses, PK.
0: Well, I'm conflicted on this one because, you know, he is the quarterback. He's expected to talk. And, you know, your buddy Bill Orme, get your opinion on this. You like yourself some Bill Orme up there in Oregon. This is weak. In my time covering sports, pro and college, a player getting routine treatment has never been a legitimate reason not to talk after a game. Good reporters will wait. Charter planes will, too.
1: Charter planes have been used as an excuse more and more over the last 5 and 10 years. It did seem like when we started, I think this is why you're conflicted, when we started, there would be a delay. People would come out after treatment. You'd have to wait for people. Sometimes you wait 45 minutes or whatever, and it would happen. And now more and more, nope, tomorrow. You used to be able to talk to anybody. Now you usually get to talk to whoever they provide. And sometimes they explain why they're providing somebody and not somebody else, and other times they don't. Some PR people seem to pick people. They know who the stories are and who you need slash want to talk to.
0: I found that rarely be the case.
1: And others, no.
0: I don't recall them offering up medical reasons beyond what were just abundantly obvious.
1: Yeah, maybe those have been abundantly
0: obvious.
1: They
0: don't need to. That happened in Boston College many years ago when the Bronco lost in overtime and John Beck wasn't available. And somebody had written that John Beck wasn't available. And I think that was the game that he hurt his ankle that had plagued him all of his senior year except for the bowl game when he had 3 or 4 weeks between games, something like that. And so I think if they would have said, because John Beck always made himself available, and it appeared to some media that he was ducking because they lost. Well, that wasn't John Beck at all. He never did that. In practices, he would stand around and wait and make sure everybody had what they needed because he knew he was the senior quarterback. And somebody wrote that, and it became an issue that he wasn't available, implying as well because they lost. And something told me that something's up because that's not the John Beck that I had known for the prior 3 years when they had suffered miserable loss after miserable loss, right. And he still spoke.
1: Yep.
0: And
1: even when he got criticized for how he handled himself in losses with the whole, it's going to ruin my whole weekend thing, he still didn't duck people.
0: No,
1: and
0: never
1: he'd,
0: did.
1: He'd be back
0: so
1: out
0: I,
1: there.
0: And my instinct told me there was something up, but somebody else who hadn't covered the team day to day
1: didn't see it the same way.
0: And wrote that, and it became an issue. And I don't know what, does Moore speak all the time? If he did and does, and I guess he must speak every Tuesday, if that's the case, then I think he deserves the benefit of the doubt. And there is that line, well, they're college kids and they're also millionaires, so they're should be more accountable than they used to be, blah, blah, blah. So I get all that stuff. But I think it would have been easy.

0: easier if someone says, oh, he's receiving medical treatment and he's not available today, but he'll be available Tuesday. Because no one is going to pick up the paper, or if it's picked up or log online, and say, oh my gosh, I'm never going to read that thing anymore because they didn't have a quote from Dante Moore. I can wait 48 hours.
1: Steve Sarkisian says Ohio State should be rewarded for playing Texas. And this is Sarkisian basically following up in his thoughts last year when his team was 9-3 after losing to Ohio State, and he thought they should be in the playoffs, and they didn't get in. So, staying consistent. Reward teams for playing big games, even if they lose. They went on the road to Texas. And
0: what do you mean reward them?
1: Oh, don't count that
0: Christmas
1: loss.
0: Bits?
1: No, I think he's saying don't penalize them for that loss when it's time to start dishing out playoff
0: bids. Well, if
1: they
0: take care of business, any non-conference game doesn't matter. I mean, what are you telling me that I didn't already know?
1: SEC Commissioner Greg Sankey says, despite the fact that they've come up with some questions and they're moving forward talking with, they're going to do a 30-day window with ESPN and try to figure out the money. He says college football playoff expansion is not a foregone conclusion. The 24 team are still hanging in the balance.
0: I don't ever want to hear the name Greg Sankey again. I'm tired of it. These commissioners, I'm tired of them. I don't care what they think anymore.
1: Michigan coach Kyle Whittingham regrets not running the quarterback earlier. Turned Bryce Underwood loose. An electric touchdown run, and you know, the more they run him, that gives him a little more, a little more power in their offense, a few more options. But the fact that they don't throw it very well, still a major issue.
0: Run him. That's his best skill set.
1: It is.
0: I can tell you in conversations that I had yesterday, they are greatly relieved that they got that win.
1: I believe it.
0: Starting from the top, if you get my drift.
1: I do get your drift, and I do believe it. It fits with the energy he had in his post-game interview. You know, it's give me three emotions. I think everybody would have used the word relief. Might have been the first one they've gone to. Louisiana Governor Jeff Landry pleads for Southern hospitality and Lane Kiffin's return. Security is going to be really tight. You know, we might need the National Guard out there to protect him. I think it's going to be an interesting weekend. LSU and Ole Miss.
0: I don't ever want to hear what Greg Landry has to say.
1: Governors and commissioners. Out. Should I go for the hat trick, Alex, or should I just move on? You've served up the headlines. What? Hat trick?
0: Is it Tony Petitti? Who is it?
1: Ted Cruz expects the United States Senate to vote on the Protect College Sports Act soon. I don't ever want to hear, Senator.
0: Well, I mean, that's a much bigger issue, and they've got people going up making commercials. They've got them going back. Mark Few was back in D.C. That's more important. That's not a Ted Cruz thing.
1: Giving him 10 minutes on the pregame show.
0: And I didn't see it.
1: No, I didn't either, but we...
0: I don't care whether he got 10 minutes or 1 minute or whatever. But there's so many of these coaches that are involved, and you know, then it makes me think, okay, what's their self-interest? Because everybody's got interest. There's no such thing as I have no bias. That is false. I will reject that assertion every time I hear it. And so what's in it for me? There's very few, if any, oh, I'm just looking out for the good of, with zero interest in yourself, I don't buy it.
1: Florida State fired their athletic director, Michael Alford, amid looming football questions. They are 1-1, coming off a loss to SMU, and they are playing Alabama, 1:30 on ABC this week. So, will this lead to a football change and a complete change for the entire regime there at Florida State? Seems like it's more likely now with the AD gone. We'll see how it plays out, see how much the Seminoles win going forward. DJ PK.
2: Hashtag NFL. Snap it fast. Walker. Got it. Still going. Kenneth Walker. Still going. Touchdown, Kansas City.
3: Has been on display tonight.
2: Rocco's coming after Mahomes, and he finds Kelsey. Travis Kelsey. Inside the 20. Down to the 5.
3: Throughout the league, tackling's been an issue.
2: Fields is in the game. Here's a toss to Walker. He's got another.
3: Patel, but I think they got three really good defensive players.
2: Knicks running for his life on fourth down and eight. Has to throw across his body, and it's broken up with Franklin the target.
1: All right, so the Monday Night Football game is Kansas City absolutely dominates Denver. Maybe the defense didn't tackle enough in preseason. Maybe they just aren't as good as they were last year, but they got shredded, PK. Kenneth Walker III, 23 carries, 173 yards. Kansas City, twice as many yards, twice as many first downs, three times as many points, and a 31-10 win. I could not believe the Denver defense got dominated like that, and yet they did.
0: I couldn't believe it.
1: Travis Kelce with a big play in that game, 59-yard catch and run. He ended up with three catches for 71 yards, now number two all-time among tight ends in receiving yards. And now, the injury news from around the league. Seahawks say that Sam Darnold has a unique soft tissue injury. He is out for game two. We'll see about beyond that. Rams say Myles Garrett is going to have knee surgery, and he is headed to the injured list. Guess that partly explains the having no impact on the season opener and making no tackles. Something's wrong with his knee, so not going to see him for a while. Deshaun Watson is going to remain as Browns QB1 despite a rough week one. They're going to give him another shot in week two. DJ and PK.
4: Hashtag NBA.
1: So the Clippers-Raptors complete the Kawhi Leonard trade. He leaves L.A., goes to Toronto, and Clippers owner Steve Ballmer issuing a statement saying they won't fight the salary cap circumvention penalties. They're going to accept the punishments. Apologies to the Clipper fans. Has sincere regrets. Basically taking a page out of the Minnesota Timberwolves playbook when they got busted with Joe Smith a couple decades ago. We'll see if they get some of their five draft picks back that they've had taken away. But Clippers are moving on.
0: Yeah, it's probably smart.
1: Probably is smart. I would think that they are going to get draft picks back, but we'll see how it plays out. But I would think they get one or two of them back. DJ and PK.
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5: With the Padres.
6: Driven deep to left field. There it goes! See ya! The captain's back. A long three-run home run. And the Yankees lead 7-2.
1: Highlights from around Major League Baseball. The Yankees are in the postseason for the ninth time in the last 10 years. They beat the Twins 8-3. They have clinched. The Rays have already clinched a spot in the postseason in the American League. The Dodgers win, and they're in the postseason for the 14th consecutive year. Milwaukee's already clinched also, so those two are in. The Diamondbacks, the comebackiest team, comes back again. 2-8, 2-9, beat the Marlins 8-7. They keep pace with the Padres, who beat the Rockies by the same score, 8-7. Kind of bizarre there. Diamondbacks trying to stay within reach of the Padres right now. They're 2.5 back, and those two finished the year with a 3-game season. So could have some drama there. You also heard Ellie De La Cruz, who I think we all, I think of him for his speed, PK, but how about that for power?
0: Oh, he gone. Got it.
1: All the way out of the yard.
0: Yeah, it's gone. Can't be found.
1: That was their only run in the 4-1 loss to the Dodgers. And also tonight, the Bees start their final series of the season here. They're down in Albuquerque to wrap things up with a 6-game series that starts tonight right here on The Zone. All right, we'll take a break. We'll come back with Frank Dolce. The former U quarterback is going to join us next. Kevin Lytle covers you Colorado State Athletics for the Coloradan. He will be here at 9 o'clock. U players posing for photographs. Flashing the M at midfield after Michigan beats Oklahoma. Some U fans rolling with that. Others not so much. That'll get us to the question of the day. We'll do that next. What is trending is brought to you by Shamrock Plumbing. 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Stay with us. Question of the day next, right here on The Zone.
4: And now, a look at traffic from the KSL Traffic Center.
5: Crash southbound I-215's West Belt just before I-80, blocking the right lane, causing very heavy traffic, reaching all the way back to 17th North. Northbound I-15, normal slowdowns at the point of the mountain up to Bangor Highway, and again at the South Interchange. At UTA, we move your early mornings, your long days, your big plans. 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With your traffic update, I'm Alex Snapolis here with 97.5, the KSL Sports Zone.
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2: He's a stud. 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He throws a good ball. He throws a good deep ball, and I'm excited for the challenge.
1: BYU-CSU kickoff at 5:30 Saturday. 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

0: morning, Scotty G, the coach today from 10 to 2. Tim Dolly Mazda and Sandy, 10785 South Auto Mall Drive. Frank Dolce is going to join us here momentarily. Question of the day, PK, four former Utes sharing a moment after Michigan upset Oklahoma. Utah fans, you cool with it? Utah fans are all over the board on this. Some are excited for these guys. Some think they picked the wrong team. Some think they regret their decision. Some think there's much ado about nothing here. That's a Michigan M. Calm down, people. They're not disrespecting the Utes.
1: Oh, I didn't even think that was in question.
0: I didn't either, but apparently some people did. I thought it was pretty clear it was they're making the letter M.
1: Well, that's what they do, yeah.
0: I know.
1: As a Michigan follower for many years, it didn't even enter my mind.
0: Jessica, LOL, who cares? They picked the wrong coach. Utes are a way more dynamic team and more exciting to watch. Be pretty excited if your team just beat Oklahoma 17-10.
1: Yeah, but three of those guys are on defense, so
0: They're very excited with giving up 10 points.
1: Who cares how dynamic the offense is?
0: Right. JJ can worry about the offense. Everybody else?
1: Yeah.
0: Line up and defend.
1: Right. There are offensive guys.
0: Travis isn't spending any energy on it. Well, they don't play for Utah anymore.
1: No, they don't.
0: Travis has moved on.
1: But doesn't it bother you when your guy leaves? It doesn't bother you when somebody else's guy leaves and comes to your place. But when they leave and you think you got something special, family on three, blah, blah, blah, blah.
0: As a fan from the earliest days when I saw this, I flashed back to Ozzie Smith and Dave Winfield, who I rooted for in junior high and high school, gone while I was in college. What happened? Yeah, I didn't like it. I get it. I think Jazz fans now, they, you know, guys
1: leave
0: as a free agent or they're traded. I don't like it.
1: That's...
0: Yeah, and the colleges probably hits a little more.
1: There's nothing you can do.
0: But you don't like it when your guy goes away. You get attached to your guy for whatever reason. And yeah, I think it is harder to take when it's a 19-year-old sophomore taking off as opposed to some 27-year-old who's under contract for 5 years and grew up in another state and is now moving off to another state.
1: Yeah, that's your guy. You recruited him. He chose you. Not very few of these professionals choose you.
0: No, they get drafted.
1: Yeah. Mm. It's a transaction.
0: Yep.
1: And then they play here and you love them and then they retire and leave.
0: That is often the case. When they stick around, you really love them.
1: Whereas colleges, Zach Moss, Florida kid,
0: mm-hmm.
1: Where does he live? Here. Right? Stevenson Sylvester, Vegas kid.
0: Vegas kid.
1: Where does he live? Here.
0: See him in the hallways.
1: I mean, it goes on and on at the college level. Whereas the pros, they take off.
0: All right, we have more on this coming up. DJ and PK, we're joined right now by Frank Dolce, former Ute. San Pedro, PK, and look at him now. Well, not exactly San Pedro, but
1: was,
0: close enough. South Bay.
1: Culver City, I think it was.
2: Yeah. Yes.
1: Still were there
2: PK knows.
1: Off the 10. Very close to Hollywood, which explains Frank Dolce.
0: Hollywood. Sing it, Frank.
1: You could see the sign
2: it's
1: every
2: so
1: day.
2: True. I don't sing in public. I know guys who have done that. What are you talking about? You're constantly singing.
1: Oh, I forgot to insert the word well.
2: Yeah, that's the thing. I think we all feel like, maybe that's not true, but I think a lot of us feel like when we're singing, like, that sounds pretty good. But nobody.
1: Oh, when I'm alone?
2: Nobody else feels that way.
0: Literally in the car yesterday. Well, that wasn't good, but it wasn't so bad, I thought to myself.
2: Right. Yeah. And then you do it. The thing is, you convince yourself that you're pretty good. You're a pretty good singer. And then you give it one shot in more of a public forum. and then you get really weird, comments or looks or the worst is nobody says anything. It's dead silent. And then, yeah.
0: I got up once at a company Christmas party and I'm singing and it's, and the GM looks like, oh, I wonder what this would be like. All right. I'm going to sing this duet with this woman. And she actually performs on stage and all that. And so she sings the first part, it sounds good. And the GM's eyes shift to me and I start to, and he was sitting right by the screen with the lyrics, right? And I start to sing. And I could literally see him physically wince. He was like, oh.
2: Yeah. Yeah.
0: Not bad, huh?
2: That's no good. That's no good. Oh, rough.
0: You haven't had to
2: I've learned my lessons.
0: You haven't had to wince during a Utah football game yet this year, have you? Two games free. Two games wince free. Not even yeah. One flinch.
2: Well, I mean, Arkansas went up 3-0, and I thought it was over at that point.
0: You thought it was over before it started, Frank.
2: Yeah. No, I have been super impressed by the preparation of the team, the readiness to play in these games, and the focus. And I think that's, with all of the stuff that's gone along with becoming the head coach and everything that can be a distraction and putting together a new team and coaching staff, especially at the line of scrimmage, which I think was my biggest concern coming in. The way this team has performed the first 2 weeks has been really encouraging, I guess is the word. I still, you know, I don't know how good Arkansas is. I don't think they're great, but I also think they didn't look great because Utah played well. But there's, you know, that you look at that roster, that Arkansas roster, there's a lot of athleticism on that football team, and it just didn't look like it. It was clearly controlled by the Utes.
1: Yeah, I don't think there's any question. That's Arkansas's problem. If they aren't any good, what do you think about all these variations that the offense has been showing in games? And it's only two games, obviously, but they're showing a lot of stuff in games that they're winning handily. You think maybe they should reserve some of that as far as using Ficklin in various ways? And when they get to conference, when the games matter a little bit more, and eventually they'll have good competition. Who knows? Maybe Utah State gives them competition this week, and Iowa State gives them next week. And Big 12 is the conference of surprises, it seems, in the 2 years that we've had it, and this year may not be any different. So I'm wondering if you think maybe they should hold back a little bit and go ahead and save some of it for first-time exposure in other games.
2: You know, that's an interesting question, and I have a thought about that.
1: Good.
2: It feels like Coach McGivin. Maybe I'll sing it to you. Like Coach McGivin is trying to determine what he has available, and so maybe the being so creative in these first couple games is trying to really dial in what he has available when he needs it, when competition starts to become a little more difficult over the next few weeks. And so he wants to know what is Bird Ficklin capable of. Okay. And I think he's been pushing the ball downfield with Devin Dampier. And I think that's by not just because he wants to, you know, create big chunk explosive plays, but I think he wants to test the limits of his football team and of his players. And so when they get down the road and they're in a tough spot, he knows he has a lot of experience about what these guys, where these guys are comfortable and where they're not. So my feeling is what they're doing with more of an expanded offense right now is like, we want to know who we are when we're in a difficult situation and because I've done all of these things in the previous games where the competition hasn't been so spectacular, now I have a better understanding of my football team.
1: Right. Okay. I like it.
0: I think there's a difference between trick plays and deception. And that's a pretty fine line. I get it. But some of these trick plays take a long time to develop. And you got to be able to block for a long time. They can get blown up if the other team gets upfield, as can any play if the other team gets upfield. The deception, when you're not really sure who has the ball, those things can happen quickly. I thought that's what we saw a lot of last year. I thought that's why it was so effective. They were basically running a different kind of triple option, and literally the defense didn't know who had the ball. They didn't know if the quarterback was pulling and keeping it. They didn't know if the guy coming in motion on the fly sweep was getting the ball. That's deception, but it happened quickly, as opposed to double passes and pitching it back. Man, the ball's behind the line of scrimmage for a long time, Frank. Mm-hmm. That can be a problem. Mm-hmm. Do you think we'll see more deception and less trickeration as the season goes along? And yet the other team has to prep for that because they've seen it, so now they're going to spend some of their precious film and practice time going over it.
2: Yeah, I think I like that description of it, and I agree. The deception type of play, I think that will be more prevalent. I don't think there's any question that will be more prevalent. And it's like you said, the trick play, there's, because the ball is behind the line of scrimmage for so long, there's just so much more that can go wrong in those things. That's why it's like they're either spectacular success or spectacular failure when you run those things. And it's super, you know, situational and when you're going to run it. You run it when you're down and you need something, or you run it when you have a little bit of an advantage and nobody's expecting. I mean, I think it's kind of fun to have those as a change up, but I don't know that it's going to be any part of the core of the offense. But I do think this, you know, creative lineups, you don't know who has the ball, but it happens quickly at the line of scrimmage. Everybody's moving forward. Momentum's going the right way. There's not an enormous opportunity for the defense, unless the defense just guesses right in one of those plays and happens a big play, and that'll happen, or they just called the right defense. But I agree with you. I think more deception, less trickeration.
1: Would you want to tell Ficklin, I don't want you in the field of play hurdling? I especially don't want you hurdle when you land out of bounds and there's no need. You're not going to gain any yards while you're in the air because you will land out of bounds. I'm not sure I want in the field of play if it was right dead center, let alone on the sideline.
2: I mean, when you have, like, Saquon Barkley jumping over people backwards, and then that, how many times did that get replayed? It's still getting replayed.
1: It should. I've never seen it before. It was amazing.
2: Right. But the thing that we need to show is all of the times people try to hurdle somebody and it goes the wrong way, because that's more often.
1: Right.
2: It more often goes the wrong way than the Saquon Barkley. So, like, Ficklin's one of those guys who's so athletically gifted that he can do that. He can make a play like that. And I'm sure that in his career, he's done something like that. But now I think you're right. Like, it's time to be more thoughtful about that, especially the position group he fits. To think that, in the way that Devin Dampier plays, to think that he's going to go through the season without missing a play or two or a series or something, I think that would be very optimistic.
1: Right.
2: I mean, Dampier is super durable, but he was dealing with injuries last year and stuff that we didn't even know about for a long time. And Ficklin's is likely going to have to be ready to play an extended period of time at some point during the season. So, yes, I'm certain the coaching staff has that leap, the hurdle on loop, and they're just being very intentional about their feedback to Ficklin, whether or not to leap over somebody heading out of bounds.
0: Did you see Britton Covey try to fly? He got planted. That's leaving your feet. Ouch.
1: Well, I thought the defender made him leave his feet.
0: It helped him. You get it. Let me lift you a little higher.
2: An assisted leap. Yeah, just, you know, that people, coaches used to say that to me. It's like, and I was never leaving my feet. I did it one time, and that was enough. But there's just so many bad things that can happen when you're in the air, and you have zero control. Like, you leave the ground, and now you're at the will of everybody else around you. So I don't think we'll see maybe situationally. I mean, if there's some extraordinary thing that needs to happen in a football game, and the only way to accomplish that is by, you know, going skyward and trying to get over someone, maybe we'll see that. But in the normal course of play, I doubt we'll see Bird Ficklin engaged in that type of activity anymore.
1: You're going to play 12 games and probably obviously more than that because they're certainly going to be bowl eligible. And we can go back and forth and dissect it, but I'm going to stick by this. I'm going to say this all season that we'll know where they are after the second and third games in November. The BYU-Arizona series, that's back-to-back, one home here and the other in Tucson. And I think Arizona's a pretty good football team. I think we saw that on Saturday. And they're going to be really tough to beat, particularly at home, obviously. And with that in mind, if the Utes go 2-0, I think they make the title game. If they go 0-2, they don't. And if they go 1-1, then it gets interesting, and I don't know.
2: I think the way that Utah's playing right now, I think that's accurate. I think Arizona's good. I think that was a good win for BYU over the weekend. I think Arizona's going to give people a lot of trouble. So I think that is the telltale for Utah's football season as well. If, you know, that's saying that they continue on this path. They don't have a stumble up somewhere along the way. But I've been cautious about this football team. I just thought there's a lot of things that they had to manage, including the line of scrimmage, which is always the biggest concern. But they seem to have those areas figured out, and the athleticism on the team looks really good. The physicality looks really good. Offensively, I know it's a more wide open offense, but still there's this foundational run element that I think is Utah football to a core. And so I feel like this is a team that could make a run. And I think you're right. Those two games will tell us everything we didn't know about the team and where they're headed for postseason.
0: Are there any players that you're watching that you think are underappreciated by Ute fans? Anybody emerging we should be keeping an eye on? But you, with the more skilled, more practiced eye, might have already spotted it, Frank.
2: Underappreciated type of athletes. You know, I like the Benny kid at tight end. I don't know what kind of expectations we had about him, but I think that he performed well in week one. He was even more substantial week two. I think he could have an expanded role. I'd like to see Daniel Bray more involved, engaged, I guess. I thought he was really good his first year. And unexpectedly good his first year. And I think he's really talented and a great changeup to what they have on the offensive side. So I think I'd like to see Bray. As a group, I would say the offensive line, I've been very impressed with what the offensive line has accomplished. And that was the critical piece to me. So that's really nice to see that group kind of moving people around. And if you can do that, then you're probably going to win a lot of games. I not surprising, I guess, but maybe a little bit. I think Devin Dampier has improved his game. It feels to me like he clearly put work in the off season, and he's improved his game. I've been one who said, like, his, you know, throwing the ball downfield isn't necessarily his strength, but he does all these other things amazingly well, including his mindset and attitude and just bringing everybody along like this, never quit. They're always going to figure out a way to win. But I've watched him closely throw the ball this year, and especially when he gets his feet set and everything's going the right way, he's thrown the ball really well, especially short to medium range passes. And I think that's a credit to the work that he's put in the offseason. So as much as I'd like all these, you know, a lot of the elements on the team, I would say the improvement of Devin Dampier has been really, really nice to see. And he was good last year.
0: I think this new receiver they have, Wayshon Parker, looks a lot like this guy who carries the ball, who we know is really good, but they're throwing it to him this year. They're throwing it to him in a way they haven't thrown it to him before. He averaged like 4 catches a game. He averaged 1 catch a game last year. It was kind of an afterthought. Yeah. And to just get him into space, I mean, I don't think people either want to tackle him or really can tackle him in space. I think he's pretty dangerous out there. So I like the fact they're using him more as a receiver.
2: Yeah. Yeah, well, Wayshon Parker is like that. Those are the – I think that's one thing that we're seeing with this offense is – just trying to get the ball to the playmakers as, you know, as quickly as possible in areas where they can be effective. And that's one of the things. Wayshon, you know, he may have gone to the coaching staff, hey, I'm pretty good at catching the ball. Why don't you give me a shot? Who knows? But that's the other thing is like Coach McGivin, other than watching these guys on film or he doesn't, and going through camps, of course, but he doesn't know. And so I think he's trying to figure out all of the assets he has available.
0: Well, we'll learn more Saturday at 1:30. Frank, we appreciate the time. Thanks for getting through this without singing.
2: I can guarantee you that's going to happen every time.
0: No singing. Oh, my love. My darling.
2: Is that recorded? Is that auto-tuned? I mean, that sounded amazing.
1: So true. You got an ear. I got to say that. In fact, you have two.
2: Yes. and they're always to the ground or something like that.
0: Thanks, Frank.
2: All right, guys. Great
0: Frank
2: to
0: Dolce,
2: talk to you.
0: Former U quarterback, joining us here on the Zone. 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
3: A look at traffic from the KSL Traffic Center.
4: Northbound I-15 slow from Lehigh to Murray. Southbound I-15 congested from Farmington to Salt Lake City. Eastbound on the 201 freeway slow from 80th West over to I-215's West Belt. Crash on a westbound 201 freeway at 80th West, blocking the left lane. 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
0: The Utes getting ready to face Utah State. Head coach Morgan Scally and Braden Pagan getting going against the Aggies.
12: I'm excited for him, but it's not about him versus Utah State. It's about the University of Utah versus Utah State, and that's all about the team, and he knows that. But he's been a team player. He's on the leadership council for a reason. Love having him a part of this family.
0: And Saturday, he'll see his old team. 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

0: Tina and the Coach today from 10 to 2 at Tim Dolly Mazda and Sandy, 10785 South Auto Mall Drive. Just had Frank Dolce talking a little Ute football, facing the Aggies this week. They're going to get Iowa State in the conference opener the week after. This is the final tune-up. Both games going to air 1:30 on Big Fox. It's like the Utes are getting treated like they're a big story, PK, like they're popular.
1: I think this has gone about as well as you could possibly want under the circumstances with Kyle being, and it's a controversial departure. I think we can all agree on that. And with that in mind, they needed to bring all the positivity that they possibly could. They did in the bowl game. They were electric, and they have under both games. Again, yesterday, I'm out with another Ute season ticket holder, and she's just fired up with this offense. And oh man, they're starting two quarterbacks, they're doing all this and all that, and we all see what they're doing. And so the level of excitement right now, because of the newness and the difference that we're seeing, is extremely high. And there's all sorts of positivity running around the program, which I think that is about as well as you could hope for. I literally don't think it could be any better.
0: 2-0, averaging 50 points a game, looking good running the ball, looking good throwing the ball, looking good defending the run.
1: Yeah, it's the way you're scoring, not necessarily the literal scoring play, but the way you're moving the ball with different designs that we just haven't seen. Everybody is blown away by the quarterback hiking it to the center, hiking it and then handing it to Dampier, and then they run the option. No one's ever seen that. That is unbelievably creative. It is the mountain offense. That's what we're going to call it. The mountain offense, man. We had the West Coast offense. Now we got the mountain offense. There, I just gave you a tagline. You just can run with it.
0: You just delivered. You promised 5 minutes ago, and you just delivered. Maybe 3 minutes ago.
1: Give me a second. I'll think of something.
0: I know. And you did. The mountain offense.
1: Yeah.
0: Harkens back to the Mountain West, the view from the stadium. Right. Yeah, the whole thing.
1: And it's a playoff the West Coast offense, obviously.
0: The only thing I think I'll just disagree on Scotty's behalf. No one could see this coming. Scotty thought that just a year with McGivin, and the one thing Scotty said is that Aggie offensive line wasn't very good, but he just figured out ways to, you know, do the simple stuff everyone's trying to do. Get the ball in the hands of the best playmakers. Now, it's tricky when your offensive line is losing battles too often. I mean, no offensive line is perfect. Everybody loses once in a while. And Scotty was impressed, and he said, yeah, I don't know what their line's going to look like because they had to be rebuilt at this point. He was saying this right after the hire. He said, but that guy's pretty creative, and he will find a way to accentuate what the best players can do.
1: Okay, fine.
0: And now it's the mountain offense.
1: But I'm speaking of Ute fans who haven't seen it.
0: Yeah.
1: I'm not speaking of Aggie broadcasters
0: okay.
1: who watched literally every single play. I'm talking about, when I say no one, I'm talking about the thousands and hundreds of thousands or whatever they've got, millions of Ute fans, whatever there are. That's who I'm speaking about. And, you know, it's anecdotal, but I have been out in the public, and I try to be out in the public as little as possible.
0: That's true, actually. He makes a joke, and yet he tells the truth at the same time.
1: And everybody keeps talking about it to me, and I'm fine with them talking about it, especially if I know you. And they're super excited.
0: Strangers, stay away.
1: Well, I'm just, it's not my strength.
0: No, I know.
1: They are super excited about what they're seeing. So I don't believe legitimately that it could have gone any better. You're winning, obviously, but you were always going to win those two games, mm-hmm. right? There was never any doubt
0: in
1: my mind.
0: Aside from the final score or whatever stats, whatever numbers, it passes the eyeball test.
1: And they're super excited about it. And then you just read a post. We'll get to it. Oh, they chose the wrong man. The ingenuity, the creativity. Mm-hmm. It's got people fired up in a manner that I haven't seen.
0: All right, DJ and PK, we'll get to that next. There's a photo of the former Utes standing together, happy after the win over Oregon, flashing the M. We will get to that and people's reaction to that, which is all over the map. Stay with us, DJ and PK. It's the question of the day next, right here on The Zone.
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0: JP Catch 97.5, the KSL Sports Zone. The question of the day. Ute players, former Ute players, now Michigan players, standing on that gold block M in midfield after the win over Oklahoma. Sharing a moment. Ute fans, are you cool with it? Not really good with it, Scott says. Oh, well, go Utes. That's probably about the right amount. I think if they were working a bunch of anger, but at the same time, you are a fan. You're spending time and money. Not really good with it. Oh, well. Go Utes.
1: Yeah, but you don't have any problem with Pagan coming down from Logan and being on your team.
0: Exactly. Yay, touchdown.
1: You don't have
0: any
1: problem with the way Sean Parker being on your team when he was with Washington State. You don't have any problem with Devin Dampier.
0: The list goes on.
1: The list goes on and on. So I think what you have to come to the realization is that you're all in until you get a better offer.
0: You're all in for this year, hopefully. And then the offseason remains to be seen.
1: Yeah, and that's all it is. And there aren't true Utes in the Morgan Scally, Eric Weddle way. That's gone.
0: There can't be one?
1: Yeah. I mean, there's going to be exceptions to everything. But there's not going to be.
0: There's not going to be a lot of them.
1: Yeah. And more importantly, you're going to have significant contributors who aren't diehard Utes and chose Utah from the plethora of offers when they were 17 or 18 years old. That's not the way of the world. No. I was thinking about this with Oklahoma State, and I told you yesterday I was driving in, and I heard the play-by-play guy. They got 91 new players. And then I was listening to, Menstermaker. And, just to be out on that field. What are you talking about, man? That field holds no sentimental reasons or choices for you or emotions. You chose them because your coach went there. If he would have gone to Oklahoma, you would have chose Oklahoma. If he would have gone to TCU or wherever, you would have done that. That field, that campus, it means nothing to you.
0: Can't be magical to you.
1: Right. It is where you're going to apply your trade, make your money, and hopefully for you, go on to the NFL. And I'm fine with that.
0: And there might be some kid who grew up wanting to be the four-year player and be the exception at a Utah or BYU or at an Oklahoma State or an Oklahoma or wherever. And he gets bumped out of the way by the kid who transfers in. I mean, there had to be some kids who grew up in Oklahoma who wanted to play at Oklahoma State who in this 91-player transition got bumped out of the way. I mean, I need new guys. I need my own guys. I don't really want anyone who was part of the mess the last 2 years.
1: I mean, if all this story hadn't been developed, Will Hammond, who's a Texas kid who chose Texas Tech and is there, his family's there. But Sorsby was going to play. He had no connection to Texas Tech. In fact, that was his third school.
0: Hired gun, keep moving.
1: Yeah.
0: And they're hired guns everywhere.
1: So I think that's the way we have to view college sports now.
0: And some of the kids transferring in are hired guns, but some of them are transferring in because they were told they weren't wanted wherever they were. So BYU is going to Colorado State this year, and the CSU quarterback is on his third school in 3 years.
1: Yeah, I think that's always been the case, though, with the quarterbacks.
0: It's just accelerated.
1: And I think that it's just that you're immediately eligible, so now you can do it twice instead of once. And have to sit out. No one wants to sit out 2 years. I mean, there was a time when Trent Whiting transferred from BYU, Utah basketball to BYU, and he had to sit out the whole year, and he lost a year.
0: Yeah.
1: So he transferred at the break. It was very controversial at the time. I can recall I was knee-deep, eyeball-deep in the whole thing. And Chris Hill was furious because he didn't think that BYU and Utah kids should be transferring back to one another. And in the conference, the Mountain West had a rule that if you transfer within the conference, you lose a year. In addition to sitting out a year, you lose a year. So I think he only played like a half a season, basically. And that just seems like

0: Wow, that was a Stone Age, and that created all sorts of emotions on it. Now it's we don't think twice about it, and the kids are immediately eligible. In there's no conference rule in or out of conference. So I think as a fan, you just have to roll with it. You're a Ute, and you'll always be a Ute. You went to that school, or whatever the reason is that you're a Ute, and you'll be a Ute until you die. But don't expect the players to be a Ute in the manner that it's now at the pro level. Don't expect whomever to be a Jazz player for forever. This is probably not going to happen.
1: Larry Markkanen's on his third team, and there's a pretty good chance he'll have a fourth NBA club before he's all done. Probably wouldn't rule out a fifth one. And it's just the way it works.
0: Yeah. So the pros and their fans have rolled with it.
1: Now colleges have to too.
0: Yeah.
1: Until the rules change again.
0: And so you see those Utes posing for pictures. Well, they're Michigan guys now. All the coaches were Utes, and now they're Michigan guys. And they need to be loyal to the team and the program and the university that's paying them a lot of money to be the coaches. So, I mean, Kyle is he's no longer a Ute. And okay, that's fine. That's the good thing. If you can get somebody of your own, and Scally is truly your own, it's the same thing with Dillingham over there in Tempe, man. Everybody loves him, and they love him because he's ours. We own him.
1: And he knows it, and that's why he was handing food over the fence.
0: Yeah. Right. His sister lives next door, and he posts a picture at Thanksgiving because there was rumors with the Michigan thing was running deep at the time.
1: As well as it should have been. Michigan should have come calling for him.
0: Yeah, and all it was a hand with like a pot of food. And I told him that. I said, "I got it. I knew what you were doing. I'm privy to it. You were sending a message. This is home." And for Scally, this is home. And we'll see. How do we know how it's going to end? No one would have predicted the way Whittingham would have ended. No one. Absolutely no one. He was supposed to retire, and then in a year or two, you're going to bring him back and put his name on the thing and build a statue.
1: And yet,
0: Yeah.
1: here we are.
0: Now he's the arch enemy. You stole our guys. You stole most of our offensive staff and some defense. You stole our strength and conditioning guy. You stole the secretary, his lady. I can't think of her name right now, but he stole her, if you think that's stealing.
1: And the pass rusher, and the tight end, and a good defensive back, and a defensive tackle, and on down the line.
0: Okay. I think you just have to roll with it and go with what you got and realize these kids aren't who they are supposed to be in the manner that they used to be. And I don't blame him. I honestly do not blame Leavitt for going and taking more money with LSU. I don't. Does it stink in a sense? He was our guy. No, he wasn't. He went to Michigan State. How was he your guy? He was your guy for 2 years.
1: But he settled in and had success here.
0: Yeah.
1: So stay here and have some more.
0: Right. You're supposed to be the next Jake Plummer, to where when they're in the playoff, Jake is on the sidelines. Sam Leavitt will never be at an ASU sideline unless he's employed there as a coach, which could happen. Look at the Chris Burgess thing. Who's to say, right?
1: Yeah.
0: Who knows? I mean, Chris Burgess, and I was the one who got that story. He told me.
1: Would you have bet against his career path a long time ago, standing in that gym when he's telling you what Roger Reed said? Upset 9 million.
0: Yeah, and I thought, I have a story here. Which is why I had to freaking beg the editors at the paper to let me go down and cover it. I saved them from themselves. I literally had to beg them, and they didn't want to spend the money, the $300 that it was going to cost.
1: Money's always been tight in the media. It's just tighter now.
0: Well, it's way tighter now, and I don't make light of it. But I knew it was, I didn't know. And that was a story I worked on for 18 months. 18 months to get the relationship.
1: You don't know exactly what someone is going to say. You just feel like it's a big deal.
0: Yeah.
1: And then there's a big deal, and then somebody's going to say something.
0: Yeah.
1: Because there's so much emotion.
0: Right. And then it went nuts, obviously. And away you went.
1: Did you know where he was going when you went down there?
0: No.
1: Right.
0: because...
1: So you couldn't know what the emotion was going to be, not knowing which school he was going to pick for sure.
0: Right.
1: Even if he had an idea.
0: I think the world of Chris Burgess, I think he's... of all the things that matter in life, that kid is... Well, he's not a kid anymore, but he's got it going on. He's a tremendous human being, a great father. Everything that you want a human being, Chris Burgess has, I can tell you.
1: But that he would transfer back and end up playing at Utah, and that he would end up coaching at Utah and BYU? Could have never guessed that.
0: Well, when I was talking to his father... I figured it out that whatever media outlet they were talking to, that's the one that those people were thinking he's going to go.
1: Mm-hmm.
0: Right? And
1: they're nice. They're being polite to everybody. Yeah. They're not really rejecting anybody. Right. And everybody's taking that as, well, then you must be going here.
0: And there was a guy who was a local sportscaster who, when I landed at Orange County and got to my hotel, no one had cell phones then. There were messages at the Marriott because they had called my home, and I told my wife where I was going, the Fullerton Marriott. I stayed there 1,000 times. And so she knew. So she told me, he's at the Fullerton Marriott. So I check in the hotel like at 4:00 in the afternoon because the thing was going to be at 7:00. And, there's like 4 or 5 messages already. Oh, back in Salt Lake. There's this guy who reported he's going to BYU. And one of the messages was from Chris Tunis.
1: Chris,
0: yeah. You got this? I said, no, I don't know, man. I'm not going with this. I'm not going with this. And I had been working earnestly with Jason Reed, who's now on ESPN. He was with the LA Times at the time. He was a former Daily Breeze guy, a guy that I took under my wing and tried to help him in his job get going. And he was working on it, and, you know, so we both came to the conclusion, and he was reluctant. And I said, don't do it. Don't do it, man. Do not run a story that morning that says this is what's going to happen. Do not do it. We're going to have to see. And he didn't, and, you know, Chris ends up choosing Duke, and so be it. And it didn't work, and he came to Utah. He ended up getting hurt. He was the leading scorer and rebounder, I think, when he had the fasciitis thing. And so that derailed him big time. But then he went into coaching, and now he's doing a great job. And Kevin Young basically stole him from Utah. And he had family reasons that he needed to be back in that area, closer to his family in Utah County. And
1: So now all those pressures then impact pro athletes and impact coaches, now impact college players. And so we're just going to see photos of the guys who used to play for the team we like wherever else, doing whatever else. It's a little unusual, the numbers here, but that's because of the coaching move. I mean, we talk about Mestemaker, I don't know, but I can't imagine North Texas must have taken a group of guys to Oklahoma State.
0: Of course they did.
1: Yeah.
0: They would have had to. And they were a good team, and they took a lot of guys and a lot of coaches. I think we need to, from the college perspective, we need to adapt the pro mentality. He's ours for now. And I'm going to root like heck for ours for now. All these guys, Darren Peterson. Do we have any idea where Darren Peterson is going to be in 2035? No. He could be, who has any clue? But for now, he is going to put on the Jazz uniform this year. And we're all going to root like heck for him to be really, really good. And then if it changes, it's the Donovan Mitchell thing there, man. It's just, the thing about it is, don't trash him on the way out. Don't do that. Don't lecture us about how you're 25 and you've got the world all figured out. Nobody wants to hear it. Don't do that.
1: Especially those of us who are way past 25 and can look back at 25.
0: Yeah. And you're telling us how the world is and how we are and how we think, how we behave. And everybody behaves the same anyway.
1: So then nobody lecture anybody. We don't need to lecture players on loyalty.
0: Yeah.
1: We need to just go in knowing, all right, well, this is this year's deal. And the pros could be a multi-year deal. But even then, we see people leverage their way out of those situations all the time, especially if you're an NFL wide receiver.
0: Just
1: but other players
0: be
1: do.
0: Be grateful for the time you had where you had it, and then you're going to move on. It's what Annie Toulson came on and told us about his son. I think his name Tanner, right? He was playing and played well a few years ago at UVU. And then he wanted to go and test himself against a higher level. And he went to TCU. right? Okay, that's sucks for UVU, but they're not at that level. Well, rather than woe is me, the coaches at UVU, fine, we'll go get new players. And then we'll tell them, man, you score here, you can move up. You can get more NIL. You can get a better overseas deal. You could go to the NBA. Yeah, just whatever the situation is, use it to your advantage. And away you go. Wasn't Scally was talking about yesterday, who was the player that they had him highly rated in the portal, but some people thought he was too small? He was talking about it yesterday.
1: I don't remember.
0: Do you remember him talking about it?
1: Yes.
0: Yeah.
1: But what was the name?
0: Yeah. So
1: yeah,
0: they picked him up. Well, where you go. Scataboo in the like some state final game in the Sacramento area. He ran for over 300 yards. You always hear about, oh, the black quarterback. We don't hear about it anymore, that they want to move him. Well, he was a white running back, and nobody wanted him because he was a white running back. So, and there, I just read a story about that. It's not me making it up. It's what he said and what his dad said. And so all he got was Sacramento State because nobody wanted a white running back. Blah, blah, blah, blah. You got to change positions. That's the way it's supposed to be, right? And that doesn't get as much run as the other. And you should be judged on who you are and your ability. And so he does what he does. Well, instead of sitting there moaning about it, boom. And then he goes to a program that is awful. That's probably why they took him, because they sucked. They were just coming off their worst 3 years ever. Literally ever.
1: And Arizona State's turning over rocks looking for talent.
0: Yeah.
1: Nobody else is looking at Sacramento State. Speaking of fairly nondescript, off the beaten path, and yeah, they had a few good teams. But having worked in Sacramento, the enthusiasm for college football here is a little different than the enthusiasm for college football there.
0: Yeah. It's and so you wonder that you'd like to give all Dillingham and those guys all the credit, but they needed bodies.
1: They did.
0: I wonder, did they really know he was going to blow up that?
1: It would be interesting.
0: Scoring touchdowns on Sunday night in the NFL?
1: It'd be interesting to see some list that they had at the time of however many running backs. Right? And then you scratch them off because they're going here, they're going
0: there.
1: And they're just scratching them off, and you're just going down your list.
0: Well, I suppose we'll take this kid. What the crap?
1: We need X number. Every coach decides how many players they need at a position. All right, we got two more spots we got to fill. And they're just going down the list.
0: Yeah.
1: And then he ends up being the NFL
0: guy.
1: Then
0: he goes berserk, right? Yeah. And good for him. Good for them. Way to go. That's the circumstances of what it's going to be. Just enjoy the players that you have while you have them, and away they go. And it has to be in the pro manner. There's
1: some people there. Matt, I wish they were still here, but we'll be fine without them.
0: Yeah, in the end, it matters who you have, not who you don't have. Because if you got people who you have or who you have are really good, well, then you're good to go. Yeah. And then if some guys stay, that's great. And there will be some guys stay, right? There'll be some guys who will stay. Not everyone's going to go, but you're going to have that change. And then you're going to bring in guys who were from XYZ from last year or the year before, whatever it might be. So wish those guys well at Michigan.
1: And
0: they played well for you, too.
1: Yeah.
0: Smith Stoudemire was a really good player for the Utes.
1: Eric says they did basically force Winningham out. And coaches are the reason most players choose a school.
0: I think that's true.
1: There is a lot with that with the coaches, but there's also NIL. You can't ignore that. Now, the fact is, you have a good relationship with the coach, and the coach feels good about you, and then the coach orders you more NIL, so I can see where those two things go hand in hand quite a bit.
0: Yeah, I would think that you're not going to choose an NIL-based decision on someone that you'd think this is not going to work personality-wise, scheme-wise, whatever-wise it might be. I would think that the player and his parents and his agent and now and whomever would say, yeah, that's probably not bad. I mean, they're going to give you $25,000 more, but is that really – and really, are they going to give you that much more anyway? How many of that – those circumstances are actually going to come to pass where we're going to give you more money, but both sides know it's not a good fit. Doesn't make any sense.
1: No. All right, DJ and PK, it's 97.5, the KSL Sports Zone. Coming up next, all right, we promised this for today's show, so Kalani Sitake and style points. Kneeling down, late game touchdowns. We'll get to that next. Stay with us.
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0: All
1: BYU getting ready for a trip to play Colorado State, counter Tanavasa on what they plan for on CSU's quarterback.
2: You know, we had some drills and some things that we did last week to prepare us for Noah Fifita. And now going into this week, we'll continue to build on top of that success that we strive to have with Noah, keeping him in the pocket and kind of caging him as a quarterback. So just building on that success and going into it this week.
1: The update's brought to you by Kenny J's Barbecue. Come visit Kenny J's Barbecue at the District in South Jordan. Mouthwatering ribs, savory brisket, and all your barbecue favorites.
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0: right, Scotty and the Coach, Wednesday. It's a broadcast live from Tin Dolly Nissan Southtown from 10 till 2, 111.55 South Jordan Gateway in South Jordan. Make sure to also catch the B.I. Meals Cougar Preview Show from noon to 2, brought to you live from Tin Dolly Nissan Southtown. BYU with a 28-17 win over Arizona. It has occurred to more than a few people, PK, that that could have been a 35-17 win over Arizona or a 31-17 win over Arizona. But they took a knee. They ran out the clock. What's the deal with Kalani Sitake and style points? This isn't the first time he's had a chance to score late in the game and has decided to just run out the clock and not worry about it. Put that up on our Facebook, and Howard says they dominated the second half. Everyone saw that. No need to ram it down the throats of Arizona. It would have been seen as running up the score, and there's no style at all in that. And Christian said, he says Lavelle didn't run up the score, so he's not going to either. Hashtag Polynesian Lavelle.
1: Well, Lavelle's goals were to win the conference and play in the Holiday Bowl. It's clear cut every year.
0: Mm-hmm. That was the error. That was the deal. That was the best case scenario.
1: And nobody could take that away from you.
0: Mm-hmm.
1: If you won every game by 1 point,
0: you were the champ.
1: And you went to the Holiday Bowl.
0: And you went to the Holiday Bowl.
1: Right.
0: And there was no selection committee to worry about.
1: Right. So the reality of the situation has changed so dramatically as anything, most likely from 40 years ago to today, has changed dramatically. Right. And 40 years from now, it'll change even more dramatically. I won't worry about it because finally you can't argue with me when I say in 40 years I'll be dead.
0: Nope. There's a good chance. It's a very good chance.
1: What? That I'll be living?
0: No, that you'll be gone in 40 years.
1: Oh, okay. So you can't argue me.
0: I'm not arguing. No, right. I think the odds are in 40 years. Now, when you say in 5 years, yeah, I'll argue with you.
1: But right. That's 40, why I went 40.
0: In 40, I do believe, yes.
1: I will be gone.
0: It'll be over.
1: I figure I only have maybe doing this show another 30 years.
0: That does seem to be the outside.
1: Best case. So there is this committee. There is style points are there. Now, you can argue how much do they matter, but they are there,
0: well,
1: and 35-17 looks better than 28-17.
0: Yeah, I don't. How much do they matter is a great question because there's no way to answer it, so you can argue all you want because you could lose two games and clearly be out, and you could win them all, and it could not matter at all.
1: The reason why you should consider doing it, because it worked against you. The negative version of style points kept you out of the playoff last year. We don't know, but there's a much better chance that if those two games against Texas Tech, if they would have been right down 5 minutes to go in the fourth quarter, anybody's ball game, I could argue you get in. But because
0: I could argue you don't get in, but you're right. You could argue that you would.
1: You have certainly a better chance. The reason why you provided the committee with an ample reason. You got smoked both games.
0: Mm-hmm.
1: They were not competitive. Watched them. I was there in Texas. It was an awful game. You turned the ball over 15 times, it seemed. And I was sitting there on that last turnover. I was standing behind a BYU employee, and that last turnover in the press box, and he's a professional, so he knows he's not supposed to make any commotion. Mm-hmm. And here's what he did. He's looking at, I'm standing right behind him. No joke. No joke. The body, the head just went down, right? That was an embarrassing game. And Bachmeyer was hurt, this and that, but nevertheless, the committee's not going to factor that in. And so it's clear it worked against you. So couldn't you argue that scoring an extra touchdown works for you?
0: You don't know what teams are going to be on the bubble at the end of the season and where you're going to be in relation to them. And so, yes, if your margin of victory, if you win by an average of X, whatever it is, I don't know, or X plus, 4 or 5 points, what if you won all your games by an average of 17 points instead of an average of 12 points? Would that
1: give you
0: a better chance? Sure, it could. Now, you may not be on the bubble. You may be all the way in. You may be all the way out. It may not matter.
1: Okay, but then it'll matter for seeding.
0: Well, if you're all the way in, it could.
1: Yeah.
0: Yeah. And do you get a bye or do you get a home game?
1: Yeah,
0: and man, the home game,
1: you know, all that stuff matters.
0: The bye we can sit here and argue about, but the home game is super lucrative. It's one of the things that administrators, athletic directors, and the other business people talk about. Just the ability when season ticket holders are thinking, do I want to re-up? Do I want to? Just the thought that they might have a home game is enticing.
1: Oh, yeah, the excitement.
0: Oh, yeah, that is very enticing.
1: You'll have it in every brochure that you have.
0: I mean, right
1: and so
0: now,
1: forth.
0: Right now, only four teams are getting that, and I guess they'll eventually go to where it'll probably be eight. If we go to 24 teams, then we can ultimately have 16 teams at home. But like, four teams can leverage it. There's 15 or 20 schools telling them the thought it might happen and selling that in September.
1: Absolutely. Yeah. So it matters. It shouldn't matter, but it matters. And you can have class all you want, and good for you, but you might be hurting your program. On the flip side, I can argue vehemently that it shouldn't matter because that committee, they need to know everything possible about your team. And if it comes down to you're looking for little things, you should know that BYU took a knee deep in Arizona territory with the game still available to score another touchdown, but you chose not to. You should know that. You should factor it in. You should already receive the style points without scoring the actual points.
0: But when in the bubble, there's no guarantee they're even going to look at scoring margin.
1: But
0: right?
1: They should. They should look at everything.
0: It's one thing they can look at. They'll look at the quality of your competition and non-conference wins for your league. And, you know, they should be looking at how tough the schedule is inside the league because that's, you know, people are like, the SEC schedule is tough.
1: Yes. Well,
0: for some teams it is, and for other teams it's a piece of cake. They drew the bottom half of the league.
1: Yeah, they should. Absolutely. Yeah. There's nothing that they shouldn't. They should look at everything.
0: John says, with how many of the players are wishing Coach Satake had given them the go-ahead to punch it in? Most, I'll bet. I know I sure was. Players want to score touchdowns.
1: Of course they
0: Somebody's
1: do.
0: Out there. Give me the ball, Coach.
1: What do you do when you score a touchdown as long as you're not getting blown out? You celebrate.
0: You do. The when you talk about players who just stay really cool in the end zone, well, yeah, okay, they've already got a bunch of touchdowns.
1: And L.J. Martin or whomever, what are they? Oh, he ran for 1,372 yards. He's trying to break the all-time school record. Well, those yards, garbage yards for that perspective count just as much.
0: Yep.
1: And touchdowns, whoever has the record for most touchdowns. I don't know if he's in the ball game to get to that, whatever. So why wouldn't you?
0: Yeah. L.J. actually has not run for a touchdown this season.
1: Yeah. He deserved it. He deserved it more than Refrigerator Perry did in the Super Bowl.
0: Hold on one second. Time out. I need a time. Alex, Cappy, do you know who Refrigerator Perry is or any part of his story?
2: No, does not ring a bell.
1: That's why I'm going to keep
0: this
1: doing
0: is,
1: that.
0: Oh, yeah, please do. I enjoy this game. What does Cappy know and not know at the age of 26?
2: I'm very uncultured. You guys will find out that I lack in the pop
0: go to
2: culture.
0: YouTube and put in Refrigerator Perry and see what shows up.
1: He scored a touchdown in, what was it, 85 Super
0: In the
1: Bowl
0: Super Bowl, yeah, the Bears.
1: And Walter Payton was miffed that he didn't get to score a touchdown.
0: He didn't get to score a Super Bowl touchdown.
1: And Mike Ditka had to, did he apologize?
0: Mike Ditka had to explain himself. I don't think Mike Ditka really apologizes, but that's a long time ago, so I'd have to go back and check.
1: And they won the Super Bowl going away, but that was the controversial aspect of it.
0: I don't even remember Walter Payton's reaction. What I remember is all the people in the media who loved Walter who were miffed. Why didn't Walter get a touchdown?
1: Yeah, so there you go. Refrigerator Perry was one of the first guys. He was a big, fat defensive lineman that they put him in a fullback.
0: They put in a defensive tackle and 300
1: pounds.
0: He had
1: a personality and a big gap in his teeth there. And so
0: he loved life and he loved
1: and
0: cameras.
1: And that Bears team was personality-driven with McMahon and these guys. And so he was right there with them. So L.J. Martin, you could argue, man, you took away yards for him to break the record. And you want kids to break records. And the leading rusher in program history was a guy from last year. Oh, man, I got to check that school out. Right?
0: Running back you.
1: Yeah.
0: Develop a rep.
1: Right. And Jamal played several years in the NFL. LJ's on his way to going to the NFL. Kids want to play in the NFL. Oh, if I go there, and they've had the Chris Brooks who transferred, who didn't even, he didn't get that much, he didn't pile up big stats. I think he's still in the NFL. And I think he came from Cal, right? And went to
0: BYU. So Kalani can run out a list of guys.
1: Yeah.
0: Next time they're recruiting running backs.
1: Yeah.
0: So they're in the transfer portal where we've been told it's like speed dating. You don't have long.
1: Yeah.
0: That's shorthand. I've sent X number of running backs to the NFL.
1: And yeah, and
0: three,
1: I got
0: four,
1: the leading
0: five,
1: rusher.
0: Whatever. Yeah.
1: And so you actually are denying a kid by not giving him the opportunity to score another touchdown and run for another 10 yards. Suppose he comes up 8 yards short. How could Kalani Sitake live with himself?
0: You know, it's funny you mentioned that.
1: I'm just joking here, people.
0: I know you are. I know, but I did. What it triggered is that Riley, in the midst of Riley Jensen, who comes on every Wednesday, we're broadcasting a high school game, and a game gets out of hand, and there's a kid piling up stats, and Riley, and we were talking about backups playing and all that because it was that point in the game, and Riley remembered taking out a really good running back just a few yards short of the state record. He was beating himself up during the game. That stuff. We all say stats are for losers and they don't matter. And then here's years later, a coach feeling bad like he gave you, like he shafted a kid.
1: But at the same time,
0: that
1: BYU,
0: kid,
1: who was it? Who was the kid? He was a tight end. And
0: oh, Air Force, and they put him back in to get a record?
1: A Mountain West record, and the Mountain West record was like 1 or 2 years old.
0: The conference is in its second or third year, yeah.
1: And so then the next year, Fisher DeBerry, who they just...
0: Who didn't usually
1: get
0: run
1: a
0: up
1: statue
0: the score. Yeah.
1: This year. I mean, just recently, in the last couple of weeks.
0: That's not surprising, as they should have, right?
1: Remembered it and ran up the score.
0: Mm-hmm.
1: So you do have that. Yeah, they wanted to get the tight end, and I can't remember who the heck the tight end was. He was a quarterback in... out of St. George area. I'll have to look it up. I can see the kid's face. And they put him in a game that they were rolling. It must have been was his first year?
0: Yes.
1: Croton's first year. They had a really good football team.
0: Probably.
1: Or second year, I don't remember. But they put him in, and Fisher DeBerry didn't forget it.
0: Nope. I do feel like it's different when you have backup scoring than when you have starters in. Because when you put the backups in, hey, they want to play, they need to play, you need to see if they can play. And so I don't feel like it's... And if you can run the ball in, running the ball in, that's different than throwing the ball into the end zone. And I also think that when you put a backup quarterback in, if you do that, and this game was a little tighter, so it probably wouldn't have been like that. But when I see backup quarterbacks throwing, as long as they're not throwing like deep post patterns and stuff like that, well, you want to see if they can throw a medium range, you know, crossing route 15 yards downfield.
1: Well, I mean, you should already know whether they can.
0: Let them play. It's different in a game when you can get hit. And so if you want to put a freshman or sophomore in who hasn't played much.
1: Have them in practice where you can get hit. I think that's a little extreme.
0: I don't, that doesn't bother me as much. And when it's the backups doing it, they deserve a chance to get in there and play. And that's probably you say everyone brings a bias. That's the backup of me my junior year. I didn't want it when I wasn't playing a lick my junior year of high school basketball. I didn't want to go in and be told to stand in the corner and dribble it out. We got a possession. Try to score a bucket.
1: I think it was Doug Jolly was his name.
0: Oh, okay.
1: I'm fine with it to an extent. If it's a score... If you're up 52-17,
0: you better
1: need to be up 59-17?
0: You really don't.
1: Right.
0: That was when Cheyenne Jayaraja was on yesterday. And everybody's got a different thing. His deal is win by double digits. Once you win by double digits, you've won
1: good
0: by
1: enough. And the committee should know. They should know that BYU dominated that second half. They should know that. And if they don't, then they're negligent. It's malfeasance, and I will not tolerate it.
0: Malfeasance, great word. Spell that in the break, people. All right, DJ and PK coming up. Top of the hour, BYU at Colorado State. Flashback, old school. Kevin Lytle covers CSU athletics for the Colorado, and we will talk with him at the top of the hour. Stay with us.
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1: You know what day it is. Well, as commercial goes, when they say it's hump day, it's not hump day. It is what I call Testimony Tuesday. 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
0: Utah getting ready to host Utah State, the Battle of the Brothers. Bird Ficklin on spreading the ball around.
16: The GIF has been really good on spreading the love between each athlete. 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
17: Watch the film on Colorado State, and they're a dangerous team. Have a lot of respect for Coach Mora and been around him a lot. They're always going to be tough, and there's a reason why they're having success right now. So you put that together with the staff that he's put in and the players that he's been able to develop and bring in. They're finding some success, and they're generating a lot of momentum and a lot of positivity going around the program. So not going to be easy, but we're looking forward to the challenge of being on the road.
0: Expect a certain level of competence out of Jim Mora, right? Son of a coach, longtime NFL assistant coach, moved around, actually got to be a head coach, Falcons and Seahawks, went to UCLA. Somehow he got Connecticut to win. If you can win at Connecticut, PK.
1: I don't think there's any question. When he was at UCLA, he went 9-5, 10-3, 10-3. It got a little bit worse, and they had a couple losing seasons, and so he moved on. And then he came back after being out of coaching for 5 years as a head coach, and he went from Connecticut going 6-7 and 3-9 to 9-4 and 9-3, including a bowl win. So he's got the Rams at 2-0. The guy knows what he's doing. He's 64 years old, been around a long time.
0: Back-to-back 9-win seasons at UConn. Amazing. All right, Utah head coach Morgan Scali. I'm playing in-state games.
18: Anytime you get to play the in-state schools, there's something on the line, and you never take it for granted. I was in Logan when we lost to Chucky Keaton and that crew. They want to win this thing. You got recruiting on the line. You got bragging rights in-state. So at the end of the day, that's always going to be important when you're playing those in-state schools, and I love the rivalries, whether it's BYU, Utah State. You know, it's just healthy, in my opinion.
0: They'll play this year. They won't play for 3 years. Then they have 3 straight games scheduled in the early 30s. So enjoy it now. You're going to miss it for a few years. It's the battle of the brothers. You think his quotes here are influenced by the fact he grew up in the state?
1: 100%. Absolutely, yes. I mean, he's had friends who have played for Utah State. There's no doubt in my mind. And he talks about how he was up there and they lost that game when Keaton was the quarterback. I can argue that this game, of the 3 non-conference games that Utah will play, will end up having far more buzz than the other 3, particularly Arkansas. And that was going to happen. You were going to slaughter them. And away you go. Arkansas, will never hear from them again and so forth, blah, blah, blah. But for Utah State, yeah, we're going to know the kids. People in the stands are going to know some of the kids, and we're going to know Bronco Mendenhall and all that stuff. Yeah, and Bronco Mendenhall was verbally assaulted that one time, so he wants to win there and all that stuff. Yeah, it's an extra level of excitement.
0: And Aggie coach Bronco Mendenhall and the improved performance from week to week for his team.
19: We did target how hard we played, how long we played, how intense we played from the week before, and I think in many instances that showed up culturally. I think in many instances, it showed up execution-wise, different areas for sure, and different position groups and different sides of the ball at different levels. The team doesn't all move at the same time, but collectively, we did move. Collectively, we did play better. Just a play or two short of having the outcome we wanted with a significantly improved performance and team from the week before. And that trajectory is going to have to continue for us to have the season we want.
0: The trajectory will have to continue. It'll be intriguing to see what kind of impact that has in this game, where I think they're outmanned and where I think most of us think they're outmanned. But you can't deny the trajectory as they get to league games. And really, they have one more non-conference game. They got Troy coming up after Utah. So something to keep an eye on, because that effort against Idaho State is just going to get them beat a lot. And that effort against Washington gives them a chance to win games. And I think the goal has to be get bowl eligible. Although with this new league, it's hard to tell exactly what the race is going to look like. Maybe they could do better than that.
1: I think the goal for Utah State was to improve dramatically. Now, obviously, the goal is always to win, but you can have other goals within the main goal. They did not win the game. We understand that. But they improved dramatically. Now, they have to make another step, though, because I don't know if they give that level of performance against Washington, that it's going to be good enough to keep them in the game against Utah, because Utah is rolling. This is going to be an intriguing test of defense versus this creative offense for Utah, and I'm really looking forward to it.
0: DJ and PK, we'll take a break. We'll be back. The B-Rider for Colorado State joins us next at CSU, and BYU will get a scouting report. Stay with us.
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0: DJ PK, we're joined now by Kevin Lytle, covers Colorado State Athletics for the Coloradan. Kevin, good morning. Kevin, you got us?
1: Yeah, can you hear me?
0: Yeah, we can hear you now. Good.
1: Hey,
0: we are curious because you're talking to two guys who've been around long enough to remember BYU going to Colorado State and playing great games with the Sonny Lubick era Rams and Lavelle Edwards at BYU. How many fans in Fort Collins remember that? How much energy and enthusiasm is there around this matchup?
1: Yes, it's kind of funny. You can kind of tell age brackets based on who remembers these games and who it's kind of new to. But yeah, I think there are definitely a lot of people really excited. Certainly your longer term fans, older fans, remember a lot of those great games. I mean, this was a pretty epic series for quite a while. So yeah, I think there's a lot of energy, both about the kind of return and history of it. And then obviously 2-2-0 teams makes it pretty fun too.
2: Yeah, I'm pretty sure you remember. I believe you're a Fort Collins kid who went to CSU, and so you probably know all about it yourself, even if you didn't see it firsthand.
1: I was a student when BYU left the Mountain West, so I certainly remember some of those games, and then grew up in Colorado, so you know, when I was younger too, watched a lot of them as well. So yeah, it's a fun throwback this weekend.
2: Yeah, good old Hughes Stadium.
1: Yep.
2: I was a beat writer.
1: Rest in peace, any BYU folks that maybe had come to Hughes, if they are back in Fort Collins, make that drive out.
2: Yeah,
1: you wouldn't even know where it is. It's just a patch of grass now.
2: Yeah, and I was a beat writer for several years for the Salt Lake Tribune, and some of the night games there, they'd park out in the field and there'd be no lights. You'd have to find your way to your car and your rent a car, and you weren't even
1: bring
2: sure.
1: Your own flashlight.

0: that, the way I look at this for CSU and Jim Moore's era of trying to build this into something that obviously he wants and all the CSU folks want, this is a golden opportunity because you're getting a ranked team that has a pedigree back 40 years ago, but also recently, man, and they've been ranked here the last couple of years. They're ranked now. So this is really an opportunity for the Rams to open up some eyes.
1: Yeah, absolutely. I mean, a big national TV primetime broadcast on CBS. Like you say, the ranked team, the history of it all. I'm sure CBS will be pulling some of those, you know, old footages too. So that, you know, there's a lot of those things that tie in. And yeah, Jim Moore even talked about, you know, in some ways he looks at BYU as a roadmap of, you know, in that, you know, 2010s and before era, these programs were maybe in, you know, at least similar footing. You know, there's probably an argument BYU certainly had a level up anyways then, but yeah, BYU has obviously accelerated. Obviously, it's a different era of college sports. Yes, it's not exactly like for like, but he's saying, you know, hey, if we can build, you know, there is a path to do some big, you know, opportunities. So, yeah, I think big time. It's a huge opportunity. You know, we were talking about Hughes. You know, this will be a good chance for Colorado State to showcase, you know, the relatively new Canvas Stadium in front of, like I say, that national audience and, you know, what should be a huge crowd. So there's a lot of pieces to this beyond just the, you know, the on game, you know, on field stuff.
2: Talking to Bronco Mendenhall, he has made it clear life in the Mountain West is something in this new world order with the transfer portal. You always had the seniors out of eligibility, but now you have your really good players who get taken by power conferences that have more money and they transfer out. And then at the bottom of your roster, you got kids who aren't good enough and maybe you know, encourage them to go to a big sky school or whatever. And so from year to year, you got 40, 50, 60 new players, depending on the program. How many new players in Colorado State? How surprised are people by 2-0?
1: Yeah, I believe it's 76 is where it landed. Now that's, you know, the double whammy of your normal transfer portal chaos, plus a new coaching staff and the turnover that comes with that. But yeah, it's, you know, basically three quarters of the roster is new. So that's why going into the season, it was like, you know, I got to watch, you know, spring ball and preseason camp and all that, and had an idea of what they might be. But with all that new, you really don't fully know. So I think for fans, it's just been exciting. You know, they beat two teams, you know, frankly, they were supposed to beat, you know, so it's not exactly, you know, write their name in the college football playoff yet. But it's a program that had some bad years. And so just some excitement, some belief was really, really needed. And so to, you know, go out and put up almost 100 points in the first two games after, you know, they're about 40% of their point total from the entirety of last season. So some much needed energy infusion of offense and excitement for the fan base, I think, definitely has people kind of fired up right now.
0: Some coaches, Mitchell and IU with BYU ties, and speaking to the offensive coaches, you know, Mitchell didn't get a lot of run when he was over here, but they really enjoyed being around him. And the familiarity, I wonder, you know, you can know what's coming. That doesn't necessarily mean you're going to stop it. But just from the offensive perspective, and you already spoke to it, and speak to it in a little bit more at length as to why, with some of the names, have they been so much better compared to just last year?
1: Yeah, definitely. I mean, it's the offense is pretty much fully overhauled. I believe there's only one holdover starter, actually the center, and even he only started a few games. Quarterback play, obviously, it starts there. CSU'd had bad quarterback play for a while. Brought in Haas Haney, former four-star guy. He won the job at Oklahoma State last year before breaking his foot in the first quarter of the first game, which ended his season. So he, you know, one of those guys, big potential, but never had the chance to get a run of it. He's come in. He's been super dynamic. And a lot of people thought he'd be with, you know, running, and he's had some of that. He had a 75-yard touchdown run the other day. But he's been really good passing. And then just the diversity of weapons across the offense. I believe week one, they had 11 different players catch passes. I think last week it was 9 or 10. It's been different guys, you know, in different periods. So I think that's been the key, is just, you know, I don't think you necessarily have a first round NFL draft pick or anything on this offense, but you have a bunch of guys that can be dangerous and dynamic, and combine that with an aggressive play call.

0: Baylor, and it's been a pretty exciting watch through two games.
1: And he only has 12 carries through the first two games. How many of those have been designed runs? How many of those are him taking off and running? I mean, he's clearly effective, but I'm just curious how they're deciding to use him.
0: It's of those, it's probably five or six are probably scrambles, about half and half maybe design and some, just escaping and running. But yeah, they definitely will design some runs, but we haven't seen anything that shows that they're going to, be run heavy with, Haney leading it.
2: Defensively in the two games, pretty good. I watched a good portion of the Wyoming game, and, I know obviously the border war there. I understand the level of emotion that goes involved in that game. I'm glad they continued it now with the conference dividing, basically, and they had it in the first game. But I thought that just watching it from a distance, from my perspective, I thought that was a pretty good defensive effort that they showed. Southern Utah, you would expect them to win, obviously. But speak to the defense and what the BYU fans can look for as they watch this game Saturday night.
0: Yeah, I'd say play hard. They play fast, a lot of bodies to the ball, and super aggressive. They'll blitz like crazy, I believe, last season. So Tyson Summers is the defensive coordinator. He was the defensive coordinator last year, became interim head coach when Jay Norvell was fired midseason, and then Moore actually retained him. But I believe there's I think it's like 68% of the time they blitz last year, something like that. And that's the same, super aggressive. They attack. It's high risk, high reward. There can be some big plays against. They got gashed a little bit by Southern Utah. Those were more, I think, blown assignments or miscommunications rather than sort of the aggressiveness being exposed. But they have 8 turnovers through 2 games, so super aggressive going to the ball. Again, level of competition, you have to note that. But they're really aggressive trying to attack the ball, get the ball out, and that's what they're built on. It's a defense built for it to succeed. They have to cause, chaos and negative plays, even if that means give up a big play here and there. They're trying to cause, mayhem, basically.
1: Umar Diamande is the leading tackler. He's a Connecticut guy. How many Connecticut starters and how much of this team's assembled from somewhere else?
0: Yeah, it's super interesting. So I believe there were 18 or 19 transfers from UConn that followed Mora. Diamande is one of the rare ones, though. If he was actually like a key player last year, he had, 116 tackles at UConn. In the portal, he went on a few pretty high level P4 visits, but stuck with Mora to come to Colorado State. A lot of the other UConn guys were actually sort of depth players last year that were, younger depth players that were supposed to, kind of take over the top spot this year if Mora had stayed at UConn, instead came to Colorado State and took those spots. So it's pretty interesting. They were a lot of unknowns. Diamande was not an unknown. He was expected to be good, and through two games he has been good. But a lot of the other guys, you look at Jackson Harper at receiver, for instance. He had 100 yards last game. He didn't really play much for UConn last year. He was a guy that was, kind of expected to step up this year. So a lot of the UConn transfers are, guys from Mora's, system, but who hadn't actually played that much at the collegiate level, which just kind of added to that element of unknown and uncertainty.
2: Mel Brown said some, Brown anyway, has said some big runs. But listening to Mora talk the other day, which I guess would be Monday, right? He's talking about how he wants to see, and I think it's really important, and get your thought on it, is that they don't have a lot of 2 and 3 yard runs, that those runs become 4 and 5. And as I try to handicap this game, that the opportunity for Colorado State, their chances of winning goes up substantially if down and distance is in their favor far more often than it's not. So being obviously you don't want 3rd and 8, 3rd and 9, you want it shorter. What do you think that they can do to get in those situations where it is 2nd and 4, 3rd and 2 type plays where they can get that first down and keep moving and keep BYU's offense off the field?
0: Yeah, I think that's going to be a big focus. You know, last week against Southern Utah, I believe it was six drives, Colorado State had scored a touchdown in four plays or less, which obviously that's awesome. That's fun. You know, everyone loves it. But that probably can't be replicated through the season against, you know, better opponents, especially an opponent like BYU. So you need some of those, you know, more sustained drives that are maybe more realistic to be able to replicate over and over. And with that comes, I think some of that early down success, because especially in the run game, Colorado State really hasn't had much success early in games. It's been second halves, you know, maybe start wearing teams down or whatever, and they've busted those big plays then. So I think that's the next evolution for this offense of, yeah, it's great when Mel Brown has a 73-yard touchdown run, but make sure those other runs are, yeah, 6-7 yards sometimes to get in good spots. The O-line, they were missing two potential starters the first 2 weeks, but one of them, Quentin Harris, a TCU transfer, he got back in the rotation last week, so he seems to be getting closer. So that's going to be – or getting closer, you know, playing a lot, potentially starting, I should say. So that's certainly a part of it as well. But I wouldn't be surprised to see – a bit of an emphasis on trying to run early, because like you say, if they let BYU just control the ball and control the clock, you know, it could get very difficult.
1: When it comes to carries, Robinson's been getting more carries than Brown, but Brown's got far better production. Now that is skewed a little bit by an 80-yard touchdown run. Is Brown the guy? Are they going to keep splitting carries against BYU? How will that work?
0: Yeah, pretty split. They're a pretty 1A, 1B type. Yeah, Darrell Robinson, an Auburn transfer, but UConn before that. He missed most of last season with an injury and spring, still recovering it. So he's probably still getting his sea legs back a little bit, but he'll get plenty of carries. Brown is definitely a game breaker as well. Him in the open field, he has made some defenders look very foolish. But I would expect both them to get pretty even split on carries, because they view them pretty much as like for, not like for like as far as style, but like for like as far as, you know, productivity. And there are probably even some sets with both them in the backfield as well. So they like both those guys, and then they'll mix in a few others behind them. But those are the two main guys, pretty evenly split.
2: Are you looking forward to spending Halloween in Logan, Utah? Because the Rams play the Aggies then.
0: I am. I always enjoy the Logan trip. One, it's a fairly easy one for me, which, you know, selfish. But two, it's nice that time of year, hopefully. So, yeah, that's one of those. It's like a hidden rivalry. They've played, Colorado State and Utah State have played a long, long time. Over the last 10 to 15 years, they've had a lot of weird games as well.
2: Oh, yeah.
0: So it's one of those. It's not necessarily like a rivalry as far as hatred. But on field, it's been pretty good over the last 10, 15 years. You know, Steve Adazio still has nightmares about trying to run his field goal unit out there.
2: There was a – I'm covering the Utes down the road in Boulder, and this game
1: get the drop.
2: It's the post game, and people are following the game on their computers, right, because we're all in there writing stuff and sending whatever work we got to do. And somebody says, oh, man, the Rams just won or something, or the Aggies. What was it? Is it crazy? I don't even remember it. But the point is that I didn't find out that there was some play stepped out of bounds and whatnot.
0: Oh, the Hail Mary?
2: Yeah, and I didn't find out
0: 2018.
2: Like, yep. 2 hours later what the actual score was, and the team that I thought won didn't win.
0: Yep. That was a crazy one. 2018, that was late in the Mike Bobo tenure, I believe is the last game of the season. That CSU team was terrible. They had kind of checked out. Utah State came in. That was Jordan Love. They're ranked like 13 or 14, something like that. It was a snowy day.
2: And yeah, it was. I remember the snowy day in Boulder.
0: Came down to the end, and yeah, CSU throws a 40-yard Hail Mary, completes it, thinks they've won, but the referees said the receiver stepped out bounds on the route and didn't reestablish himself. You know, first touch the ball, illegal touching, all that. Utah State wins. It was, for a game that for Colorado State kind of didn't matter at all, a pretty wild, wild series of events there.
3: What the hell just happened?
1: that's
0: exactly.
1: That's the play-by-play guy, Scotty Drury. Gerard on the Aggie broadcast. He does a show right after us, and we still quote that line to him.
0: Yeah, I think that's about what I tweeted at the time. Maybe a little more vulgar, even.
1: All right, Kevin, we will leave it right there. All right, one question I got to know before you go. Any relation to the former Michigan running back and Denver Bronco?
0: Nope.
1: Oh, no kidding. You're not. Colorado.
0: Get that one a lot, but nope.
1: Okay. All right. All right. Rob Lytle, great memories of him as a player. Thank you, Kevin. We appreciate it.
0: Thank you, guys. Have a good one.
1: All right, Kevin Lytle covering Colorado State Athletics for the Coloradoan. Flashback, BYU and CSU. See, you'll think about Sonny Lubick now.
2: Oh, Sonny Lubick? Love Sonny Lubick.
1: Had a great run at Colorado State.
2: Yes.
1: When they talk about the good old days at Colorado State, they got to go right to Sonny Lubick.
2: Oh, he's the legend.
1: Yeah.
2: Absolutely. Sonny Lubick. Yeah, he's 89 years old now. Still living. I don't know where he's living. But you used to see him. I would talk to him at the basketball games. Yeah. He would recognize my face. I don't think he just knew me as a Utah guy. I don't think he knew my name or anything, but he knew that I was there. And he was always, he'd come up to you, talk to you. Just a great dude who did a great job. And those teams at CSU were nationally ranked during his time.
1: Yep. And we used to have a beat writer on in the early days of the show and say, Sonny, yeah, you drive by his house and just be out there in shorts and a T-shirt mowing the lawn.
2: That's true.
1: Totally regular guy.
2: Yeah.
1: Yeah. All right, DJ and PK, when we come back, everything you missed in this show, the NFL football, the Utes, the Cougars, it's all next. Stay with us.
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12: I think I mentioned that it was a slow start, but the truth is, Arizona had a lot to do with that. 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And so that was there. They made some plays more than we did, and we're up 17-14 at halftime, and I thought our response was perfect.
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0: 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Monday Night Football last night, PK. I was amazed by the way Kansas City ran all over Denver. Denver's defense was great last year. Their tackling, not great last night. And Kansas City hasn't been able to run the ball in years. Apparently going out and getting Walker really paid off, and the O-line in front of him good, and you have a guy run for 170 yards, you're probably going to win a football game.
1: Okay, yeah, all right. Yeah. I mean, they had the one big one.
0: They did.
1: Looked like he was going to get tackled and looked like he was going to get pushed out of bounds, and next thing you know, seems like the guy's quit on that, and he's running all the way down the sideline for a touchdown. Good for him. Yeah, one game.
0: It is just one game, and we certainly just saw that in the college season, a couple teams with big swings from game one to game two. So, Denver will have to regroup, figure it out. I mean, it is a divisional game, and the home team won, so back to that theory that Rick Majerus gave you a long time ago. Don't let a team win on the road. They're getting ahead.
1: Yeah, right.
0: Kansas City will have to go to Denver later this year, and we'll see if they end up splitting the season series. Tons of injuries. Seahawks say Sam Darnold has unique soft tissue injury. The Seahawks quarterback is out for game number two. They're playing the Cardinals. Rams' Myles Garrett is going to have knee surgery. He's headed to the injured list. All that offseason hype for him. No tackles. He says he's got to play better. Clearly, he knew he had an injury. He didn't want to say anything. But now that he's going to have surgery, the cat's out of the bag. And the Eagles put their guard, Landon Dickerson, on injured reserve. Obviously, a team that wants to run the ball there, and they lose their left guard.
1: Huh.
0: A long list of injuries from game one. In Cleveland, they're sticking with Deshaun Watson. He's going to get another start. The college stuff, today we talked a lot about Utah and the former players posing at Michigan on the Block M. It's a new world order, PK. We're all just going to have to adapt. I guess we can be mad if we want, but it's not going to change anything. They're not coming back, and we're going to have to view players as they're here on one-year contracts, and then they're free agents. And if they have a great season, well, if they're in their third or fourth year, they can go to the NFL. But if not, they can go to a college with more money.
1: Well, it should be that way now that they're getting paid, that it should be like the pros. And pros switch around all the time. Not everybody, but there's a lot of movement in all professional sports leagues. And you are loyal to the person, the people who are paying you. But you as a fan, you're loyal to your favorite team. And this is your team. These aren't necessarily your guys, but this is your team. They're your guys. They're always going to be your team, but they're your guys in the moment. And then when the moment passes, you see. And don't be surprised. And at the same time, you are going to lose guys, but then you're going to bring in guys.
0: Utah and Iowa State, the kickoff's announced 1:30 on Fox. The Utes playing back-to-back Saturday afternoon games in a pretty sweet time slot right there.
1: Okay, that's the last time you can mention it. You've mentioned it 17 times today.
0: I've not mentioned it 17 times today. That is an exaggeration.
1: 18.
0: Nope.
1: You know, I think that the colleges, you'll give up something. I think it's understood in the pros that players are going to move around. So you can go, like for instance, the Seattle Mariners, I think, had their 50th year, and they had a celebration this year, and Randy Johnson was there when his numbers retired in Arizona. But that's okay, because it's the pro level. I think in the colleges, because you're not going to be there as long, you're not going to have a 15-year career, whatever it might be, that you're going to lose that individuality. You can't really go back to a place you left. So you're going to forfeit that if you choose that.
0: You pays your money and you make your choice.
1: Yeah, but they don't. They're too young to think of that.
0: They can't have
1: that's
0: the perspective.
1: Not a choice that they make.
0: They can't have the perspective of the value of coming back to a place at 40 that you've been 4 years and people recognize your name.
1: How could you?
0: I want to do business with you.
1: It's impossible. 40 miles will be 100 to a 21-year-old.
0: It's a true story.
1: Yeah. Right? I mean,
0: hey, Cappy.
1: Yeah, he's calling me Gramps the other day, and I don't have grandchildren.
0: You ever think about being 40?
2: No, that's way too far into
0: there
2: the
0: it
2: future.
0: Is. Right. The truth.
1: Right. So that's what you're going to have.
0: Way too far.
1: So I think to an extent, they're going to sacrifice that. But they don't know what they're missing. They don't know the revered nature that Eric Weddle's going to have. And he's an extreme example. I understand that because, you know, he's an NFL Hall of Fame guy. But there's going to be other guys too that if you're going to bounce around, you're going to lose some of that. Hey, that's my place. Those are my people.
0: BYU quarterback Bear Bachmeyer named Big 12 Offensive Player of the Week. Defensive end Tasile Akana named the Big 12 Defensive Player of the Week. The question, the topic for this morning, the Cougars not adding another score, not making it 35-17. Will that haunt them when the selection committee meets in December?
1: Not if the selection committee is doing their job. It shouldn't. But the cool thing about Bachmeyer being Player of the Week, he didn't do anything unusual.
0: That was a normal game for him.
1: Yeah. It wasn't a superlative.
0: It's what you said yesterday. It's repeatable. It can be replicated.
1: Right.
0: Do it again, do it again, do it again.
1: Some big passes, ran for a touchdown, no turnovers. That's great. I mean, you're there to win the game. You throw for 450 yards and you lose the game.
0: What good does that do you?
1: Yeah. But that Bear Bachmeyer performance is something that is absolutely 100% sustainable. And that's what's really cool about it is that I'm expecting him to play like he did against Arizona pretty much every week.
0: A few big plays and very limited on the negative plays.
1: Yeah.
0: No picks, took one sack.
1: Right. No picks is huge.
0: Yeah. It really, the funny thing is, you say if he replicated, literally his stats the first two games are so similar. 16 completions both games, 20 attempts in one, 26 in another, 198 yards in one game, 217 in another.
1: Yeah, he's throwing like for 415 yards this season.
0: Yep.
1: That's not that any big of a deal, but I don't care.
0: Nope.
1: He's winning games, he's directing the offense, and that's what you want. The kid is a winner.
0: There you go. What more do you need? 2-0 headed for 3-0.
1: Yeah.
0: An 11-2 season, a 12-2 season, and now a 2-0 start. So 25-4 in the last 29. It's going pretty well.
1: Oh, for sure. Yeah.
0: These are the good old days. You don't necessarily recognize that when you're right in the middle of them. But these are the good old days. 25-4. And then you've looked up some more stuff. We were talking earlier about Oregon and they played the bite. Dan Lanning, a reporter. A little tension. Dante Moore not available post-game. Now, Lanning said, well, he's getting an IV, and he's going to talk to you tomorrow. So what's the big deal? But there weren't that many players made available.
1: There's only one. And that's
0: not good.
1: Yeah. One time down in Texas, the Utes had a big rally, and the referees made some horrible calls, and they lost the game. But it was a phenomenal game and some real controversial calls. And we're down there in Austin, so he ships everybody off. Can't talk to anybody.
0: Mm-hmm.
1: Why not? So I had an extra hour because the game started at Central Time. So I go in the press room. I start calling the guys at the hotel. They picked up. I think we were constantly trying to one-up one another.
0: Clearly. You and Majerus.
1: Yeah.
0: At first, I thought you were talking football. I'm like, what game? I don't remember this. That's basketball. Okay.
1: Yeah.
0: Well, there's too many of them. I know I don't remember them.
1: Right. So I just called a couple of rooms. Guys picked up.
0: You got your quote.
1: Yeah.
0: Did he ever know? Did he ever call you on it?
1: Probably. I don't remember. he didn't say I couldn't do that.
0: Unreal. Clippers, they've stopped fighting. Steve Ballmer's come out. Accepts the punishments. Doesn't necessarily agree, but accepts and moves on. Apologized to Clipper fans. Has sincere regrets. And now we'll see if that gets him some draft picks back. Because that's what Minnesota did 20, 25 years ago with Joe Smith. And they got two of their five picks back. Maybe the Clippers will get some of those five picks.
1: And look at them now. Speaking of the Timberwolves, they're a pretty good team, right? I don't know that they had enough, but they're a pretty good team. And
0: they are pretty good. I don't think it had anything to do with those picks.
1: I know, but
0: I wonder if we went back, are those the picks they used to pass on Steph Curry? What was that timeline? How did that work out? I don't remember what years they had the picks taken away.
1: Yeah, I don't know either.
0: I don't think they lined up, but it'd be hilarious if they did. We got that pick back. Now
1: so
0: we
1: I read
0: pass
1: something
0: on
1: this,
0: Steph Curry.
1: I saw some PBD podcast, which has like 550,000 followers. This guy's talking. If the Clippers flip and say, oh, really? You're going to do this to us? They're going to indirectly drop stories on 3, 5, or 10 other organizations that have done this with different players. If this goes through and results in public humiliation like this for the Clippers, you could have a few other teams in the next 6, 12, or 24 months dealing with a similar story.
0: I'm rooting for it. Let's go. Let's do it. Never get the good stuff. Never get hyped up for this, Cappy. It took me decades to learn that. You always anticipate it, but they rarely. Jose Canseco was the exception. He got busted. I'm going to take everybody down. Sure enough, he wrote a book. And he did.
1: That's why I didn't think. I still know this Clipper thing just doesn't
0: overblown.
1: Really, it doesn't resonate with me at all. You cheated to win. Okay. Like, is that big of a deal?
0: I think people cheat to win, but there are unwritten rules, and some are more important than others, and it seems to be like a huge gray area. Some stuff's okay, some stuff isn't.
1: Well, yeah, but who gets to decide that?
0: Apparently the commissioner. So, there you go. But I get it. You look around and you think, is this the only time it happened? Is it because it happened to such an extreme with multiple companies and
1: nothing is
0: tens
1: the only
0: of millions
1: time
0: of dollars?
1: It happened. Nothing. Nothing. Literally nothing is the only time whatever happened. Whatever. Dump on the Clippers. I still wonder if they would have dumped on it.
0: They would have dumped on the Lakers, the Celtics, and the Knicks.
1: Yeah. I can't help but think that.
0: Yeah.
1: And maybe I'm 100%
0: LeBron
1: wrong.
0: Goes to Philly, and then 2 weeks later, there's a big investigation.
1: Not happening. Yeah. The league needs them to be a marquee team. LeBron's a marquee player. He has been the marquee player the longest in NBA history.
0: What a run.
1: Yeah. He's still...
0: He's a marquee player in his 40s. It's unreal.
1: He's still a huge, huge story.
0: It's almost impossible to be in the league in your 40s. It gets done, but very rarely. But then to be of his stature in his 40s, unreal.
1: And everybody, whether you like the guy or not, it doesn't matter. He is still a major story.
0: That's part of the magic. The people who are major stories are not usually universally loved. They rub people the wrong way at some point. With all the win. I mean, Brady was a big-time winner. He's not universally loved.
1: It's never been a pro who I've hated.
0: Yeah, but you're not wired like most fans. We've been over that.
1: They do their thing. And away you go. Just entertain me, guys. And then if you want to yap, you want to keep your mouth shut, keep your mouth shut. But entertain me. that's what I want. That's like 98% of what I want.
0: Who's the quietest athlete? Is it Duncan?
1: Duncan would
0: excellent.
1: Be one.
0: I think
1: Stockton.
0: Yeah.
1: Guys that just do their work.
0: Yeah. I always thought Duncan and Pete Sampras were probably the two most boring all-time dominant
1: winners.
0: Yeah, I'm
1: not a tennis guy, but I think Larry Bird, in a sense.
0: No, Larry Bird was a talker.
1: No, he wasn't. Mm. He talked. I talked to him about it once when I was doing Clipper games. He said, I got 10 minutes. Sit down. After the game, I'll talk for 10 minutes. Because if you compare... Have you ever heard of Larry Bird, Cappy?
2: Yeah.
1: You got Larry Bird. Uh-huh. If he's a talker, what was Magic Johnson?
0: A big-time yakker.
1: They're not even close.
0: No, they aren't.
1: Magic was bring one bundle. He just said,
0: it was only 10 minutes.
1: I got 10 minutes after a game.
0: But it was still
1: I got nothing to do.
0: And he said good stuff.
1: I'll answer your questions. And he used to say, I don't understand why people make a big deal about it. You're just sitting there.
0: Mm-hmm.
1: I can remember him specifically sitting there in the old sports arena, ask him a question, and he'd look at you. Come on. I'm going to get dressed. I'm going to sit here.
0: Yep.
1: And we'll do the thing. And
0: that's,
1: I'm not
0: going
1: to make a big deal about it.
0: Not the way it is now. The locker room's open. You walk in, there's nobody in the locker
1: room. He was so low key. I know he was a talker in a sense, but it was just.
0: He was an efficient talker.
1: He just.
0: Right.
1: He viewed it in the way Jerry Sloan. This is part of the job.
0: Which it is.
1: There's no sense worrying about it. I got to make baskets. I got to pass the ball. I got to show up to practice. I have to make a certain amount of public appearances. Mm-hmm. And I got to do interviews.
0: And I'll talk to the media after the game for 10 minutes.
1: Yeah. He was not a flamboyant talker.
0: He was not.
1: He didn't seek it out, but he didn't run away from it.
0: There's not the Magic Johnson, Charles Barkley level, to be sure.
1: Those guys, there's a camera over there. I better go there.
0: Yes. But he also wasn't Tim Duncan.
1: No. But he was understated for as great as he was.
0: Yeah.
1: But
0: he's also plenty good enough.
1: Oh, well, he
0: got the quote.
1: He viewed it as this is the job and this is what I have to do. So do it. And getting out of the arena 10, 15 minutes earlier makes no difference in my life.
0: It really doesn't. But to the people paying money for tickets and people investing time watching the game and buying the cars and the insurance and whatever else they're selling during games, at 10 minutes of what did he see, what did he think, whatever emotions he felt that he's willing to share, that can mean a lot to those people. They love that. It's a little different now because you can put it out on your own social media. So.
1: Yeah. McHale was a talker. He enjoyed talking, which is why he's done media commentating. That the one draft that I covered, we were in a ballroom and they had these satellites and it was Patino, McHale, and Bird because McHale and Bird were coaching and Patino's coaching the Celtics, right? And McHale is just dumping on Patino the whole time. And Bird is trying to hide his laughter. He's just hammering him the whole time. And we're sitting there watching it, and we're howling. Because it was like a teleconference thing. Yeah. And you could ask him questions, right? And he's just dumping on him, man. It was a comedy show.
0: All right, DJ PK, we're back with your feedback next. Stay with us.
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0: Joy Scotty and the coach, Tim McComb. Wednesdays are broadcast live from Tim Dollar Nissan Southdown from 10 till 2 at 11155 South Jordan Gateway in South Jordan. Make sure to also catch the Beehive Meals Cougar Preview Show from noon till 2, brought to you live from Tim Dollar Nissan Southdown. Question of the morning, what's the deal with Kalani Sitake and style points? Jason says the top schools score at least 40 every game. The Talking Heads don't notice a team if they're not smacking the other guy around. Take Miami, they're up by 70 and still trying for more.
1: Yeah, I don't think anybody paid attention to that Texas-Ohio State game.
0: Just ignored that.
1: Right.
0: Not the same thing. They didn't pay attention to that Miami and whoever they were beating up
1: they
0: on, Florida A&M.
1: They didn't even get to 50 combined, did they?
0: They did not. 24-23 would be a 47-point game.
1: Whew. Thought my math was good on that.
0: Yep. Good work. Solid by you. Vernon, Kalani doesn't run up the score because he respects his opponents. Best class act guy there is in college football. Couple exclamation points.
1: Oh, yeah. He's classy.
0: Patrick, I think it's treated like sacrificing an innocent bear that has wandered into a small town.
1: I don't know if they random sacrifice bear sightings. Him. I think they maybe tranquilize him and then bring him back.
0: Mm-hmm. Take him up into the mountains, wake him up and release him.
1: I don't think they post it on social media. Give him the firing squad.
0: Ryan, he leaves his style points all out on the field when he's dancing for the student section. He had no style left in the tank at that point. That got some thumbs up laughing emojis. People thought he was funny.
1: Well, I think it's true to who he is. That's so fine. He wants to boogie. I mean, get down boogie-oogie if you want.
0: Other question we had out there this morning. Four former Utes sharing a moment after Michigan upset Oklahoma. Utah fans cool with it. Brian says, I bet at least one of them is second-guessing their choices by now.
1: All five of them, and there's only four in the pitcher. I wanted two in a pitcher so I could say two Utes.
0: Just had to crop the picture. Who could you have cut out of that? A little tough. They're all good players. Yeah, they're all shoulder to shoulder. It wouldn't be easy to crop them, but you could. Yeah, they are. They are all good players. But that's what you expect, right? When a player, whether it's Kyle taking people to Michigan, we just had on Kevin Lytle covering Colorado State Athletics for the Coloradoan, and he talked about 70 new players and 18 or 19 of them coming from Connecticut with the coach, including the leading tackler, who also has their only two interceptions of the season so far. This is what you expect. You've seen them play. You've seen them practice. You know their personalities. They're the first ones you're going to recruit. You know them best.
1: Yeah, but I didn't necessarily know that they would be impact players because I didn't know what Michigan had available. I'll be lying if I acted like, oh, yeah, Smith-Stoughton, he'll just step right in. I didn't know what their defensive backfield looked like.
0: We don't know that, but you assume they were getting pretty good money at Utah, and the only way to get them really good money at Michigan is if they're going to get on the field?
1: No.
0: Oh, really?
1: Because I think Michigan has a lot of money.
0: Michigan pay their backups a ton of money?
1: I don't think Bryce Underwood is that good, and he's getting a ton of money.
0: He is.
1: And then...
0: But they also didn't take a quarterback, and we weren't surprised because we knew Bryce Underwood was getting a ton of money.
1: Plus, the younger guys don't necessarily get that money. Now, he's a quarterback, so I had no idea that what their cornerbacks. They got a freshman and sophomore who are all that. I'm not sure. And Smith wanted the Michigan experience because he's running out of eligibility. I never have heard him talk about it. But nevertheless, he's on the field. He's playing. And we've already saw the impact that Buchanan is making.
0: Yep.
1: And
0: well, you view Buchanan and John Henry Daly are high-profile guys. Don't you think of them both as probable NFL guys?
1: I did not know about Buchanan. Hmm. I didn't know about the receivers. I can't say that.
0: I knew that
1: they were going to step in and be premier players for them. I know they're good players. I saw them play. But Michigan has a lot of good players. But nevertheless, they have made a smooth transition. Why in the world would they be regretting their decision?
0: I don't get why they would be regretting their decision either. I guess there are people who think, well, they can't score a lot of points. They're not going to be that good. They'll regret it. But
1: yeah, but they're out on the field doing things. Buchanan will go in legend. It was an unbelievable finish to a game that I've never seen. And any Hail Mary is an unbelievable, but did you factor in the 1 second, Western Michigan, blah, blah, blah, Kyle's first game, yada, yada, and he makes that play?
0: Right now,
1: he's never going to have to buy a non-alcoholic beer in Ann Arbor again.
0: Right now, Buchanan has more yards receiving than the rest of the team combined. He is the guy.
1: I did not know that.
0: Far and away.
1: I mean, I did not know that he was going to do that. It's only two games.
0: Right.
1: And 47 of them came on one play. But this kid's a player, man. And it is...
0: Even without that 47-yard Hail Mary catch, he'd still have more yards receiving the rest of the team.
1: Yeah, well, they
0: combined.
1: Don't throw the ball very well.
0: Yeah. And they do. They throw it to him.
1: What are you, a Dos Equis?
0: Yes. Yes. If there were a college football version of a Dos Equis,
1: we don't throw the ball well very often, but when we do...
0: The most interesting receiver in the world.
1: We throw it to J.J. Buchanan.
0: J.J. Buchanan. The world's most interesting receiver.
1: Throw the ball, my friends.
0: We don't throw touchdown passes often. As a matter of fact, we've only thrown one once all year, but it was the most interesting touchdown pass of the season to date. And it's true. That is their only touchdown pass of the year.
1: Yeah. Well, they haven't had that many.
0: No, they didn't. They have run for
1: three, four.
0: They've run for three and passed for one. Yeah. That's what they've done.
1: Wow.
0: Yeah, four touchdowns in two games.
1: You'd do that in the first quarter.
0: We're out of time. Scotty G and the coach Tim LeComber next, right here on The Zone.
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0: Hey, let's get it, folks. 97.5, DKSL Sports Zone. Scott Girard alongside the coach, Tim Lacombe. How are you, sir?
1: I am better now.
0: Are you?
1: I'm with my partner in crime.
0: We got a lot to break down. We got a Tuesday edition of the show. Eric Kerr will join us coming up a little bit later on. All right, let's get it out of your system. Lloyd,
1: you've got a lot of
0: Raider Nation. Let's get it out.
2: Broncos and Chiefs coming up tonight.
3: My gut's saying it's a very, very good day for the Broncos tonight.
4: The 2026 season, the numbers were

0: Broncos and Chiefs coming up tonight.
1: My gut's saying it's a very, very good day for the Broncos tonight.
2: The 2026 season, the numbers were tremendous coming off the two ankle procedures. He says he feels great, and he's about to try to prove it right now. Over the middle, he's picked! Intercepted by the rookie, Delaine.
0: You're thinking Broncos win?
1: No. I'm not trying to do any. This is zero.
3: You're not glazing him. You're being serious.
1: I'm being serious, and I would not do that.
2: They snap it fast. Walker got it. Still going. Kenneth Walker. Still going. Touchdown, Kansas City.
1: I am 100% serious when I feel like the Broncos are going to have a night tonight.
2: Broncos coming after Mahomes, and he finds Kelce. Travis Kelce inside the 20. Down to the 5.
0: All right. I knew Lloyd would have something up his sleeve. That was a little bit more direct. Because I did not feel good about that game yesterday. That was actually you trying to get me to be more optimistic about the game.
4: That was the kiss of death right there, my friends.
0: And so, look, it's Kansas City. They're at home. Mahomes is coming back. They're coming off a bad season. You knew they'd be juiced out of their mind. And, they played like it. And Denver played like complete trash. And so, yeah, they took a ass whooping last night. And it's all right. It's one game. I'm fine.
5: I was shocked because, you know, all the people we've talked to say Broncos. And then I, of course, work with the mayor of Bronco Village. So I was shocked. And I think maybe my very trusty instincts maybe got jaded a little bit by my now understanding that Raiders are better. And I don't know. Maybe I was just trying to throw you a lifeline.
0: Yeah,
5: in a rough storm.
4: What it was like to be 1-0.
0: Oh, my gosh.
4: Yeah. By the way, happy you're not in this building right now.
0: Oh, I'm so happy.
5: Is he in full uniform?
4: He is peacocking. Oh, my gosh.
0: Oh,
5: I bet he's got a helmet on today, like that dude on the beach, fake 49er.
0: The love.
5: Yeah, he's running passing routes down that long hallway.
0: We have a guy that works for a different radio station who's a big Chiefs fan, Rusty Keys, and he has been a complete pain in the butt. I love Rusty. He's a good human being. He's a good man. He's a pain in the butt Chiefs fan. Because he loves to rub your nose in it. And he was quiet all of last year. He just kind of disappeared last year. And now, one game, and now he's back in full Chiefs regalia. And
5: and all the flair.
0: Yeah.
5: The buttons, the suspenders.
0: Yeah. He has his 8 pieces of flair on.
5: He does. You have to have 8 pieces of flair. I got stuck on that joke about 2 weeks ago, but live and learn. I found that word. I was looking for bling. I couldn't remember the name. Flair. And Rusty owns more Kansas City Chiefs flair than any guy I know.
0: I got a text from a good friend of mine, Nate Dreiling, who was the fill-in interim head coach at Utah State when the whole Blake Anderson thing went down. Really good dude. I think he's at Oklahoma now. And he just shot me off a text this morning. Diehard Chiefs fan. And shot me off a quick text. It's not quite as Lloyd's high, but it was like, hey, how you doing? That was it. I'm like, oh, come
4: Wait,
0: on.
4: Wait, he gave you a high?
0: Let's not do this. What's that?
4: Did you say you got a high from somebody?
0: No, yeah, it was a cheese. It was just like, hey, how are you?
5: And I'm
0: like,
5: talked in a bit.
0: I'm like, oh, okay, that's not quite as obnoxious as Lloyd's high, but it's
4: oh,
0: right there.
4: Oh, my high is not obnoxious at all.
0: It's 1,000% obnoxious.
4: It drives high. What's wrong with high?
0: It drives people insane, and you know it does. And we have a very.
4: I don't understand why.
0: We have a very documented case.
4: Okay,
0: of that.
4: That's fair enough. But do you understand why high would be so just grab? It would just grab somebody like
0: because
4: that?
0: Because you only send it when your Raiders beat a team that person enjoys watching.
5: Are we talking about that incident?
0: Yeah. Oh, okay. Yeah. But he does it to me all the time. Look, I just know how to mute Lloyd. Like, you know, he's just like, okay, there's certain times you just don't pay attention.
5: Well, you knew this was coming this morning.
0: Oh, yeah, I knew it. I knew he would have a sound package.
5: I didn't think as a Raider colleague.
4: Dude, I didn't even come at you. I was more coming actually at Tim.
0: I know.
5: No, I know.
4: This is more of a guy.
5: I know, and that surprises me because my karma has given you 1-0.
0: Yeah.
5: And made the Raiders actually look like they actually have

0: teeth.
1: And while I appreciate that, Coach, there's no doubt about it that you were an absolute kiss of death for the Broncos, and I appreciate that, too.
0: Okay. Well, I guess all can be true. I do have a strategic question, Scotty.
2: About
0: the Broncos.
2: Why all of a sudden did they think tackling was unimportant?
0: No, why all of a sudden did they think that other dude needs to call plays? Because last night I thought the play calling was atrocious.
2: Yep.
0: The timing, the rhythm, like they could not get anything going offensively. And this is the first year this Davis Webb guy has got that chart.
2: Yeah, first game he's ever called.
0: So, I mean, there has to be something to that, too.
2: Oh, I agree.
0: And he'll work through that as the season goes on. Unless he's just a bum.
2: An imbecile.
0: I like to use the term bum in sports.
1: Well, Coach, unless you and I can hope that he doesn't work it out because that's better for our Raiders.
0: That's right. And so, Jake walked by with his arms in the air victorious as well. We've got another Raider
1: guy here.
0: Yeah,
1: I'm going to need to play that little montage for Jake because he'll like that as well.
0: Well, I don't love that you threw me under the bus. I am going to say that as just one last caveat to the conversation.
2: Yeah, I mean, look, Lloyd, there's no such thing as collateral damage when Lloyd gets happy about it.
0: There are all, everybody is in
2: everybody's
0: danger.
2: Fair game.
0: Cover your head.
2: No. All right, let's get to it. 97.5, the KSL Sports Zone.
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2: 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Scott Girard alongside Coach Tim Lacombe. It is time for your starting lineup. All right, so you've got your polls released for college football, and we are on the precipice of one of the best seasons in the state of Utah in college football because you have got both Utah and BYU highly ranked. You've got Utah coming off a win over an SEC team, albeit not a particularly good SEC team. And then you have BYU coming off an impressive victory against Arizona. So while these two appear to be on a collision course towards each other, we still have to wait a little while towards that. What we do know right now is that both these teams could be off to a really tremendous start to the season, I see both of them starting at least 5-0, and then BYU goes into that game against Notre Dame. We very possibly could see a matchup between Utah and BYU where both are in the top 10.
0: I mean, and honestly, playing with everything on the line, man, that beats those games where they just had to work in a game, right, when they weren't in the same league and all that. That is what that game is all about, always has been. And it has not taken BYU and Utah very long to find their place to the top of the Big 12. And again, just watching Texas Tech, like we've said it all summer long, everybody's like, yeah, it's Texas Tech, still Texas Tech, they're spending the money. You can spend money and not get the reward.
2: Oh, yeah.
0: I mean, a lot of people do that. And last year it was like lightning in a bottle for them. Their defensive line was so good. Like, seriously, they made both BYU and Utah look pedestrian, below pedestrian. And those were good football teams. So to me, that was the easiest thing in the world to understand. Was they're going to be good, but don't just put them right back at the top because that is something you have to earn. And BYU and Utah, the way they play, their depth, their discipline, and the kind of their oneness, both of their teams' oneness, that leads me to believe they've got the best thing going right now in the Big 12.
2: So BYU checks in on the AP poll at number 11. In the coaches poll, they are number 13. Utah is 17 in both polls. And if you anticipate that BYU will win their next three, and I know Kalani Sitake may be listening and want to reach through our headsets and strangle us for even talking about what happens after next week. But honestly, if BYU starts the season 5-0, which I think they should, and Utah starts the season 6-0, by the time that BYU-Notre Dame game rolls around, BYU should be anywhere from like 7 to 10, and Utah should be probably in that 10 to 12 range. And let's say BYU does beat Notre Dame, then BYU's a top 5 or top 4 team, and if Utah remains undefeated, they're probably 9 to 10. When those two teams play. So,
0: I mean, so let's just rewind the tape again to what we talked about all summer long. And it was funny because I was driving in the car. I always listen to Jake and Ben because I love Jake and Ben. I was listening to them last night on the way home. And they're like, man, if you look at what the Jazz have going, what the Mammoth have going, these two football teams, their start, the, you know, the idea that Major League Baseball's hanging out, they're like, this fall could be really magical for us. And I just wanted you guys all to remember, we talked about this back in July or June or May when we started calling it the Summer of Us. That's why we were so juiced about this. I think we all knew what was out there. And now, you know, we can look ahead. The teams have to play their game. BYU's got one this week that everybody, you know, it's a given they're going to win. I think they will win, but they're going to take that game seriously. They're going to put the same amount of preparation they did to Arizona to this one, and that's kind of Kalani's approach this year. I feel like he's got his dudes. Morgan, on the other hand, you know, he kind of transformed the locker room, and in a short period of time, you know, everybody's question was, how would Morgan be as a head coach? Well, being a head coach is all about installing and instilling culture. So going in there and changing a couple things you don't like but were going on, and then just leaning into it. And I think that's what Utah's done. So they've got there differently. But, man, you look at the schedules and the teams in front of them. That's what I like to do. I like to kind of look at the teams in front of them. And they're still, in my mind, a couple imposters. I don't believe in Alabama.
2: No.
0: You know, if Saban were there, that would be a different story. And I'm curious to see this LSU Ole Miss game this weekend is going to be a whale of a game.
2: Oh, boy.
0: The Lane Kiffin rematch bowl. In Mississippi, mind you. So one of those teams will lose. We've already seen Ohio State lose to Texas. But I think beyond that, it's pretty solid. There aren't a lot of imposters in there. So BYU, both BYU and Utah, they just got to handle their business week after week, not overlook anybody. Utah's got a similar one this week. Utah State went to Washington. Everybody thought after that Idaho State game it would be just a walk in the park for the Huskies, and we talked to Bronk yesterday. He got his guys, right?
2: Yeah.
0: They responded. So I think everybody's sitting in a really good spot in the state. And as we set the table for another week, I mean, I think the games they all have on their schedule are games they can, you know, show well in, at least. Utah expected to win. BYU expected to win. Utah State still trying to find their mojo, still trying to find some things that can take them into this new Big 12 and give them some teeth.
2: Well, and you know, look, for Utah State, you're probably looking at that game 2 weeks against Troy. You hope you get a W there, and then you got Boise State. So, you know, look, the future in the immediate future looks difficult for Utah State, but, look, I have little doubt that they'll be able to go to a bowl game this year. But what I look at a little bit closer with Utah and BYU is I just – When BYU and Utah are going to be both heavily favored to win all their games, you know, BYU up until that Notre Dame game, Utah probably the next four games, you just can't have the day off. You just can't have it. Like, I'm watching my Broncos. Like, last night, you could tell that team went in fat and sassy.
0: They did, didn't they?
2: They came in, and they were feeling good about themselves. They're like, they got a quarterback with a bum knee. An offensive line that was starting a guy at left tackle who never played a snap at left tackle in college. Like, this is going to be just a walk in the park. We're just going to destroy this team. And all of a sudden, they got punched in the mouth, and they didn't know how to deal with it. And they're like, oh, wait. We saw the script. This isn't the way this was supposed to go. And they didn't handle it well. That's the only concern. For BYU and Utah, for the next six games, five games for BYU, six games for Utah, every opponent you face, on paper, you should beat. And you should beat, frankly, fairly easily. The only thing that can come out and cause you to lose those games, number one, injury. You can't control that.
0: Right.
2: But number two is not being mentally prepared. And so if you let up, yeah, these teams can beat you. But if you're dialed in and you're focused every single week, the only person that can beat you is you. Really. I mean, honestly, that's the only way BYU loses games in the next five. That's the only way Utah loses games in the next four, is if they are just mentally unprepared, or they take a team lightly, or they don't show up, and they think that a B-minus to C-plus performance will get them a W. And frankly, against these teams, it still might. But if you go in thinking that, you're going to get knocked off your pedestal. I mean, I'm sure you saw it time and time again, Coach, where you got a team that had a nice win, was starting off, and all of a sudden they got their team, or they got their roommates, they got their classmates, they've got family and friends, they've got AAU coaches and high school coaches. Wow, you guys are really good. You guys are great. And they're like, yeah, we are, aren't we? And then all of a sudden, bam, you go to Weber State and get punked, or, you know, something like that. Sorry, I don't mean to bring up specific
0: No.
2: Bad
0: I mean,
2: memories.
0: The funny thing is it happened in one weekend for me. People forget that the, you know, one of the games we went up and beat Gonzaga in Spokane. We then turned around on that Saturday and lost in a 3-overtime game at Portland, who had no business beating us, but they had a guy who, you know, wasn't on the scouting report, didn't play a lot, was a shooter, made his first three, and then our guys just did not do a great job at understanding the assignment. The dude made 10, 9, something like that, and they were able to stay in the game. But I think that's a perfect example of beating a team thinking you're something,
2: yeah.
0: Taking a little flight to Portland, and somewhere in the middle, you lose all that stuff, all that juice that helped you beat Gonzaga, because now you just feel like you got to show up, right? And it does happen, but in this year, and I think the way Kalani has approached it from the start, you know, BYU wants to kick the door down. They have taken a step, you know, nearly every year. Last year they got to the Big 12 championship game, which was awesome, and it was monumental. You have to do that. You have to check that box. And sometimes that's like almost like a video game. You get to that level, you can get back to that level again because you kind of understand the lay of the land. And there's no mental block like saying we can't get there.
2: Yeah,
0: they've gotten there, and now they want to kick that other door down. So I think like that's why I say when I say the coach has got his team, they're less susceptible to those situations if a coach has got his team. It can still happen. Human nature is human nature. But I'm with you. BYU Utah handle business. They should start the season the way that we anticipated them starting the season, which will put them right in the mix for a conversation in the playoff.
2: All right, 97.5, the KSL Sports Zone, Scott Girard alongside Tim Lacombe. Hope you're all having a tremendous day. Joining us now, one of our favorite dudes on the planet, it is Jake, as we are live here at Tim Daly Mazda Southtown.
4: How about them Raiders?
0: They
2: let's get it out of your system.
0: I want to know what you and Lloyd have been so worried about.
4: How about
0: I mean,
4: them
0: my
4: Raiders?
0: My first game we win. You know,
4: how
0: first
4: about
0: game
4: them
0: we
4: Raiders?
0: Win.
2: Raiders.
4: It's the Raiders. Hey, how about them Broncos?
2: Yeah, it's the Broncos. Yeah.
0: Broncos. The Broncos.
1: Enjoy
0: Broncos
1: this,
0: are
1: Jake.
0: So good.
1: Enjoy this.
4: I am. I'm running with it right now because it ain't gonna last all. It ain't gonna last all season.
1: Honestly, so we gotta enjoy this.
2: You know, look. Honestly, it's okay.
0: Did you watch
2: it's
0: the fine. Game last night, Jake?
4: Of course I did.
0: And tell me, were you laughing?
4: I'm always laughing when the Broncos are losing.
2: Even if it's to the Chiefs. Because you hate the Chiefs. Do you hate the Chiefs as much as the Broncos?
4: I hate the Broncos more.
2: Oh, okay. All right. All right.
4: I'm a Raiders guy.
2: I know, but, you know, Raiders-Chiefs, that's a rivalry.
4: It is.
1: Yeah. But I'm actually with Jake. I think there's a lot of hate for the Broncos. Everybody's in this, like, in our building, Scotty, you know this. Everybody's Broncos fan. So
4: come on. Yeah, I think it's just because of where we're at, right?
0: There's
4: so many more
0: Broncos.
4: Yeah, proximity,
0: town.
4: For sure. Like, yeah, I hate all my in-division people, but, you know.
2: The Chargers
1: I hate
2: about.
1: The Chiefs.
2: Like,
1: don't worry.
4: Oh, yeah, I hate the Chiefs for sure. But listen, I'm going to – my wife is like, how are you rooting for the Chiefs right now? I said, because they're playing against the Broncos.
0: And she's like, Scotty's coming tomorrow. You can rub it in.
2: Yeah.
4: Oh, anytime this happens, I love rubbing
2: it
4: in.
2: You know what? It's all right. Look, I've earned it. I've owned it. It's totally fine. No big deal. It's all good. It's all good.
0: No.
2: All right, 97.5. What's going on here? I don't know what what you two have cooked up here. But.
4: So I got Sophia here. Sophia's our number one salesman. It has been for the last 3 or 4 months. She sells a whole bunch because she takes care of people. And I wanted to put her on with you guys so you guys can ask her some questions and stuff and see what she can do to help out a customer.
2: All right, let's do it.
4: But here's Sophia.
2: All right, Sophia is throwing on the headset.
0: Sophia, I see you all every single time we come. See, my job, right? I sit here and talk for a living.
5: Yeah.
0: But I also watch, and you carry great energy with you. And the way you come up and greet customers, the way you explain things to them during the sales process, I think she should get an A, Jake.
6: She does.
0: Okay, she does get an A.
5: Thank you.
0: Tell me why it's awesome to work here at Mazda. Tim Daly Mazda Southtown. What has been something you've really enjoyed working here? Other than Jake's leadership.
5: Yeah, for sure. It's the culture all the way. I think it's the culture for sure. Everyone's family here, and yeah, I love Mazda. When you stand by the product, it's just easy to do.
2: Right. So how long have you been in the business?
5: I've been in the business for about 4 years now.
2: Okay. So what sets Mazda apart from everybody else?
5: Well, they're the safest cars you can have on the road.
2: Yeah. Well,
0: that's exactly right.
2: And then also, you got the tech package, you got everything else that goes along with it. The thing that really impresses me is that you sit in that thing and you look at that vehicle and you're like, wow, this is a nice car.
5: Oh, yeah.
2: This is a nice car.
5: I mean, I own a Mazda and I love it.
2: What Mazda do you have?
5: I have a Mazda 3.
2: Okay.
5: Yeah.
2: I got my kid a Mazda 3 when he went to college and he loves it. I drive a 50. And my wife drives a 90, so we're Mazda people.
5: Oh yeah, my kids are gonna have Mazdas. Everybody in my family is gonna have Mazdas.
2: Yeah, because it just rides so well. So if somebody comes down here and says, "Sophia, hook me up," what can you help them out with today? What do you got, Jake? 0%.
5: Yeah, we got 0%.
0: Which is massive, right? 0% for 72 months? Are you kidding me?
2: Let's go. Sophia's here to help you out, as well as Jake and the crew. Come on down, 97.5 DKSL Sports Zone. 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

0: 97.5, the KSL Sports Zone. Scott Girard, the coach, Tim Lacombe, as we are live here at Tim Daly Mazda Southtown. Hope you're all having a tremendous Tuesday, regardless of who you were cheering for last night. I know that, all right, let's all get it out of our system. Everybody's good, right? Okay.
1: Oh, we're good. We're good. The bugs are gone. There were bugs during the break, folks, but we exterminated them.
0: Yeah. Hey, come visit Kenny J's Barbecue at the District in South Jordan. Mouthwatering ribs, savory brisket, and all your barbecue favorites. All right, so Eric Kerr is going to join us coming up a little bit later on. Boy, he got Prime all fired up, didn't he?
1: Wow. Prime said, make sure you be prepared tomorrow for war. I that would get tired to me. All of the strength coach up there, you know, with a camera, trying to give a speech for the ages. Then after every game, there's cameras and Deion's. Can we just focus on football?
0: So George Karl had a great line about coaching. Where, and this is as an NBA coach, he said you get I can't remember if it was two or three. But he goes, it was either two or three blow-ups a year where you just absolutely lose it on a team. If you go more than that, then they just tone you out because it's like, oh, that's just coach being coach again. Like, you can't go to that card a lot. It's like when you buy flowers for your wife, like, every week, she just expects it. And so it kind of loses its value because she's like, oh, okay, well, cool. Daisies, that's awesome. You know. But if you do it on, you know, special occasions or just out of the blue once in a while, she's like, oh, that's awesome. Same thing. Like, if you're screaming and yelling at your team and MFing like crazy, like, after a while, it's just noise to players. It doesn't work, or they just rebel against you. So you can't go to that well too often. But when you do, you got to make it count. And Prime decided to go to that early this year.
1: Yeah, and I mean, you know, we knew Weber State would score some points. And, you know, Noah Kerr has been unstoppable the first couple games, over 100 yards receiving both games. This was a game, obviously, the deck stacked against Weber, and they're getting a big check for going. So you got to keep that all in consideration. But I would have to think that Coach Kerr is really pleased with his team's effort. You know, you want to win every game, but I think that's one. Everybody understands why you're going there. That's a good check for everybody.
0: Well, and overall, you just got to like the trajectory that he's on right now.
1: He's going to have that thing. I'm telling you, it does, you know, Rome wasn't built in an evening, and even Cignetti, it took him a bit. It's going to take a couple of years to get everything exactly the way he wants it. And, you know, some of that too is, you know, you hire coaches in the beginning that you've worked with, but in a new situation, sometimes, you know, it doesn't translate. So there's some of that over the first couple of years. Just get it right, and then he's going to fly. There's zero doubt about it.
0: No, there's no doubt.
1: He's as good a football guy. You know, you talk to people, and he's one of those dudes that just immersed himself in the game.
0: And everything that is going to be going their way is 1,000% earned. So,
1: yep.
0: Again, fired up to chat with him again, and you know, but here's the thing: he's looking at it like, well, it's a loss. Like, I don't want to get excited about playing Colorado or scoring points against Colorado. And that's the thing, you know. I was talking to some of these players from Utah State on the post game show. It's like nobody saw that coming when Utah State ended up with a chance to win the game late, and you're thinking, okay, well, they just lost Idaho State. Now they're hanging with Washington, who's a top 25 team at the time. And you're thinking, okay, you know, there's a lot to build on. But then you talk to the players, and you want to have that same optimism, but they're just ticked. Mm-hmm. They're just mad they lost.
1: Oh, absolutely. I mean, because you have a chance. You know, like you said, you're 10 yards away from being able to try to kick a field goal. And, you know, you can think back about plays that didn't go your way during the game. But the most important thing, like, in my mind, Utah State didn't have to go up there and win that game. Every team's on a different spot. And, you know, Utah State's way into a bowl game and their way of starting to really create, a stir in this new Big 12 is just have your team right for that league. And, you know, I think going out and having that experience where nothing went right, Bronco probably had to go to the urgency card a little early in the season, too, to get everybody's minds right, coaches too. I mean, he said yesterday that film session wasn't very fun because it was just, you know, film does not lie, and everybody understands what's supposed to be going on out there. When you get a film and you're able to isolate and show, you know, guys get that message. The question is, do they then care enough to go out and make a difference? And I think that's what's shown through about Utah State to me. They got a bunch of guys that care. They really do care. The first week was an aberration, and you know, things didn't go right. Coach Bronco talked about it being a preparation issue. Well, they prepared better week two, which puts them on a different track, and they'll prepare, you know, strong this week because this game means a lot of things to these guys. And then, you know, you do have your team in a spot. You know, Boise's on the horizon, and you see that game and say, okay, we just played Washington toe-to-toe. We played Utah. We gave everything we had. Let's go up and see what we got against Boise. And that's what Broncos, that's where Broncos' mindset is.
0: The other, so you've got Utah and Utah State, and this, I mean, let's look, I call games for Utah State. I went to Utah State. Like, people know that. Look, I'm a Utah State guy. I'm not ashamed to admit it because, you know, a lot of my DNA is Utah State.
1: Of course.
0: But I'm also not unrealistic to the point of realizing that this is technically a rivalry, but not really. They don't play consistently anymore. Utah, when they did play, Utah won the majority of them. It's fairly one-sided. And this one also has the vibe of having a chance to be very one-sided. And so if you're Bronco Mendenhall, you're thinking to yourself, okay, what can we do to replicate that same kind of performance against Washington? We'll at least hang in there. But what I see out of Utah right now is such a dynamic offense. I'm actually really fascinated because I actually think Utah State, in the first three games, I think Utah State's got a better defense than what they saw against Arkansas.
1: Oh,
0: now,
1: yeah.
0: I don't know if Utah State can hang with Utah offensively, but they are going to give them at least a better challenge than they had the first 2 weeks of the season.
1: Yeah, the Aggies aren't soft, and I would call that Arkansas team soft. Again, that first week, if you look at the stats, the yards, everything else, what's really been Utah State's undoing has been the turnover issue, right? And I know there's a lot of reasons for that. The offensive line play early in that Idaho State game wasn't great, but if you take their turnovers away, they're in a completely different situation. And I'm sure that's what Bronco, you know, you go after the things you can control. And, you know, they can do a better job of taking care of the football. And if they do do a better job, then, you know, field position probably swings. You know, what did you say against Idaho State? They had a two drive start in the 10.
0: In the five. Yeah.
1: And they held one to a field goal or both of them to a field goal?
0: One to a field goal, one to a touchdown.
1: I mean, pretty good.
0: Yeah.
1: And the way that they've held teams out of the end zone. So that just shows me they're tough. Now they just got to clean up some of the things and give themselves a better chance to win with that toughness.
0: Well, and never underestimate the value of good quarterback play.
1: Oh my gosh.
0: Look, offensive line can lead to bad quarterback play, but sometimes, as we saw last year, Bryson Barnes can overcome that to a certain extent, which he did. Barnes was just phenomenal, given his offensive line issues. If you do not have a quarterback that can rise above it, that offensive line play can sink you if it's not good. We talked to Bronco Mendenhall yesterday, said the offensive line in pass protection was better than it was against Idaho State, but still not up to par when it comes to, blowing guys off the line of scrimmage and creating, a little bit of run lanes for your guys to run the ball. I mean, Utah State running backs, I want to say, had a total of like 5 yards. Brosterhouse had a bunch as the quarterback, but in terms of just
1: life.
0: Yeah, but in just straight running, in run formation, going to your running backs, it's not good. And Utah will just kick the snot out of you at the line of scrimmage if you're not ready to go.
1: Well, that's the fear. And then also, you know, with a guy who is, like Bronco said yesterday, it's been a long time since he started a game as a quarterback. The confusion factor, like Colton Swan defense, you know, he showed just a ton of blitz package week one. They were really good last week at really kind of creating an advantage just at the line of scrimmage. which is a step forward. And then they also had a guy, kind of a revelation in Mo. You know, a guy that is was basically unblockable the other night and just showed a myriad of moves, and his ability to get to the quarterback was definitely on display. So all of that coupled with where Utah State is limited on offense, I mean, the at least from the outside looking in, Utah State has a very steep hill to climb.
0: Very, very steep hill. And that's, look, you can analyze a game and, you know, look, when I say that Utah State's defense is the best defense that Utah has faced this year, that still doesn't mean that they're going to slow down Utah's offense, because that's just how much faith I have in the weapons that they have, because they're just really, really good offensively. They're dynamic. But then you got Kevin McGivin, who coached underneath Bronco Mendenhall. So Bronco knows that guy very well. He knows what he's capable of. And so, you know, that's going to be a fun little chess match between staffs there.
1: And I'm curious, maybe to have a conversation with Nick Howell, after the game. It just as a precursor, people are, you know, Morgan and his staff are putting a lot of things on film. They did a pretty unique 2-point conversion to get that on film the other night. And so as a defensive coordinator, the plight is, okay, how do I basically put this whole thing into a digestible pill my team can take, and they don't have to crazy think too much. And I just don't know how you do that with what Utah's shown to this point. So I guess my point being, I'd love to talk to him after, get a download of what that looks like for a defensive coordinator, because that could maybe shine some light for the rest of the season and what defensive coordinators within the Big 12 are going to encounter.
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0: It is your Utes at 50 update right here on 97.5, the KSL Sports Zone. There's a lot for Morgan Scali to like about his team start. Also, wants his team to focus in on making sure they stay away from dumb penalties.
8: I thought for the most part we were pretty clean. You look over the first two games, I think we're one of the fewest in penalties, particularly at the offensive line. You've had one holding penalty, it was on a tight end, and really no false starts from offensive linemen. So I'm really pleased with the discipline there. I think we're doing a really good job.
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0: 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You're listening to Scotty G and the coach, Tim Lacombe. It is a Tuesday, table-setting Tuesday, coined by our guy, coach, here. Then tomorrow, it'll be your Cougar preview show. Thursday, your U preview show. And then on Friday, it's a Football Friday with Alim Harrington and Ron McBride. So, come on, football season, folks. Week number three of the college football season goes by fast.
1: Mac was spitting knowledge on Friday. He got in trouble with everybody for being too out there with some of the vernacular, cultural vernacular. Some of his family members were like, "Dad, knock it off." So we didn't go down any of those roads. We stayed on football quite a bit.
0: Which bums me out because that's kind of always fun. Entertaining when he gets sideways.
1: But I don't want to get him sideways with his family. Because obviously, one of the best stories was Mike came to pick him up, his son Mike, and he said that he was driving his mother to get her car during the show, and he picked her up, and he had the radio on.
0: Yeah.
1: And she said, "Will you please turn that off? I hear him all day long." And I thought, oh, the things I have to look forward to.
0: One of the funniest things, and Jake's hanging out with us, one of the funniest Mac stories, and this was a long time ago. It was when he was helping coach the Utah Blaze, so this would have been 2012, 2013. So the Blaze were on a shoestring budget, like zero money, and even then they couldn't pay their bills. And so the Blaze are playing a game in San Jose, but we were on a Southwest flight to L.A., and then connecting to San Jose. And so, anyway, we're standing in that Southwest line, which is like the cattle, you know, call.
1: Excuse me, I'm 56.
0: Yeah, exactly. A-17. I'm like, sorry, I got to wedge in between the two of you.
1: No, you can just stand there. You don't need to be in front. I'll let you go first, but don't wedge in front of me.
0: So anyway, we're standing in line, and I'm next to Coach, and we're just talking. And I look over my shoulder, and I'm like, "Hey, Coach, you didn't tell me Vicky was on this flight." And he's like, "What?" He turns around, and Vicky is like 10 people behind us. And I'm like, "Coach, that's your wife, Vicky." Well, she was going to Los Angeles to see the kids. At no point did those two ever talk to each other about their flight plans. And they ended up being on the same flight, and neither one knew it.
1: Is that your wife? She's back by the B7.
0: And all of a sudden, Coach is like, "Oh, I guess I can't flirt with any flight attendants today."
1: Oh, he's the best, dude. I'm telling
0: you. Oh, I love it. I love it. Jake's hanging out with us. We're live here at Tim Daly Mazda Southtown, Automall Drive. Hey, look, I love driving Mazdas, and I love telling people about Mazdas. I don't do it just because I consider you one of my best friends on the planet, but just because they're great vehicles. And I want people and I want our listeners to be in a great vehicle that keeps them safe, that gives them a little pep when they put the foot on the gas, and is reliable and is cool to drive.
2: You know what's crazy about that is you believe in it so much that I FaceTimed you the other day when we had one of the listeners in here actually buying a car just to prove it. And they were like, "Wow."
0: Yeah. He said, he goes, "You know, the radio brought me in, but, you know, the car is the thing that closed it."
2: Yeah. He said, "I didn't realize these Mazdas were that good until I came in and drove it," which is, it's the truth. I mean, come and drive one of these things so you can feel it and see it for yourself. These things are the safest vehicle on the market, the most reliable. They hold their value second out of every manufacturer out there. So what can go wrong? You know what I mean? There's no risk to come in and test drive a vehicle and see what you think of it.
1: I always waited this time of year to buy cars too, because it didn't matter to me if I got the new one or the old one. I wanted a deal, right?
2: Right.
1: And that's what one of the things you can do right now is you can make the deals pretty sweet.
2: Yeah, absolutely. You know, here's the thing is that we got 72 months 0% on the 70 and the 90. We got both gas and PHEV. We got all sorts of different things on the 50s. We got 0% up to 48 months on just about everything else. You know, we got crazy deals that we're willing to do all the time, but there's never going to be a better deal than when you actually come in and talk to me. So I am going to make sure that you're taken care of regardless. I'm going to make sure that you get the best deal that you're ever going to get the day that you come see me. right? So if it's today, come see me today, and I will make sure that you get a better deal than you've ever seen before. Because it's all about the deal, but it's also about the experience while you're here. Listen, we understand that buying a car is never fun. People don't like coming to buy cars. I get it. They don't like the back and forth. They don't like the grind. They don't like to deal with that kind of stuff. You come here, we're rolling out the red carpet. We're trying to do everything to make you happy, find the vehicle that's going to work best for you, but also make you laugh, have a good time while you're here. That way, it's a different experience that you want to come back to again.
0: And that's what it's all about, really, is making sure that people are having a good time, that they're fired up about the vehicle that they drive. They feel like, because there's sometimes you make a major purchase and you walk away from it, you're like, I think I got took. And you can't sleep at night, and you're just like, they got one over on me. And you just have this image of everybody back in the sales room like, we got him with an evil laugh. Guess what? You're not going to feel that way here. You guys are going to lay out every option. You're going to lay out, okay, we can do this. Your payment can be this. We can do a lease. You make the final decision on how you want to proceed.
2: Absolutely. No question. I'm going to bring out all the information, show you how great of a deal it is. And at the end of the day, it's up to you on whether you'd like to do it or not. But I can promise you 99.9% of the people that get cars from here and with that deal, take it. You know what I mean? Yeah. Because it's an amazing vehicle, but it's also an amazing deal. So you're getting both. And we're not just trying to earn your business now. We're trying to earn your business forever. And the only way that we're going to do that is by giving you a great experience as well. So you're getting the trifecta. You're getting all three things. I have, Sophia and the rest of my sales staff that are ready to here to take care of you, make sure that they're answer all your questions, show you whatever you want to, get you the proper trade value on a vehicle, making sure that we're stepping up and giving you more for the trade. Listen, we're going to do whatever it takes to put you in a new car and even a used car, but we're here to do whatever it takes to put dreams in driveways.
0: Love it. Dreams in driveways and a great staff that's going to, and by the way, everybody who comes by and, buys a new Mazda today, Jake will throw in a free, energy drink.
2: Done.
0: Whether it's Monster, whatever you think.
1: Of your choice.
0: Also, we still doing the...
2: Yep.
0: All right, free gas for a year.
2: Yes, I will. I will still do free gas for a year if you come and you say the radio show. That's the only way I'm doing it. Not advertising it anywhere else.
0: Yeah.
2: Just on the radio. So if you come in and you buy a new car and you say, hey, I heard it on the radio, free gas for a year.
0: Free gasoline for a year.
2: And I don't know if you know what the gas prices are right now.
0: Yeah,
2: I filled up my wife's car the other day. It was $127.
1: Oh, and there are people out there, they're looking for their first car for their teen. These are great cars to put your kid in, right? This is the
2: both of my daughters drive Mazdas.
1: Safe.
2: Yeah.
1: It's got all the bells and whistles.
2: The safest vehicle. Here, the last thing I want to hit on real quick is standard in every Mazda comes with all the safety features. You don't have to pay up to these other big models like you do on every other manufacturer. They don't start out with all of the safety features, the cross traffic warnings, the brake assist. I mean, everything. Everything is right now suited on the base model. So if you're looking for something that's extremely safe for your teenage kid or your college kids, that is the way to go because it is the safest vehicle on the market. I want to sleep well at night.
0: Yep, 100%.
2: Both of my girls drive it.
0: And my kid drives a 3, and frankly, there's some times where I'm like, I think the 3 might be my next car because it's a nice vehicle. It's crazy nice.
2: Yeah, my nephew bought one, and he came back in a year later, and he's like, all right, I want the turbo. And he bought the one with the turbo, and he's like, this car is the most amazing car.
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0: 97.5, the KSL Sports Zone, Bar W Beef. We were just talking to Jake here at Tim Daly Mazda Southtown about gasoline prices. If you've looked at beef prices, those things are getting out of control as well, because there's so much uncertainty in the cattle market these days. Because, you know, are we letting beef come in from all over the world? How's that affecting prices? How is that affecting supply and demand? Well, guess what? You go to Bar W Beef, you know exactly where your beef is coming from. It's the state of Utah. Utah farmers, Utah ranchers. You know how those cattle were raised the right way, properly, with a great grass to grain ratio to make sure you have the perfect marbling. Don't question and don't have questions about where your beef comes from. Just know it's coming from Bar W Beef here in Utah, and you're going to save a ton of money as well.
1: And the cool part is you're supporting American ranchers and farmers, and more importantly, Utah ranchers and farmers. 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This is a company that is, you know, from the minute we walked down there, they wanted me to understand that that was one of the more important things to them. 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
1: Yes, sir!
0: After a battle against Arizona, the Cougars hit the road to square off against Colorado State. 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

0: 97.5 DKSL Sports Zone. Scott Girard alongside the coach, Tim Lacombe. All right, so I'm trying to think if we could get this on a regular basis. I always wanted to do like a coach meltdown segment, like every Monday or Tuesday. Ooh, we have coaches melting down because when it happens, it's spectacular. And Dan Lanning may have seen his season just like, you know, when people are about ready to pass on, they see their life pass before their eyes. I think he just saw his season pass before his eyes with that loss on against Oklahoma State. But Dan Lanning has a PhD in putting a foot in his mouth. This is his comments about the heat before the Oklahoma State game, because look, it's going to be humid. It's going to be nasty. Apparently it's so humid in the Midwest that Bo Nix can't hold on to a football.
1: I mean, that was insane.
2: Way
1: dude.
2: To bring
1: like,
2: it around.
1: Hold on
2: circle.
1: To the football, Bo. I thought it was your ankle that was ailed.
0: I was like, hey, look, it's humid for everybody out there. Why all of a sudden do you have little baby hands? Like, I don't remember that being a story at the combine where he had like tiny baby hands that can't grip a football.
1: The one on the sideline was helpless.
0: Oh, I was like, what is going on here? Oh man, poor Brody was losing
1: his
0: mind.
1: I bet Brody was mad.
0: Oh, he was so mad.
1: That was Brody had a meltdown.
2: You need to start a Brody cam. I think we need a Brody cam.
0: I actually do.
1: That actually would be cool.
0: Last night he was in mid-season form last night. Okay, all right, before we get back into this game, let me ask you this. As parents, I give Brody one Broncos day off a year. Where because everybody all of his friends know that he's a diehard Broncos fan, and you know how friends at that age are. Well, I mean, at any age, like you and Lloyd do the same. Like when your team loses and you're emotionally invested, your friends aren't there. If you're a dude, your friends aren't there to morally support you. They're there to heckle you and make your life miserable. Exactly. And so I give Brody one day off a year where I'm like, okay, you know what? I'll sign whatever, you know, for school. I'll say that you're sick. And he chose to use it after game one.
2: No!
0: And I'm like, Brody, no! Are you sure? You only get one. That's it, buddy. You get one. After that, you got to face the music after every single loss. And after last night, there might be a few of them.
2: Hey, the Chiefs are a good team. They're a good team. And I don't think I'm using it game one. I'll be honest with you. I don't think
0: I'm
2: going to have to, like, you know what? Chiefs are a good team, so that's okay. I mean, they did get blown out, but my gosh. I mean, they did pick up Kenneth Walker in the offseason. What morons let that happen?
0: I know, right? And by the way, Kenneth Walker.
2: He's so good.
0: Like, Mahomes didn't even.

0: even have to do anything.
1: Bro, is he? Does he run over? You saw all the memes, right?
0: Oh yeah,
1: of the you know, kids getting mowed down.
2: No,
1: by
2: I don't think Scotty has sent them. I think you need to send them to.
0: No, you did send them, and I saw.
2: Are
0: them.
2: You sure?
0: Yeah, the one with the old man running
1: oh my
0: down
1: gosh.
0: The field.
1: Yeah, that was hysterical. I will say, you know, Brody put himself out there yesterday.
0: He did.
1: What did he do at school yesterday?
0: Oh, he wore his Benito jersey and was talking smack like crazy.
1: So I think that would be at least a bird in the hand is better than one. I would probably take it today.
0: Do you think you would?
3: It was Rhett Bird. Rhett Bird was the hawk in the right place at the right time.
0: And
3: I guess that's
0: say.
3: True what they say. A bird in the hand is worth a ball on the full carpet.
1: I love the giggle.
0: I've never noticed the giggle. I've heard that probably.
2: I boosted that. That's boosted.
0: I've probably listened to that 200 times, and I've never noticed the giggle before.
1: I mean, it's like they say.
0: It's like they say.
1: Like
2: everybody
1: I've never
2: says
1: heard
2: it.
1: That. I've only heard that said once.
0: Oh, man. All right. So anyway, so Brody is at home enjoying a day off, and but that's it. He doesn't get any more after that.
1: Well, I think he chose wisely, Scotty. That wouldn't have been a tough one after the fanfare, the jersey, the whole schmear.
0: So I know, okay, that went from humidity to Bo Nix and his baby hands not being able to hold on to the football to Brody missing a day of school. Okay. All right, so I regress.
1: Now we rewind.
0: Yeah, we go back. So before the game against Oklahoma State, Dan Lanning, head coach of Oregon, was talked about the heat and the humidity and how nasty it could be in that game in Stillwater.
4: It looks like you guys are going to avoid the triple digits from last weekend, but I think it's still supposed to be like 95 and humid. Does that change any way how you go about in your prep or just game day execution?
5: No, good. Drink a little more water.
0: Okay. Well, it was 97 degrees. It was extremely humid. And let's just say everybody was affected by the heat for the Oregon Ducks, including the coach, Dan Lanning. These are his comments after the game.
6: You believe star quarterbacks should speak to media after tough losses, and what was your reaction when Dante chose not to?
5: Well, I don't think he chose not to. Did you know he's getting an IV? He was getting two IVs after the game. He's dehydrated. This guy, he'll be speaking to you guys tomorrow. Any question that you want to ask him, you can certainly ask him. But I don't know, have you ever given an interview while you're getting an IV at the same time and getting treatment?
7: It's going to get a lot of interviews.
5: Yeah, but does that make a little more sense? Yeah, that would make a lot. And then there's a bus and a flight you're trying to catch as well. But Dante will be here tomorrow. You can talk to Dante, right? But yeah, he's cramping up on the field. I think the first thing that we're going to do post-game is get treatment. Right. Have any of our players never, not been available to talk?
7: One player on Saturday.
5: Yeah, that's one. And he was getting two IVs, right, after the game. He got one, and then he got another one. That's a product of being in a tough environment and great heat. He was cramping up on the field. So, sorry he wasn't able to give you an interview. You could ask him about it tomorrow.
7: That information wasn't relayed.
5: Yeah, well, should it be?
7: Well, privately, yeah, we're not going to report on it.
5: So, right, before you write your article, they should say, hey, just so you guys know.
7: Yeah, so we don't misconstrue it.
5: Well, you misconstrued it. You could always ask me. Good job.
0: Okay, a couple things. Yeah, they should. That should be your SID. That'd be like, hey, because everybody's like, we want to talk to the quarterback. This is one of the toughest losses that this team's faced. We want to talk to the quarterback. And the SID should go like, hey, by the way, I know you want to talk to him. And please don't report this. Because of injuries, you know, and stuff like that. But he's extremely dehydrated. He's getting IVs. You can talk to him coming up next week, but he won't be available because we have a plane to catch and he's getting some IVs and getting some treatment right now. It's not because he doesn't want to talk to you. It's because we are holding him out for medical reasons. That's it. That's all you got to say. And everybody, and he's even there like, you can tell us off the record. He goes, should I? Yeah, you should. Absolutely, you should. Because if you don't, then everybody goes back and says, hey, by the way, the quarterback didn't talk to us. The quarterback didn't say anything, and he hid in the locker room. Because if you let people make assumptions, they're going to make assumptions. Right. So, yeah, it is your job and your SID's job to explicitly say why he is not available. So, because you got media guys that want to talk to him. They want to know what's going on. And if he doesn't show up, the assumption is that he doesn't want to, and he's chosen not to because he's ashamed of the team's performance and not stepping up and taking accountability for what happened. And the second thing, Lloyd.
8: If Dante Moore goes out and brings the Oregon Ducks climbing back and winning that game, is he then getting that IV again? No.
0: No.
8: I highly doubt it.
0: Yes, you are correct on that. Yeah, like he would if he's getting an IV, he would take that little roller thing that people have hospital, and he's wheeling that thing up the stand because he wants to talk about his great come from behind performance.
1: Oh, yeah, absolutely, and it's all on social media.
0: Oh, yeah, yeah.
1: Look at the lengths that Dante went to.
0: To really talk about an iconic performance.
1: I will just say this. This is a guy, he's banging his head against the wall because if you look at it in one vein, he's 49-9 since he's been there. That's almost 85% of the games he coaches, he wins. But the same issues creep up. And what are they? A lack of attention. They've got all the talent in the world, so that ain't it. I mean, Nike has done a nice job year after year assembling that roster. Mm-hmm. But it's when they get there and they get in those tough moments, he just can't get his guys to understand, you know, what it means to actually really dig in. And you look at some of the effort on tape. There was a play on tape from that game. It was a run. It was a single back run. There was a receiver in the slot, and they ran that direction. The receiver in the slot basically took two steps towards defender, kind of made a makeshift, like, I'm going to try to block you. The dude shot right past him, you know, got in on the tackle. Mm-hmm. But that's what you're seeing from Oregon. It's a lack. It's a lot of talent, but it's not putting that talent to actually disciplined use. And that's why he's banging his head against the wall.
0: Yeah.
1: He can't find it.
0: Well, and then you go, hey, you want to drink more water. Drink a little bit more water.
1: Yeah, don't take that serious. I mean, that's a real question when you're going to the South.
0: So you go, drink a little bit more water to the point where, like, he's extremely dehydrated, and that's the effect of playing in a tough environment with a lot of heat. Okay, well,
1: did you prepare for
0: that? Did you prepare for that? Because it sounds like you didn't. You're like, hey, you know what? Drink a little bit more Gatorade, and you'll be fine. Heads up, be cool, and let's not be a pain in the butt here. I mean, it just feels like it's a it just feels like argumentative. It just feels like you're fighting. Like, you don't need to fight against the media,
1: right? You know, the best coaches, I think Morgan Scali showed it. Like, okay, the media will basically take your cue.
0: Yeah,
1: right. And if you always go into that room and treat people like human beings, and if they have a question, the best of your ability, answer it. Don't try to read something into it. Don't try to basically have this paranoia hat on all the time that what are you really trying to say? I mean, Morgan seems to be a guy that walks in there. Like yesterday, he does a billboard for the rest of the athletic department, which was awesome. But then he's just open and, you know, does his best to answer your question. I think that's what you have to do, because otherwise, like you said, you're fighting the media. You don't want to fight the media.
0: No.
1: You want to use that as a tool.
0: If you come in, like, and just from example, like, if you feel like as a member of the media, you're coming into every press conference girding up your loins for battle, you know, it's like, you know, then you're not willing to give the benefit of the doubt. You're not willing to be a little bit more apologetic when the performance isn't where it once was. Like, that's what made a lot of guys really successful here in the state of Utah. Like, even Urban Meyer. Urban, who has been known throughout his career at Florida and at Ohio State as being a major pain in the butt, when he was at Utah, he never turned down an interview. Always was accommodating to the media. His wife was always reaching out and hobnobbing behind the scenes and making sure that, you know, hey, is Urban treating you guys good at practice? You know, and showing up at press events with candy bars and stuff like that. Like, they knew how to play the game back then. Then he gets a little bit of notoriety, and then he turns into what he eventually became. But make no mistake, he was awesome to work with here in Salt Lake City with the local media, because he knew there was benefits to doing that.
1: Right, and he didn't necessarily need any of that, but it doesn't hurt.
0: No.
1: You know, I mean, his team were great, but it does not hurt to actually treat people like humans. When they ask you a question, do your best to answer it, and don't try to read crap into it. You know, don't set the media up as this mob with torches and, you know, chasing down the, you know, chasing down the wrong. I think, like anything, they have a very powerful voice. They have the ability to impact people's thoughts. So as best you can, I mean, you don't want to lie and be inauthentic, but give them access, you know, show them a little of it and don't take it all so darn personal.
0: Yeah, yeah.
1: It's hard. It's very hard not to.
0: All right, 97.5, the KSL Sports Zone. Scott Girard alongside the coach, Tim Lacombe. We're live here at Tim Daly Mazda Southtown. Coming up here in just a moment, Eric Kerr, he is the head coach at Weber State, will join us, and looking forward to chat with him. Lloyd, we're producing a little bit on the fly, but coming up at 12:30, he suited up for both Utah State and Utah. People forget about his Utah State run, but Steve Tate will join us coming up at 12:30.
1: I love that.
0: One of my favorite dudes. So Steve will join us, and we'll break things down with him about what it's like to play on both sides of the battle of the brothers.
1: Another really, really tough dude. The game means a lot to that guy.
0: Yeah.
1: I love Steve Tate.
0: Jeff joins us right now. We're live here at Tim Daly Mazda Southtown. Do you and Jake like have a fight to see who can be the most in shape of the two of you?
9: We are pretty competitive.
0: I've noticed that.
9: Pretty competitive. Yeah.
0: Yeah. Yeah. Dude, I love Mazdas. I love coming down here. You guys have treated me and my family so well. It's not just because like I consider you guys super close friends, but it's just because that's how you treat everybody down here at Mazda. The Mazdas speak for themselves, but the service that you get behind the scenes with sales and everything else, I mean, that's the cherry on top.
9: Yeah, I mean, customer service and taking care of the customers is our number one priority. We've got customers that have been coming to Tim Daly Mazda for generations. And so that's what it's all about. It's about making sure that we're taking care of the customer and the cars will sell themselves.
1: When people walk in here, what's something noticeable? Like you walk in all sorts of dealerships, but what do you feel like when you walk in here?
9: We are definitely a family here. Culture is everything. The energy is really good. We do everything to make sure that the customer feels at home when they're here, and we do everything we can do to take care of them.
1: Well, that's very noticeable. As we come in here, I told Sophia we had her on earlier.
9: Right.
1: But just the way that you greet people, the way that that you treat people, and then, you know, Jake is the deal master. You guys find a way to, even if somebody's in a difficult situation, you can really help it actually put them in a much better situation through the process.
9: Yeah, sometimes we surprise ourselves, actually, with what we're able to do for customers. And we've got really great relationships with the banks. And so our finance department here gets on the phone and talks to the banks and does what we can to try to get these customers into cars that's going to put them in a better situation.
0: I love it. And that's the thing. You go out of your way. You fight for for your customers. But at the end of the day, they're driving out of here with great rides and
9: yep.
0: beautiful vehicles. And they feel good about their situation. They don't feel like they got took. They feel like they've got a staff that took care of them. And the support after the sale. I mean, everybody else over there just does a great job.
9: Yeah. Yeah. And we are the number one Mazda dealership in the state for a reason. And we're going to continue to do so.
0: All right. 97.5 DKSL Sports Zone. 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Plus, and you only get this if you mention the radio. Nobody else gets this. Just you, the listener. You come by and say, hey, Jeff, Jake told me free gas for a year.
9: Absolutely.
0: Nobody else is. You're not going to get that anywhere else. They're not advertising that anybody else. So you'll do us a favor if you come down here and say, I want free gasoline for a year. Bam, you're going to get it. 97.5, the KSL Sports Zone.
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0: 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Scott Girard alongside the coach, Tim Lacombe. It's your Cougars at 30 update. Kalani Sitake taking his team to Fort Collins to take on Jim Mora and Colorado State.
21: Watch the film on Colorado State, and they're a dangerous team. Have a lot of respect for Coach Mora and been around him a lot. They're always going to be tough, and there's a reason why they're having success right now. So you put that together with the staff that he's put in and the players that he's been able to develop and bring in. They're finding some success, and they're generating a lot of momentum and a lot of positivity going around the program. So not going to be easy, but we're looking forward to the challenge of being on the road.
0: Make sure to visit Kenny J's Barbecue at the District in South Jordan. 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

0: 97.5, the KSL Sports Zone. Hope you're having a great Tuesday. 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He is the head coach at Weber State. Eric Kerr, kind enough to hang out with us. Coach, how are you?
1: Good. How are you guys doing?
0: We're doing great. You know, honestly, your team is putting up a ton of points to the point where you got Prime all angry and upset at his team. But you feel like it feels like your team's really caught a rhythm offensively. Would you agree with that?
1: Yeah, they're getting there for sure. We've made some good progress from week one even to now. And just there's still a lot of plays that we can make that are out there. But we're going to keep, you know, being aggressive and getting after it and just trying to push our execution level for sure.
2: A big part of the success offensively on Saturday was Nate Dally threw for 244 yards and three touchdowns. What did you learn about Nate on Saturday you didn't know about him going into the game?
1: He's tough because he took some shots. I don't know if you were able to watch that game. He took a few times on some big hits where we didn't protect him as good as we should have at times. And it was more so just assignment where we missed a couple, but he's a tough quarterback that'll stand in there, and we need to continue to do that with him, but protect him a little bit better and limit the amount of hits he takes. But he's been playing really, really, really well, especially for a freshman in a big environment that he was in. It was a loud stadium, and communication was kind of tough at times. But I was really proud of the way he played, made some big throws, especially to convert some first downs, and just did a good job running our offense.
0: How difficult, whether it's the high school level or the collegiate level, how hard is it to coach your kids? Because, like, I'm a little bit harder on my kids than I am others, you know, when it's a group setting, because you don't want to show like you're playing favorites. You want to earn it, but then you also, you know, you want to love them up a little bit. Is that difficult?
1: I think it's one of the most enjoyable, but also one of the hardest things I think you could do, or that I've ever done, just because of that. Like, I don't think it's ever fair for them.
0: Yeah.
1: Just in general, just because, you know, you probably don't get enough positivity from your father or parent that you should probably get, because you are the coach too. And then on the flip side of that too, I think there's, you know, a little bit of where people feel like they maybe get, I don't know, they just get some hatred, like, for some unknown reason. I don't even know what the best reason for it is, just because, I mean, I think the general part of the public doesn't like coaches as it is anyway. So,
2: you know, hey, been there, done that, brother.
1: If their son's doing well, you know, they probably didn't earn it, or they didn't deserve, you know what I mean? It's always something like that, where I think it's, they just get extra scrutiny that they probably don't deserve. And typically, and you guys know this, coach's kids are usually very, very smart, super intelligent. They understand the game very, very well. They're competitive, and they compete the right way for the most part. They get it, and that's definitely true with both Noah and Tate and my youngest one. I think they have a pretty good head on their shoulders as far as expectations in sports and how to operate. I think that's one of the benefits of any coach's kid that you get when you bring them in. Usually you get someone that gets it and understands the game at a high level.
0: What did you direct him towards football? Was it a, hey, this is what we do in this family, or did they choose it on their own? How did it come about?
1: So he always loved football. We started him a little late. Noah, I think he started playing when he was in fifth grade, if I remember right. And he honestly wasn't in, like, he had natural athleticism, like speed and like some quickness, but he wasn't, like, it didn't come easy to him at first. And then he kind of took off his seventh grade year, and you started seeing him make some, like, bigger leaps and bounds in his just ability and his growth as a player. And then started for us as a freshman at corner. We were pretty new. Like, it was my first year there, but throwing the ball, there just really wasn't a lot of receivers there either. I don't know if he would have started if it would have been two or three years later being there. But just he's kind of had some unique opportunities where he's been able to develop kind of at a high rate because he's been able to get a lot of reps at a younger age. But yeah, it's kind of natural in our family to kind of lean towards football. They've all loved it. Tate loved it, and they all wanted to start a little bit earlier than the next one did when they had opportunities to get into it.
2: Well, Noah had an incredible game again. And really, I watch you on the multi-view, man. I get four screens up there, so, you know, I get to see it. But it really looked as though Colorado was clearly making an effort to take him away. What'd you learn about, just the opportunities he's going to have? But at some point, man, everybody else is going to be able to feast on because teams are just going to really try to neutralize him.
1: Yeah, and that's what you started seeing that quite a bit in that game, too. I mean, even just kind of starting off, too, you could tell there was a concerted effort to try to limit the amount of opportunities that he was going to get just by sending some coverage his way. But we have some capable guys. Rob Young played really well in that game for us, too. I think he had six or seven catches and caught a touchdown and converted some big first downs. And I think we need to continue to take advantage of that and get our other guys, you know, going and involved to be able to kind of play off of what teams are doing with Noah and sending coverage his way. There should be a lot of opportunities, and even in the run game too. I think some of what they did with Noah in our pass game enabled us to run the ball, especially kind of better on some drives in the second half where we were able to kind of get into that more.
0: Obviously the offense feels like it's finding a groove. What can you do to help out on the defensive side?
1: Some of it's got to be just eliminating big plays. We're giving up some big plays in every game, but especially, like, obviously against Colorado, and they have some special talents, but you want to eliminate those as much as you can. Those explosive plays are pretty detrimental overall to your win outcome. So you want to be smart there, and some of that's just our assignments. Like, we got to be a little bit better in our assignments and our execution and tackle a little bit better. So we're making some good improvements in some of those areas, I feel like, and doing some different things to help prepare our guys from a scheme standpoint that they're going to be able to continue to lower those down and also lower, you know, our rushing yards per attempt against us is something we want to continue to improve on and decrease that number and just play, you know, good scoring defense is really the main thing that matters. Sometimes all that statistical stuff we get in there really, you know, isn't that big of a deal. As long as we keep our scoring defense down and create some turnovers, we're going to be able to come out ahead and be okay.
2: I mean, you had to have the way the team handled and even, you know, down to the long drive in the fourth quarter, you had to love your team's fight and competitiveness to stay in that in the contest through good and bad.
1: Yeah, that part was really refreshing as a coach and just exciting to see that your team's going to battle and fight all the way to the end. And I think they did defensively, too. Like, I love the way we finished and tackled at the end of the game. I thought we had some young, really young players. I mean, there's a lot of true freshmen that are running around out there, and even some freshmen, you know, off missions that are getting a lot of playing time right now. And to see the way they're approaching the game consistently, flying around, making some tackles. Denzel Peoples was just another fun one to watch. It's a true freshman from Bingham High School that played well defensively late in that game. I thought it was awesome to see that. And to see some of our younger guys, we got a true freshman, Tavita Puanga, that's from Hawaii, that's playing really good as a young player and a true freshman that played well at D-tackle and handled some things really well. And you're just seeing them, like you said, fight and compete all the way to the end. And that part was fun, just across the board, even in special teams. Effort's been really, really high, and when it's not, we're quick to correct, and they're quick to accept it and understand the importance of it.
0: Eric Kerr, head coach at Weber State, kind enough to join us right here on 97.5, the KSL Sports Zone, as Weber State coming off a loss to Colorado, now getting set to continue on. You know, when you look at overall where this team is at, what you've developed, the trajectory they're on, is this where you hope they would be at this point? Are they on schedule, maybe a slightly behind schedule? Where, when you envisioned the season and thought about what life would be like after week three, does it match up with your expectations?
1: I don't, man. So this is a tough question. So I think they're doing really, really good things. I think you're always optimistic in what you're doing as a coach. You want them to be further ahead than what they're always going to be, for the most part. I would say there's one group, our offensive line, I think has exceeded maybe expectations on what I thought they would be. But, you know, now you reset that, and now you're expecting high things from them and continual improvement and getting better. But I would say that's one area that I think we've really exceeded expectations and been better than what we saw or what we thought we were going to be. And our coach Asiata, our offensive line coach, has done an outstanding job with them and preparing them and pushing them and loving them up too, you know, building some confidence in them, trusting them, and teaching them that they can handle and deal with some tough things that teams are bringing against us. And I thought they really stood out in the Colorado game, even though we got pressured at times and Nate took some shots. I thought they really, really played well against the defensive line that played really good against Georgia Tech the week before. So overall, there's some areas, you know, I continue to see things like offensively where I feel like we need to take more advantage of what defenses are giving us. Also big play opportunities that we continue to kind of miss that are out there. Even in this Colorado game, I think we left four or five pass plays that were really explosive plays where we had guys down the field open. They were part of our read that we can take advantage of, that we're going to continue to get better at and improve as we move through the season. So they're in spots where I want them to be. But in other areas, I want to see us make improvements quicker and faster. Cause we're all competitive. We want to win a lot of football games here and take it two teams and be aggressive in doing that. So you want to see that be faster. I mean, being 1-2, I don't think you're ever going to be happy with, and we want to compete and get better and be, you know, giving our guys an opportunity to win every game as we go through the rest of our schedule.
2: Just remember, Coach, man, Rome wasn't built in a day. Coaches are like that, though. We like, if you're baking something, we're the ones pacing outside to see how, you know, sticking a toothpick in it to see if it's done yet. So we feel like you're doing an incredible job. You've got Northwestern State coming in this weekend from, you know, they come in at 0-3. Looks like a game that, you know, you guys keep your heads down. Looks like we can be talking about some good stuff next week.
1: Yeah, it'll be nice to have a home game too and get an opportunity to play, you know, an opponent that maybe has struggled a little bit coming into this, but I'm sure they're ready to get a win, you know, too. And our guys got to be ready, and we're not in a position in our program ever, and I don't think we'll ever be that way anywhere where we, you know, don't take an opponent with the utmost respect and seriousness. So we have to be ready to go.
0: Finally, nice to get front of that home crowd. I mean, it's week four, and you finally get that home game. I can't imagine what that's like to finally be able to showcase what you're building in front of that Weber State crowd.
1: Yeah, that's going to be really, really just fun on Saturday evening. And our players have handled the three road games really, really well. You know, I haven't heard them say a thing, or like I haven't heard one squeak or anything about, you know, going on the road and continuing to do that. They've been great. We bust to all three of those games. So to be able to be back home and you know, then be able to rest up a little bit through the week and get ready to go in front of their home crowd's pretty exciting for them.
0: Hey, I wanted to ask you, you mentioned Coach Asiata, and I remember Hans and I had him in studio right before the NFL draft. He gets drafted, spends a few years in the league, and then becomes a police officer, and then gets back into football. I think the passion for football rekindled while he was out of the sport for a little bit. But to have his experience and his life experiences, what he's been through, what does that mean not only for your offensive line, but just having a presence like that on the coaching staff?
1: Yeah, it's, you know, he does such a good job just personally with them too. Like, his experience and knowledge is awesome. But, you know, he can relate a lot to them. He played the game. He played under a really, really good offensive line coach in Jim Harding, and then also coached under him too. So he learned a lot from that. But to be able to have that experience in somebody that did it, and then it's, you know, kind of young enough, he relates to him really well and has that excitement and energy and juice about him where he can get him excited about it. But then also he loves those guys up a ton too. You know, being an offensive lineman is always a really tough job in football. They don't get a ton of love, and he does a great job of honoring them and kind of, you know, helping them feel important. And we know they are in our program too. We try to love them up, send them to dinner first all the time when we are eating, you know, team meals and those type of things. But he's done such a good job with that group, and he's just a really good person and a great coach.
0: I've always heard, you know, look, I played a little high school, but I didn't get the experience at the collegiate level. Certainly no levels above that. So I'm going to broad brush statement just from what I've heard from former players and coaches that the offensive linemen are usually the smartest guys, maybe outside of the quarterback on the team, but usually have the worst personal hygiene. Would that be accurate?
1: That's probably accurate. Yeah, I would say
2: it's fair.
1: Close to it.
2: there's a lot of stuff you got to take care of when you're that big.
1: There is, yeah, and you know sometimes it's just not convenient to do it either.
2: That's right, Coach. Life calls.
0: But people forget about the intelligence level your old linemen have to have. I mean, that's, you know, to be able to handle that kind of position, the communication, to be able to kind of understand where this guy's going and the slants and being able to pick up a twist, you know, stuff like that. I mean, that's not an easy position to play at all.
1: Especially now with what teams are.
0: I think we may have lost Coach. That's all right. We'll cut him loose. Always fun catching up with Coach Kerr because I just like learning about the game and I just like, you know, talking ball with somebody who knows it at an extremely high level and just asking questions about what he's seeing, what he likes, what he doesn't like, and how you're building a team because I think it's fascinating what's going on there at Weber State. That conversation every week brought to you by Bellaston Jewelry, locally made just for you. Cherished for generations up there in Ogden. All right, coming up in the noon hour, we will have a chance to, this is always fun because we'll have Mitch Harper joining us at 12:05. Then Steve Tate will join us coming up at 12:30. It's all right here on 97.5, the KSL Sports Zone.
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0: The KSL Sports Zone. 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Get to the website right now. Beehive Mills has not just the slow cooker menu for the month of September. Not only do they have the soup menu for September for the first month, but also now they have the flat top menu. It's not going anywhere, folks. So flat top soup, the old fashioned slow cooker meal, whatever you want, they've got it for you.
2: 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But if you just do a little planning and you get your meal out in the morning, put it in the slow cooker, decide to do something on the flat top maybe during the game, all that stuff is already to the point of preparation. 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It's convenient. And I'm telling you, man, I'm liking it. I had a bowl of soup last night, meatball soup, watching Monday Night Football. It doesn't get any better than that.
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0: 97.5 DKSL Sports Zone. Scott Gerard alongside Coach Tim Lacombe. We're live here at Tim Daly Mazda Southtown. That's Tim Daly Mazda Southtown, as we're going to talk to Jake here in just a moment and get his thoughts on what's going down here at Tim Daly Mazda Southtown and see exactly what he's got brewing.
1: Oh, he's got stuff brewed.
0: How about free gas for a year?
1: Free gas for a year. You pulled that. Again, that's for radio only.
0: Yes.
1: You got to say you heard that right here, and then he will honor it. Otherwise, it's not on your deal.
0: No, you don't get it. Mm-mm. But if you mention Coach
2: and I... Would you mind repeating that, Jay Bird?
0: Uh-oh. Now Lloyd's down the he's down the John Wayne rabbit hole.
1: You ever been to Nacogdoches?
0: I've never been
2: to
0: Nacogdoches.
2: Have you ever been to Nacogdoches?
0: That is the home city of...
1: Northwestern State.
0: North.
1: That Weber State's playing this
0: week. Is it Northeastern or Northwestern?
1: Northwestern.
0: Oh, Northwestern. Yeah. All right.
2: You do, and it'll be the biggest mistake you ever made, you Texas brush popper.
1: See?
3: Why does that sound like Coach Mack?
0: Yeah, Lloyd's gotten into all the archives of the John Wayne stuff. But it does sound like Coach Mack.
1: Previewing Football Fridays.
0: Hey, free gas for a year. Let's do this. That should probably be the lead right now, considering you drive by a gas station, you see that light, it almost feels like it's like one of those little spin things at Vegas. What do you call those? The slot machines.
1: Yeah,
0: where that thing just keeps spinning, and the number just keeps going up and up and up. Guess what?
1: And you
0: free
1: never
0: gas
1: win.
0: For a year. And what you else? Never win.
3: I always want to hit that big old jackpot, and I never,
1: no, I never
3: ever,
1: do either.
3: Ever.
1: I mean, I see myself in that luxury sports car that's parked ever so nicely above my head as I pull the trigger on it, you know, and I think I'm going to win that sports car. I never do.
3: I think I'm going to win that sports car and sell it.
1: Yes. Absolutely.
0: Oh, yeah.
1: That is the play.
3: Right, for sure.
1: You've got to have something else in your bag. You gave us free gas for a year, and we've got zero, but there's got to be something else.
3: I feel like I'm getting pressured right now.
1: You are, but that's our job. We got to drive traffic.
3: We do got to drive traffic. The crazy thing is we got a bunch of appointments for today, a bunch of people coming in on some new cars, and it's because we got a lot of good stuff to give.
0: Look, Sophia.
3: Set an appointment.
0: Look at Sophia.
1: How about that?
3: Yeah, so, I mean, here's the thing. We got 72 months, 0%. We're going to do free gas for a year. Let's see. What else can I put in there? What do you think, Scotty? What should I do?
0: I think
3: you already threw in monsters.
0: All right, here's what we'll do.
1: I mean, we could go.
0: You ready for this?
1: Tickets to some cool game.
0: Yeah, I'll give you.
1: Buy a car today.
0: I'll give you tickets to the. Now this is for the first person to buy today.
3: Okay.
0: Only one person. I'll give you tickets to the Mammoth season opener at home.
1: Sheesh. I think that's
3: awesome.
1: Is a very generous thing.
0: It's got to be today. It's only the first person who buys. It's got to be probably a new vehicle, right?
3: It's
0: got to be new.
3: New.
0: Because that's what you got to move is new. And you have to come in and mention the radio station.
1: Hot ticket, I might add.
0: Yes.
1: Very hot ticket.
3: That's crazy. I'm with it.
0: Yeah. And we're not, I mean, well.
3: And I'll tell you what, I'll match it.
0: Really?
3: Yeah.
0: So four tickets or
3: four
0: two
3: tickets?
0: Tickets
3: four tickets.
0: Or two tickets to two different games.
2: Ooh. Would you mind repeating that, Jay Bird?
3: How about the customer?
1: See?
3: I'll let the customer decide.
0: There we go. That. All right. So,
3: do you want four for the opening, or you want two for the opening and two for another one?
0: Yeah, exactly.
1: There you go.
0: So you get to decide. Essentially, Jake and I are giving you four tickets. You can break them up any way you want. But it has to be purchased today.
3: Yep.
0: And it has to be a new vehicle. And you have to mention the radio station.
3: Yep, you absolutely have to. And then you get the free gas for a year.
0: And the free gas for a year.
1: And to bring it full circle, there was the Louisiana purchase. This is the Nacogdoches deal.
3: The Nacogdoches deal.
1: Stick with the theme. Yeah. You ever been to Nacogdoches?
3: No. I don't even know where that is.
2: Have you ever been to Nacogdoches?
0: No.
1: It's in Texas.
3: Lloyd is on it today.
0: Yeah, Lloyd's in his bag right now.
1: That's why I went with it, just because, you know.
3: Where is Nacogdoches?
1: Texas.
3: Texas.
1: Yeah.
0: It's a Northwestern State. That's who Weber State's playing this weekend.
3: Oh, okay.
1: They're rolling in, and they have had a very rough year.
3: Gotcha. Okay. I was wondering how in the heck did we get there?
0: Louisiana Tech beat them the first game of the year. What was it? 80-7?
1: 80-6.
3: Jiminy Christmas.
0: Yeah.
1: I don't know if it's two field goals or a missed extra point either way. The 80 concerns me.
0: Hey, that would be one that would raise some eyebrows. Yeah.
1: Get my attention.
3: Yeah, how about no payments until February, too?
0: What? What?
1: I knew he had something else.
3: I had to sit here and think about it for a minute. And no payments till February.
0: And you get to stack all this.
3: Yep, all of it.
0: Yeah, let's go. No
1: get
0: payments
1: down here. If you're thinking about it, why not today? You're getting all this stuff.
0: You don't have to make a payment till February. You get free gas for a year. We're going to give you four tickets to the Mammoth, 0% on
3: Mammoth,
0: a bunch of these vehicles.
3: So good this year.
0: Oh, they're going to be great.
3: Be so good. They're already good last year, and then they added some crazy good talent.
0: Yeah, let's go. Can't wait.
1: The whole
0: wait.
1: Thing, dude. Our sports landscape, off the chain.
0: Just wait till baseball gets here.
3: That's happening soon.
0: I know. It sure feels that way. Wink, wink.
3: Yeah, right. Wink, wink.
0: Yeah. It's all right here on 97.5, the KSL Sports Zone. 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
1: Yes, sir!
0: After a battle against Arizona, the Cougars hit the road to square off against Colorado State. 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This is Scotty G and the coach, Tim Lacombe.

0: And high after a big win against Arizona. Helping break it down is the Cougar Insider for KSLSports.com. And, well, let's just say you know him, you love him. There's nobody else out there that covers BYU better than this guy. It's Mitch Harper. Mitch, how are you?
1: Doing great, guys. Happy to be on with you today.
0: So there was a little bit of discontent at halftime. It felt like Arizona was moving the ball up and down the field. They led by three at the break. You knew this was a game that Arizona had circled. And then BYU puts the clamps down, huge fourth down stop, and then really just takes control of that game. To you, in your opinion, what was the biggest adjustment or the biggest transition from the first half to the second half?
1: I mean, the defense, first off, I mean, to be able to stop the run the way that they did, to only allow -2 rushing yards in the second half was huge. And I think that's got to be at the foundation of everything that BYU's defense is under Kelly Papinga, and what a nice early return on that, because there was a lot of talk going into that game about Ismail Mahdi getting a temporary restraining order to be able to play. He was the leading rusher for Arizona last season, and he didn't even get a carry in the game. And Arizona's running attack was non-existent in the second half. And I thought that was huge for BYU. And the speed showed up, too, for BYU, particularly on the defensive line. Kalani Sitake and Kelly Papinga have talked a lot about how they feel this is the fastest team at BYU that they've been around, which between Kalani and K-pop, that probably spans 20 years of BYU teams when you combine both of their 10 years at the school. That speed showed up on the D-line with Tausili Akana, and I thought even Keanu Tanavasa had one of his better games as a BYU Cougar, and even Bodie Schoonover had some plays as well. BYU could have had that sack total higher. There were missed opportunities, but they couldn't finish the job in the first half. In the second half, they finished the job, and I thought that was a really impressive effort.
2: Through two games, the Cougars offensively, 456 yards rushing and 430 yards passing, a really nice balance. And one thing I've noticed, just a lot of weapons, you know, guys that we'd heard names, they were going to be good, but now has translated onto the field. The offense seems to be really trucking.
1: They are playing well, and the ground attack is the strength of this BYU team. And, you know, it's a different recipe than the heyday of BYU football, where you know, maybe it was 60-40 lean to the passing attack. This is a team that wants to run the football early and often, and it was shocking to me how they only had 4 carries for LJ Martin in that game. I mean, how does that happen? That was kind of inexcusable, really, that he only had 4 carries in that first half, and then he ends up with 20. Good things happen when LJ Martin gets the ball. And I think that shows, too, a little bit of the loss of Sione Moa was more impactful than I think is being realized. I know that Aaron Roderick was pleased with what Preston Rex did, but he only got one touch. They don't have a guy behind LJ that you can count on for 7 to 8 carries a game to lighten the workload for LJ. LJ has to get 20 plus touches a game. And you hope he stays healthy, and you hope that he's still fresh in December if this team is still going to be the one that many think they could be, and that's chasing a playoff appearance. And that's something I think that'll be kind of concern, or kind of something to monitor going forward, if those backup running backs who have gotten praise and did a nice job against Utah Tech, do they show up more against tougher competition, because they were non-existent against Arizona outside of LJ Martin. Then, of course, that leads to Bear Bachmeier, who he's still going to have to run the football, but I think he's done a nice job passing the rock. And Bear continues to show in games that he does a great job of taking care of the football. Through two games, no turnovers for BYU's offense. They don't turn the ball over in games. I just think that BYU could beat anyone on their schedule with that sort of recipe. And Bear consistently has shown that, dating back to when he started as a true freshman in game one. He has always been able to take care of the football, and that gives BYU a chance to win any game.
0: So you mentioned the ability to throw the football. Obviously, we were all, you know, talking about wide receivers. Legend Glasker looks like a, you know, no pun intended, a legend in the making. But the Kasper, Kyler Kasper, I wouldn't sleep on this guy. He's the most targeted wide receiver on the team right now. And with that

0: height and that athleticism, I think he's right there to in a point where he can make an impact on the season going forward as well.
1: No question. I mean, 9 targets in that game against Arizona, and Kyler Kasper's emerging as a potential wide receiver one, paired up with legend Glasgow, who could be that big play threat. I mean, that 61-yard completion from Bear to legend, there haven't been many deep balls like that in BYU's offense in recent years. Probably got to go back to, you know, Zach Wilson and Dax Milne when they were slinging it everywhere during the COVID season. There hasn't, and Puka Nacua as well too, but you know, that was pretty special stuff for, and I think that's going to be something that continues to be a recipe for success for BYU, that they have that ability that they can get a big chunk yardage play like that with legend, but then also have this big play receiver. I mean, Kyler Kasper told me coming out of fall camp, he felt they were the best receiver unit in the Big 12. And I thought, all right, we'll see. Let's see when the games are flying. But after a big test in league play, they seem like they're well on their way to trying to be in that conversation, at least, and far exceeding maybe the expectations of what people had for this group. I do think after that top two, though, there is a drop off. I think Reggie Frischneck's kind of emerging as that wide receiver three. He had that wide open touchdown grab. And unfortunately for JoJo Phillips, he had another drop. And that's something that he has got to clean up. It was an area of focus for him coming into the season, where he's staying, he's working on the jugs every single day after practice. And then to have in game two, first game against a Power 4 opponent, to have a drop, can't have that. He's got to be sure-handed if he wants to continue to earn time on the field. So I think that'll be something to continue to monitor that receiver room. Is does Frischneck, after that touchdown grab a week ago, does he emerge more of the wide receiver three for this team?
2: You mentioned this second half defensive effort by BYU. You know, K-Pop had an opportunity, you know, to, you know, coach in his real, that first real game with a ton on the line. And I mean, I just thought that, you know, the game itself, you know, I don't necessarily fault them for the way that the first half transpired. I think Fifita made a lot of that happen. And I think the way BYU responded to that really says a lot. Defense had their moment, though, that fourth down, something that team, that defense can galvanize around. Just your overall thoughts on the defense through two games.
1: I think they've been really good so far, and they've been, you know, opportunistic, and they've, you know, I thought that first half against Arizona kind of played out like I thought it would, you know, and I think that BYU, unfortunately for Kalani, they've had this thing where it's dating back to last year. Yes, they've won a lot of games, but they put themselves in early holes, and that was something that you want to, you know, get fixed going forward, where you're not finding yourself down before the offense touches the ball. But they're really good at making adjustments. And Kelly Papinga and Gary Anderson and this staff, Coach Chad Kahahaha, they've been really good. And I think, and Sione Puha too. And I think that also they're getting production already from players that maybe weren't proven commodities. There was so much talk about the guys that were running it back, deciding to return after last season. Some of the guys that were, you know, deep on the depth chart last year are emerging as key players on this team, and you pair it up with all that proven talent, and that's where like a Cannon DeVries, a Tommy Parrasis steps up. That's big for BYU, and it speaks to the depth. We talked a lot about it in the offseason, how this was the deepest team Kalani's had. Through 2 weeks, that has shown up, and they've already had to test that depth a little bit in stretches. You know, Kadu Luave goes out, and then he has to get a neck brace for a drive, and Miles Hall steps in, and you know, this week, Cialia Serra is going to be out. He's exited the game early against Arizona. He's not expected to play this week. So depth already being tested, but it doesn't feel like the operation and the performance is dipping, and it's just kind of a next man up deal. So I think that's really promising for Kelly Papinga's group, but they're athletic, they're speed, and they've been opportunistic when, and they seize the moment when an opportunity arises.
0: So I'm going to nerd out on you a little bit statistically on why I love what BYU is doing right now. And I know the first game level of competition was nothing, but Arizona is something. And the thing that really has jumped out to me is third downs on both offense and defense, because BYU has had 22 third downs. Half of them, 11 of the 22 first downs, have been third and short, like 1 to 3 yards. And they've converted 91% of those. And those are fairly easy to convert. You know, when you're third and 1 to 3, you should convert a high level. Whereas on the defensive side, opponents have had third down 25 times, and half of those, 12 out of the 25, have been third and 7 and longer. So you're putting your offense in third and short. You're putting your opposing offenses in third and long. And I honestly don't think you could draw it up much better than that.
1: I agree. And you know, and I'm sure that Kelly Papinga would want that third down percentage conversion rate to go lower. Arizona had some success in that first half. BYU is about, you know, 40% right now. But still, they're you like the odds that are in BYU's favor, because then you're kind of in a passing situation and they feel like this secondary is as good as it's been in BYU history. We've seen glimpses of that already. Even Javon Williams, the Mississippi State transfer, stepped in, had some meaningful snaps. He played a lot last week against Arizona. He stepped in, probably one of the more cerebral, intuitive cornerbacks in this group that includes Evan Johnson. So you put these opposing offenses in a spot where it's third and long and they got a pass. BYU likes their chances, because as we've seen too, since 2024, they've been number one in interceptions in college football in that stretch. They have a lot of confidence in that playmaking ability on the back end of the defense. And we've kind of seen a slow build with Faletau Satuala. He had some impactful plays too, but when he gets kind of revved up as the season progresses too, I think there's some really good things for BYU. And I think, you know, having a big win like they did last week, but still nowhere near what maybe could be their peak, I think is promising, because sometimes we've seen BYU teams in the past peaks really early in September and they, you know, fade out in November or late October. This team still feels like there's a lot more to be gained from this group after a big win to open up league play.
2: Reconnecting with an old foe this week in Colorado State out on the Front Range. And, you know, the only thing missing, Sonny Lubick and Bradley Van Pelt. Those are the names I remember from those days.
0: Moses Moreno.
2: Yeah, some great games back then. It's crazy how, you know, both programs have moved completely different spots, but a unique game to go back and play. And I know a lot of this came from the COVID situation and trying to figure out just how to get games and also the independent situation. So what do you make of this game? Typically it looks like a trap game. I just think BYU's too single-minded for a trap game this year.
1: I agree, and I thought the scheduling of this was puzzling, because it actually did take place as BYU as a Big 12 member. It didn't get scheduled on the books until 2024. It felt a little bit like BYU and its athletic department were trying to tap into some nostalgia to go see the old Front Range again, like they did with BYU and Wyoming. But yeah, this was scheduled in 2024 with Colorado State, and Colorado State's got a good stadium and it'll be able to house, I haven't seen the stadium, but I've heard that it's really nice, about 9 years old. But it's puzzling.
0: Yeah, it's not that
1: it's
0: great.
1: Very surprising, especially when and I could probably ask you, Scotty, what it's like. I've heard the press box isn't the greatest sight lines. Maybe you could tell me on that. But what I think what makes it look bad is that you've got a Pac-12 team in the state, and if you really want to go on the road, we'll go play that game. Why go to Fort Collins? Why not just go up to Logan and have a bus ride if you really want to go on the road in the Pac-12? It's a strange look to me, because there's not any Sonny Lubick. If he was the head coach, or there was some tie to the past, like there's no real tie to this program at all. There's no connection really between the coaching staffs. It just seems like maybe they wanted to tap into a little bit of nostalgia, but you know, and this getting lined up during the Big 12 era. I mean, it got scheduled in 2024, and what a coup for the Rams.
2: Wow, I didn't know that part
1: on the front end. Yeah, this was scheduled with BYU as a Big 12 member in 2024. There was nothing on the books in COVID or independence. This was scheduled in the fall of 2024. And so this was where BYU had to clean its slate when they joined the Big 12. They had to remove a lot of games, and then you factor in the four corner schools joining the Big 12. So there were some open dates that created an opening. But again, if you really want to go on the road to a Pac-12 school, why not just go to the Aggies and make it? And it's just instead of getting on a plane ride, but because I think either way, maybe if you want to play the nostalgia or in intensity angle, there's a trophy in the BYU Utah State game. There's, I mean, really, if you don't win by three or four touchdowns in this game, people, it's the type of game where you could win and people still feel like, well, did you play that great? So it's a strange scheduling agreement. The Rams will come in 2029. So there's a gap too between these games, and the front end of it being in on the Front Range is definitely a strange scheduling agreement.
0: There's a good Dave and Buster's in Fort Collins. Maybe that's it.
2: CW Potts used to be my spot. Oh, or yeah. CB yeah. Potts, it was called. Great restaurant. No longer though, Mitch. Don't go hunt it down. Yeah. I don't want to waste your time.
0: Mitch, you're the best, man. We appreciate it. Thanks for stopping by, and look forward to catching up with you again here soon.
1: You bet, guys. Take care.
0: There he is, Mitch Harper, Cougar Insider for KSLSports.com. All right, Jake's with us. Jake, I've got a tweet just came across, and I want to read this to you because I think he may be talking about you. This is from Noah Fafita's dad. He just tweeted out, so much love and respect for BYU and the people of Provo. From the minute we parked, it was welcome to Provo. Good luck today. Go Cats. People offered us food and drinks from the tailgate. I sat in 80A seating with my father-in-law in a wheelchair, and he was wearing his Fafita number one jersey. People constantly checked on us and treated him with nothing but respect, even when Arizona made a play. They probably thought I was his caregiver. LOL. Made me think this is what real competition should look like. Welcome people into your home. Treat them with respect and grace. Then when the ball is kicked off, try to knock each other's heads off. If we all want to change the culture at high school and college level, it starts in youth. Compete hard, cheer loud, want to win bad, but still love people. Jake, you were sitting next to him.
3: Yeah, I was right in front of him. Like yeah. he was right behind me. Absolutely stellar dude. Like super, super cool guy. And his father that was there, I mean, super, he was obviously in a wheelchair, but he was super alert to what was going on. Hearing them cheer on their son was super awesome. And it was a good insight to sit there and talk to him a little bit about, you know, what he's faced and what his son has faced. His son is small.
0: Oh yeah.
2: Teeny.
3: Like yeah. small. Like you see it on TV and you think he's small. In real life, he's really small.
2: No, we met him at the Big 12 Media, and I kind of leaned over to Scotty and said, are we sure this is him?
3: Because dad is a monster.
2: I know. It's crazy.
3: But, yeah, I mean, there was a part where some kids were saying some stuff about, you know, hurt him, and I leaned forward and I said, hey, just so you know, that's his dad sitting right behind me. And they're like, oh, we're sorry. I said, don't say sorry to me. You're going to have to answer to him. I don't care what you say.
2: Protect you.
3: And so, I'm just trying to let you know.
0: And so he's not a small dude.
3: No.
0: No.
3: He's not a little man.
0: Mom must be of the little. Smaller
3: she
0: stature.
3: Must, yeah, she must be little.
0: Hey, guess what? We have got some incredible deals going on for you right now. Tim Daly, Mazda Southtown. All right, so let's stack all these up together. We've got brand new Mazdas. You need to move a bunch of them.
3: Yep.
0: And these are spectacular vehicles. I drive a 50. My wife drives a 90. I have a kid and a 3. We're Mazda families because we love the brand. We love the mileage. We love the power. Get the turbo. It is awesome. It is spectacular. But Jake is going to give you 0% financing on a bunch of these models, correct?
3: Yep.
0: You're going to get free gasoline for a year.
3: Yep.
0: The first person to come by and purchase a vehicle today, a new vehicle, you'll get 4 tickets to an upcoming Mammoth game.
3: Yep, or 2.
0: Or 2.
3: 2 and 2.
0: 2 and 2.
3: Or 4 at 1.
0: Tickets.
3: Or
0: 4 and 1, yeah. But mm-hmm. you're getting tickets. You're also, what was the last thing you dropped on us? Oh, no payments until February.
3: Until February.
2: That's a big one.
0: Wow. So come down today and buy a vehicle. And by the way, all of this stuff, you have to mention you heard it on the radio.
3: Yeah, you have to see him because it's not out there.
0: No.
3: So you just got to say you saw it on the radio or you heard it on the radio and that you're coming down to take advantage of this. Listen, you can't get here and buy the car right now. You want to go over numbers over the phone and then put a deposit on it? That'll you'll be the first one.
0: There you go.
3: What I mean? So it doesn't matter. You don't have to be here right now. We got phones. Call us.
2: And you don't need to necessarily say that you want the Nacogdoches deal because, you know.
3: Yeah,
2: just say you heard it on the radio.
0: That just doesn't roll off the tongue.
2: Yeah, it doesn't. It's a hard one. I heard it on the radio.
3: The Nacogdoches.
2: Nacogdoches.
0: So.
3: How about we just saw it? Listen, we heard you on the radio.
2: Yeah, or, that's the easy one.
0: That's all you got to say. That's all you got to say.
3: Because you're going to say Nacogdoches and you're going to mess it up and I'm not going to have any idea what you're talking
0: about.
3: Yeah,
0: like, I don't know who this guy is.
3: Hang it's some word.
0: Yeah.
3: Okay.
0: Probably something Tyler made up that I got to fulfill somehow.
3: He's in there right now.
0: Oh big man's here.
2: Keep your friends close right and your enemies like, closer,
3: he said,
2: baby.
3: You're offering what? I said, don't you worry about it.
0: Don't you worry about it.
3: What
0: just,
3: I'm offering.
0: Just see the numbers
3: and try to
0: units move. That's all
3: right.
0: You need
3: at
0: to look
3: at. The end of the
0: at.
3: Day, don't worry about it.
2: You tell him we'll see him tomorrow.
3: Hey, we're the number one Mazda store in the whole region.
0: No kid.
3: We're number four in the whole Western United States.
0: As you should be.
3: Which,
2: well, because you treat people the right way.
3: Which gives us more advantages when it comes to credit, too. You know what I mean? We can ask for extra exceptions with the buying center and being able to get you guys the best possible rates. You know, so even if you don't think, oh, man, I don't qualify for the 0%, you'd be surprised what I can do.
0: Yeah. Oh, there's no doubt. Jake can work magic. I've been back there when he's calling people and twisting arms and making magic happen. And the thing is, the sales guy will come out and say, hey, we got you approved. And people are like, well, that was easy. When in reality, Jake's back there, you know, throwing fists, calling people's names on the phones and fighting for you.
3: I have done that. I'm going to talk to your boss.
0: Yeah. No, I need about two levels higher than you.
3: Yeah, yeah. And listen, we got to get this done.
0: Yeah. I love it. Tim Daly, Mazda Southtown. That's the only location where you're going to get these deals. Tim Daly, Mazda Southtown, Automall Drive. 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
0: It is your Cougars at 30 update right here on 97.5, the KSL Sports Zone. It is a trip to the Front Range as BYU takes on Colorado State. A lot of players from that area on that BYU team, including Andrew Gentry.
12: You know, it'll be fun to go back and play up in Fort Collins. I got a lot of family out there. My parents are still out in Colorado. Got aunts, uncles, cousins. So it's going to be fun to go back there, play in front of a home crowd. I'm just excited and grateful I get to play in front of my family.
0: That is your Utes at 30 update, brought to you by Kenny J's Barbecue in the District in South Jordan. They've got your ribs, brisket, all your barbecue favorites at Kenny J's Barbecue.
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0: 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Scott Girard, the coach, Tim Lacombe. 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It's a U Preview Show brought to you by Beehive Mills, proud meal partner for Utah Athletics. We'll be up in Ogden. Should be a lot of fun coming up on Thursday at Beehive Mills. Joining us now, love this dude like a brother. He is as good of a human being as you'll possibly find. Plus, a heck of a football player back in the day. It is Steve Tate joining us right here on The Zone. Steve, how are you?
1: I am doing well, Scotty. How are you? Long time, no talk.
0: I know. So I got to know Steve a little bit when I was helping out on the broadcast in 06, and we were stranded after a tough loss in Laramie to Wyoming, and there's this little airport in the middle of nowhere. The plane wasn't working. Everybody's packed on top of each other in this little tiny building while we're all waiting for this plane to go. And it was not a good time for people on a team to be slammed together because the mood wasn't particularly good after a loss to Wyoming. And I look over at Steve. I'm like, are we going to have a fist fight break out here? And he's like, I don't know, but I'm not getting in the middle of it if there is.
1: Yeah, we had Laramie and Albuquerque. I think we both had flight issues. And my, how far we've come from those days.
0: Slumming it in the Mountain West Conference, losing to Wyoming and New Mexico, to now taking Arkansas behind the woodshed, beating them up. And this Utah team, I know you're taking on Utah State, and that's why I wanted to bring you on, because you've got experience at both schools. But this Utah team, offensively, this does not look like your father's Utah squad, because offensively, they're lighting it up.
1: Yeah, a little different than what you fans are used to. I obviously, two quarterback system. A lot of fun to watch that offense. They throw a lot of wrinkles in. Tough to prepare for a defensive coordinator. They can go 12 personnel. They can go 21 personnel. Then they've got a quarterback in there who's running quarterback but can throw it. I mean, yeah, it's tough, and I think this is what you fans have been longing for so long, is just to open the floodgates, allow that offensive coordinator to do his thing, and then kind of do what you've always done on defense. So really, this Utah team, I think they've even taken a step up from last year.
2: As someone who was around and the culture, there's been a lot made of what Morgan's doing up there in the culture, and one of the things is kind of taking the slogan and making it more universal as opposed to just defensively aligned. Little things like that. I mean, you feel like the team has really responded to that in the way they play, and still play with a real physicality. But how would you assess that as a former player?
1: Yeah, I think it's a team that plays a lot more loose. Certainly, I think you make a case that they're playing a lot more loose, a lot more. Yeah, a team that looks like they're having fun. They're not playing with a team that feels a bunch of pressure on them. I think that's not to say that the teams of past always never had fun, but I think Morgan has brought that kind of unity to that locker room. I think Morgan has just put his different spin on this program. It's a program really that, if it's not broke, don't fix it. But what's unique about Morgan, I think, is that Morgan, he's competitive, he's eager to learn, he's willing to learn. I think he understands now that this day and age, you've got to have a potent offense in order to compete, and in order to really to get the playoffs. You can't rely on a strong defense. You've really got to have both that and special teams, all three phases, in order to take that next level. And I think Morgan understands that. Not having reached that ultimate playoff experience yet, I think that's what Morgan understands. And credit to him for seeing that and adapting so far the first 2 weeks. And I think it has reasons for a lot of Utah fans to be excited.
0: Is it weird looking at a Utah game and not seeing Kyle Whittingham on the sidelines?
1: Yeah. Although I think a lot of Utah fans spend that time watching him, a few hours before So they get their time. They get. I think they get their TV time of Kyle Whittingham for sure.
0: Doing a little hate watching on Michigan and.
1: Yeah. I mean, it's you know, Michigan's kind of obviously they escaped the first one, and then they got their dose of defensive football in the second one, and you know, I think Utah fans will recognize it all too well.
2: So having played in this game, the Battle of the Brothers, as Bill Marcroft used to yell through the microphone with vigor, and I love Bill to death. I love that he did that. But Steve, what's this game? This game for Utah State, obviously coming off of a much better performance against Washington, and had, you know, a chance on that last drive to actually win the game. And then where Utah is, what do you foresee this week in this matchup?
1: Yeah, I think Utah State will be competitive. You know, I think they showed against Washington. I think that first game, you know, Idaho State came up and bit them, and I don't think many were expecting that. Although, you know, credit to Idaho State. I mean, they've got Hawkins there, and you know, they've got a good coaching. They got a good coaching staff at Idaho State, and that team's bought in. So, you know, unfortunately, Utah State was on the receiving end of that, because, you know, that first game of the year, it's always questionable how it's going to go. And you know, certainly they had him playing. They had that Idaho State team playing. But, you know, Broncos had that in the past. You know, he had that at New Mexico. You know, he lost to Montana State, and then, you know, found his legs, and, you know, I ended up having, you know, a good tenure there at New Mexico. And I think the similar will be at Utah State. I think, you know, he's great for the program. He's competitive. You know, he's a guy that I think, you know, enjoys that university. I think the university needs a guy like Bronco. I mean, you know, this game means a lot. You know, I'll say it. I mean, I think it probably means more for Utah State, being that it's kind of an unbalanced rivalry, so to speak, over the last, you know, 15, 20 years. You know, it's certainly, if you look at, you know, what it means for Utah State, is if they somehow pull off a win like this, obviously it's a staple for, you know, for Bronco, and a staple win for him, for that program. But I do think he'll have them playing. He did against Washington, and he's not one that backs down from the challenge. Obviously a defensive minded guy. He'll have his hands full with that offense, but I expect them to be competitive. I mean, you know, this unique day and age now, when you've got transfers that are coming from, you know, P4 programs, it's not as though they don't have the players. Now they might not have the depth, but, you know, I think the ones can hang. But yeah, it'll be certainly a tough task, because I think this Utah team is clicking. Yeah, they really are on you know, all cylinders right now.
0: All right, so let's hop in the DeLorean, go back in time, and you told me this story, and maybe I filled in some gaps. So if I remember things differently, you can correct me on this. But you signed at Utah State. You actually saw time as a true freshman at Utah State before you went on a mission. But you're at Skyline and you're playing quarterback. Did Utah State tell you that you were going to play quarterback, and then all of a sudden you showed up at practice and you had a safety jersey in your locker room? Is that how that went down?
1: That's a great memory, Scott. Yeah, yep. You know, got the recruiting pitch. Actually signed signed the dotted line on my scholarship as a quarterback. So went up there as a quarterback, and they handed me number 27. And this is, yeah, so this is not like Barrett Bachmeier, number 47. This was, you know, this is certainly, they're telling me, hey, that was fun. That was a fun recruiting time. Now you're going to go come play safety. So that's how it went down. And yeah, I enjoyed my time. I enjoyed my time up there. I love, you know, I had a great time with my teammates. Really had some great bonding with them, and I still keep in touch with a lot of them. But ultimately, you know, when I knew I was going to play safety, and I had an opportunity to, you know, be developed at Utah and or Utah State, you know, it was kind of obvious after that first year, my freshman year at Utah State, that if in fact safety was, was in the future for me. I wanted to go play where, you know, safety shine, and that was at the University of Utah. So I made the transfer when transfers weren't cool back then.
2: Yeah, you actually have to like go through a process of like, you know, grief and deal with everybody's darts and all that. But I just back to your story on the recruiting. I'll just tell you what, coaches are bad dudes, man.
1: They'll definitely tell you what you want to hear. That's for sure. And you know, I mean, it was a different time, you know. And I was grateful for them to give me that opportunity. And you know, I don't want to minimize that. I was grateful for Utah State and what they did. They gave me an opportunity to go up there. And you know, at this day and age, I'd be one of the top. You know, after my freshman year, I started, I think, 4 or 5 games. You know, I would have been a top transfer target.
2: Oh yeah, dude, in the portal.
1: And instead, Urban made me walk on at Utah.
0: Of course, he did.
1: I would have gotten banked this day and age. But yeah, so how it goes.
2: This is what we're gonna have you do.
0: Yeah,
2: yeah.
0: Hey, by the way, how's Bo doing?
1: He's good. He's doing really well. He's they got Duke this week, so I'm flying out to Durham on Friday and a good Duke team. But Bo's dope. He's doing great. He's doing it the old fashioned way and paying his dues, starting on all special teams. He's in the rotation now at middle linebacker and having a great year. He had a great camp. Obviously coming off the ACL, and you know that's never easy, but especially at the linebacker position, because it's just so, you know, taking on blockers, it's hard to get your comfort, your confidence back. But he's back in full form and making plays. Had a couple tackles against Miami on kickoff, and you know, really, again, I'm proud of him as his dad. My advice to him was, you know, don't fall to the new age of getting disgruntled and transferring, pay your dues. And I really still believe that, you know, I think NIL is a part of the game that is well deserved. But that being said, you also have to deserve your NIL. And, you know, so if you're not playing at the first, you know, first year or two, and you got to find a way to get on the field and find that value. And then the NIL value will come. So I'm old school in that philosophy. I still think I like how the game has evolved and that NIL is there. But again, you've got to create that demand. So yeah, that's my advice to him, and he's taken that advice. And a proud dad. Every time I go watch him play, I'm proud of what he's done and kind of the grind that he's put forth on it.
0: Well, he's got a good old man too. I appreciate it, Steve. Always good catching up with you, my friend. Let's do it again here soon.
1: All right, guys. Appreciate you both.
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0: There he is, Steve Tate, right here on 97.5 DKSL Sports Zone. Take a break, come back, we'll reset the scene. We're live here at Tim Daly Mazda Southtown on Auto Mall Drive. Come by, check it out. 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That's all I want you to do. Just test drive one of these. And you'll fall in love just like I did right here on 97.5 DKSL Sports Zone.
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0: 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Well, I woke up this morning and went outside to just kind of see how things are looking, and I was like, whew, it is hoodie weather. It's getting borderline sweater weather. 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So you want to make sure you protect that that gas bill. 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
2: Absolutely. 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
0: It is your Utes at 50 update right here on 97.5, the KSL Sports Zone. It's been a minute since Utah and Utah State played in Salt Lake City, but one player who remembers this rivalry very well is the head coach of Utah, Morgan Scali.
10: 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They want to win this thing. You got recruiting on the line. 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

0: 97.5 DKSL Sports Zone. Scott Girard, the coach, Tim Lacombe, the man, the myth, the legend. Jeff is hanging out with us. We're live here at Tim Daly Mazda Southtown. That's Tim Daly Mazda Southtown. All right, so did Jake give you the rundown of what we've got now? We got Mammoth tickets.
1: Okay.
0: He and I came up with those. We've got free gasoline for a year.
1: Yes, sir.
0: We've got no payments until February. And now you have to come down here and mention, I want the radio deal. Because nobody else is going to get this, just people listening. So if somebody comes in, if you have one of your guys out there like, hey, are we giving away the farm? Just say, go blame Jake. Because Jake was the one responsible for this.
1: That's usually where it comes from. Absolutely.
0: Yep. You got him and Tyler back there. Those guys get competitive and they start upping the ante. And it's the consumer who ends up winning.
1: Absolutely. Yeah, and it might get a little bit more competitive here pretty soon if the two of them keep talking.
2: Which is good for everybody, right?
1: For
2: it's
1: sure.
2: Good for everybody.
0: If people, I think people are noticing, and you know, it's funny, when you buy a vehicle, then you notice more of those on the road that you have. But I've noticed a real uptick in Mazdas. And I think people are starting to figure out, like, Mazda may not have been top of mind a while ago, but people are figuring out the value, the performance, and the safety. It's all in one package with a Mazda.
1: Yeah, Mazda's done a lot with improving the quality of the product. I mean, when you sit in the car, you can tell the difference between what things were 10, 15 years ago compared to what the product is today. And safety is their number one priority.
2: And then the other thing they've spent a bunch of money on is, you know, everybody wants their car to do more than just drive, of course, right? I mean, it's the tech in these things are awesome. They did a ton of R&D. Jake talked about it. And, you know, there's some of these screens you get in and they're, you know, they'll blow you away how big they are. But basically at a pretty base level, you're getting a high level of safety and a high level of tech.
1: That's correct. Yeah, everything's come with a lots more tech. Every generation of the new vehicles that they put out, the new CX-5 is completely changed. They've gone away from the dial for the touch for moving for operating the vehicle to a touch screen, and that's just like everybody else is doing.
0: It's really phenomenal to watch this. And you got 27s coming down the pipeline really quick, which means people can get a steal on these 26s.
1: Yep. We just got a notification that 27s are going to start rolling out here shortly, so which means the 26 inventory's got to go.
0: Yeah. So you get to take advantage of it. Come down here, Tim Daly, Mazda Southtown on Auto Mall Drive. We're going to give, for one person, the first person to buy a new vehicle today or lease, we'll give you 4 tickets to an upcoming Mammoth game. And then everybody else who comes down here today will get free gasoline for a year. You'll also get no payments till February, 0% financing on a bunch of these. I mean, there's so many opportunities come down. And people are thinking, well, that's great, but, you know, I got some credit issues or I'm dealing with some stuff. There's no way I can get qualified for any of this. Yeah, there is a way, and you guys can usually make it happen.
1: Yeah, it's going to be tough to try to find a better deal anywhere in the state for any other manufacturer as well. But we will certainly do everything we can to put somebody in a new car they can put in their driveway.
0: Tim Daly, Mazda Southtown, Auto Mall Drive. 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
1: Yes, sir!
0: After a battle against Arizona, the Cougars hit the road to square off against Colorado State. 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

0: 97.5 DKSL Sports Zone. Scott Girard, Tim Lacombe, final hour of the program. Remember, tomorrow it will be a Ute preview show. We'll be hanging with Frank Dolce and his condescending personality.
1: Brilliance and just ability to analyze.
0: No, the dude is brilliant.
1: But he's condescending.
0: He is insightful. He is funny. He is everything that you would hope a football analyst would be. But, yes, also very condescending.
1: Had it out with me last week because I didn't, represent him fairly. I had an off-mic conversation with Mac, and we set that whole thing straight.
0: Oh, did you?
1: Yeah.
0: Wow. All right.
1: To my liking, anyway. And I do think Frank is the one that's spinning the yarn still.
0: Hey, by the way, gaming app downloads, I'm just looking at this tweet, just barely came across, hit 3 million during NFL week number one. So this isn't like total. This is week number one. By the way, that's a Seinfeld clip. Just want to make sure you're not thinking.
1: That's the handle?
0: Yeah. Polymarket had 762,000 downloads. Kalshi, 592,000. DraftKings, 415,000. FanDuel, 256. Sleeper, never even heard of them, 239,000. Then you got Bet365, you got Hard Rock, you got Fanatics, BetGM, or BetMGM. But that's 3 million people that signed up for a gambling app, gaming app, on just week one of the NFL.
1: It's big. It's huge. The hard part is that the two are intertwined now, which makes it really, really difficult. There was a story on ESPN this morning that, leagues are starting to really take at the union level, taking a longer look at these gambling regulators and their ability to basically stop the harassment.
0: Yes.
1: Player, like, for instance, a guy's running down the field wide open, misses the ball.
0: Yeah.
1: Could have won the game. He gets DMs all night long telling him they

0: for instance, a guy's running down the field wide open, misses the ball.
1: Yeah.
0: Could have won the game. You know, he gets DMs all night long telling him they are going to do things that the mob does, right?
1: And by the way, it happens everywhere. You think it's just NFL, NBA?
0: No, it happens. It happened to our guys.
1: Yeah. I will get on a bus after a basketball game and guys open up their phones and check their DMs. And they've shown me some of the DMs they get, and they're just vile and nasty. Now, a lot of these kids just laugh about it because they know it's nonsense. But yeah, I mean, it's some disgusting threats, and it's all gambling-based, 1,000%.
0: And the way I look at it is, like, these leagues, they got a great thing going. And, you know, for whatever reason, this was always kind of like, this happened, and those people were signing up for apps. We just didn't know it because it was... They were placing bets with the barber in the town.
1: Yeah.
0: Everybody had their bookie. And now everything's centralized, so you can actually see it. But the bottom line has been going on forever. These leagues, I think the biggest issue is these leagues have now allowed these guys in their buildings. And when you get infiltrated, it's way different than being able to keep it across the tracks. While I get that there's an urgency for these leagues to have these unions get something together to attack this. They brought this a lot upon themselves. This is all a thing because now it's, you know, you can actually watch a game and somebody calling the games encouraging you to hit this parlay. And when the parlay doesn't hit, then you're mad at a lot of people, but you take your wrath out on that athlete. And I guess my point is everybody's now cohabitating. There's no longer separation. It's hard. It's a hard landscape to navigate.
1: Well, and let's be honest here, too. In this day and age, I'll just, you know, from a media standpoint, it's really easy for you and I to get on a soapbox and get after guys like, who's the kicker? McAfee, who gets up there and says, all right, this segment brought to you by blah, blah, blah, DraftKings. I don't know who it is. And he goes, these are my picks for the night. And he lists, like, this guy scores a touchdown, the under hits. And we're like, hey, man. Like, you're encouraging this. But advertising revenue makes the world go around.
0: It does.
1: And sponsorship money makes the world go around. And so, yeah, you want to stay away from it and you don't want to condone it. But also, it's pretty easy for us because our ownership group does not take gambling money. So we could have DraftKings come to KSL and say, we want to spend $2 million with you. And they'd be like, nope, sorry, we're not taking it. But not everybody has that. And if you have a company out there that says, yeah, we'll take your advertising, we'll make our hosts make picks, we'll do this and this and this, and we'd be more than happy to take your money. People are going to take it. And these companies who are just turning subscribers right and left, the same thing applies to them that applies to a casino in Vegas. They only tear down casinos to build a bigger one, right? These guys aren't losing money. They're making money hand over fist. There's a reason why there's so many of them. So I just worry about, like, I get my kid who's like, Dad, oh, let me sign up for this. I'm like, no. He's like, no, there's no way I lose. I know exactly what's going to happen. Everybody thinks that. And the problem is, more often than not, you hit on your first one. And you're like, oh, this is easy. And then a year later, your life, you're in destitute, you know? And look, I'm a guy that actually, back in the day, enjoyed sports gaming. I loved going to Vegas and sitting in a room and throwing some money down on some games. I thought it was great. And I thought when this started to hit, okay, they'll be able to keep it under control. No, they're not keeping it under control.
0: I think, you know, in the article I read today, Fred Van Vliet of the Rockets summed it up best. He's the president of the Players Association for the NBA. He said, we carry all of the burden, all the risk and danger that comes with the association to gambling. Van Vliet said in July, it was one of those things that was just kind of thrown upon us. And I think everybody's trying to figure out how to adjust to it. And that is my point exactly. And you're right. These leagues, this money was available, but I would almost say, you know, Sorsby thought the same thing.
1: Yeah.
0: This crossed the line. And I think Van Vliet said it. It was thrown at the players. So now the players are bearing the brunt, and the leagues are clamoring for help, when in reality, if you just kept it the way it was, kept them across town, I think everything would have been a little less crazy, you know, in this

0: landscape today.
1: And I think there's also like a, well, our players are probably going to do it anyway, so we might as well just take the money. I just, look, there's a reason why, you know, look, so let's just say basketball players, and the NFL does this too, but at the end of every year, I want to say probably, it's been a while since I was over there with the Jazz, but I think around February or March, the NBA would send over people, and they would go over the Jazz financial books with a fine-tooth comb. And the reason they do that is they want to find all basketball-related income, because the NBA players, I think, either get, was it 50 or 51% of all basketball-related income. That's when you wait and see what the cap comes out, the salary cap is, it's based on that number. So the NBA teams have to open up their books. The NBA, and I believe the NBA Players Association, send lawyers or, you know, bean counters in or whoever to come in and look over all the books. And then they bring all those numbers back to the league. They calculate what the basketball-related income is. And then that's how they set the salary cap for the upcoming season. That number is always going up. And the thing is, as that number escalates, that means salaries go up, which means you as a team need to generate more revenue to keep up with those salaries. And so you take whatever's out there. And when you have sponsorship dollars at the crazy amount that some of these companies are offering, then you realize, like, okay, but it just feeds off itself. Then, you know, you generate more revenue to pay the salaries, but then you have to pay larger salaries because the revenue went up. And it's just, and so our moral high ground gets absolutely eliminated because it's just a chase for the almighty dollar. And it ain't changing anytime soon, folks.
0: No, it really, that's, you say the word sport at any level, and it's dollar signs, right? Use sports now to be able to, actually really develop and compete at supposed highest level, to be able to travel around and go all these tournaments, cost money, you know. And so money is becoming really kind of the be-all, end-all. It is for a lot of guys who choose their schools. It is for a lot of, you know, in this instance, it was definitely a money decision, something that they felt like they couldn't do without. But like every big decision like that, it's leaving ripples. And this is just one of them. Angry bettors that are, you know, now the leagues are aligned. It's like, I'm going to take my wrath out. Oh, I'll figure out how to threaten a player.
1: There will be a ugly situation. And I don't know how ugly it is, but there will be a very ugly situation that will come out of an angry bettor, either trying to influence a performance or get revenge for a performance. Based on an athlete, it's just bound to happen. There's too many crazies out there. There's too many people that want to take matters into their own hands. There's too many people that get vengeful, and you know, when you lose everything, you want to blame somebody for it. And look, it's just a matter of time. It's not if, it's when we see a horrific news story that comes out about a fan or a bettor that lost tens of thousands of dollars and is destitute and tries to exact what he thinks is revenge.
0: Well, you see it all the time overseas, right?
1: Oh, yeah.
0: See all sorts of that type of retribution stuff. I'm not a big movie guy, but I remember a movie about it. Robert De Niro.
1: The
0: wasn't
1: fan.
0: Necessarily. Yeah, he just came.
1: Wesley Snipes, I think. Yeah.
0: And that was, you know, interesting. So just something as this continues to evolve and become more prominent. I think it's one of those things that's hanging out there. That's like, you know, the players are like, wait a minute. Hello, over here. But you know, something that, like you said, keep your eyes open, because you know, you see different crazy stuff all the time. I don't wish it on anybody, but this is, you couple the emotion, the fact that people put way too much money in and stuff into this. It causes, you know, retribution. So just something interesting with this, all this betting over our heads.
1: Yeah. Well, and that's, you know, we talk about the popularity of the NFL and college football. A lot of that is just based on gambling. I mean, we saw a surge in popularity about 20 years ago with the NFL, 25 years ago, because of fantasy football. Fantasy football took off. Everybody's doing it. And so the ratings went up, and the NFL really it soared in popularity because of it. Now they're seeing another resurgence, and it's frankly because of gambling. I really believe that.
0: No, I totally do too. Yeah, it's I guess, you know, the aim is more eyeballs, more interest, by hook or by crook.
1: Yeah, just get them in the tent. Just
0: get them in the tent, baby.
1: Yeah. All right, so BYU and Utah getting set for showdowns. How much does the average Utah fan or Utah State fan, does it get their blood pumping like a lot of these players and coaches? Like, I have little doubt Morgan Scalley is looking forward to playing Utah State. Morgan Scalley wants to play Utah State. I don't know how many kids that were born in the state of Utah that are on that roster actually care about that matchup. Like, I think some of the hatred is held on to by our generation, or that excitement. I don't think it may necessarily exist in the younger generation, but maybe I'm wrong on that. I hope I'm wrong.
0: I would imagine that, you know, that probably the experience on game day could get a little more ramped up just because of the familiarity and the locale. But there aren't guys going around going, I just can't wait to thump the Ute, like the old days.
1: Yeah.
0: You know, it was it used to be a thing. You used to be one of a few things. You used to be a Ute, a Cougar, an Aggie. And now, man, we've got guys who are Utes, Cougars, Aggies. I mean, you know, everybody's moved everywhere.
1: Yes.
0: So I think it takes some of that hatred away. Every year seems more of a one-off, and the history of it, while important to the institution, not maybe as important to the players.
1: Yeah, I just, I always find it funny when I used to do, you know, we used to do post-game shows. Well, we still do. But when I used to host them after a BYU Utah game, people would get so mad when they would see players that would meet at midfield
0: and
1: they'd hug, and you'd see them laugh and smiling, and your team just lost. You're gutted. You feel like your life has just been turned upside down. You want to just hide under a rock for the next 2 months because you do not want to go to church the next day, or you do not want to go to work because your buddy, who's a fan of the other team, is just going to rub your nose in it. You're going to have your desk is going to be littered with that other team's paraphernalia. You're just going to be miserable. And so you want the players to be miserable. You project that misery and say, I'm mad, upset. You should be mad and upset as well. And they are, but these are also family members, high school teammates, frankly, former college teammates, given the transfer portal. Like, you can't expect these guys to hate each other as much as maybe you hate them.
0: Yeah, I was just going to say that to the fan, that's a you problem. If you're going to those types of lengths in your fandom, see a therapist. And I'm being dead serious.
1: I know a good one.
0: Because otherwise, you may be following a kid around and holding them hostage in a apartment, like the fan, like Robert did.
1: Or what was the, on a much lighter note, what was the one where Damon Wayans was a jazz player?
0: Oh, yeah. The
1: Celtic Pride.
0: Celtic Pride.
1: Yeah.
0: Not a great show.
1: No, that one has
2: an amazing show. Really, what are you talking about?
0: I remember
2: about?
0: Being excited, though, that Hollywood thought Utah deserved to.
1: I know.
0: That's cool.
1: Hey.
0: We were on the scene, baby.
1: I know. That's good publicity. Like, they actually think we could have a good team.
0: And you know what? We're going to.
1: We are.
0: We have, and we'll continue to.
1: All right. Tim Deli Mazda Southtown is where we're hanging out. Come by and check out the vehicles. I love Mazdas. They've got a new 5 coming out, a 2027 5 that I'm really excited to drive that sucker around because that thing is gorgeous.
0: Well, a lot of people don't see the ins and outs. They hear us here, but there really is a feud between Tyler and Jake over Scotty's business. And, you know, like any good dude that doesn't want to cause confrontation, gives them both, you know, the feeling that they may have a chance. But I kind of know where your heart is.
1: Yeah,
0: and I think it's here.
1: Well, it really is. And look, my heart's with Jake in particular because he's helped me out of some really ugly situations in terms of, you know, I bought a vehicle once that was way more vehicle than I needed. And you know, you're like, okay. And the salesman, man, he hooked me like, you're at a point in your career where you deserve to drive this
0: vehicle. All right, back here it's got the fishbowl so you can bring your goldfish along.
1: Like, it was way more fancier than I needed. And I bought it and I drove it around and it was a great vehicle, make no mistake. But it's just like, I don't need this. This is stupid. I'm paying way too much. And so I called Jake and I said, Jake, I did a bad thing. I went outside the family.
3: You cheated on me.
1: I did. It didn't mean anything at the time. But I'm like, and you look,
0: it was just the gas mileage.
1: You let me know about it, but then you went to work and you got me out of a really bad, bad situation. And that's the kind of love and help that you have for your customers, because look, you think you're in a bad spot and you can't get out of it, or you're just stuck for the next 5-6 years of your loan and you're like, well, this is my life now. A vehicle that I hate and payments that are more than I can afford. And you know what? There's always a way out, and you guys can help.
3: Yeah, absolutely. You know, we're going to do whatever it takes to make sure that you're put in the best possible situation, or get you out of the crappy situation that you're currently in and put you in a better situation, so that we can not only move the needle to the better side. If we can't fix it all the way now, we could fix it all the way next time. But at least we get it
1: headed in the right direction. Right? Yeah.
3: People will continue to go down a road, and it just gets worse and worse and worse because you're going to people you don't know, or you know what I mean? And unfortunate, that's just the name of the game, right? We want to make sure that that's not the case, because the better off that you are and the happier you are, the more likely you're going to come back and do work with us. And whether it's in the service department or buying another car, you know what I mean? The only way that you do that is by feeling good about the transaction that happens, right? And us showing you how we can help you during that whole process, I think is what makes the difference, because we're going to give you the information so that you understand what the decision is, and that everything's educated in front of you, right? And by doing that and then keeping it real and being honest, and you know, honesty is a big part of what we do, and you know, trying to do the best we can is the best way to put it, and put you in a fantastic vehicle.
1: There's a lot of bad characters out there that have kind of led car salesmen to a bad rap, and you guys are like, look, we're not going to do that.
3: No, I refuse, because at the end of the day, you're not ever going to get any repeater referral business.
1: Yeah.
3: And that is the biggest thing that we try to do, is live on repeat referral business, because that's the best business, right? If you have a good enough experience, you come back and you have another great experience, then you're going to start referring people because you've had a great experience. We want to be your car guys or car people for life, not just one time, not just two times, but for life. And then all your friends and family as well. So we're going to roll out the red carpet. We're going to make sure that you're educated in the decision making that you want to make, and it's your decision, and we're just going to help you.
1: There's a look, I'm very thrilled and honored that you choose our station to advertise. But there is nothing that will help your business more or wreck your business faster than good referrals and bad publicity. Like, if somebody has a bad experience, they're going to tell everybody, do not go there. And if they have a good experience, they may not tell as many people if it was bad, but it was good.
3: Isn't it crazy? Because we live in a time where you know, these Google reviews and everything else is, people want to go on there if they've had a bad experience. It could be 1 in 700 people have a bad experience, 1 in 900 people have a bad experience, but that one bad experience, people are going to go broadcast it loud and proud to everybody.
1: Yeah.
3: The other 899 people that had a great experience, you may have 15 that will go on there and say, I had a great experience, right? It's the same way I am. I don't go on there and say, oh, I had a great experience when I do, but when it's brought up to me, I'll word of mouth anybody.
1: Yes,
3: you know
1: exactly
3: what I mean? And so that's what we're trying to do. We're trying to make sure that, you know, we're getting out in front of it, and people are recommending us to come see us. And the only way you do that is by, you know, doing it right.
1: If somebody ever says, hey, do you have a car guy? And I will give them your number and not even think twice, because I know for a fact they'll be taken care of. Like, I wouldn't have any worry whatsoever about sending somebody down here, because I know they're going to get treated right. They're going to get savings. They're going to get treated well. And they're going to drive a great car, because at the end of the day, it comes down to the vehicle, too. Like, you need to have a good quality vehicle, and you're not going to find any better than Mazda.
3: Yeah, that's the truth. I mean, Mazdas are incredible. They're, like I think I said it earlier, they're number one in dependability, they're number one safety, they're second in resale value. You know these things are awesome. They're amazing vehicles. They're not tinny. They're the fit and finish on the inside. They're basically luxury.
1: Yeah.
3: Is what they like to be called. They're, you know, affordable luxury. And seriously, come drive one of these. You don't believe me? Drive one.
1: Look, this is a great opportunity for you. Don't fumble it like Bo Nix on the sideline. Just
0: baby look, hands.
1: Don't, you know, it's not humid. You don't have baby hands. Come down here you and might. Let's.
3: Burger King hands?
1: It's all deserved. I will take it all because that was disgraceful.
0: I appreciate night. You came to work.
3: Today. So let's free
0: you
3: gas.
0: Pull up, Brody.
3: Free gas for a year.
1: Free gas for a year.
3: 0% across all models.
1: Four Mammoth tickets.
3: Mammoth tickets.
1: You can go 4-1 game or split them up 2-2.
3: And then no payments till February?
1: Yes.
3: Plus any other rebates that are added on top of that just come with the car.
1: Stack. Stack them all.
0: Buy today is the point.
3: Today.
1: Yep. And the first person that buys today will get those Mammoth tickets, and then that's gone. But everything else stays in
3: everything
1: place
3: stays
1: for
3: in place for the day.
1: But you got to mention radio. You got to mention the radio show.
0: Those two guys on the radio that are entertaining and hilarious.
1: Charismatically brilliant.
0: Brilliant, yes.
3: Charismatically brilliant.
1: Yeah.
3: I love it.
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1: 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BYU resuming a long, old rivalry with Colorado State. And while Colorado State may be in a much different place than where BYU is now, Kalani Sitake knows they can really sling it.
2: He's got a really strong arm and quick release, and he's actually really fast. I mean, you look at 100-meter time in high school, and so being at programs like TCU and Oklahoma State, you can see it on the film. So he can run, but he also can throw the ball. He's going to be a dangerous opponent. Been really impressed with the numbers that they put up as an offense, and defensively, the chaos that they've been able to create.
1: That is your Cougars at 30 update, brought to you by Kenny J's Barbecue in the district in South Jordan. You got your ribs, your brisket, pulled pork, turkey. Whatever you want, they've got it for you at Kenny J's Barbecue in the district in South Jordan.

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1: Scott Girard, Tim Lacombe. We do it every day at this time from 10 to 2. 4 hours of charismatic brilliance every day right here on The Zone.
2: Yes, we do it all. We do it with charismatic brilliance, with grace. You put in the complimentary adjective, and that's what we do.
1: All right, let's get to it. Sports Roulette. We take some of the big headlines, put it on a roulette wheel, we spin it, and wherever that little ball lands is what we talk about. So with that, let's fire it up.
3: Weekly lines for entertainment purposes only.
2: Just a couple interesting ones to me. Big game this weekend in Lubbock, Texas, home of Buddy Holly. And that infamous judge that tried to let Sorsby play.
1: Yeah.
2: But I digress. Texas Tech favored 7.5 over Houston in that one. So expecting a pretty close game, which I am too. I think this is Houston's chance to really kind of take a hold of contention.
1: Tech feels like they're teetering a little bit. And if they just get nudged in the right direction, they could tumble apart, or this could be a galvanizing game where you're like, okay, we fixed things and we're back. This is who we are now. So that, to me, for a week three, is going to be very, very interesting for sure.
2: Obviously, we talked about this yesterday. It has moved 1 point since that time. Utah now a 28.5-point favorite over Utah State. The game, of course, 1:30 on Saturday, and you can hear the golden tones of Scotty Girard.
1: We'll have it for you all right here on the zone. But it'll be fun, man. Like I love it when these two teams played. It was great to see the rivalry kick off again. It was, I want to say, 2 years ago they played the first game in Logan. Utah State was in a bad spot, needed a home game badly. And there were a lot of different reasons. Like, the game was originally going to be BYU, but then BYU got the Big 12 invite, so they had to reshuffle the deck chairs a little bit with their schedule. And so Utah State went into the summer without, I think, having a game. And at that point, Diana Sabo was the athletic director. She knew Mark Harlan. They got together and figured out a way to do a 2-for-1 with the first game in Logan, and now the next two in Salt Lake City, which is something that I know Utah State fans don't love the 2-for-1, but honestly, that's the world you're living in right now. So,
2: well, it makes the week a lot easier. And, you know, from a budget perspective, like, that's not having to pay for flights, all that stuff. You're saving a bunch of money and actually putting it to good use. Another line, this line stands out at me for a different reason. Baylor is at home and they play Louisiana Tech. We brought Louisiana Tech up a little earlier in the broadcast. They scored 80 points, albeit against Northwestern State, but they also, you know, didn't let LSU just have their way with them. I'm going to say Louisiana Tech is your undercover. They're going undercover this weekend, because to me, that one, they're in a spot right there. Baylor, Aranda, it's just a stay of execution.
1: Kind of so feels that way with him.
2: That one seems a little high to me.
1: I could see that for sure.
2: And then, of course, the game we're talking about a lot today, another one of those games locally, the Fort Collins rematch of BYU Colorado State. BYU has stayed as 17.5-point favorite in that one.
1: That one, the 17, I think that should be a little higher.
2: I do too.
1: Yeah. But Colorado State is getting some respect because
2: they put some yards on there.
1: They put some yards and they're scoring some points.
2: Yep, that's right.
1: I might. What's the over-under on that
2: 52
1: one?
2: 52.5.
1: That's pretty high. I could see the over on that thing hit.
2: I mean, there is a world that exists where BYU covers the over by themselves.
1: Oh, yeah. You know, yeah, for sure.
2: Like a 52-17 kind of thing.
1: Yeah. All right, Lloyd, spin it.
3: Okay, fine. I'm guilty.
1: So something went on behind the scenes The NBA must have had a very private conversation with Steve Ballmer and said, hey, you're going to take this punishment and you're going to like it because it could be worse. Because Steve Ballmer was like, we're going to sue. This is ridiculous, blah, blah, blah, blah. And then all of a sudden, he makes a statement, and it comes out over the weekend, late Sunday night, and it said, quote, this has been a very difficult time for everybody associated with the Clippers, and for that, I have sincere regrets. I want to apologize to our fans, employees, and my fellow NBA team owners for the distraction and distress this matter has caused, for which I accept responsibility as a principal owner. We are committed to putting this chapter behind us. We have communicated to the NBA that we are complying with the penalties assessed by the league. We have paid the fine, and we are now moving forward. So you lost 5 first-round draft picks. You have been fined $30 million. When it came down, your PR people and your legal counsel were throwing all kinds of hissy fits. And then over the weekend, you're like, yeah, well, yeah, we're going to comply, and we paid the $30 million, and, yeah, okay, so we're good here. It's like, I wonder what went on behind the scenes there.
2: Well, because what it looked like to us is, like, Steve Ballmer standing with those glasses that you try to disguise who you are with, the nose and the eyebrows, those Groucho Marx ones, and people are saying, are you Steve Ballmer? No, I am not Steve Ballmer. In fact, oh, come on, man, you have to be. No, and then all of a sudden, take the glasses. Yes, I am, in fact, Steve Ballmer. I was lying. I mean, that's basically what he did.
1: Yeah.
2: Because he was like, this didn't happen. Da, da, da. And then, so, yeah, at least they got their story straight somewhere, some all along the way.
1: Yeah, and I don't know, again, what happened there. I don't know how things got cleaned up, but Steve Ballmer, who's one of the if not the richest NBA owner who can swing a pretty big stick, is all of a sudden just said, okay, yeah, no, we're fine here, and we're done. It's like, okay, Adam Silver must have got to you in a big way, because he's not putting up with this nonsense.
2: Adam walked in with a couple of his henchmen. And I'm telling you, Adam's bad enough, but when two of the henchmen walk in, you know you're in big trouble.
1: All right. Lloyd, spin it.
3: Manning up and apologize.
1: Oh, boy. All right. There have been... All right, so we all know about the Steve Sarkisian blow-off to Holly Rowe. Holly Rowe was none too pleased about it. And, of course, AI gets a hold of it. And now there's videos that are AI-generated of Steve Sarkisian then slapping Holly Rowe. Arch Manning was asked if he had seen any of this and talked about it, goes, yeah, it was kind of hilarious. And that was about it. Well, of course, Arch Manning is then obliterated by social media and apologized and said that he, let's see, where was it? He goes, here's his initial statement. He goes, I've seen a few AI edits of stuff, but that's about it. I saw an AI edit. Okay. Well, in fact, here, let's have you hear them for yourself.
4: I've seen a few AI edits of stuff, but that's about it. I saw an AI edit of Sark's interview. y'all seen that one? That's a good one. Of him slapping Holly Rowe. Yeah.
1: So, all right, everybody had a good laugh. Everybody knew, like he's not actually hitting Holly Rowe. He's not. It's not being condoned, but. Arch Manning then releases a statement. He said, in my press conference yesterday, I made an insensitive comment about an AI video. There is nothing funny about it. It's easy to say I didn't mean it, but I know my words and actions were hurtful to a lot of people. I do not take that lightly, and I'm deeply sorry for that. I specifically want to apologize to Holly Rowe for what she's personally had to deal with because of my comments. I have a ton of respect for her and appreciate her showing me grace in this moment. I need to do better and will be more thoughtful going forward. Holly Rowe then reposted it and said that the conversation between the two will remain private, but she accepts his apology.
2: Well, that's awesome. That's big, obviously. It's weird for these kids. I mean, you'd think these guys got it all figured out, and the amount of time and money spent on training. But in the moment, like, the world he grew up in is a meme and a GIF world, right?
1: Yeah,
2: and,
1: yeah.
2: And to him, you know, everybody knows that's not real. But it just shows the impact that you have and that you've always got to be careful. I did see when he said it that he kind of looked over at the handler or the PR person, and I could tell he knew he had maybe stepped in something.
1: Yeah, the SID is like, so we're going to have a problem here.
2: But kudos to Holly Rowe, too, for handling it the way she did. You know, Holly's classy, and in the moment, you know, I was frustrated that she didn't get to speak to Sark, but, you know, got kind of pulled into this thing.
1: Yeah. And look, you know, Sark's an abrasive guy. I think he was still a little miffed at the halftime interview where they couldn't get down in time, or they had some technical, you know, issues. And then all of a sudden they're trying to throw down to him and Holly, and he just has one of the most emotional victories that he's ever had. The thing is, I think he and Holly actually go back to BYU. I think she was at BYU.
2: She was, yeah.
1: At that time.
2: Yep, she was. And I remember her around and working for the Blue and White Network, I think it was called back then. So, yeah, she's been at it a long time.
1: All right, 97.5 DKSL Sports Zone. We'll wrap up this bad boy next right here on The Zone.
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2: So Broncos and Chiefs coming up tonight.
3: My gut's saying it's a very, very good day for the Broncos tonight.
4: The 2026 season, the numbers were tremendous coming off the two ankle procedures. He says he feels great, and he's about to try to prove it right now. Over the middle, he's picked! Intercepted by the rookie, Delane.
2: You're thinking Broncos win?
3: Or are you just trying? No. I'm not trying to do any. This is zero.
5: You're not glazing him. You're being serious.
3: I'm being serious. You know, I would not do that.
4: They snap it fast. Walker. Got it. Still going. Kenneth Walker. Still going. Touchdown, Kansas City.
3: I am 100% serious when I feel like the Broncos are going to have a night tonight.
4: Broncos coming after Mahomes, and he finds Kelce. Travis Kelce. Inside the 20. Down to the 5.
2: Oh, that's how we started the show. That's how we'll end the show, with Lloyd taking a victory lap, even though it wasn't his team, and dunking on your guy like a fellow Raiders fan. That you weren't going after me, you're going after Tim.
6: That can't be good juju. Well, there.
5: You can't love up the Broncos and be a Raiders fan. That doesn't exist. What?
7: Yeah, for sure.
5: What are you talking about?
6: I'm a freaking new age Bronco.
5: Well, you know what? Welcome to the crew, bud.
6: Don't put Timmy in a box, okay? I'm my own man. Yeah. I can operate way different.
5: Well,
6: don't put
5: Timmy in a corner. If you love the Broncos, you're going to get put in a box.
7: For
5: What's
7: sure.
5: What's in the box?
7: Box it. We're boxing him.
6: Open it.
2: What's in the box?
6: I will say, Timmy the Greek, I was not last night.
2: No, I wanted some of your good karma, but no.
6: That's what happens when I try to force it for a friend.
2: Well, all right. So, yeah, the Broncos got embarrassed. Bo Nix looked like coming off an ACL.
7: Bro, stop it. Do you think
8: you
7: it's
8: have
7: a,
8: such small hands,
7: do you think
8: man.
7: The, do you think it's a defense problem?
2: Seeing Kenneth Walker...
7: absolutely,
2: just
7: run down your face for 200 yards.
2: And honestly, too, like, they didn't really ask Mahomes to do that much.
7: You like that, Lloyd?
6: Yeah. He looked like Thing. You know that big Thing, the concrete superhero that just ran through stuff? Thing?
2: Yeah.
6: He looked like Thing last night, running through the city.
2: I'm a little concerned about the defense.
7: I mean, he straight ran down your face. Like, he didn't try to go side to side. He was right down your face, right down the heart of your defense.
2: That's the third time running down my face. I get it. Okay, I've been a good soldier today.
7: You got to be a good soldier for another couple minutes.
8: Please.
7: Because me and Lloyd have been good soldiers for years.
2: I have not. Been rough on your Raiders.
7: Stop.
2: I have been nothing but a supportive friend.
7: Stop it. Stop it.
6: No, you did take over Good, Bad, Ugly when Lloyd was out, and it did have a lot of bad Raider.
7: Lloyd, tell him right now that he has not been
6: just
7: good about it.
6: This is comeuppance.
2: Lloyd's already done. He's checked out for the day.
6: He's already passed the board off to Christian.
2: Like, Christian, get in here. Take over.
7: Tim Dalymaz is Southtown. Come see us.
2: Yeah, Tim Dalymaz is Southtown. All right, so Jake and I argue about NFL teams. One thing we do come together on is we want you to be in the best ride possible. Mazdas are going to do that. I just want, we've given you a ton of incentives to buy, but what I want you to do is just come by, take a, what would you suggest, a 550 to go on that 106 South on-ramp?
7: Either put the one, foot down. You want the 5 with the sport mode, or you go with the 50 with the turbo?
2: Even the 3?
7: The 3 and the 30, when you get turbos in those ones? The weight to turbo ratio.
2: Ooh, the 3 and a turbo.
7: Those things
2: sexy.
7: Move. They're so quick. They move, and it's stock. Obviously, stock turbo is crazy good. Can you imagine if you souped them up?
6: Ooh. It'd be like Kenneth Walker,
7: right down your face.
6: Sorry,
2: we moved
6: just,
2: on.
6: I had to have one. I feel like I got thrown under the bus. I had to at least barb somebody.
2: That's the kind of success you'll have in traffic, moving around traffic in that. like Kenneth Walker throughout the Broncos defense. I'll give you that.
7: Jeez.
5: Keep him
7: with
5: coming.
7: Ease.
5: Keep him coming.
7: He keeps rolling.
2: Okay, now you're a full Raiders fan. Now you've gone completely.
6: Yeah, I'll tell you this. I'm never picking those fools again. I mean, the quarterback's got baby hands. If I'd have known that.
7: Burger King hands, yeah.
2: Or maybe he had just eaten too much Burger King and had grease all over him because he was just dropping everything.
6: I couldn't believe it.
7: He liked throwing interceptions and
6: dropping it, just went running through traffic.
7: Just randomly. Just, yeah, here we go. Nobody even touched it. Just, there you go.
2: Yeah.
7: Here you go,
6: who
7: defense.
6: Do they have next week? How do we rectify?
2: We got the Jaguars.
7: You're going to get rolled.
6: That's no easy contest.
2: We're not going to get rolled. No, we're not.
7: Jacksonville's going to.
2: It's in Denver. It's in
7: lunch.
2: Lunch.
7: You
2: like, and it can be a nice lunch too. This isn't going to be like an extra value meal lunch.
7: Yeah. I'm in.
2: And you're giving me 7 points?
7: No.
6: Well, you've got
7: to I'm giving you 7 points
6: just
7: to me.
6: Just go by the Vegas. Just go by the Vegas.
2: Yeah. No. Straight up.
6: Oh, okay.
2: Broncos,
6: that would not
2: Jaguars.
6: Favor you.
7: I'm all right with that.
2: Yeah.
7: I'm going to go with that.
6: All right, deal.
7: I think Jacksonville's better than Denver this year.
2: Not in Denver. If it was in Jacksonville, there's no way I'd make the bet. But
7: bro,
2: coming off a performance like that and then being in front of your home crowd, that team's going to be...
6: Lloyd, are you rolling?
2: Juiced.
5: Yep.
6: Okay.
7: This is all recorded.
2: Oh, yeah. Sure. Lloyd doesn't. Juiced the only time Lloyd stops steroids? Recording is when he says something stupid. And then all of a sudden it's like, I wasn't.
5: My
2: oh,
5: stupid things. Don't worry.
2: I'm sorry. I'm sorry, guys. I wasn't rolling on that segment.
7: Hey, I told him to sound clip the running straight down your face.
2: Next gen got all jacked up. I don't know what happened. Yeah. He should.
7: Just all right. Right down your face.
2: All right. So you've got 0% financing. We got Mammoth tickets. The first person who buys today.
7: Gas for a year. No payment till February.
2: And a lot of other great rebates that you can stack on. These vehicles too.
7: And then. And you get to celebrate a Denver loss. I had to throw it out there.
2: All right. If you're a Broncos fan, you need to look past all of this and just know you're getting an incredible deal.
6: That's true.
2: It's worth it to you to come down here and take some of that abuse. And if you're a
7: for sure.
2: Chiefs fan or if you're a Raiders fan, you can come by and enjoy it too. All right, it's all available for you. Tim Daly, Mazda Southtown. Now, you may have seen some other Mazda dealerships floating around. Number one, they don't matter. They don't exist. And number two, you will not get any of that there. This is the only place you get it. Tim Daly, Mazda Southtown. 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

0: Jake and Ben, 97.5, the KSL Sports Zone. Yeah, you know, isn't that the goal in life, to try and go through it without as many own goals as possible? Like inflicting enough trauma on yourself? Isn't that what we're all trying to do?
1: As I've reached 40 years old, I have had a very real realization that being your own worst enemy is about the worst thing you can do.
0: Yeah.
1: Because not that many people are actually out there working for you or working hard for you or looking out for you. That doesn't mean nobody. There are trying to help you, you know, but everyone's got to take care of themselves. Well, being your own worst enemy is quite literally the worst thing you could do, because other people also aren't out to hurt you all that often. Yeah. They're just worried about themselves, which is fine. But if you're going to use that to inflict pain on yourself, you're not doing anyone any favors.
0: Well, and also I can't control Lloyd dunking on me all the time.
1: Correct. And vice versa.
0: But I can't dunk on myself. Don't dunk on myself.
1: Don't make your life harder.
0: Right.
1: Don't make your own life harder.
0: Christian tries to make me miserable before every single show. Uh-huh. I cannot control that. What I can control is not making myself miserable.
1: That's right.
0: Before every single show.
1: 100%.
0: But yes, it is amazing how many times people step right in it. Or what do they call it in tennis? The old unforced error.
1: Yeah.
0: Where you just dump it into the net. As few unforced errors as possible.
1: You hope you get better at it.
0: And hopefully the unforced errors don't affect the others, people around me, too much. That's what I'm going for.
1: Yeah. Agreed.
0: Good to see you, Ben. How's it going?
1: Doing well. How are you?
0: Good. And happy Tuesday to everybody who's listening, no matter how you may be
1: doing
0: it.
1: That really wasn't about anything specific. We were just...
0: No, we were having a philosophical conversation before we hit the air. And it carried over a little bit. But be careful, because usually when we have these philosophical conversations off the air, Christian's like, you guys are so old.
1: You guys are old.
0: You guys are so old. And now look at him right now. I was like, what are these guys talking about?
1: I don't know what they're talking about.
0: Yeah, when you really hurt our feelings on Friday.
2: I don't even remember what I said.
0: Exactly.
1: Yep.
0: Hurtful.
1: Yep.
0: And didn't even know it. Ben and I were talking, we were having one of these conversations off the air about how now we have the world figured out and how dumb when we were 20. And all of a sudden Christian is laughing at us because he's just clowning us back in the studio because we're so old.
1: You'll be old one day too, pal.
2: Got a long time to go.
1: You know what? You're 26?
2: Yeah.
1: I'll just start here. When I was 26, 14 years ago, today, my son was born. It's his birthday today. He's 14. 14 years ago,
0: Shadow.
1: I was your age with a newborn, like you, scared of the world. What I didn't know was how little I knew, because he was born at St. Mark's Hospital. I still have to go to St. Mark's every week right now to get stuff changed for my brain stuff. And so I was there this morning, and it was kind of a full circle moment, and I'm just so glad to be a father and so glad to be where I am in my life and have this child. But a big picture, full circle moment of coming around and realizing, man, I'm dumb now. I just have a better sense of how dumb I am. Then, I had no idea how dumb I was. And yet, somehow dumber than I am today.
0: What does a 14-year-old want to do for his birthday? Where are you at on that?
1: He went to Lagoon all day Saturday.
0: Okay.
1: But he did the thing, like, open to close with his buddies. I'm like, that's what 14-year-olds
0: going
1: do.
0: Going hard.
1: Just all day.
0: Yeah.
1: I don't know if he stopped to eat. All he did was ask for money. I said, cool. I'll send you some cash. You go do whatever you want.
0: Nice.
1: So
0: that's a good way to do it.
1: No, it's a great way to do it.
0: Because 14, you're getting out of the kind of party phase.
1: Doesn't
0: right?
1: need his parents doesn't, around. Doesn't want his parents right. around. But yes, can't be like.
0: But you want to do something.
1: 2 hours at the bounce house.
0: Yeah.
1: That's not quite what it is. So,
0: yeah. Dude, Christian will find this out soon, and we'll dive into sports. But I'll tell you what, those bounce house parks, gyms, whatever they call them. I mean, there's a zillion of them now. Mm-hmm. That have different names.

0: town, bounce around, wear yourself out. Little cake.
1: We're going to put
0: home
1: down
0: by 6 o'clock.
1: A blanket in the park for you and your friends, and we'll play Duck, Duck, Goose.
0: Yeah.
1: Now, it's the kids don't know how good they've got it, that's for sure. Ben.
0: Including you, 26-year-old. You don't know how good you've got it.
1: Seriously. It goes by fast.
0: Kidding.
1: All right, Ben. Tuesday, it feels like everybody now is looking forward. Yesterday, we kind of commented how both fan bases seemed like they were really riding high. There were a lot of positives to say about both BYU and Utah State, in my opinion, for that matter. And now it feels like, you know, two of those storylines kind of merge because Utah's getting ready for Utah State. So how tough of a game is that going to be for the Utes? And now everybody's having Sonny Lubick flashbacks because the Cougs are going back to Colorado State in a game that nobody can figure out why they scheduled it. Must have been a favor for somebody. I have no idea. But I do find it funny because, and I remember this, Colorado State was among the schools that said, we will never schedule BYU ever again.
0: Yeah.
1: When the Cougs decided to go independent after they were in the Mountain West. And lo and behold, you know, a few years go under the bridge. But San Diego State was one of those teams, and BYU's played San Diego State, obviously. They got over that pretty quick. And a lot of those old Mountain West teams have gotten over it to play the Cougs again.
0: But you ought to.
1: Colorado State is the latest.
0: Again, you know what we were talking about to open the show? Don't be your own worst enemy. Creating enemies out of BYU doesn't do anything if you're Colorado State. Trying to draw a hard line in the sand against BYU is not going to do anything for you. It didn't help the Pac-12. You know, and I get the Pac-12 wanted to be research institutions or whatever you think their reason was for not wanting BYU in, not to relitigate that whole conversation, but that wasn't good for the Pac-12. It didn't help BYU. It didn't help anybody. Maybe the Pac-12 is still around or has more value if BYU's there. But regardless, yeah, there's no reason to plant yourself in that camp. And I like Colorado State. I like it as an idea of a school. Proximity-wise, it makes total sense. I'm glad to see them playing. I'm glad Utah's playing Utah State. The fact that some of those games went away for a while, I thought were silly.
1: We talked about how yesterday, how it feels like the state is kind of going to have one of those years where both Utah and BYU are good and the Jazz are turning the corner and all that sort of thing. An example of how it can go the opposite way, because I'm having Sonny Lubick flashbacks with Colorado State. Colorado and Colorado State, the Buffs and the Rams, were both awesome in the 90s. Mm-hmm. Like, really good. Both were really good programs in the 90s. Sonny was winning WAC and Mountain West championships at Colorado State and giving really good BYU and Utah teams, you know, all it could handle. Remember back to when, like, Chris Fua Mahafala was playing against Colorado State. That was the biggest game of the year. It was both, you know, it was really rolling. And then Sonny leaves and it slowly, you know, trickles off. And now it's to where Colorado State's an okay program. Colorado goes from a national championship to the absolute dregs of college football. And now maybe Dion has them as an okay program, you know, good enough to beat Georgia Tech. But how do you go from
0: in Weber State?
1: How do you go from like golden era of college football where everybody's looking at Colorado being like, oh man, that's the place to be, to just on the, you know, on kind of the P5 or whatever you want to call it, group of five level in Colorado State to, you know, Colorado when they were in the Big 12 the first time was a darn powerhouse. And it's amazing. I mean, did they just stop playing football in Denver?
0: I don't know. Do you think interests of fans and the ability to do it all had just been stretched too thin? Because if you said no, I would listen to you. Because in the 90s, when did the Avalanche start? They were in the 90s.
1: In the 90s.
0: The Broncos were always good. Broncos have always been relevant. They were, in fact, probably more relevant after what we saw last night. Probably more relevant than ever in the 90s when John Elway was there and they were one of the elite teams. The Avalanche were always good. The Avalanche were good pretty early in their existence and were winning Stanley Cups and have throughout. The Nuggets were putrid. They had a couple of okay, interesting teams. The Mutombo teams were kind of fun, but they were pretty putrid as an organization. I wonder, as the Nuggets have come back and have been really good for the last 15 years, really 10 years since Jokic got there, they've been pretty relevant. The Avalanche are good. Rockies are atrocious. Broncos are good still. Are they just spread too thin?

0: the sports market?
1: So this is the Arizona State theory. That Arizona State was good until the Cardinals and the Diamondbacks and the Suns were earlier.
0: Yeah, yeah.
1: But they came to town, and then everybody stopped caring about Arizona State, and they turned into an average football
0: program.
1: And
0: it's interestingly relevant here as we've added an NHL team.
1: Yeah, no.
0: The Millers are getting a baseball team. Like, it's happening.
1: Well, we'll get one of Christian's Broncos insiders on to maybe answer some of this question, these questions, if resources or attention or whatever is diverted away from college football because it's now being drawn out by professional sports across the board. And is that something that could happen in this market? I think it's a fascinating question. So far, I don't think the Mammoth have taken a bite out of anybody.
0: No, I agree.
1: I don't think RSL has taken a bite out of anybody.
0: No, in fact, we might have been too slow to expand on some of our sports.
1: Yeah, there were people out there who wanted to go to soccer games and who wanted to go to hockey games, and they weren't Jazz fans that defected to hockey. It was an additional market of fans, which totally makes some sense.
0: And in all honesty, our football programs locally, Utah and BYU specifically, have made a jump near major leagues.
1: But,
0: they are in much bigger conferences than they used to be, which, Colorado did stand alone in the mountain region as the only school doing that.
1: But Denver is bigger than Salt Lake.
0: It is.
1: And if it happened in Denver, it certainly could happen here. BYU makes it a little bit more unique because of the religious tie. It always has made BYU unique for a variety of reasons, but I would guess that BYU fans probably wouldn't defect. Man, and you know what? Utah fans have proven to be a really loyal fan base since the Ronnie Mack era.
0: To football,
1: right. Basketball has not been
0: the case. Maybe basketball is what Colorado football is, or Colorado State football is. Men's basketball at Utah was seemingly a golden child of sports in our state.
1: But maybe that's the hard part, because you think what comes first, the losing or the lack of support? Do you lose the support and then start losing, or do you lose and then lose the support? I think that, that's an interesting question because then you can't bounce back. That's the hard part. If you just have a couple of bum seasons, you make a bad coaching hire, and all of a sudden the support just drops off, and then you can't get that support back. I think in a way that's what's happened to Utah basketball. They had support in the early aughts, with Andrew Bogut and then into the Luke Neville. And, it still had not fallen off like it has fallen off. But then they stopped being an elite program. And then the support just dwindled to nothing. So I don't know. It's got to be hand in hand. I don't know what the chicken or the egg. Like, if Colorado continued performing on a national championship level, would their support have fallen off just because the Nuggets got better?
0: I'd be very surprised.
1: Right.
0: But maybe something else doesn't pick up.
1: Yeah.
0: Maybe another sport doesn't capitalize whatever that sport is.
1: Because Dion had it back with the Buffs for a minute.
0: He did.
1: It doesn't feel that way anymore.
0: It does not.
1: Last time we had a Colorado guy on, we asked him that question, if you remember, and he said it's still there, but not what it was a couple of years ago. And with Colorado State, they tried, 8-10 years ago. You can talk to Scotty G about the remodeled football stadium because he said the sight lines really suck. But they tried, if you remember, about the time BYU was trying to get into the Big 12 the first time, Colorado State was kind of convinced that they would be in the next round of expansion, whether it's Pac-12 or Big 12, and they sunk millions into their football program. And redid the stadium and did all sorts of things, convinced that they were going to be a part of that realignment. And then realignment came and went. And now they're in the Pac-12, all right, but not the Pac-12 that they thought they were going to be joining. And it just seems like they have had real trouble getting momentum. But like Colorado, I think you can win at Colorado State. I do. I don't know why it has been so mediocre to bad for
0: barren.
1: So long.
0: Yeah.
1: I don't get it. There was one season where the guy who went to Florida and got really close with the shark. Remember who I'm
0: McElwain?
1: Talking about? McElwain, yeah.
0: Yeah.
1: He had a decent season. and then the Utes beat him up in the bowl game.
0: Yeah.
1: And then Utah State has had some classic matchups with Colorado State, but it's not like the conference title was on the line.
0: No.
1: You know what I mean?
0: Mm-hmm.
1: So I wonder, and just beware if you – if you continue to stack bad coaching hire upon bad coaching hire, stuff gets dark.
0: No, it almost can be an appreciation post for or conversation about Kyle Whittingham bouncing back from 2 5-win seasons. And again, if that was the low point, was 5-win seasons in your first couple of years, or what, it was year 2 and 3 in the Pac-12, it's a very good sign for Kyle Whittingham, but good for Dr. Chris Hill for not firing him, because I know there was some pressure to do it. And then likewise for Kalani Sitake, after a couple of rough seasons at BYU, some dark years, at least a very dark year at one point, to turn around and beat USC and figure out how to keep that afloat and get the team moving in the right direction to where they're, you know, I don't want to say plateauing, but they're ascending at the moment. And then even for Bronco at BYU post Gary Croton to really turn that thing around as well as he did and stabilize the program, whether they were able to hit the heights that some fans wanted or not, I think there's an appreciation for what he was able to do to keep that thing afloat and make it so respectable. So it's hard to do. And when you don't, you can be Colorado or you can be Colorado State. You can be some of these programs that have really begun to struggle. Especially in a competitive market, in a world where all the sports are competing against one another, even if maybe here in the state of Utah it hasn't quite been as aggressive.
1: Man, they were 11-2 in 1997 at Colorado State. God, that's a long time ago now.
0: A while. 28 years ago.
1: But Sonny was really good. Mm-hmm. And you remember, if it weren't for Sonny Lubick, Urban Meyer would likely never have come to the University of Utah, because that's where his familiarity with the area.
0: He was on that
1: Sonny Lubick's staff at Colorado State. And so when Utah came open, he was familiar with the league. He was familiar with the situation. And that was always his thing, because people were always scared to death he was going to leave, right? And said, oh, do you like it here? Just like we ask everybody.
0: Yeah.
1: It's like, oh, yeah, I love it. It was just like my time at Colorado State. Mm-hmm. I love this part of the country. When he was asked, are you going to be able to recruit here? Oh, when I was at Colorado State, I recruited everywhere,
0: yeah.
1: You know? So it's kind of funny how tangled the coaching world is, or the college football world is. But honestly, if it weren't for Sonny Lubick, Utah would have never had Urban Meyer.
0: Do you think Utah and BYU's emergence as football teams hurt Colorado?
1: No. Well, I don't know, because you told me that nobody plays football in Colorado. And
0: it's not a great high school group.
1: No.
0: It's not a great high school recruiting grounds.
1: But I'm telling you, you should be able to recruit to either Boulder or Fort Collins.
0: I would think so, but maybe you and I are being old fuddy-duddies, because we like those towns.
1: Oh, Boulder is anything but an old fuddy-duddy town.
0: No, but you and I have an appreciation for it now that I would hope an 18-year-old football player would, or basketball player would, but I don't know, maybe they don't.
1: But Boulder is also like no longer a small town. It's Fort Collins, right? I always get Colorado Springs and Fort Collins. Yeah. Both Fort Collins and Boulder are basically Denver. I mean, Denver has sprawled that far. It's almost like the Colorado especially is like an urban campus. It is cool, though.
0: Mm-hmm.
1: If you've never been to Boulder.
0: I have.
1: All right. Well, I wonder, you know, interesting that Colorado State is back in the picture for BYU, and both Utah and BYU playing Pac-12 teams. Mitch was on earlier. Maybe we can discuss this later. He made some good points about why on earth would BYU schedule this game? Why would they go to Fort Collins?
0: Mm-hmm.
1: They scheduled it in 2024, so it's not like this was some old grandfathered in independence deal.
0: Right.
1: They do a return game, but it's not until like 2029. So to do a home and home with Colorado State in the first place, I don't know, kind of bizarre. Maybe Kalani wanted to get back there. He's got a favorite restaurant or something.
0: Put it on the company's dime.
1: Used to, you know, sneak out and go to this restaurant when they were players, right? And they were in town. Nostalgia. That's
0: now
1: what I'm telling
0: back.
1: You. Yeah, now he's going back. I'm glad you remember Jim McElwain's name. I mean, he and Sharks are going to be synonymous from here on out.
0: That's tough. That's a tough beat. That's a Rex Ryan foot situation.
1: Yeah, it's tough to get away from. All right.
0: Don't get famous for the wrong thing.
1: Do not. No. You don't want to be the guy beat up by the hockey player on the golf course.
0: No.
1: You don't want to be the guy fornicating with a shark.
0: Well, hugging one while nude. Whatever is going on there.
2: Bang! Bang! Bang! Come on, man. Bang!
1: Oh, man. 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Chris Fua Mahafala.
0: Yeah.
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1: Cougars at 30 update here on Jake and Ben. Here's receiver Kyler Casper talking about his role in the team.
22: I came in with the mindset of just like, I'm healthy now. Obviously, I've been banged up the past 2 years, and I just wanted to show everyone what I can do healthy. And I think I've done a pretty decent job at that so far throughout spring ball, the offseason, and fall camp. Obviously, we'll see where the road keeps, you know, going from here, but just go out there every game and work my tail off.
1: This update is brought to you by Kenny J's Barbecue. Come visit Kenny J's Barbecue at the District in South Jordan. Mouthwatering ribs, savory brisket, and all your barbecue favorites. It's Kenny J's.
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0: 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Jake Scott, Ben Anderson. It's time for the top three stories of the day. 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All right, Christian, where do you want to start today?
1: Number one, maybe the Broncos should have flown in a week early to get used to the time change.
2: That's not what the sheet says.
1: You put Broncos shine in Monday Night Football.
2: That's as good as they're going to look all year.
1: Nobody shined.
2: They hung with the Chiefs for the first quarter. That's as good as they're going to look this season. It was 7-7 after one. They held Mahomes to a poor passing percentage, poor completion percentage early in the game.
1: Way to be a spin doctor.
2: We've seen the best of the Denver Broncos.
0: Throw picks wasn't great.
2: It's not good.
0: The vaunted Denver defense wasn't great. Kenneth Walker III ran over him, as he obviously was out to make Seattle look stupid.
2: Yeah.
0: And it was the perfect storm working right against Christian's donks.
1: You're honestly being so much nicer than I thought.
0: Taylor Swift was in the building, your wife's favorite artist, to watch your favorite team get humiliated.
2: They showed her and she got mad about it.
0: Yeah, you're Taylor Swift. They're going to show you. What's the matter with you?
2: Yeah. Don't go to the game.
0: This is now our third season with Taylor Swift involved in NFL.
2: I think, yeah.
0: Lady, they're going to show you on
2: TV.
0: She knows. Don't do the don't show me, unless maybe she had a book hanging or something.
2: She had other places to be. She could have been at the Emmys if she wanted to.
1: You see she was sitting next to Tom Cruise?
0: I did.
1: Tom, if she hands you a pamphlet.
0: Did she?
1: No. Other way around. Taylor, if Tom hands you a pamphlet, don't take it.
2: You don't think so? Well, expand your horizons. Maybe there's something out there for you.
0: Scientology?
2: It's worked for Tom.
0: I guess.
2: Yeah.
0: Maybe Taylor's already a Scientologist. Yeah. I honestly have no idea.
2: Judge anyone's religion. You do whatever you want to do. It's a free country.
0: Is that just famous people can only hang out with famous people?
2: Yeah.
0: Kind of thing?
2: At some point, there's only a few other people on the planet who are as famous as you are. So to find anyone who you can empathize with or identify with, you just have to find other mega famous people.
0: Because there's kind of an age gap there.
2: Mm-hmm.
0: Is Tom married?
2: I also suspect a lot of these people stop developing at like 20 years old. When you get that famous at 20 years old, how much more development do you have in your life? Not a lot of people age gracefully.
0: And as I said on a Hot Take Tuesday a couple of weeks ago, I think actors that do their own stunts are dumb. I think they're actually dumb people.
2: So... yeah, we did not see a good performance for the Denver Broncos. Very slow start for Patrick Mahomes, but he was lights out in the second half. And the Chiefs look good.
0: How did Christian, how did Jalen Waddle play? Big acquisition.
2: Did Jalen Waddle play? I had him on my fantasy team and got zero numbers. Yeah.
1: I've never heard that name in my life.
2: Yeah, I didn't hear it last night.
0: Big contract. You know, supposed to be throw picks as guy.
1: Traded a first round pick for him.
0: Yeah, what happened to that?
1: There was a big third down. Guess where he was? On the freaking bench.
2: Did you draft him in any of your 10
1: fantasy teams? My one team that lost?
2: Uh-huh.
1: Jalen Waddle.
2: Hmm. So you went 9-1, though?
1: Yeah.
2: Oh, congrats. That's quite a run.
1: Thank you.
2: Is it rich?
0: All right, what's next?
2: Hey, Mahomes, Kenneth Walker III, as you mentioned, and Travis Kelce, if Travis Kelce's healthy and can put up numbers like he did yesterday, 3 catches, 71 yards, that's still a very viable team. I'm not picking them to win the Super Bowl, but that's a good team still.
0: Maybe. I think the Broncos are so terrible, it's tough to make a judgment.
2: Sure, very possible.
0: It's like
2: trying to pick what Utah is after beating Idaho. I don't know.
0: Yeah, they might be the second worst team in the league. I'm not sure. Next.
2: But they're
1: number
2: not the
1: two.
2: Worst.
1: BYU head coach Kalani Sitake has a health update on linebacker Siale Asara.
3: More than likely, he will be questionable for this weekend. It's not season ending. We'll see what happens in this week, but I think that was the right move to just kind of be transparent with all of it. And he exited the game and didn't come back. Just want to make sure that everybody knows what we're up to and that we're just being transparent with the injuries. And so, not a season ending, but more than likely, we'll take him out of the game this weekend. Yeah, that's unfortunate because he was doing some really good things.
2: Do we continue to think these are shots at Utah?
0: Or Witt, yeah.
2: Witt specifically. And the transparency of injuries and who's playing and taking care of your players.
0: Playing injured.
2: Not forcing guys onto the field.
0: I do.
2: Yeah.
0: Why does he keep saying it?
3: Sure that everybody knows what we're up to and that we're just being transparent with the injuries.
0: Listen, I love it. I'm glad they're being transparent with it. I'm glad they're not pressuring players to play. I think it's funny that he is waving that around so much. I think it's great. I really do.
2: Chance to backfire. A, it's not like BYU hasn't put players with broken backs out on the field before. Now, Kalani didn't.
0: Different regime.
2: But Bronco did. And look, in big moments, if BYU's got to play hurt players, they'll play hurt players. Now, hopefully not injured players, hopefully not concussed players, but guys who aren't feeling 100%, which, by the way, it's football, no one's going to be feeling 100%, they will have to play some players. And I mean, Uluave left the game hurt and came back and played. So he wasn't at 100% by the time he got back on the field. But yes, and when you have a bye week after this week and you're expected to beat Colorado State relatively easily and then you've got a bye week, there's no reason to rush anyone back onto the field.
0: No.
2: So it's the right move. And yeah, he's BYU's third or fourth best linebacker, so not a huge loss. But you do have to be careful. Again, we've talked about the, quote, season from hell, which is, well, you lose Raider DeMooney, and then you lose Sione Moa, and then you lose the next guy. It's just like, they do add up at some point. You can only suffer so much. So you hope there's not too many casualties for BYU.
0: Now, it should not be an issue against Colorado State.
2: No, it should not.
0: All right, Christian, what's next?
1: Number three, Utah hockey legend Trevor Lewis is joining the Utah Mammoth staff in his retirement journey.
2: Before the Mammoth got to Utah, I'm not sure there was anyone more that meant more to Utah hockey, at least at the NHL level, than Trevor Lewis. So having a kid who came through here, or a person who came through here as a kid, worked his way up to the NHL, became a very good player in the NHL, not a superstar, but a very good player and a recognizable name, who was instrumental somewhat in getting, what do they call it, the Frozen Fury? Some of those games played here at Delta Center, these preseason games in the NHL. To now come back and be a part of the Mammoth and certainly a part of like the youth development program, scouting, etc. I think that's the right identity. It's probably a smart move, whether or not he has a huge impact on the program. Continuing to build out the culture, develop the identity of hockey in Utah beyond just the NHL is a positive.
0: I am pretty fascinated with, I guess, Ryan Smith, but the Mammoth. I'm pretty fascinated with their social experiment of turning Salt Lake into a hockey town. And again, I don't know if the Mammoth will ever overtake the Jazz in popularity and all those things. The Jazz have had such a head start. But when I say the social experiment, I love the fact that they're trying to get more ice sheets down and get more opportunities. Ben, I'm sure you went skating when you were a kid, right? Mm-hmm. If you grew up in Salt Lake and went skating when you were a kid, you had Cottonwood Heights,
2: Galvin,
0: the Galvin Center. Mm-hmm. When I was a kid, they hadn't even built the West Valley monstrosity for the Olympics, mm-hmm. so that wasn't an option. I think there was a Bountiful Bubble.
2: Monstrosity is a bad thing?
0: Oh, no, not a bad thing, but it's huge. That's okay. What, all I'm trying to say. Sorry.
2: Jeez.
0: No, it's huge. No, it's great.
2: Yeah.
0: But the Kearns.
2: The Kearns.
0: That was built for the Olympics, so that wasn't really when I was a kid. Point is, there were like four or five rinks across the Wasatch Front.
2: Mm-hmm.
0: I love the idea of...
2: Well, and you weren't playing hockey at Galvin Center.
0: Right. Oh, great point. Yeah, absolutely. I love the idea of providing opportunity for people to fall in love with sports. Mm-hmm. I don't even care what the sport is. And so if they're going to pour resources into growing the sport of hockey in this market, in this state, I think it's great and I find it interesting. To the point of this hiring, this is perfect. You take the person, you know, the hockey culture didn't just appear with the Mammoth. There was, I mean, you'll still have, you know, people like my old man will tell you about the Golden Eagles. Uh-huh. And, you know, it's been a build in this market for a while. Now it's, you know, like a rocket ship because the Mammoth are here. But find, you know, the hockey, local hockey legend and put them to work. It's a great move. And I'm truly fascinated to see all the effort that's going into growing that sport specifically here.
2: The truth is, these things now can't exist independently in a vacuum. When you have an RSL team, when the kids who go watch the game leave, you've got to find a way to continue some of that relationship. And that's energy. How you end up with Xavier Gozo. You know what I mean? When you have kids who are taking in the Mammoth and are saying, hey, I love the Mammoth, and then they go home, how do you keep that in their bloodstream? And that sounds a little dramatic, but the concept is, Well, give them a place to go put skates on.
0: Yep.
2: Put a stick in their hand. So they're not just trying to play rollerblades in a church parking lot with a hockey stick and a tennis ball. That's not good enough. You've got to do more to continue to build out that culture. And honestly, in the long run, it'll pay for itself by building fans who have more understanding of the sport. And ideally, yeah, it just becomes part of the lifeblood of the culture. The way basketball has in junior jazz is the greatest, you know,
0: a good example.
2: Basketball, little league basketball league there is in the country.
0: You know what's funny? You inspired a memory. I remember watching the U.S. Open, because I told you I watched the U.S. Open on Sunday, the men's final. I remember watching, I guess it was, who was it, Michael Chang and Stefan Edberg? I think it was in the final of the U.S. Open. It might have been Wimbledon. It does not matter. Mm-hmm. But I remember that match because it was amazing. And Michael Chang would just cover the entire court like he was the fastest dude ever. I remember as soon as that match ended, you know what I did?
2: Ran outside.
0: I said, Dad, we got to go hit.
2: Let's go play some tennis.
0: I said, Dad, let's go hit the tennis ball. I totally get what you're saying. I absolutely identify with that. That energy that you get from the, you know, going to watch RSL to, oh, we got to get home and kick the soccer ball.
2: See, monkey do.
0: Right, absolutely. And so that makes a ton of sense. Good for the Mammoth. It's not just, you know, I like it because it's not just marketing to sell tickets. You want to entrench hockey in this community, which makes total sense.
2: How do you get 10 more Trevor Lewis's?
0: Right.
2: How do you get 10 more? It's not 50 more. You're not going to become the hub of where players from the NHL are coming. It's not going to happen.
0: No.
2: But how do you build it up? Yeah. How do you make it so it's not the standalone item? That's a good way to do it.
0: No, some of the world's greatest skiers grow up here. Why? Because we have access to it.
2: Right.
0: And we can do it.
2: Yeah.
0: All right. Cool hire. That's awesome.
2: Yeah.
0: More next. 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
0: Utes at 50 update here on Jake and Ben. Here is the Warbird, Bird Ficklin, talking about his big throw to Wayshon Parker.
18: Into a pull and run with BP, but it was kind of who's going to take Wei on the backside. They kind of forget how fast Wei is, how Wei can catch, and Wei is a really, really great standout athlete. So to see him be able to break down the sideline, it was kind of just give him a chance and he'll go get it.
0: This update brought to you by Kenny J's Barbecue. 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

0: Jake and Ben, 97.5, the KSL Sports Zone. Join Scotty G and the coach coming up from 10 to 2 at Tim Daly Nissan Southtown tomorrow, 11155 South Jordan Gateway in South Jordan. Ben? Oklahoma State might not actually be good.
1: Okay.
0: Did you see this story on perhaps a reason why Oklahoma State might have beat Oregon?
1: There's a couple of reasons why, but okay, I'm listening.
0: Well, what would you say?
1: Well, if it's the story I think you're going to say, Oregon absolutely didn't prepare for Oklahoma State in the slightest.
0: Nope.
1: That's not the reason. Okay, that's kind of the rumor, is that they didn't practice for this team hardly at all.
0: Maybe.
1: They just had full expectations that they were going to walk in and steamroll them, and it was a classic trap game. Okay, so I'm glad it wasn't that one.
0: Remember we were talking about the Boris Becker thing?
1: Mm-hmm.
0: The other day,
1: Attell,
0: Andre Agassi figured out what Boris Becker's tell was. Dante Moore has a tell.
1: Okay.
0: If he's standing.
2: Not a tail.
0: A tell.
2: A tell.
1: A vestigial tell.
0: A tell.
2: Are you talking with an accent?
1: T-E-L-L, not T-A-I-L. Yes, he's giving away what is happening on the play.
0: You can watch it. If it's a run play, he's standing basically balanced, Ben. I don't know if you are listening, like 1 foot beside the other, right? If it's a pass play,
1: he's staggered.
0: He's standing 1 foot in front of the other.
1: I hope everyone's watching in video, because we get to see exactly how athletic Jake is. In fact, Lloyd came storming in to see Jake's position.
2: And I told Lloyd, I said, you got to come see this.
0: And you know what's funny is nobody can see my feet. So it didn't matter.
1: The computer
2: tail.
0: It didn't make one bit of difference. But he was tipping his hand.
1: He was.
0: Oklahoma State knew what was coming. Now, the good news is, now that it's kind of been put out there, that's probably a pretty easy problem to fix.
1: You'd hope so.
0: I would guess.
1: But that's got to be, if not the offensive coordinator's job, the coaching, the quarterback coach's job. To say, hey man, you recognize what you're doing with your feet? Like, you've got to pick up on those things. If somebody on the other team can pick up on it, you've got to recognize it in your own guy.
0: Because people do realize what an enormous advantage it is if you know whether it's a run or a pass. Not what play's coming, but a run or pass. If you've ever watched a game, even a high school game, on the sidelines, the whole team screams run and pass. Mm-hmm. If you're on the bench, right, and you're watching the game, as soon as one person figures out run or pass, the whole team screams it. Because as soon as you know that, obviously, it's a huge advantage to where you go. So if you're lining up and you already know it's a run and a pass, game over.
1: It's how the Houston Astros won a World Series.
0: Yeah,
1: they knew what pitch was coming.
0: Yep.
1: It's a huge deal.
0: Game over.
1: Having a slight edge over a long enough period of time will close the gap in talent. And when you have that big of an edge of understanding, I know what play is coming. I know how to defend this a little bit better. Or I know how to align ourselves the right way so we're not falling for misdirection or whatever it is.
0: Uh-huh.
1: Yes, you have a real chance. And yes, I believe that's a very big reason why Oklahoma State was able to figure out what Oregon was doing and basically shut down that team.
0: So I have no idea if they figured it out or not. Some internet sleuth. This comes from, you know, some bozo online. But I'm guessing if some guy online could
1: spot it. No, I think there was a hint, because Utah also said this about Arkansas. I think I remember seeing something from the Oklahoma State players saying there was a giveaway on what they were doing. And then, yes, this guy has talked about it and said, yes, Dante Moore's either staggering his feet or standing balanced, and it gives away the run of the pass play.
0: Crazy. So, yeah, Oklahoma State might still stink. They just figured out a tell.
1: We'll see if Oregon can clean that up and then go on a run. My belief is also that Oregon probably just a little bit overrated. Started to hype themselves up a little bit based on what they've done in recent years, but maybe aren't quite as sustainably great as it seemed like they would be.
0: Well, listen, if they weren't prepared, that's a Dan Lanning issue. We've got to play his. Did you hear his hydration comments?
1: I did.
0: Did you hear what his comment was before the game? Let's play it. Here's what his comment was before the game, Ben, when asked about playing in the humidity.
1: Okay.
3: It looks like you guys are going to avoid the triple digits from last weekend, but I think it's still supposed to be like 95 and humid. Does that change any way how you go about in your prep or just game day execution?
4: No, good. Drink a little more water.
0: All right. Now, after the game, Dante Moore was not made available to the media. Mm-hmm. The media got a little bent out of shape. Or not bent out of shape. They were just asking, well, what is
1: they
0: he?
1: They wanted
0: he,
1: to talk to the starting quarterback.
0: Is he ducking the media? Uh-huh. Yeah, this is one of Oregon's biggest losses in their history. Mm-hmm.
1: Dante Moore's going to be a top five pick in the draft.
0: And he just didn't come out. So then Dan Lanning at his Monday press conference yesterday was asked about Dante Moore and the media, and this is how that went.
3: You believe star quarterbacks should speak to media after tough losses, and what was your reaction when Dante chose not to?
4: Well, I don't think he chose not to. Did you know he's getting an IV? He's getting two IVs after the game. He's dehydrated. I mean, this guy, he'll be speaking to you guys tomorrow. Any question that you want to ask him, you can certainly ask him. But I don't know if you ever given an interview while you're getting an IV at the same time and getting treatment.
3: So I'm getting a lot of interviews.
4: Yeah, but does that make a little more sense? Yeah, that would make a lot. And then there's a bus and a flight you're trying to catch as well. But Dante will be here tomorrow. You can talk to Dante, right? But yeah, he's cramping up on the field. I think the first thing that we're going to do post-game is get treatment. Right. Have any of our players never, not been available to talk?
3: One player on Saturday.
4: Yeah, that's one. And he was getting two IVs, right, after the game. He got one, and then he got another one. That's a product of being in a tough environment and great heat. He was cramping up on the field. So, sorry he wasn't able to give you an interview. You could ask him about it tomorrow.
3: That information wasn't relayed.
4: Yeah, well, should it be?
3: Well, privately, yeah, we're not going to report on it.
4: So, right before you write your article, they should say, hey, just so you guys know.
3: Yeah, so we don't misconstrue it.
4: Well, you misconstrued it. You could always ask me. Good job.
0: You could always ask me. I'm going to yell at you, but you could always ask me.
1: Well, also, does Dan talk first? Usually the coach talks before the players. So did they not know?
0: No, this was Monday. He didn't come out after the game on Saturday.
1: No, correct, but Dan Lanning speaks after the game.
0: Uh-huh.
1: Always. Coaches always speak right after the game before the players do. So he basically says, why didn't you ask me why he didn't talk to us? Well, they did ask you on Monday. They didn't ask you on Saturday because they didn't know he wasn't coming out on Saturday.
0: Yeah.
1: So why would they ask you that right after the game if they didn't know he was coming out? That was your availability. After the coach talks, he leaves. He goes and gets the locker room and then gets ready to get back on the team plane. So no, the media never had a chance to ask Dan Lanning about it until then, and then they did ask him about it. Also, getting an IV is not getting your jaw replaced. You got a needle in your arm. Okay, you're getting some fluids put in. And that doesn't mean he has to come out and talk. Just say, hey, guys, yeah, he's not going to come out and talk. And yes, should they tell him? 100% yes. Hey, he's not talking today. He's getting a little bit of treatment. All of that is very possible, Dan.
2: So that way they don't ask on Monday, hey, why doesn't your star quarterback talk after a bad loss?
1: Yeah, really easy. I talk to the Jazz people all the time. Hey, you know, he's gone now. Cody Williams isn't coming out today. He's getting treatment after the game. He's not available for practice or whatever it is. That happens all the time, Dan. All the time. That's not hard to do.
0: Well, okay. Let me put it this way. I don't believe him or Dante Moore. I believe that Dante Moore ducked the media. And now Dan is super sensitive about people saying he ducked the media. So he's running cover for his quarterback who ducked the media by yelling at the media.
1: You can
0: nitpick it and say that this doesn't make any sense because it doesn't. And they would have said he was getting treatment. I would have asked him, do you regret not giving him more water?
1: Well, yeah, then the other part of it, yes, to set up, be like, they're fine, just drink more water. And then say, do you guys know that this man was flatlining on the table?
0: No, he was basically dead.
1: He needed fluids.
0: Well, maybe you should give him more
1: water. This man was without enough fluid.
0: I know.
1: Well, Dan, make him drink a little water, like you said he was going to.
4: Drink a little more water.
1: Avoiding the triple digits. Put a microphone in his face.
0: You know, a lot of questions to coaches and stuff are really silly, but some are really relevant. Like, it sounds like a real cliche question to say, are you worried about dealing with the humidity? But it's a really relevant thing when you're playing in 90-degree weather down in Oklahoma where it's super humid. And I know the coaches want to be tough guys, like, well, we're so tough, blah, blah, blah. But he's asking for a reason. It's a good question.
1: It is a good question.
0: And then he goes, we'll drink more water, you moron. And then
1: we're not soft.
0: To come out the next Monday and be like,
1: think I coach a soft football team?
0: Be like, he was basically
1: this
0: dead.
1: Is the Oregon Ducks we're talking about.
0: He couldn't talk to you guys because he was basically a corpse.
1: Man.
0: Did you want me to give him the paddles and then walk him out here to talk to you guys?
1: You had to defibrillate him to get him back on the plane.
0: Right.
1: Did you know how hot it was out there?
0: He nearly died. Well, do you think you should have had a better plan for hydration going in? Anybody?
1: What did you want from this man? Okay, Dan.
0: But no, I think he was humiliated because he lost to a crappy team, and I think he didn't come out. I think that's exactly
1: Very
0: what
1: possible.
0: Happened. And then I think the coach is, you know, blaming the messenger as usual by yelling at these people because how dare
1: What kind of a question
0: how
1: is that?
0: How dare they?
1: After you've been asked that exact question. It's amazing.
0: It's so amazing. Good stuff. More coming up next. We'll continue to talk college football. David Cobb is going to join the show of CBS Sports. Coming up next, 97.5 The KSL Sports Zone.
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0: Hey everyone, Jake and Ben here for IFA, and guess what? 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

0: 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Time to continue to talk college football. Let's get out to the Zone phone. Joining us now, I guess not over the phone, on the link. You can see him on YouTube if you want. Makes the magic happen for CBS Sports. He's David Cobb with us here on Jake and Ben. What's going on, David?
1: Hey, David.
2: Hey, what's up, fellas? I appreciate y'all having me. How you doing?
1: Appreciate you jumping on. We're doing very well. Maybe a little bit better than Dan Lanning in Oregon. We were just talking about him in the last segment. What do you make? A better accomplishment for Oklahoma State or a bigger disappointment for Oregon?
2: Maybe both. Total cop-out of an answer, but just a stunning result on both sides. I think, in a way, given the lackluster effort in week one from Oklahoma State, the idea of the Cowboys under a first-year coach having looked that bad in week one, pulling off an upset over a national title contender, over a program that's humming at the rate that Oregon is humming. And yeah, Oregon wasn't impressive in week one with the win over Boise State, but that's a quality Boise State team. And Oregon won the game despite some flaws. So for Oklahoma State, which did not beat an FBS opponent last season, to do what it did, I got to tip my hat to Oklahoma State. Now that you ask it and I talk through it, that side of it has got to be more impressive. Now, I think nationally, Oregon's downfall is going to get more attention, and understandably so when you go into the season with the hype and the accolades that team did. It's going to get more national attention. But in terms of what's maybe more shocking, it's got to be Oklahoma State. What was it, 21 games in a row they had lost against Power Conference opposition? I mean, something ridiculous. Or maybe that was just FBS opponents in general. And here they are defeating Oregon. So both sides of that outcome, really stunning. But I will go Oklahoma State winning being the most stunning of the two.
0: Kind of odd to have a consequential conference game in week two, but that's what BYU-Arizona was. It's a big win for the Cougs. What did you think about that performance?
2: Yeah, pretty good week for you guys out there with Utah laying it to an SEC opponent there in Arkansas, and then BYU coming out of a ranked Big 12 battle looking pretty strong. And, you know, I rank quarterbacks every week, and I'm in the process of figuring out what I'm going to do with Bear Bachmeyer and Devin Dampier for this week, and they're both going to be on the rise. You know, I thought that 61-yard bomb from Bear Bachmeyer in the about midway through the fourth quarter, one, you see a level of arm strength there that you don't always see. And then two, I mean, he put it right on the guy. A freshman receiver, am I right on that?
1: Glasker.
2: Yeah, really impressive. So three touchdowns from Bear Bachmeyer in that performance. I really like what I saw. And I think when you look at the Big 12 as a whole, the fact that Texas Tech has not looked overwhelmingly impressive through two games, it solidifies the take I had going into the season, which is that BYU is going to win the Big 12. So, I mean, we'll see. They obviously don't play each other, unfortunately. But I'm certainly not moving off that opinion based on what I've seen so far.
1: How big of a sample size will you need to see from Morgan Scalley and the Utes before you feel comfortable, I guess, having a vision on them? They looked really good through 2 weeks, but it's 2 weeks.
2: Yeah, I would certainly take the caveat of Arkansas being way down. I mean, y'all can see that. I don't have to explain that to you. That is not a typical SEC team at this point in time with Ryan Silverfield in year one. They just feel like they're light years behind the rest of the conference. Nonetheless, don't let that detract from an uptick in competition from week one and just a very dominant performance. You know, I think the concern going into the year was, all right, how's Devin Dampier going to look with a new OC? They brought the guy over from Utah State. But, you know, was he just a product of the system a year ago? The answer to that to me has been no. Like, I think Devin Dampier has looked really good in a new system. And so, you know, also Utah lost some key

0: defense is so good and the offense gives them just enough. But with Utah, they have this overly aggressive, uberly creative offense, and it's such a contrast. I'm curious to what you think about how that offense actually looks.
1: Well, I think so long as you're utilizing Devin Dampier's legs, then you're doing it right, because he's a unique talent. I think he's one of the maybe the best power four running quarterback, and that is such a weapon, especially when, you know, relative to the national scene, Utah's never been known for, nor do I think it currently has, like, elite game changing. Like, you've obviously seen, like, great returners at Utah and occasional game breakers at receiver, but, like, nobody's mistaken the Utah receiving core for Ohio State.
0: No, certainly not.
1: Nor is Devin Dampier necessarily regarded for being an elite downfield passer. I think he's 2 of 10 on air yard throws of 20 plus yards, but that's fine. Like, that's okay. Like, you don't have to fix that. He's an accurate short to intermediate thrower and a really good runner. And so it really doesn't matter what you do schematically, so long as you lean into the strengths. And you always wonder when you get a new coordinator, is this the, oh, I run my system my way and I cram my personnel into my system and that's that? Or do you have a coordinator who can mold and shift and shape to the strengths of his personnel? And I think from what I've seen through a small sample size, it seems to be the latter. And that's a positive. That's what you want. So the Big 12 is feels so wide open because of Texas Tech's uneven start, right? And we'll learn more about them on Friday night against Houston. Learn more about Houston in that game. Are they for real? Are they going to be a serious factor in this conference? But I don't sense this slip that maybe everybody was sort of waiting for with Utah. It's early. But if you're looking for it in the offensive return so far, I don't see it. Maybe I'll be proven wrong on that, but your larger point on Kyle Whittingham is well taken. I mean, the Michigan offense has not looked
2: good.
1: Fixed. No, it has not looked fixed. Like, there was this idea that, oh, they just needed to kind of reset and that it would be, you know, they would get past some of the issues they had offensively. But no, that has not been the case. And partially probably because Bryce Underwood's not as willing of a runner as Devin Dampier. And I think that's going to be something that Michigan's got to work through.
2: So the Big 12's biggest non-conference wins so far are certainly Oklahoma State beating Oregon, which is great, but I don't think anyone's really expecting Oklahoma State to compete for the Big 12 title. And I don't know, maybe Colorado beating Georgia Tech because nobody was expecting it, but there's not a lot else to write home about. Where are you on the Big 12 today, especially because, yeah, Texas Tech has looked pretty shaky in their first couple of games?
1: Yeah, I mean, you go back to last year and BYU is 11-1 going into that Big 12 championship game, right? If I recall that correctly, they lose that game and they're not even in the playoff. And that's a brutal place to be in as a conference when, you could be 11-1 in your regular season in a P4 league. And then you lose to a dominant Texas Tech team twice and you're still not getting into the playoff. And the problem that I see for the Big 12 and its top dogs, well, you can look at it one of two ways. You could be like, well, Texas Tech doesn't play BYU or Utah, so that sets up Texas Tech to have a really good season. But at the same time, it means that Texas Tech isn't going to have the ability to prove itself and show the playoff committee against two of the better teams in the league why it deserves to be in. You get what I'm saying? If they do take a second loss maybe in the Big 12 championship game, and you can flip that the other way too. Now for BYU, you know, they do have Notre Dame this year. I think that's wonderful. I think that's fantastic. Why? Because if you end up in the same situation a year ago where you're 11-1 and you lose in the Big 12 championship game, but you played Notre Dame and that's your loss, or if you lost to somebody else and you upset Notre Dame, oh, well, all of a sudden we're looking at BYU totally different because they either have a win against Notre Dame or they're unbeaten and they're only aside from a loss to Notre Dame. And so when you get down to splitting hairs, like we'll probably be doing with the first and second place teams in the Big 12, you know, I think that could work in BYU's favor. But I mean, I ran an analysis of Power Four schedules, and I have Texas Tech's schedule rated as the lowest in all of the Power Four. So that should send off alarm bells over even a single loss in Lubbock. Obviously, if you win the Big 12, you're going to be in the playoff. That's just the way the playoff

0: works now. The Power Four champions are guaranteed a spot. But yeah, I think the fact that the heavyweights, at least the who we think are the heavyweights, don't necessarily really play each other, that presents some interesting fodder for debate over whether that's a good thing or actually kind of a bad thing for the league.
1: What do you think about Texas's win over Ohio State? Does that cement them as the best team at the moment?
0: Yeah, I would say so. Certainly the most impressive victory of the season. Now, you can't erase the fact that for 40 minutes, Texas didn't look good. But at the end of the day, a rally for the ages in the fourth quarter to beat the number one ranked team. You come back from three scores down. I mean, that has not been accomplished against the number one ranked team in this century. So you obviously give them all the credit in the world for the win. And then you throw in the fact that Oregon lost. You throw in the fact that we haven't seen Indiana or Georgia play anybody with a pulse to this point. LSU backs up a really impressive win over Clemson in week one with a dud of a performance against Louisiana Tech, sleepwalking, looking ahead to the big game against Ole Miss this weekend. So, yeah, when you sort of shake it out, I'm not going to begrudge somebody who would vote Indiana or somebody else, you know, like a Georgia number one, maybe an LSU because of what they did in week one. But, I mean, if you're looking at who has the most impressive win in college football, beating Ohio State is, without question to me, the most impressive victory.
2: Does anything Bill Belichick does this year at North Carolina matter? I mean, like, is this a long-term relationship? Is that the goal for either side necessarily? Because, honestly, he's off to a better start than I expected.
0: Well, I got to hand it to Bill Belichick. He is in a long-term relationship. you know, I mean, hey, he's made his his romantic relationship lasts longer than I thought it would. Now, it does feel like the forces are beginning to conspire against him, because now you have the firing of GM Michael Lombardi. His son, Steve Belichick, remains on medical leave as the defensive coordinator. There is, according to local media reports there, an internal investigation into the football program. And I hate to be jaded, but to me, that feels like circumstances that are leading up to a situation where a firing with cause could be on the table. Well, Bill Belichick could make that less appetizing if he were to go into Clemson and beat Clemson this week. He could make that less appetizing if he were to pull a stunning upset of Notre Dame in week five. But I'm not sold based on a week zero win in Ireland over TCU on the fact that North Carolina has made some huge stride in year two. To me, this still feels like it's a very lackluster, subpar on-field product that is not even at the standard of what they had under Mac Brown. Well, you don't fire Mac Brown and go out and hire Bill Belichick only to underachieve relative to the Mac Brown standard. So unless they really show something here over these next few weeks, I'd be shocked if this is a, quote, long-term relationship. I'll give them this. The defense looks a little better. And then you got Bobby Petrino as the offensive coordinator. So I guess I'll give it one more week before I really say that it's just the same as it was a year ago. I think they could be marginally better. I think Petrino's an innovative enough offensive play caller to give them some juice and give them some pop. But no, I don't feel like it's working out. I feel like the off-field issues are going to be a lot to overcome there for North Carolina over the course of the season. And they do have a relatively challenging schedule, certainly by ACC standards.
1: I know Bill just recently wrote a book, but his next book should be about how to destroy your legacy in just a few short months. It would be a real page-turner. Hey, David, thank you for jumping on with us. We greatly appreciate it. Of course, we'll follow all of your great work at CBS Sports. Thank you very much.
2: Thanks, David.
0: Hey, no problem. Thanks, guys.
1: Appreciate you. There you go. That's David Cobb of CBS Sports.
2: May we all strive for marginal improvement, like Bill Belichick.
1: Marginal improvement. Step number one, start dating a 23-year-old.
2: Where I would disagree with David, though, I thought he was really sharp. I thought that was a really good interview.
1: Yeah, he was great.
2: He said this. I'm not totally disagreeing with him. Oregon's loss nationally hurts them more than I think Oklahoma State's win will springboard them into relevancy. Now, maybe I'm totally wrong. Maybe Oklahoma State is legitimate. Maybe they end up being much better and winning a lot more games. I mean, they only won two last year. Maybe they end up getting to a bowl game this year. It's I guess it's possible, and if they play as well as they did against Oregon, whether they can read the quarterback's feet or not, that would be a huge success because they were one of the laughingstocks of P4 college football last year and the year before. But Oregon's downfall is, I think, the big part of this.
1: I agree with you.
2: Because they're going to lose a Big Ten game, and then it's going to be really hard to put them in the playoff with an Oklahoma State loss.
1: I mean, anytime Oregon loses to anybody not named, but there's only like five teams in the whole country Oregon's actually allowed to lose to.
2: Yeah. Indiana. So, Ohio of course, State, if Penn State.
1: I don't even maybe think Michigan. Penn State's yeah, on that Penn State list. Might not be. Yeah, there's only, I mean, in the entire country, they can lose to Georgia. Mm-hmm. They can lose to Ohio State, as you mentioned. They can lose to Michigan, as you mentioned.
2: Not a whole lot, though.
1: Who else is it acceptable for Oregon to lose to?
2: Yeah.
1: So, yeah, if they lose to Oklahoma State, that's a way bigger deal.
2: Yeah.
1: Oklahoma State, currently where their program is, it's a big deal for them to beat TCU, let alone beat Oregon.
2: Yeah.
1: So, yeah, I agree with you. It'll be a certainly a stain on their record, regardless of what Oklahoma State does in the Big 12, because Oregon's supposed to beat every Big 12 team. Oregon just beat Texas Tech in the playoff.
2: Let's see. Oklahoma State plays Murray State now. I can't believe they lost to Tulsa. Because if they had started out 3-0, because they should beat Murray State, we'd be talking about, like, hey,
1: Oklahoma State's on the come.
2: They got Oklahoma. They got Oregon. They beat Oregon, and they beat Tulsa, and they beat now they're going to beat Murray State. This team's really cooking. Now all they have to do is beat three of West Virginia, Central Florida, Houston, Colorado, Iowa State, Kansas State, Texas Tech, Arizona State, Kansas. That's their entire schedule. Look, if they were to just knock off Central Florida, who might be without their quarterback for a while, has got a hamstring injury. Colorado's not any good. Iowa State, new coaching staff, though the defense looks okay. And Kansas, the last week of the season, it's a hell of a season. You get to six wins, seven wins. You might have been able to do that without beating Oregon. But losing to Tulsa, it just throws such a bizarre wrench into all of it.
1: Yeah, because I honestly don't think they're that good. They they punched above their weight against Oregon. But I do think things like you figure out a tell, like they did apparently with Dante Moore, that goes a long way to snag one that you're not supposed to get.
2: Clearly it must.
1: And if you're the quarterback, barely survives the game because of dehydration, it's rough.
2: We're lucky he's still with us. Oregon plays Portland State this weekend. That'll be a bounce back win. They go at USC. It'll be interesting to see if USC is actually any good. I'm not buying it. Bye week, UCLA, Nebraska, at Illinois, home against Northwestern. I mean, just a dog of a middle of a schedule. Maybe UCLA's okay. And then Ohio State, Michigan, Michigan State, Washington. They probably lose at least one more game, and if you lose one more game, you're not in the playoff this year, and that represents a big disappointment.
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4: More or less, the pace is pretty good across the valley on the freeways. 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
1: Your BYU at 30 update. Here's Andrew Gentry on how they performed against the Wildcats.
2: Felt like we did some good things as an O-line, especially look at that four-minute drill at the end to really kind of seal the deal and run the ball a lot, and that's kind of a test of your O-line and your will against their will and see what you can do, and felt like we did some good things there. A lot of things to clean up, though, too. There's things that we can clean up in protection, things that we can clean up in the run game. Arizona's a really good defense that does some things to confuse you, and there's a couple plays where they confused us, but overall, happy with how we played and looking forward to get better this week and then play against Colorado State and give them our best.
1: Come visit Kenny J's Barbecue at the District in South Jordan. Mouthwatering ribs, savory brisket, and all your barbecue favorites.
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0: After a battle against Arizona, the Cougars hit the road to square off against Colorado State. 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

0: Jake and Ben, 97.5 DKSL Sports Zone. Yeah, we might have to get to some of those Adam Silver cuts today. Put on some sunscreen and went outside and gave some comments.
1: Talked a little bit about ownership in the NBA. Talked a little bit about Portland. He talked about expansion. So, yeah, there's definitely some stuff there. You know what we haven't talked about enough, and before we turn the page on last week's games? What a development Wayshon Parker has had this season for Utah. He's been just so much better than he was last year, I thought. I thought he was pretty disappointing last season. And maybe that's a little too harsh, but he's got 6 touchdowns through 2 games. And again, I know it's not the most noteworthy 2 opponents you're ever going to play, but he had 9 all of last year. He's got 6 already, which leads the conference. I thought he was by far the best player on the field against Arkansas. Him turning into the weapon I thought he was supposed to be coming out of Washington State would be huge for the Utes. And while it's fun to look at Kevin McGivin's offense and look at the crazy lineups and formations, et cetera, before the play starts, having a guy like Wayshon Parker that just makes plays is the single most important thing you've been able to have at Utah consistently over the last 20 years. And I think that's going to continue. I think having a running back who's really hard to slow down is really, really beneficial.
0: Well, I think the way he's doing it is interesting. I do not think you're wrong, but we've heard some things about Wayshon Parker coming in that usually means something other than what they're saying. Mm-hmm. Like when a coach says, oh, we're really going to try and get this running back involved in the passing game, they're usually bringing it up because they can't get it done on the ground. Mm-hmm. They're usually bringing it up because either they're a air raid style offense that doesn't run the ball, that is trying to say, oh, we actually do because we throw it to the running back, or they're trying to cover up for the fact that the running back's not going to get 20 carries because the running back's not good enough to do that. Right. So you have to find other ways to basically manufacture a run game. It's like saying we've got multiple guys at quarterback. Usually it's one of those red flag comments that you're like, oh, you just don't have a dude at running back. Uh-huh. And that's all what we heard about Wayshon Parker. And we actually heard Morgan Scali, was it yesterday in his press conference, talk about how unselfish Wayshon Parker is because he only got 10 carries against Arkansas. And in a game, they're rolling the other team, and you'd think you'd just be giving him the ball over and over again to run out the clock. He only got 10 carries, and he only got 53 yards. But you know what he did have is he had, what, don't do math on the air, Ben, but he had 65 passing yards on 5 receptions, meaning he had over 100 yards in total production, and he did have 3 touchdowns, which is another way to gauge effectiveness, certainly. But usually running backs are going to base their value on, I want 20 carries a game, and I want to get 100 yards. And if I don't get that, I'm going to be complaining about being underutilized. And so to get overall 15 touches and be satisfied with that, even though in a box score, no national bozo is opening up that box score and having the same opinion as Ben Anderson.
1: I think that's totally fair. You know what I mean? You look at him and you say, well, he's not getting to 100 yards on the ground. He's not getting these big carry numbers a la. I mean, LJ Martin's not been a great example this year because I don't think he's gotten in the end zone yet. Am I right on that?
0: I think, didn't he?
1: Well, he certainly didn't matter. Against Arizona. He only had 98 yards only, but there is, again, that point, that 100-yard marker that we talk about a lot with running backs. Yeah, we're not seeing that from Wayshon, and he fell short of 1,000 yards last year. Some of those things that we look as traditional check marks for running backs, he's not hitting.
0: No, he's going to fall short again at this pace.
1: Right. He's averaging 62 rushing yards a game right now.
0: But his production has been awesome, and he's got a bunch of touchdowns, and he's really helped his team win. And he's got Ben Anderson coming on the radio and saying he's the best player on the field.
1: It's
0: almost selfless. Does that make any sense?
1: Yeah, absolutely.
0: It's almost selfless for a guy that only had 15 touches and only 10 of those were carries for a running back.
1: No, to the point where this is why I kind of wanted to bring him up. We barely mentioned him yesterday, and he was a very, very important part of Utah's win over Arkansas. Now, Utah could have played the twos and beaten Arkansas, but I think Wayshon Parker is starting to turn into... is offering production in a way that is as valuable as I expected him to be, even if it's not in the fashion I expected. I thought he would be more of a traditional Zach Moss type of running back or...
0: Well, in all honesty, he should be. 10 is way too few.
1: Yeah.
0: 10 carries is too few for that guy. So here I am giving him credit for being selfless and not needing 20 carries. But honestly, they need... Devin Dampier had 11 carries and he had 10. You know, shave off a few of those 11.
1: And I don't like how much we're seeing...
0: Yeah,
1: Devin Dampier run, to be honest with you. Same with Bird Ficklin. It's a little bit too much.
0: I'd say run the Warbird all you want because he just needs touches.
1: He needs
0: run,
1: touches.
0: Whatever.
1: And you need to incorporate him.
0: Yeah. So I would say the Warbird had two carries against Arkansas. That needs to go up a little bit.
1: But last year, Wayshon Parker had 13 receptions total.
0: Yeah.
1: He has 8 already this year. Right. I mean, he's going to demolish that number. He had 185 receiving yards last year. He's got 88 already this season. And again, he had 3 total receiving touchdowns last year. He's already matched that number. So he is finding a way to be impactful. And credit Kevin McGivin for doing it. I'm with you. I think traditionally I'd like to see him get some more of those just kind of traditional running back opportunities. And he's got to prove that he can actually do it. Now, last year, again, he led the conference in 6.6 yards per carry. He was productive with an entirely different offensive line blocking for him to free him to hit some of those gaps and pick up that yardage. But he is impacting the offense in a big way. But we've talked about, hey, looks like Utah might have a couple of receivers that actually can make some plays. Or, hey, look at how fun it is what Devin Dampier and Warbird are able to do together. And I think Wayshon's just been a little unsung. So he's been good. That's a major piece for Utah. Him not maybe producing at the level I expected last year was one of the disappointments on an otherwise very good team.
0: I don't think you can call last year for him a disappointment.
1: I think that's fair if you don't want to.
0: Utah was the third leading rushing team in the whole dang country.
1: Right, and they've got two other really good running backs on the team. They just also play quarterback.
0: Right. I don't know if you can call anything that had to do with Utah's run game last year a failure. This year, I guess you were expecting maybe more from a yardage standpoint or a production standpoint or whatever. And you're getting that just in a unique way, and it's a good team thing for him. But if I'm him, I want more than 10 carries.
1: That's fair.
0: If he's, you know, the most dynamic guy on the field, which you could certainly make that argument. But he averaged 5.3 yards a carry. I mean, feed that beast.
1: Mm-hmm. But if he's getting in the end zone, and that's the best way to use him. Again, I do worry about how much we're seeing the quarterbacks in our state run. I also just think that is where quarterbacks are in college football. You're going to run your quarterback. It's got to be one of your best athletes on the field, and he's got to go out there and make plays with his legs. In fact, it's the only answer that Michigan seemingly is going to have this year for Bryce Underwood is you just got to get out there and have him run. We just talked to David Cobb in the last segment, and Bryce Underwood does not want to run as often as Devin Dampier does. Devin's just really good at it. So was Bird Ficklin.
0: Well, I don't think you have to run in college football, but if you're not a dynamic passer, it's the way you are effective.
1: Right.
0: So if you're not John Elway, but you're a dual threat guy, then that's how you're the quarterback at the University of Utah or at BYU. I think Bear showed, you know, some throwing ability, as I guess, you know, Devin Dampier has shown some as well. But I mean, if you just specifically made Devin Dampier a quarterback, it's probably not going to go that well.
1: No, he's got to be a danger with his legs.
0: Yeah, he's got to run some. Our guest, David Cobb, just called him the best running quarterback in the country. Mm-hmm. I just don't know if you want to run him 11 times.
1: In games when you don't have to.
0: In games where you really don't have to.
1: Yeah.
0: I mean, we were talking about the Bear running 5 or 6 times a game. What did the Bear run against? He only ran it 6 times against Arizona, which I think is a more manageable number for that guy. So I don't know. I don't know if you can dial Dampier back. I don't know if you can have him, because a lot of these are calling his own number, right, in the zone read.
1: Mm-hmm.
0: You know, he's got to make the right read. So,
1: well,
0: I don't know.
1: Maybe then if you are Kevin McGivin, you've got to not even give an opportunity to have the option. Get rid of some of the option situations.
0: But that's their whole offense.
1: No, it is. It's part of their offense.
0: It's the
1: major part of what they do.
0: Service Academy on acid, I was talking about. That's the option is their offense. BYU, the zone read, and the option is not their offense. Right. Most of the Bear runs are, they call him to run. Like, he takes the shotgun snap and then he runs up the gut. Picture the Arizona game last year.
1: Mm-hmm.
0: And not that BYU doesn't run any zone read, but it's not their offense. It's Utah's offense.
1: Mm-hmm.
0: So you've got to tell him to give it when he should keep it occasionally, even if it's 100% not the right call. But honestly, he's so good at it, it's tough to be all that critical.
1: Dampier?
0: Dampier.
1: Yeah, absolutely.
0: He's so good at running the option offense. It's tough to be all that critical about his decision making because he's really not making wrong decisions.
1: No, he's been very good. Every time he gets hit, I cringe because, I don't know, maybe I'm wired that way and that's not how coaches feel anymore. I'm sure the coaches still feel that way somewhat. But yeah, I would try and find ways to do it a little bit less.
0: I'm sure Tom Osborne cringed every time Tommy Frazier got hit back in the old Nebraska days. But mm-hmm. that's the offense.
1: Yeah, and look,
0: that's the offense you run.
1: Utah might be able to win the Big 12 this year, and it'll be if Devin Dampier stays healthy and continues to do this with Wayshon and with Warbird. That's how they can do it.
0: And it's honestly the reason you pay Warbird, because you are running an offense that will likely get your quarterback hurt. Mm-hmm. So you've got to have another one. I mean, it's the whole reason they don't run any option in the NFL. It's because the quarterback's going to die.
1: Too valuable.
0: But in college, defenses aren't quite fast enough to make it that risky, because it's always, always, always been a really effective offense. Mm-hmm. It's just dangerous to run with your quarterback, and most teams don't want to risk that position anymore. But the only reason that the service academies can play Division I football, the only reason, is because of that offense and just how effective that it is. Mm-hmm. I always thought it was interesting when Paul Johnson went to Georgia Tech, we were going to see the service academy option at a real D1 bigger school. Mm-hmm. And it worked okay, but it wasn't really anything to write home about. Certainly not the old Tom Osborne Nebraska teams, but it's the whole reason I'm intrigued with Utah's offense, because it's the most creative option offense I've seen maybe ever.
1: And I would suspect that we've kind of only seen the tip of the iceberg. I think this is going to keep getting crazier. I think it's going to get more bizarre, and hopefully in a fun way. Hopefully not in this got a little bit too cute if you're a Utah fan. I think you're going to see more dynamism from Bird as a passer, from Dampier as a passer, and then maybe even finding different ways to line up with Wayshon Parker.
0: Coming up at the top of the 4 o'clock hour, we're going to talk to Kevin White. Love Kevin. He's Scotty G's color analyst on the Utah State radio broadcast, but of course, Utah State quarterback, all around good dude. With the Aggies going to Utah, we thought it would be a good week to check in with Kevin. So stay tuned for that. That's coming up at the top of the 4 o'clock hour. It's Jake and Ben, 97.5 the KSL Sports Zone.
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1: Your Utes at 50 update. Speaking of Wayshon Parker, here's his thoughts on his performance against Arkansas.
9: 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I'm still aim for more.
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0: Jake and Ben, 97.5, the KSL Sports Zone. Hey, join Scotty G and the coach from 10 to 2 at Tim Daly Nissan Southtown. Coming up tomorrow, 11155 South Jordan Gateway in South Jordan. Ben, you read a little breaking news there during the break. You want to hit us with that?
1: Per Gabe Feldman, sports law guy, who I think a lot of people have probably seen on social media, the Protect College Sports Act just received the 60 votes needed to proceed. The bill will now move to the Senate floor for consideration, where amendments remain possible. A final vote may come next week and then must get through the House, but this is the closest we have ever come to passing comprehensive federal legislation for college sports.
0: Wild. Now, it's the chances of it getting through the House. Certainly getting through the House in a timely fashion are basically slim to none.
1: But it can't get through the House if it doesn't get here first.
0: Right.
1: So these are all steps in that direction if you think it's positive or not.
0: In danger of doing a political segment, what did you think of Ted Cruz being on Game Day talking about specifically this legislation? Ted Cruz, the senator from Texas, but also the co-sponsor
1: of this bill
0: with Alyssa Slotkin, right?
1: What's her name from the state of Washington?
0: Cantwell.
1: Maria Cantwell.
0: That's right.
1: If there was ever a time to have a politician on a sports show, this is it. He wrote or co-wrote a bill designed to talk about college athletics. So I think in that sense, it's absolutely appropriate. Do I understand there was some pushback from people saying, hey, why are we not giving the players a chance to argue back against this and say why a lot of players don't want this because it's capping their earning potential? Sure, I get that. But if you're ever going to have a politician on a sports show, have it be the person who wrote the bill that they're trying to get passed. Yeah, I don't actually have a huge problem with it, but I know a lot of people did. You?
0: Oh, I have no problem with it. And in fact, it gave it.
1: You didn't break your television at home when you
0: no,
1: saw
0: it? No, it made me kind of frustrated. It made me frustrated with the response because, listen, you can hate Ted Cruz all you want. You can disagree with his politics all you want. But he's got legislation that directly affects college sports, and he went to the biggest college sports platform from a media standpoint that we have to make an argument for a bipartisan piece of legislation. If he went on College Game Day to do a stump speech for his reelection, or if he went on College Game Day to talk about
1: dunking on Mamdani,
0: whatever. That's totally inappropriate. But for a politician who has written legislation that directly affects the audience of that particular show, I honestly can't think of anything more appropriate. And sure, I mean, if the players want equal representation, I guess I'm not against it.
1: Yeah,
0: but
1: that's totally fair.
0: I mean, of all things to get bent out of shape about, it just bugs me because, okay, you don't like the politician. Can we focus on what is being done?
1: Yeah.
0: Can we focus on, right? Ben, I doubt, and I feel comfortable speaking for you on this, but I doubt there is a single politician on the planet that you 100% agree with,
1: of course,
0: 100% of the time, and that you think is doing the right thing 100% of the time. But I know you, and you have pet little issues that are really important to you. And if any politician were to take up one of those issues, you would not only listen, but not throw out the baby with the bathwater because you don't agree with the politician 100% of the time.
1: Right. Outside of Rob Blagojevich, there's nobody I've ever agreed with 100% of the time.
0: Good one.
1: That was my
0: nice
1: guy.
0: Yeah, nice pull. Good one. So if the people angry on the talk snap want to say, I disagree with this legislation because I don't think it's fair to the players. I disagree with Ted Cruz because I don't think it's fair for the players. And I'm mad about that. Absolutely fair play.
1: Yeah, for sure.
0: But to be mad at the mouse for putting that interview on seems ridiculous. And I love dragging the mouse. I thought it was 100% relevant. And if people came away from that more educated on the legislation, I think that is better for the issue at hand. On either side. Because maybe people watch it and say, ooh, I don't like that idea. That doesn't sound good. But to blast
2: like that?
0: To blast the mouse for doing it, and it's just because you hate Ted Cruz, like, have a little more sophisticated take.
1: I'm sure Ted knew what he was walking into. You go into a college campus as any politician, you're going to get booed. Oh. It doesn't matter which side of the aisle you're on. People will come out and boo you. And by the way, I think that's what college campuses are for. I think that I have no problem.
0: Oh,
1: I'm
0: fine with that too. Oh, I guarantee that guy gets booed everywhere he goes.
1: Yeah. So if the kids want to go out there and make a joke of Ted Cruz while he's on ESPN, I actually don't have a problem with that. But ESPN having him on in the first place, I'm with you. I think that's just fine. It is the biggest issue right now in sports.
0: In sports.
1: What he is trying to address is the biggest issue, yes, and potentially a fatal flaw of college sports if it doesn't get addressed.
0: And if he takes it to Fox, it doesn't get any Fox News. Uh-huh. If he takes it to Fox News, or I just picked a cable network, I mean any of them, you're not hitting the audience.
1: Right.
0: It doesn't get any traction because what percentage of Fox News viewers even care about sports in the first place? Maybe it's 50. I don't know. But with ESPN College Game Day, 100% of the audience is interested in that issue.
1: Totally with you.
0: So anyway, there you go. There's the political screed.
1: So anyways.
0: I have no idea, by the way, why anybody would want to be a politician. You know, I mean, your local county council guy must get booed everywhere he goes, right?
1: Yeah, no one's ever like, that was really enjoyable for me, that politician stretch of my life.
0: I watched, when I was doing the announcing for the Days of 47 parade, I watched Governor Cox go right by my intersection in a float or whatever, and he had some guy just screaming at him, standing right by the lamppost, just screaming at him about something. I don't even...
1: out Christian for being there, I don't...
0: Oh, yeah, I don't think it was Christian. It could have been. It was before I met Christian. But I just wondered, what do you just get booed and yelled at no
1: I'm
0: matter?
1: I'm a Deidre guy.
0: Who would have signed up for that?
1: Be nice. Relax. Yeah, I'm with you. Not for me.
0: Just going to the grocery store and some idiot's yelling at me all the time.
1: My grandpa ran for Senate. I don't know why, but.
0: No.
2: How'd he do?
1: Poorly. Lost. Lost bad.
0: I don't know why anybody would sign up for that.
1: Anyways.
0: But yeah, it's not the first time Ted Cruz has been booed, I assure you.
1: Right. Yeah, he knew what he was walking into.
0: He sure did. Coming up next, excited about this, we're going to talk to Kevin White, Aggie quarterback, former Aggie quarterback. He's also Scott Gerard's color analyst on the Utah State broadcast. We'll ask him what he thinks about the Utes, what he thinks about the Aggies, coming off a tough loss against Washington, but absolutely battled, had a chance to win that one. We'll get Kevin's thoughts on it coming up next. It's Jake and Ben, 97.5, the KSL Sports Zone.
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0: 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It's the Beehive Meals Hero of the Week. All right, let's get out of the zone phone. Joining us now, he is the color analyst for the Utah State radio broadcast, of course, alongside Scott Girard, but a Utah State quarterback as well. He is Kevin White with us here on Jake and Ben. What's going on, Kevin?
1: Hey, Kevin.
2: Hey, boys. How we doing?
1: Doing terrific. Let me ask you, were you more surprised by what happened in game one in the loss or the bounce back against Washington?
2: Wow, great question. I certainly was very taken aback by the performance against Idaho State. Now, Idaho State is now 3-0, and they're playing pretty well. That's a pretty good football team, but still, you would think that you'd have the advantage there, especially at home with the athletes that you do have. But, you know, when you turn it over four times and have three fourth down stops, effectively seven turnovers, it's hard to win a game like that. But then you turn around against Washington on Saturday, you still turn it over three times, negative three in the turnover battle, but then you stayed with it. You competed like crazy, and the field position had a huge impact in that game, and certainly the way that Bronco Mendenhall managed that game was different. So to answer your question, really surprised by game one, really pleased, if I'm being really honest, coming out of game two against Washington, saying that defense may keep you in most of your games throughout the course of the season.
0: I was listening to the end of the game, to your broadcast, and I thought you and Scotty do a really terrific job. Utah State's lucky to have such a great broadcast. But it seemed to me like you thought maybe the Aggies were moving a little slow, didn't have kind of the urgency at the end. How do you think they did manage that critical, you know, last possession?
2: You know, and Coach Mendenhall got asked that question in his press conference yesterday, and he came back and said, I would have done it the same way over again. I just felt like when, especially you're down 16-7, you know, you really wanted to try to score before you hit that 2-minute timeout. You'd already burned a second timeout on that drive, so you only had one timeout remaining. I just felt like the play calling and the ability to get back to the line of scrimmage quickly, there was not the sense of urgency that I would have expected to try to get a score if you could, even if it was a field goal, before that 2-minute timeout, because once you burn that second timeout, you're only left with an onside kick opportunity. Well, as it played out, Washington gets the onside kick. They end up throwing a pass on first down, which was dropped. Now that changed everything because you could still use that last timeout and still get the ball back, which is exactly what happened. I just felt like on the drive that they scored their touchdown on to make it a 16-14 game, they could have certainly gone a little bit quicker in that 2-minute offense and get back to the line of scrimmage a little bit more effectively, get that ball snapped with a few seconds remaining. That's where I would have liked to have seen the urgency play out a little bit more.
1: Not a lot of offensive production and too many turnovers from the quarterbacks, but what have you seen from the two quarterbacks that we've seen in the first two games?
2: You know, game one, McKay Hillstead was the starter. Bronco had named him the starter in the spring. Great leader, voted as a team captain. My biggest concern about McKay, and you know, he's had to battle this his whole life, which is his stature. You know, he's a 5'10 on a good day, and certainly he was going okay early in the game against Idaho State. He ends up hurting his arm, and certainly injuries have been a real trouble spot for McKay throughout his career. He battled that as a freshman when he was at Utah State in 2023. That right arm got banged up a little bit in the second quarter, and he certainly wasn't the same after that. Ended up throwing three interceptions. I really like what I saw out of Grady Brosterhouse. He's a, you know, five-year player, played 4 years at Virginia, but threw only one pass in 4 years. So he never got the real game experience. That's an area where Grady on Saturday against Washington, getting people to the line of scrimmage, getting them aligned, getting them ready to go on that two-minute set was a little bit lacking in my opinion. But you can't deny that his ability to move the ball with his feet was really a key ingredient to the Utah State comeback in that fourth quarter. And so I would assume, and Bronco hasn't mentioned it yet, I would assume even with the help that McKay Hill said, I got to believe that the Grady Brosterhouse is the guy to go against the youth this Saturday. But we'll see what he decides over the next 24 hours.
0: So Utah and Utah State have matched up, Kevin, I think like 113 times. The first matchup was, let's see, November 25th of 1892.
1: I remember that game.
0: It was in Logan. They basically played every year, as you know, up until around 2013. Since then, Utah and Utah State have played in 2015, 2024, and then this year in 2026. So that'll be three times in roughly, what, 12 years. Should these two teams, I get it that it's not like it was and that scheduling's a little bit different, but should these two teams be playing more?
2: No doubt. In my mind, what I would like to see if I had my way, why does BYU go to Fort Collins this weekend? Why are they not playing Utah State? Why does University of Utah go to Northern Illinois instead of playing Utah State? Why has it been since 2015 that Utah State's come to Rice-Eccles Stadium? It doesn't make a lot of sense for me, other than the recruiting piece and the scheduling. I get it. I would love to see maybe an every other year rotation where Utah State and Utah, and even a 2-for-1. I think we've got an athletic director that has shown right now that he's willing to do the 2-for-1s and play this game every other year. You know, maybe it's a 2 in Salt Lake and a 1 in Logan, and then a 2 in Salt Lake and another 1 in Logan. Whatever that is, I think this rivalry is good for the state. And I think it's, you know, even though there's kind of this big brother, little brother mentality at this point, I think Utah State will be defensively strong on Saturday that will keep the game close into that fourth quarter, just like it did against the University of Washington on Saturday. And I think it's good for the fan base to see. So I'd like to see Utah State play BYU every 2 years. I'd like to see them play University of Utah every 2 years and keep that rotation going in longevity if they can make that happen.
1: Kevin, obviously we all thought Utah State was going to beat Idaho State, so that came as a major surprise. But how are you viewing kind of the team's approach to the season, understanding these first 3 weeks, and really you could even extend it out to 5 with Boise State, how difficult this open to the year was going to be, and just kind of getting to a certain point where then maybe you could start picking up some victories?
2: Yeah, it's a good question. You know, because let's say you go 0-3 after this weekend. You've got a really good Troy team coming to your place, but I think you're starting to find your identity now. You're a defensive-minded football team, and you're going to have to, on offense, sort of be a little bit more clock management. It's almost like a slow-down basketball team that tries to manage the clock a little bit more. I think that's what you're going to start to see out of Utah State. They're just not good enough on the offensive front to really get a good push in the running game to control things. And so I'm interested to see how that will play out. But how, if you go 0-3, let's say you can get a win against Troy. Maybe you're 1-3 going into Boise. That becomes a really critical game. It's first game in conference. It's at Boise. You haven't beaten them in a long, long time. Do you start to lose a little bit of confidence? And what's your injury situation look like? And those are the things that you worry about.

0: a little biased on this one. Bronco and I were teammates at Snow College 40 years ago, so we've been friends for a long, long time and known each other a long, long time. So I love him. He's just a good man, a highly principled man. He is perfect for Cache Valley. He's perfect for the program. You know, it's always been viewed as kind of an overachieving kind of program, and that's what he likes, which is the earned, not given mentality. And so I think Coach Mendenhall has the culture. He has the kind of players that he loves to have in the program. I think, you know, certainly there's deficiencies, especially on that offensive line, and I'm anxious to see how that quarterback position starts to track over the course of the season. But certainly from a cultural and from a pride in the community perspective, and a guy that leads us into the Pac-12 era of this generation of Utah State football, he's perfect. When you look at the amount of community service hours, the highest in the nation given by this Utah State football team, the GPA highest in history in terms of their GPA. So guys that people can really rally around. Now, you don't want to mistake that for a winning football team, and he's had 19 out of 21 teams in bowl games, including last year. So I would expect that they'll right the ship, and they'll be ready in the conference schedule. It's just a matter of getting there without too many injury issues and with a level of confidence where they can compete in the conference.
1: Do you think Utah State's going to find a way to move the ball on the ground if it's not led by a quarterback? Do you think there's going to be a running back that emerges?
0: No. If I'm being honest, I just don't think that Utah State is good enough up front to really figure out just a straight-ahead sort of running game. I think they're going to need to use Javon Jacobs, who is very good. 20 carries for 80 yards against Idaho State. He was really good a year ago. And Kevin McGivern was certainly really creative in how he used his running backs to get them out into space, use them in the throw game, use them in the jet sweep game and things of that nature. I think that's what we're going to have to see out of Coach Robert and I is can he effectively use the running back talents in getting them out on the edge? Because I don't think that running between the tackles is going to be a strength for this football team, especially against this kind of power four level defense that University of Utah presents. So I'm anxious to see what kind of adjustments he makes on getting things to the edge and getting things misdirected and things of that nature in the running game.
2: So what jumps out at you about the University of Utah?
0: Well, I'm obviously very partial to Kevin McGivern. We had him in Utah State a year ago. When you see him line his starting quarterback out at wide receiver, motioning back into tailback position, run a power option with Bird Ficklin, what a creative way of using your quarterbacks. A double pass on the first play of the game. We saw that out of Kevin McGivern with one of our guys last year, Anthony Garcia, who he was a quarterback, came from the University of Arizona. He was 6 of 7 throwing the ball last year with 4 touchdowns. So, you know, how do you creatively use a weapon like that? Well, Kevin McGivern, he's figuring that out right now with Bird Ficklin and Devin Dampier. They are spectacular. I mean, this offense is so fun to watch, which I don't know if University of Utah fans have been able to say for 20 years, how fun an offense is to watch. What I'm anxious to see is can Utah State defensively contain enough to keep the University of Utah down to, let's say, into that 24-27-point range, and can they offensively muster enough to keep it interesting to where maybe if you can get it to a one-score game into the fourth quarter, does that make the University of Utah maybe tighten up just a little bit? That's what I would hope to see as we get into the fourth quarter on Saturday against the University of Utah, because this is a stacked University of Utah football team. I think with this offense they've got this year, they've got a chance to not only compete for a Big 12 championship, I think they've got a chance to get into the playoffs.
1: I'm curious your view on this big picture. There are a lot of people that are afraid to upset the apple cart, really be kind of leaders when it comes to carving out a new niche offensively, especially in what Kevin McGivern's doing, is relatively unique at this level of football. Do you think we'll see more copycats? Do you think this is the direction college football is moving, or is this just kind of a bizarre, I don't want to say sideshow, that sounds dismissive, but a departure from what we're going to see going forward?
0: I do. I think when you've got two elite kind of quarterback opportunities or options like that, if you're the University of Texas and you've got Arch Manning and maybe another young freshman quarterback that you just can't keep off the field, especially in this 5-for-5 era, you don't want to waste a redshirt year now with a young talent like that and or lose them to the portal. So I think you're going to see more and more of this where use your best athletes, get them into play to

0: face, get them into plays that they are effective at. And I think you're going to see, much like Chip Kelly was several years ago going with the pace, I think this may be a new era, especially with the 5-for-5, where you're going to see the best athletes on the field doing special things. And I think you'll see more offensive coordinators get more creative, like Coach McGivin is doing at the University of Utah.
1: Now I just can't get over the thought of what Bronco Mendenhall was like as a young person. I swear that dude came out of the womb like 45 with a whistle. You know what I mean? What was he like as a 20-year-old?
0: You know, as a 19-year-old, he never said a word. He was a starting cornerback for us at Snow College. And, you know, he just led by example and he was ferocious. He just never said a word and just tattooed you every time he got within range. I will say Holly has been so good for him and he's obviously such a wise and a learned gentleman. I mean, he's studied leadership. He applies principles. He goes by, you know, data, understands how to use analytics. He's just a smart, smart guy, and he's been doing it for a long time. And so he knows what works. And so as he's built this earn not given motion for Utah State, he knows what it takes to become an all-conference player, what it requires in the weight room, in the off season. He knows what it requires to get to the NFL. He's put 140 players into the NFL. And he will tell you that most of those guys, maybe three or four were four or five-star guys, but most of those guys were two- and three-star guys that he helped develop. Well, the problem is now we're in a different era where if you develop them on their first and second year, they're gone by their third year because the higher bidder will come and take them. So he's got to get there quicker now, and that's where he's adapting. But he just never said a word back those 40 years ago. He just let his actions on the field do his talking.
1: Is Scotty still making you room with AJ on the road?
0: Absolutely.
1: Oh, you poor man.
0: I keep asking if I could room with Scotty, and he won't have it. I'm not sure why. He knows I snore, so I guess that may be one of the issues. But no, AJ and I have become dear friends over the last decade.
1: Very close. Very close.
0: I have some stories for you.
1: I'm sure you do. Kevin, we really appreciate you jumping on the show. And you do. You do an amazing job with Scotty. I always enjoy listening to those Utah State broadcasts. So thanks for jumping on with us.
2: Thanks, Kevin.
0: Well, you know, this is year 9 for Scotty and I, and he, as you know, is the best in the business. So good to work with, and it's been a pleasure, and I hope we can continue another decade.
1: You guys kill it. Thanks, Kevin. We appreciate you.
0: Thanks, guys.
1: All right, there you go. That's Kevin White, former Aggie quarterback and current color analyst with Scott Girard on the Utah State broadcast.
2: I like how candid he was. Certainly not trying to sell a running game that has not been able to find really any production and doesn't think it's going to happen. What do you think? Do you think we're going to start seeing more? I don't want to call it a gimmick because it's only a gimmick until everyone starts to incorporate it. Are we going to see more teams incorporating things like what Kevin McGivin is doing with two quarterbacks at Utah, just trying to get your best athletes on the field and let them mess around?
1: I mean, it depends on how much talent you have, honestly. I think the problem with Utah State, I think Bronco, during the building of Utah State in his second year, I think he picked what he knows, mm-hmm. and he's going to build the defense, and then the offense is going to... I mean, honestly, Kevin McGivin deserves a ton of credit because the offense wasn't that great last year at Utah State. But with Bryson Barnes, the pick farmer, mm-hmm. as scrappy as that dude is, they really taped it together mm-hmm. with a couple of good players, no offensive line,
2: right.
1: and were able to salvage kind of a decent offense. But don't mistake it for
2: explosive,
1: uberly talented yeah. offense. Yeah. And then, you know, McGivin takes Pagan. The offensive line is still not good. Yeah. They lose Bryson Barnes, so they have to replace him.
2: Yeah.
1: And so I think they're just in, you know, tape it together and pray mode. And it might be that might be how the season goes for Utah State,
2: sure.
1: honestly,
2: yeah,
1: offensively. But you hope that Broncos defense stands up like it did against Washington, and it's good enough to give the offense enough chances to put up enough points to win. And, you know, for example, Kyle Whittingham's been winning that way for a long time. I mean, Bronco usually had pretty decent offenses at BYU, but in those Riley Nelson years, there were a couple of years where he had to, you know, really...
2: Even the Taysom-Jamal years were very Taysom and Jamal heavy. Now, they had better offensive lines. There was talent there, don't get me wrong, but that was the identity of those teams. It was a couple of guys really being playmakers.
1: So, I think he's building the defense. They're going to... If they win games, it's going to be behind the defense. And you just hope Robert and I can manufacture enough without a quarterback that can really throw the ball. And maybe Hillstead comes back with a healthy arm and all of a sudden he can sling it a little bit more. But I think Utah State's going to be faking it until they make it on offense this year. And that's probably going to make things in Salt Lake City pretty tough, I would guess.
2: Kevin said he expected to see Brosterhouse again this weekend. I mean, we'll see what happens in the next 24, 48 hours from Bronco. But
1: honestly,
2: if Hillstead's hurt, yeah.
1: Honestly, I think Hillstead's hurt.
2: Yeah.
1: I mean, a sore arm is never good. I Ben, you weren't a baseball player, but if you had a sore arm in baseball, and I don't know exactly what Hillstead's dealing with.
2: Injury is, yeah.
1: But that's something that doesn't go away for a while. I mean, the only thing that fixes a sore arm is basically resting for a few weeks and until it's totally healed. So, I don't know. I'm not expecting Hillstead in this game. And maybe, you know, if they play well enough, Hillstead loses his job to injury. I don't know if it's technically 100% his job. I think they were a little up in the air about it to begin with. So, we'll see how that plays out.
2: Agreed.
1: But I don't expect either quarterback to be awesome. I don't expect this offense to be super dynamic. It's just not the strength.
2: We'll see if the defense can slow down a little bit of what McGivin does well, because they do have familiarity with McGivin.
1: Bronco's whole thing at BYU was, I think his magic number always was 24. If you can keep teams at 24 points or below, BYU should win that game. I think the margin for Utah State might be like 13.
2: Lower, certainly.
1: It's certainly lower.
2: Yeah.
1: So if Utah State can limit Utah to the teens, maybe they've got a shot, but I think that's going to be a tall order. But then again, Washington had what was supposed to be a Heisman contending quarterback, and he did a whole lot of nothing.
2: I don't know if anyone's limiting Utah to the teens this year. You might be lucky if you keep them in the 20s. I think this is a really good offense at Utah.
1: Yeah, but I don't know. They still haven't played anybody.
2: They haven't. They averaged 40 points a game last year, right?
1: They did, and then they sucked against Texas Tech. Mm-hmm. So I think it depends on who you play.
2: Yeah.
1: All right. Big thanks to Kevin White for jumping on with us. That was a lot of fun. We'll get that up at kslsports.com.
2: We have a new producer. What's up, Griffin?
1: What happened to Christian?
2: Christian has left.
1: Did Christian quit? Yeah. Oh, that's too bad.
2: Yeah.
1: We've got a Hot Take Tuesday coming up next. Stay tuned. 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
17: 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And it is concerning because 2 weeks ago I said, this is all smoke. Kalani's just trying to make sure he gets what he was promised, right? Like, no more Mr. Nice Guy. I hope this doesn't bleed over and impact, you know, what the Cougars are doing, because if you think about the success, a lot of it comes because they are so in sync.
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1: Cougars at 30 update here on Jake and Ben. Here is Kalani Sitake crediting Arizona for the Cougars' slow start.
18: I think I mentioned that it was a slow start, but the truth is, Arizona had a lot to do with that. And no matter how the game goes, I don't look at it as a slow start if we have the right energy, the right ability with our effort. And so that was there. They made some plays more than we did, and we're up 17-14 at halftime, and I thought our response was perfect.
1: This update is brought to you by Kenny J's Barbecue in the District in South Jordan. Mouthwatering ribs, savory brisket, and all your barbecue favorites. It's Kenny J's.
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0: 105, the KSL Sports Zone. Jake Scott, Ben Anderson. We found out that Christian was not fired at the end of the last segment, so that's good. He just had some
1: bad beef jerky.
0: Had a bad burrito. Yeah. And is struggling.
1: Stay away from the elk.
0: What'd you have for lunch, Christian?
2: Chicken. I think it was a day past its...
0: Throw that chicken out, bro. Yeah, throw that chicken out. You're
1: supposed to kill it and cook it first.
2: Oh, really?
1: I need raw chicken.
2: 165, baby.
1: Yeah.
0: I had to have that. This is so funny. I can't remember if I've talked about this on the air or off the air, but I've gotten my 9-year-old into grilling.
1: Mm-hmm. You have.
0: She gets to take a little control and grill. So I had to have the... Okay. Chicken has to be cooked all the way.
1: Yeah. Everything else.
0: Beef is a little chicken, you have to cook it all the way.
1: Yeah.
0: Pork, you have to cook it all the way.
1: Yeah.
0: You cannot have medium rare chicken or else you're going to get the whole family very sick.
1: Very sick.
0: very sick. Just like Christian found out. You doing all right though, pal?
2: Feeling better.
1: Nice of Griffin to hang in there.
2: Shout out to Griffin.
1: Love Griffin.
0: Who is in no way, shape, or form a producer. So that was...
1: He's a content producer.
0: Content
1: video producer.
0: But not radio show producer.
2: He knows
0: producer.
2: The basics. He knows the on button and the off button.
1: Well, it's more than I knew, and I was a producer for like 4 years. So he's way ahead of where I was.
0: It's time for...
1: I was the worst producer. I just want everyone to know that. I was so bad at it.
0: It's time for Hot Take Tuesday. I did it for a long time. Every Tuesday we do it at this time where we just rapid fire hot takes. Sometimes we have one, sometimes we have many. I don't know how confident I am in mine, but let's get to it. Who wants to start today? Should we make the sick guy go first?
1: I'll go first. Okay. The reason that maybe it's because an American hasn't won, but I have a real problem that tennis isn't random enough. I think there should be a certain randomness to sport that makes it enjoyable.
0: Okay.
1: Tennis just isn't random enough. And it's been that way my entire life. I grew up, there was two guys it felt like were competing for titles. And it was Agassi or Sampras. And then Federer came in and it felt like won everything for about 12 years. And then Djokovic came in and Nadal came in. Over the last 10 years, there are 40 majors. I actually don't know. Maybe COVID took out a couple. But 40 majors. There have been 8 winners total. Mm-hmm. And this is the men's side. But look, the women's side has a lot of this same issue. Maybe not quite as much, but Serena did win everything. Venus won everything before that. It's just not random enough. And I think it hurts the sport. And I don't know how to fix it. They actually try to fix it by having different courts that you play on. But it's just, it's too easy to dominate as one person.
0: I hear you. You could view that as a problem.
1: It's too dynastic. And I love tennis because you were talking about how you watched the final on Sunday.
0: Oh, I had a great time, too.
1: One of my favorite things is, growing up, I still do it. Yeah, throw on the big match Sunday morning, the final. It's awesome. It's always the same players, and it kind of stinks.
0: Well, the different surfaces do help because it's so hard for a grass player, for example, to win on clay because it's just
1: Nadal
0: so
1: wouldn't lose on clay, right?
0: Because it's so different. Nadal was super dominant on clay, and then his other surface games kind of caught up later. Roger Federer only won one French Open. You know, he had all those years where he won three out of the four majors, but he could not win the French Open. And it took Rafa being hurt for him to do it. But no, I hear you. And I'm trying to think of the best. Well, two things. One, I think it was there was a little more parity in the 90s than you're remembering, especially at the beginning.
1: Absolutely.
0: At the beginning of the 90s is a little bit different with like Ivan Lendl. And Stefan Edberg and Boris Becker, and there were some other names. The Federer years were limited because he was just so far better than everybody. Mm-hmm. He did not have a competitor until Rafa came along, and then it took Rafa a little bit to get into his groove. And then by that time, Federer was old, and then Djokovic was coming along. You need the day and age where there's like four or five really good ones. But can I tell you this, Christian? You didn't grow up playing tennis, did you?
2: No.
0: It is so hard to beat somebody that's better than you in tennis. With that sport, it's so hard to beat. I could tell you the names of the guys I could never beat to this day. Tyler Poulsen and Alex Tran. Shout out to those two dudes. I could never beat those guys ever because they were just better than me.
1: Yep.
0: They could have a bad day and they would still be better than me. It's so hard to beat.
1: It's exactly my problem.
0: So hard to beat somebody that's better than you in tennis.
1: There's
0: it really
1: just not
0: is
1: enough
0: true.
1: Randomness.
0: Yeah. All right. I'll listen to it.
1: It's my hot take.
0: it was less of a problem with the women. They just seem to have more stars. But women's tennis is better than men's tennis. Yeah, I've been saying this for years. Yep. Women's tennis is more watchable than men's tennis. It has bigger stars than men's tennis. It's just better than men's tennis. I don't know what to say. Part of it is because Federer was so dominant, it got a little bit boring. Because nobody could beat him. Nobody could beat him on grass or hard court, for sure. But yeah, in tennis, I don't know. In golf, it's almost too random, right?
1: It's almost so too random. You can have Tiger be the greatest of all time, and it's like, yeah, he's probably going to win a major this year. That's how good he is. Like, yeah, and some he did the Tiger Slam. I get it. Like, he actually held all the titles at one point. But while he may be expected or the favorite to win, he didn't win every tournament.
0: No.
1: Even though he was so much better than everybody else. Anyway.
0: Because the sport is just much more random. Yep. In tennis, it is. It's much more set in stone. I was trying to explain how good Billie Jean King was to my daughter the other day. And because she was on a commercial we were watching. And I was trying to tell her, I was like, it's singles and doubles. Billie Jean King won Wimbledon 20 times.
1: Yeah, that's crazy.
0: And Naz was telling her that she beat Riggs. What was his first name? Bobby Riggs. Uh-huh. And I was saying, it's almost a shame. It's not a shame that she did beat Bobby Riggs, but it's almost a shame that that's the first thing
1: that's
0: everybody...
1: That's what she's known for.
0: That's what everybody
1: thinks, most famous accomplishment.
0: Thinks about. And it's like, that's crazy. She won Wimbledon 20 freaking times.
1: Yeah.
0: She should be remembered as one of the GOATs, not just a woman who won a random match.
1: Yeah.
0: No, I'm not trying to, again, downplay that match, but it's amazing that that's the only thing people remember about her when she was amazing.
1: Yeah.
0: She was an amazing tennis player. So, okay, I like it. I like it. Anything else? Should we move to Christian?
2: I do have one.
0: All right, let's hear it.
2: I can't believe this is actually a pet peeve I've had for a really long time, and I kind of forget about it until football season. Rules analysts are the absolute worst and are not needed on any sort of football broadcast. I think they are a waste of time, and half of the time they don't even know what they're talking about. It'd be one thing if what they said held true. You know, if they say, let's throw it back to, you know, rules analyst so-and-so back in New York, and he explains why the call is the way it is and what's going to happen. But half the time, this bozo gives his opinion and then he's wrong. Or he can't even explain the rule correctly.
0: So
2: I hate rules analysts.
0: I like this hot take. I really like this hot take because I hate replay so much that the person whose job is to analyze the replay, I'm obviously going to hate that guy. But you're probably talking about Pereira for Fox.
2: Yes.
0: Who isn't it? Steve Javy who does it for somebody
1: does
0: in the
1: it for
0: NBA?
1: The NBA.
0: Okay, so I'm more familiar with Javy's work than I am Pereira's when he was an NFL official. But Steve Javy was the biggest idiot official in the league when he was an actual official. Why would I think he would all of a sudden have something too intelligent to say as an analyst for the rules? Like, Pereira was probably an idiot when he was a ref in the NFL. Why would we think that he knows what he's talking about now? I totally agree.
2: It's just, there's so many instances where he's like, okay, here's the rule, and this is what's going to happen. And then the referee comes out and makes the call, and it's the complete opposite. And then they're like, oh, Mike, what happened? He's like, oh, yeah, I guess. I don't know.
0: Well, Mike is an idiot, and the ref making a call is an idiot, and the people doing replay are idiots. So it's just an idiot convention on television. Yes, I totally agree.
1: I should not know who Terry McCauley is. But right. I know Terry McCauley is a rules analyst. It's Joey Crawford going to the NBA Hall of, or the Basketball Hall of Fame. I don't need you to bring in and offer another opinion, which is not foolproof. You can never come on as the rule analyst and then get it wrong. If you do, you get duct taped to a chair to incorporate back-to-back hot takes from Christian.
2: Absolutely useless. If what you say is not right 100% of the time, then what is the point?
1: Why are you here to complicate it further?
2: I'm totally fine, and I'm not anti-replay the way that Jake is. I'm totally fine with having Joe Buck explain the rule, because at this point, everybody knows the rules, and if you don't know the rules, you're watching the game with somebody who does, or Joe Buck can explain, you know, the very bones of the rule. Fine. You don't need to throw it back to some dude in New York who doesn't know what he's talking about.
1: It's a good take.
0: I'm with you, too, though.
1: I hate the replay, and the fact that they've added a second more complicated layer to the replay of somebody who, to your point, Christian, is just offering their own opinion, not actually saying this is why. They're just saying, I think this is what I would do. That's moronic. Good take. I like it.
0: Great take. All right, Ben. This might not seem like a hot take, but coming from me, I feel like it is.
1: Okay.
0: All right. I feel bad for the Washington Capitals PR person today.
1: Okay.
0: And you know how I feel about most, well, the PR field in general.
1: Uh-huh. You're anti.
0: I certainly don't feel bad for them ever.
1: Mm-hmm.
0: But in this case, I do. So, Alex Ovechkin, you know, NHL legend,
1: uh-huh.
0: a Washington Capitals legend, appeared, Ben, in an ad for Vladimir Putin's United Russia Party.
1: Okay.
0: It's released. Ovechkin's in the ad. And people are, outraged, I guess.
1: Well.
0: For a good reason. Here's what the PR guy, team spokesperson for the Capitals said, Ben. Quote, Alex Ovechkin is a Russian citizen who lives in Moscow with his family during the offseason and will live there following his retirement. As the longest tenured athlete in Washington, D.C. and a pillar of the community, his focus and ours is on the season ahead and the continued impact he makes on the ice and in our city. Dude. Ovechkin's probably doing this ad at the point of a freaking gun. You know what I mean?
1: Like, I am curious about that aspect.
0: You know
1: of
0: what?
1: It.
0: I don't, but I don't care.
1: I don't know enough about his background, yes.
0: Do you think this spokesperson has to know about Alex, you know, cares
1: Correct.
0: About Alex Ovechkin's politics?
1: Correct.
0: He just has to go clean up him appearing in an ad for
1: right.
0: Vladimir Putin.
1: Right. Whether Ovechkin is a longtime supporter of Putin or not. This person is having the worst day at work of anyone in our country.
0: He's still a member of the Capitals.
1: Uh-huh.
0: He's coming back to play again this year.
1: He's the face.
0: He's the face of the Capitals.
1: He's the greatest player in franchise history.
0: The PR guy got a call this morning and was like, hey, Bob, guess what?
1: Yeah.
0: Ovechkin was in a Putin ad.
1: Yeah. This isn't Jonathan Reinhardt getting a call about Trey Burke. This is... We're going Ovechkin. He's got a Putin take for you. In fact, he's on an ad.
0: An ad for Vladimir Putin. What? Hey, Ovechkin did a controversial ad. Oh, yeah? What did he do? Is it? Oh, I hope it's not a Kalshi ad or something along those lines, man. That would be... Oh, for Vladimir Putin? Oh.
1: I've got to imagine if you work in Washington, D.C., your entire life is filled with just kind of looking around at all the crazy people around you and politicians and how bizarre the world is, being that close to it. But ideally, when you're in sports, you don't have to participate in it as often, if at all. But when that gets dropped in your lap, that's a tough one.
0: All right, I have one more for you. Do we have time?
1: Because you're right, there's not a lot of Putin fans out there in general.
0: Well, certainly you don't want to run, like I got to run cover for our star player doing a Putin ad?
1: Tough day at work.
0: What?
1: You got one more? You don't want
0: I've
1: to
0: got say? No, I've got one more.
1: Okay.
0: And this one kind of hits close to home.
1: Okay.
0: All right, my hot take is the people that run the TSA are the worst people on the planet. Now, bear with me because I've got a reason.
1: Okay.
0: I actually really appreciate the people at TSA. It can't be an easy job. And my experience has usually been professional. You know, we have a TSA listener at Salt
1: yes,
0: Lake International
1: yes,
0: who's a real dedicated listener. Very nice dude. Has said hi to me when I've traveled a couple of times. He came to
1: Okay.
0: He came to our remote, what was that, a few months ago?
1: You don't go through TSA. You have clear or whatever.
0: You still go through TSA.
1: Dude. Okay.
0: You just don't have to wait.
1: Not the way Christian and I do.
0: Not to wait in the long line.
1: Okay.
0: Yeah, clear is awesome. You should definitely do. It's not as awesome as it used to be, but it's still better than waiting in the line.
1: In the line.
0: But and I want to make it clear, the people that run the TSA.
1: Okay.
0: Because check this out, Ben. The TSA has eliminated squishies. They're not allowing squishies through TSA anymore. Now your kids, although your daughter's probably in the age,
1: oh,
0: you should
1: man,
0: ask
1: my
0: her.
1: My whole life is. Stuffed animals.
0: So these new toys, they're called Needos, and my 9-year-old had to have one. They are the
2: NEEDOH.
0: They are the big thing in for elementary school kids. I guess there are some other brands.
1: I've got one of these in my house.
0: Yeah, there are other brands out there
1: these.
0: Too. And it is kind of
2: it's almost like a stress ball sort of thing.
0: Like
2: it's
0: a fidget.
2: Like a fidget toy.
0: Yeah, it's a fidget toy, but it's the rage. I mean, people are collecting them. Like, Ben, I'm not kidding. To get my 9-year-old a Needo, my wife and I thought, oh, yeah, we'll go out and look at some toy stores or whatever. It took us 5 stores to find one.
1: I was in a store the other day, and it said limit number of purchases you could buy per customer.
0: It's wild.
1: On these Needos. Okay.
0: And they are super important to kids right now. Uh-huh. It is the thing. Dude, our friend out at TSA, our listener, How many kids do you think he makes cry per day?
1: He's ruining their life.
0: He has to take these toys that are so important from these kids, take them right from them and throw them into the garbage can in front of their parents. How many kids? How many kids are crying in TSA right now?
1: Already with parents going into like the worst day traveling with kids.
0: Yes.
1: Like, I got you a brand new Nito that'll get you through the flight. Can't even get it through TSA.
0: TSA guy's like, I got to search your bag. Pulls out 10 Nitos in front of the kid and is like, guess what, kid? Right into the garbage. And then that kid just starts crying, obviously.
1: Kid walks past the garbage. It's just a mountain full of Nitos.
0: Are you kidding?
1: Do we have a reason why Nitos have been banned?
0: Because they have liquid. They have over 3.4 ounces of liquid.
1: Okay.
0: Which I don't know how effective that rule is to begin with.
1: Going to have to just change the size of Nitos. I mean, that's going to be the next step.
0: I feel bad for the kids that are going that have no idea. Because, like, why would you think you wouldn't be able to take this little squish toy onto an airplane? In fact, it seems like a great place to take that little squish toy.
2: Good luck explaining that to a first grader.
1: Christian brought a barrel full of kerosene. And they pulled him over and he was furious. deep rips off of the old kerosene bottle on the plane to help him calm down. And they made him toss it. He was a wreck the whole trip.
0: This is just mean. Like, there are kids crying at airports all over the country right now.
1: Oh, yeah, absolutely.
0: And the poor TSA people.
1: I didn't know this was a rule. Is this new? This is, like, new in the last couple of days?
0: I'm reading an article that was published today.
1: Okay. Well, thanks for getting the word out, because we have listeners traveling that have kids.
0: Yes.
1: And if you have a kid, you probably have a Nito. I didn't know that's what that was, and yes, I have one in my house.
0: Yeah, don't take the Nito to the airport.
1: Okay. Leave it behind. Go with the classic stuffy.
0: But those poor TSA people just have to make kids cry? Rough.
1: Don't ban iPads.
0: Rough gig. All right. 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
3: And now, a look at traffic from the KSL Traffic Center.
2: Not a lot of crashes out on the freeways right now, but usual southbound slowing on I-15 from 53rd South and Murray down into the Bluffdale exit. Northbound delays now in Utah County going by the Timpanogos Highway exit in Lehigh, but it gets better at the county line. Hey, at UTA, we move your early mornings, your long days, your big plans. We move purpose. We move you. 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With your KSL traffic update, I'm Christian Esparza here on 97.5 The KSL Sports Zone.
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0: Hey everyone, Jake here for my friends at Trajan Wealth. 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
0: Utes at 50 update right here on Jake and Ben. Here's Utah head coach Morgan Scalley talking about the importance of in-state rivalry games.
13: Anytime you get to play the in-state schools, there's something on the line, and you never take it for granted. I was in Logan when we lost to Chucky Keaton and that crew. They want to win this thing. You got recruiting on the line. You got bragging rights in-state. So at the end of the day, that's always going to be important when you're playing those in-state schools, and I love the rivalries, whether it's BYU, Utah State. You know, it's just healthy, in my opinion.
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0: Jacob Ben, 97.5, the KSL Sports Zone. Jake Scott, Ben Anderson. It's time for the Audio Vault, the best sound of the day. I found this one, Ben. This one's right up my alley. I have not heard this yet. I've only read about it. A woman is playing golf. She's at the Beverly County Club in Chicago.
1: Okay.
0: And she comes in and starts yelling at the club pro.
1: Okay.
0: Now, what she's yelling about is not having enough caddies for her and her guests. So a very first world issue.
1: Yeah, champagne problems.
0: Let's hear how this went.
2: I talked to Kevin yesterday. This is not acceptable. I guess that have played Medina, and they're playing Shore Acres, and they're going to get a I'm going to badmouth this club all day if we don't get this together. I was just confirmed two caddies. He's caring for two, and I have a female caddy. Figure it out. I'm not going out until I have two caddies for three people. Nobody set a card. Please help. I wrote a letter, or I talked to you today. I wrote a letter stating that I need caddy. Nobody ever used the word cart. John, this is bullshit. I am so upset. It's not unusual for Beverly to treat people like this, especially women. And I will address this because I organized this months ago. I wrote a letter yesterday that I never got a response from, and I called this morning. And this is how I'm going out to play golf. This is great. I want two caddies. I'm not taking a cart, and my guests shouldn't have to take a cart. They want to walk, and here they come through the door. John, you figure it out.
3: You're in carts. That's how we figure it out.
4: Like it's the fall. All the kids.
3: We don't have caddies.
2: Why did I just? You're right, because there are three caddies out there right now ahead of me, and there's caddies over there.
3: I'm not going to take this.
2: Well, John, I'm now told by our pro, John, that we don't have a caddy. Do we have one at least, a four caddy?
3: We don't have caddies this time. We have a youth caddy program. They're all in school. Do
2: I'm
3: our best
2: to call
3: get
2: the guy across the street who's
5: I'm a member of Ballyneal, so I do get it. We can ride in the buggy. There's no
2: I know,
5: issue.
2: But you know what? It's just, and I apologize, it's just because I'm a woman that I'm being treated this way
3: it
2: with my
3: nothing
2: guest.
3: To do with the fact
2: I'm done with her.
3: Nothing.
0: That was incredible.
1: I really hate a lot of parts of golf culture, and this is a big part of it. There is this elitism to it. Look, if she is seeing caddies being reserved for men only and these parties that are set up and she's requested one and they're only given to the men, I would have sympathy. I do kind of trust that it's the fall. All the kids who work there in the summer go back to school.
0: Uh-huh.
1: It's quite literally what Caddyshack is about, right?
0: Uh-huh.
1: All the kids on summer vacation going out and working at the golf club. I would totally understand. We don't have golf. We don't have caddies in the fall. Here's your cart. This is your option. And her getting frustrated and mad about it and the language she used towards John. Pretty rough.
0: Yeah, carts with a digital caddy that's probably right there at
1: yeah.
0: the top of it. But can I say that this isn't part of golf culture?
1: Okay.
0: Just to push back a little bit. Because caddies aren't a part of golf
1: right.
0: culture anymore. You know, I have played with a caddy exactly once. And it was with one caddy for four people. And it was the one time I got to play Glen Wild, which is like the elite of elite
1: courses
0: uh-huh. in the state. And by elite, it was a beautiful course,
1: sure.
0: but I'm talking like bougie elite.
1: Bosch Fridge style. Yeah.
0: I've played Willow Creek Country Club,
1: mm-hmm.
0: sans caddy.
1: Mm-hmm.
0: I've played Hidden Valley Country Club. Sans
1: no
0: caddy. Caddies are not part of golf anymore.
6: What's the country club you played in Hawaii?
0: I haven't played a technical.
6: What
0: like
6: about
0: a,
6: the one in Fiji?
0: A private country club? We didn't play golf in Fiji.
1: Do you have a favorite country club?
0: No, but I did. I have tried to make it a goal to play the country clubs in Utah.
1: Very nice of you.
0: I have not played the Salt Lake Country Club,
1: huh.
0: which
1: that's
0: I would I would love to. I've played Kapalua, but that's not a... That's not a private.
1: Slumming it with the rest of the
0: club. I played Kapalua. Guess what? Sans caddy.
1: Yeah.
0: I played PGA West.
1: That'd be tough.
0: Sans caddy.
6: How did you make it?
0: I know. How did I have it? Seriously. So what she's complaining about isn't golf culture. How many places have caddies anymore?
1: Well, she expected it. She wrote a letter.
0: She wrote a letter and called.
1: Wrote a letter yesterday.
0: Lady, it's the fall.
1: Yeah.
0: The caddies are in school. Oh, the one time I did play with a caddy at Glen Wild was a BYU golfer on the BYU golf team to the point where when school comes back into session,
1: he's busy.
0: He has to go back back to BYU.
1: I do understand the desire to walk and say, if that's part of your thing, it's like, I want to make this last a while, putting some money in it. You're driving the course. It does go a lot faster. Maybe you wanted to spend some time out there walking, hanging out. Then take a push cart.
0: Which is not hard.
1: Which is not hard either.
0: Have you seen the remote control push carts?
1: Yeah, right.
0: They have
1: you have some that will just follow you. Uh-huh. You put the thing in your pocket and it will follow you wherever you're going. Yeah, there's a lot of options out there. No, this lady's in the wrong.
0: Yeah, of all the things to complain. Like, older lady like she is, if she reserved carts because she didn't want to walk and they didn't have carts for her to play, I can see her being a little more angry about that.
1: She can't play. But if she needs a cart, there's no cart, she can't play.
0: Right. You can be a little bent out of shape. A caddy?
1: Yeah.
0: Okay. You really don't want to line up your own putts, do you, lady?
1: Different world for some
0: that,
1: people.
0: By the way, was the best part about playing with a caddy by far, is that caddy lines. Putt here.
1: Oh, interesting.
0: Oh,
1: knew it all.
0: Never putt better in my entire life.
1: Okay. You're not. Your short game's terrible.
0: Terrible.
1: Yeah.
2: John, you figure it out.
3: You're in carts. That's how we figure it out.
0: That's how we figure it out.
1: Shout out, John. Keeping a cool head.
0: But she was pretty comfortable waving around the sexism card.
1: Yes, she was.
0: I don't know if it quite applies.
1: It was
0: there.
1: Apropos. She's playing at some elite country club.
0: Being discriminated against, obviously.
1: Tough.
0: All right. We'll have more coming up next. It's the Jake and Ben Show, live at 5, straight ahead, 97.5, the KSL Sports Zone.
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0: 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Join Scotty and the coach, Tim McComb, from 10 to 2 at Tim Daly Nissan Southtown this Wednesday at 11155 South Jordan Gateway in South Jordan. You know, it was a spicy commercial break when Ben's like, Christian, make sure to shut the door.
1: Kick that door shut for me. Do me a favor.
0: 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Of course, college football remains the biggest story here locally, although we were just talking to Lloyd during the break, Ben, and Mammoth and Jazz are starting to get things cranking a little bit. In fact, we're expecting to have Clayton Keller on the show coming up tomorrow in the 2 o'clock hour. So that's crazy.
1: I think they just wrapped up rookie camp today.
0: That's crazy that those seasons are almost here. Man, the off season goes by fast. Hey, I asked Kevin. We had Kevin White on with us earlier, color analyst for Utah State's radio broadcast, and we can talk a little bit about BYU and Colorado State. But I'm curious. Kevin had the idea, he said yes, that Utah and Utah State should play more. Mm-hmm. And he kind of came up with the idea of maybe playing every other year or something along those lines. What's your take? Should Utah State and Utah, and we can bring BYU into this conversation as well, should these teams be playing more?
1: Unless you're getting a very serious recruiting advantage by playing somewhere in front of recruits where it's easy for them to get to, so you don't have to fly them out to hang out at your stadium, even though you do want to show off your home stadium. But if you can go play in Southern California, Los Angeles, or whatever for a non-conference game, yeah, I don't understand financially why you wouldn't. Doesn't it make a ton of sense to just bus or have them bus in? I unless it really does feel like you're building your brand exposure, why would you ever play Northern Illinois? I don't really get that at all.
0: And that's what Kevin brought up. And he also brought up Colorado State for BYU. I mean, what is BYU getting out of going to Colorado State? It doesn't make any sense.

0: in a city or in an area, you're recruiting heavily. If you want to go play at UTEP, you want to go play at Tulsa, you want to go play some of these areas where maybe you feel like there's talent there. Otherwise, yeah, stay home. I don't understand that at all. No. Especially with how geographically insane college football has become. You're going to West Virginia or you're going to Central Florida. Like, you're having to go play some of these crazy schools that are way far away. If you can save your students a trip, save them a trip.
1: According to, I don't know, Google, chartering a plane for a football team typically costs between $150,000 and $300,000 per round trip flight.
0: Yeah. That's a backup left guard.
1: If you want to look at it that way. Yeah, I suppose.
0: Yeah.
1: I mean, I've got to imagine a bus ride to Logan is significantly less expensive now. Mm-hmm. So, I mean, I like it for the warm fuzzies, frankly, because I like sports here in Utah, and I think the more, I mean, bring Weber into this. I think if you're going to play an FCS team, make it Weber or SUU, or even Utah Tech now. I mean, it just, it keeps money in state. It gives juice to a game. Like, in all honesty, does BYU Colorado State have a punch of juice?
0: No, none.
1: The only juice really I can find to it is the nostalgia, is that Colorado State teams of old and that BYU and Colorado State has some history. But as far as like the actual football game goes, it's really nothing.
0: Nobody, I mean, cares.
1: Utah State, competitively speaking, probably doesn't have a ton of juice. But you know what? I'm going to talk to my Aggie fan neighbor about it. He's going to be jacked up for it. I mean, Morgan Scalley, you heard him mention Bud Scalley scoring a touchdown against Merlin Olsen in Utah State in 1960, whatever. There's at least a relationship to it that gives it more juice. I mean, does Utah Fresno State do anything for you at all?
0: No, look.
1: Utah State does at least a little something for you.
0: Unless you're playing a real who's who non-conference game. And I will say, I think Arkansas is worth it. I think when Utah scheduled Baylor before they recognized they were going to be in the Big 12 together, it was worth it. When BYU can play Notre Dame, it's worth it. Otherwise, non-conference games just don't matter very much anymore. They just really don't. They used to feel like they had more juice. I know Ohio State, Texas is awesome. Everyone had fun with that. But it's about winning your conference championship, especially if you're in the Big 12 now, because they're not guaranteed to get multiple teams in. If you can get a team that actually looks good on your resume, do it. Otherwise, yeah, I don't understand putting a lot of effort into play anyone other than who's close. And it's just a financial reason. And I wish it was something different, and I think that's not necessarily great for college sports. But one of the things that does work for college that I actually don't think matters in the pros, some people every once in a while try and make this argument that like the NBA needs more rivalries or the NFL needs more rivalries. I don't think pro sports need rivalries that much. Pro sports are great. They figured out what their product is. College sports need rivalries because it's geographic. It's easy to travel to. It's hard to travel that far away for most people. So, yeah, play the teams that are close.
1: Well, and where you go to college becomes part of your identity.
0: Correct. Exactly right.
1: And so it all of a sudden region matters a lot more.
0: Because geography matters.
1: It's part of your identity. I do think rivalries in pro sports are interesting. I mean, Christian was crying all day today, just tears, because not only did the Donks lose, but the Donks lost
0: to the Chiefs.
1: Yeah. I think there is something with rivalries in the pros. The NBA, sometimes I think, like Boston-LA isn't a rivalry. They don't play enough for it to be a rivalry.
0: Cares?
1: Yeah, they play twice a year, and then maybe if they make it to the finals.
0: No, I don't care when the Jazz or Rockets play. It's kind of a rivalry there. They've had some very memorable playoff series historically. There's a rivalry there.
1: But USC-UCLA, there's a rivalry.
0: Absolutely.
1: Even though USC dominates it, or has in the past, you're in the same community.
0: The Civil War matters. The Apple Cup matters.
1: Those are absolutely cool,
0: even if they're not in the same conference. So I get it.
1: And with Utah State, the Battle of the Brothers or whatever, it's got a name. And I think that Kevin McGivin going to Utah and Braden Pagan going to Utah makes this game a little more interesting. Bronco Mendenhall returning to Rice-Eccles Stadium, even though it's with a different team, I think is a really interesting storyline. I watched Ute fans kick snow on Bronco Mendenhall when he was doing media availability after the 2004 game when Gary Croton wouldn't come out and face the media.
0: Christian one time put on white suspenders and tried to fight the guy.
1: I was there for that, too.
0: That was Christian. It was crazy. Why'd you do that?
2: That was way too long ago.
1: I saw a still of that pop up. I think it was just yesterday. Somebody was talking about Suspenders Boy. And you could see PK and me standing there in the background.
0: Oh, really?
1: PK and I were right there. It was 10 feet away from me. Yeah.

0: In fact, I elbowed PK and I said, "Oh, Bronco's
1: going to kill a person.
0: Bronco's going to kick this guy's butt." And I think he would have too. I always tell this is so funny, but you could see the moment in Bronco's face where he said, "You know what? My career be damned. I'm going to feed this kid his own backside." And he took a step towards Suspenders Boy. And then you saw all the color out of Suspenders Boy's face. Just
1: match the suspenders.
0: Just go white as he realized, like, oh, man, I think I might have taken this a little too far.
1: This is bad for me.
0: And then run off. Yeah, like he was frightened. Like a scared bunny.
1: Rightfully so.
0: But that was funny. Bronco, surrounded by cops, just decided, like, you know what? I guess I'm going to jail tonight. I guess I'm spending the night locked up because I'm going to beat this kid up.
1: You're more likely to build that rivalry with a team in state than you are a non-conference team from somewhere else.
0: And honestly, if Utah State beats Utah, it's a great story. Morgan Scally mentioned when Utah lost to Chucky Keaton and Utah State. Like, I'm sure it's not a real positive memory for Morgan, but it sticks out because of the relationship. And when Gary Anderson beat Kyle Whittingham up in Logan in, what was it, 2013 or whatever, and I said, this will be the last time Utah ever goes to Logan, which was true until last year, and good for them for getting over it. But I remember that game. You know, Utah fans might not like it, but because it was an in-state matchup, even a simple, you know, Utah State wins once in a while becomes uber memorable.
1: It's a big part of, lose to any team.
0: There's a big part of Chucky Keaton's legacy
1: at
0: Utah State.
1: No, I think you should play it. I think you should absolutely play it. I would love to see it. And yeah, if BYU and Utah need to alternate every year, Utah State's not playing them both every season, that's fine with me. But yeah, I think they should play it more. This shouldn't be something that comes around twice a decade. No, I'd love to see this game more often. Like, it makes too much sense financially, it makes too much sense geographically, and it's good for the fans. Again, nobody cares about these non-conference games unless you're playing somebody who actually matters. Or you think there's a reason to be playing in Southern California or Georgia or Texas or Florida when you couldn't play there otherwise. Now you play a game every couple of years in Central Florida if you're either BYU or Utah, and you're going to be playing lots of games in Texas basically every year. Yeah, play local.
0: I think there's value to playing big name games. I actually don't think the Arkansas game really worked out in Utah's favor, but that's a gamble you take because you have to schedule teams 5-6 years out, and who knows how good they're going
1: to be.
0: You know, I don't know. The other example you used was Baylor. Okay, I guess. I mean, a little bit less than, say, Florida or Arkansas. I'm glad that they'll take a swing at a, what do they call it, A, B, and C opponents. I'm glad that they'll actually play A opponents because a lot of programs aren't even playing A opponents
1: anymore. No, if you can play another P4 team in your non-conference, Utah or BYU should do it every year. I'm fully in support of that. More good games.
0: You really want to see them play Cal? I don't know if some of like the ACC teams count.
1: I would take it because I hate these non-conference games. Now, I don't hate this game against Utah State. There's actually a storyline here. This is more interesting than BYU playing Colorado
0: State. But who did BYU play last year in Cream? Didn't they play Stanford last year? I mean, you were saying who cares about Stanford last year. You know what I mean? In fact, I know they did because the storyline was Bear going up against his former team.
1: You're right.
0: Like, that doesn't do anything for me.
1: I'd still take it over Colorado State.
0: I wouldn't take it over Utah State.
1: Okay, that's fair.
0: You know, some of the other terrible teams in the ACC, I wouldn't take that over Utah State. Would you take Purdue over Utah State?
1: I don't know.
0: Would you take Maryland over Utah State? Rutgers?
1: No, again, there's no real...
0: So it's not any P4 team.
1: Okay, you're right.
0: But...
1: It's most, but it's not any.
0: Like Arkansas.
1: I mean, but Arkansas is Rutgers.
0: But they are, but that's not as predictable as Rutgers being Rutgers. Correct. Arkansas has had more of a life of as a program than Rutgers, certainly. But Florida wasn't terrific. They were okay. Mm-hmm. The two times that Utah played Florida, it wasn't Urban Meyer's Florida teams, but that was a good matchup.
1: Mm-hmm.
0: And I get those. I'm glad that they play those. But, yes, I'd rather see them play Utah State than Northern Illinois or Fresno State or any of these other teams that they play, even San Diego State.
1: Yeah.
0: And I know they want to get back into Southern California and recruiting and blah, blah, blah, blah, blah. But in-state recruiting is important, too.
1: Yep.
0: So I wish they would play more. But as soon as Kyle lost in 2013 in Logan, you knew, like, I'm not coming back up here and playing this game where this inferior team gets all juiced out of their minds to play us and we don't play our sharpest game and lose. I hate that thinking.
1: I'm with you.
0: All right, we'll have more coming up next. Stay tuned. It's Jake and Ben Show, 97.5 EKSL Sports Zone.
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0: Your Cougars at 30 update. Here's Kalani Sitake on the health of Siale Asara.
1: More than likely, he will be questionable for this weekend. It's not season ending. We'll see what happens in this week, but I think that was the right move to just kind of be transparent with all of it. And he exited the game and didn't come back. Just want to make sure that everybody knows what we're up to and that we're just being transparent with the injuries. And so, not a season ending, but more than likely, we'll take him out of the game this weekend. Yeah, that's unfortunate because he was doing some really good things.
0: Come visit Kenny J's Barbecue at the District in South Jordan. Mouth-watering ribs, savory brisket, and all your barbecue favorites.

complete game week coverage of the Cougars is right here on the KSL Sports Zone. Yes, sir! After a battle against Arizona, the Cougars hit the road to square off against Colorado State. 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

0: Jake and Ben, 97.5, the KSL Sports Zone. Want to remind you about the Beehive Meals Ute Preview Show. 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Ben, Adam Silver risked severe sunburn to go out and address the media about the many topics that are currently going on in the NBA. We hope he's okay. Sure, he's fine.
1: Polish the dome.
0: A lot of sunblock.
1: Yeah.
0: Wear a hat.
1: Mm-hmm.
0: Like the Island of Dr. Moreau hat.
1: He should wear a bucket hat everywhere he goes.
0: Everywhere he goes. Are you kidding?
1: Yeah.
0: I worry about him every time.
1: Uh-huh.
0: Hope he has a good dermatologist. he covered a number of different things. So we'll play some clips here. We thought we'd start with this. Pablo Torre, who the reporter that kind of kicked off all the Ballmer stuff, actually asked Adam a question. Should we hear how that went? Go ahead, Christian.
2: Hey, Adam. Pablo from Pablo Torre finds out. Given the ongoing federal investigations into the Clippers and Dectronix and Aspiration, as well as the investigation into Mark Walter, there has been a growing concern that wealthy individuals and entities are using the approval of the NBA to purchase credibility in the eyes of the public, meaning the fans. And I'm just curious if that growing concern is something that you share when it comes to the due diligence that follows the application of an owner or a sponsor, and if you plan on changing anything about NBA due diligence processes because of that.
3: I mean, interesting the way you put it. I've never heard it quite that way. I understand that with team ownership comes a platform, both for individual owners, and helps them become widely known. But I also think it imposes responsibilities on them and their communities. It's my opening. It's one of the things we talked about today in terms of what comes with team ownership. I would only say, you know, and this has even come up in your reporting, just as there are limits to what a reporter is able to do. In some ways, reporters can do things that traditional investigators can't, because you can, in some cases, keep all your sources confidential. I think there's different transparency obligations on leagues, and also maybe a different set of actors' willingness to talk directly to leagues. But we take these vetting process very seriously. A lot of what we do is intensive database searching. I mean, you would think in this day and age with AI and everything else that everything is centralized. It's not. In many cases, you're going state by state. In certain cases, people are part of industries that are regulated state by state, so you have to look there as well. You know, we also talk to as many people as we can find, and you know, who have knowledge about these people. And we do interviews, but beyond that, you know, I will say we're always reassessing to see if we can do more. But in fairness to the parties involved, even Mark Walter, as we sit here today, I know more about him than I did when we vetted him. I read newspaper articles, but in fairness to him, I don't know where those investigations are going to come out. I don't know where any government inquiries are going to come out. So, I guess we're always seeing if we can do things better, but I don't see a trend or some widespread issue, certainly among, you know, our principal owners, that gives me cause for concern.
0: I don't know. Like, if the NBA did a better job vetting Mark Walter, would they have discovered? I mean, according to Mark Walter, he hasn't even done anything wrong. So I don't know what old Pablo is getting at there.
1: I totally understand what he's getting at. There is an influx of billionaires in the world. It requires billionaires to buy these teams. And as a result, you may have lesser known people with lesser known histories buying these teams. Now, in the past, you used to have a bunch of millionaires that were buying these teams. Guess what? There used to be a lot of really cruddy owners in sports, including the NBA, but Major League Baseball, the NFL, etc. I mean, we talked about people who tried to buy the Utah Jazz with money that it was very, very suspect before Larry Miller stepped in, and good for the NBA for blocking some of it. So this isn't a news story necessarily, but I do understand what Pablo is asking and the desire of certain groups of young billionaires. And by the way, I don't actually think this applies to Ryan Smith, though Ryan Smith has inarguably benefited from owning the Utah Jazz and the Utah Mammoth, it's made him a much bigger personality in our state than he was beforehand. I think there are people who want to buy into sports to legitimize themselves within a community. And I think when there is new access to new young money, the character of some of those people might be more questionable. But maybe I'm wrong. Maybe that's just always been the case.
0: I don't know. I get it that the NBA has the ability and can choose who it associates it themselves with. But honestly, they're just looking to sell the franchise, right? Mm-hmm. I mean, how many NBA owners are quote-unquote good guys? And whose judgment are you relying on to make that determination?
1: Correct.
0: And the NBA has played way fast and loose with it in the past.
1: Mm-hmm.
0: I mean, I would draw the line at selling a franchise to a Russian oligarch. That doesn't seem like a really great idea. And they had no problem with doing that. I don't know why. Like, Mark Walter is at least an American.
1: I don't think...
0: But you know what I mean? Like, do they have to do forensic accounting on every single potential buyer?
1: Right.
0: You know what I mean? Like, how deeply are
1: What's the purity test?
0: What's
1: the purity test?
0: You know? Right. Like, if Mark Walter isn't under investigation by the feds, hasn't been convicted of anything, can show you spreadsheets of where his money came from, Who are we to judge?
1: By the way, it's on the board of governors, which is the owners, to approve sales.
0: Right.
1: Who can buy teams? So yeah, do you expect all those 29 other people to vet all these people? Now, I'm sure the NBA does some vetting and says, hey, this is who you're looking at. This is who these people are. Maybe they know each other or not. But yeah, it's kind of a weird question in that sense. And I would actually probably bet that there's a better percentage of good owners right now in professional sports than there has ever been before.
0: And I know it's popular these days to just assume that a billionaire is a terrible person mm-hmm. who had to stab a million people in the back just to get to where they are. And maybe that's true. But that's not the assumption I operate under. And I don't think that's the assumption that the NBA operates under. Whereas I think Pablo is assuming that with his question.
1: Well, he's an investigative reporter.
0: That's what he's doing. But he's assuming, like, okay, you're selling all your franchises to Don Corleone. Why aren't you looking into more what good or bad people they are? I don't think it's that. I think that's oversimplification of it. Do you assume, like, Steve Ballmer doesn't seem to me like a really great guy, but did you assume that when he bought the NBA team just because he had all that dough? You're like, oh, this guy must be a terrible person.
1: Right. Was he a bad owner before he cheated? Did you know he was going to cheat?
0: Right.
1: Like, that's a question. He looks like a bad owner now. Was he a bad owner when he bought the team? Had he cheated in other parts of his life to get to this $1 billion? Maybe the answer is yes, but you have proof of that. You have, you know, does how they got their money indicate how they're going to run the team? Or probably not.
0: I mean, Bob Iger rose to be the CEO of Disney. Did he have to stab a few people on the back on the way? Probably.
1: Right.
0: But do we go into his ownership of the Lakers, just assuming that this is a villain who's trying to sports wash his crimes?
1: Yeah.
0: I don't.
1: Right.
0: I don't know this other Kushner guy either, but I'm assuming that he's on the up and up because I like to think the better of people. But I don't know, I guess.
1: That's true. You don't like to think the better of people. That's a lie. I'm going to call you on that. But I agree with everything else you said.
0: Who do I think the worst of?
1: Everybody. Here comes Kushner.
4: You literally brought up yesterday how even DJ points it out. You always remember people
1: at their
4: lowest.
1: You find the worst
4: lowest.
1: In people.
0: Mm-hmm.
1: Yeah.
0: But I believe they can get better.
1: Do we have more sound from Adam?
0: Yeah, let's move on. Your guy, Bill Oram, who has grown a very bushy mustache. He looks very Yosemite Sam. It's very strange. But he used to work
4: at Portland.
0: He used to work at the Trib. He's now working at the Oregonian. He's been the one who has been really hard on El Cheapo up mm-hmm. there. And bringing
1: he's the
0: up
1: top sports and columnist right now in Portland,
0: and bringing up that they could lose the Blazers, and you know it's a big story up there. So Bill asked Adam Silver if the Blazers could potentially move.
3: It is my hope and belief that the Portland Trailblazers or the Trailblazers can be successful in Portland, Oregon. That it is important at the same time that Tom Dundon reaches a deal with the city officials and the state elected officials that makes operating in Portland viable for the long term. So that's what we're focused on. I, you know, to me, you know, I understand, you know, under, you know, whether it was under David Stern or under other leagues, there are times when it becomes necessary for teams to relocate for various circumstances. So I don't want to make that a point of pride for me, and that would, to me, be prejudging the situation. But I want to be very direct about it. I would see it as a failure if we did not keep the team in Portland. I've spent a lot of time in that community over the years. They've shown amazing support for the Trailblazers. They're some of our best fans around the league.
0: A failure for who?
1: He says for, it seems like for him. It seems like a black mark on his resume.
0: I don't know. Do you believe him? I doubt he cares.
1: I bet he cares. I bet he would like some calm waters as they try to expand to Seattle and Las Vegas. Anytime you shake things up, it doesn't look great for the security of a league.
0: Seattle, you mean his previous failure? Not his, I guess.
1: But the leagues, yeah. It's a bad look.
0: Yeah, I don't know if his opinion matters, frankly.
1: Yeah, it may not.
0: It seems like El Cheapo is either going to get it all from Portland or it's going to go somewhere else. Mm-hmm. And I don't think there's anything that Adam can do over it.
1: I'm sure he can try and put his finger on the scale, but yeah, I'm not sure it's going
0: to
1: do much.
0: I mean, it seemed like lip service to me. And then they get a relocation fee if he moves. Mm-hmm. So he actually has a financial incentive to move the team.
1: Well, at least the people he works for does. Oh,
0: I'm sure he gets points on that.
1: But I would suspect they figure it out in Portland. I kind of think that's the direction they're going to head, but...
0: Why?
1: I'm not sure where the obvious other place to move would be. And if El Cheapo's not all that interested in spending money, unless he can get somebody to come in and foot the entire bill for everything, I don't know how much he's willing to spend to relocate them. Because some of that does have to come from the owner, right?
0: It does not seem to me like the community is interested at all.
1: They have made some progress, though, on this front already of finding new money to help... Either rebuilds, not the Rose Garden anywhere, whatever it is, Moda Center. Sounds like they have found some ways to put more money towards it where maybe the relocation has died down some.
0: I think he's trying to major league the team. Trying to make it so bad that he can just move.
1: He's been lousy. I'm glad we're not covering the Portland Trailblazers right now. I'd be really worried about my job if that was my main beat. The other part of this is the talks of relocation fees, which I don't think we have the sound from, but they're talking about Vegas fetching over $10 billion for their expansion fee.
0: An expansion
1: and
0: fee.
1: And then
0: that's
1: Seattle
0: different.
1: For $7 billion. Yeah. But again, we're just talking about increased values of all these teams. I mean, the Lakers just sold for, what was it, $12 billion?
0: Mm-hmm.
1: So just the money, the prices of these teams is insane.
0: Christian, let's skip the second apron one. Since we're up against it a little bit, let's go to his reaction to Steve Ballmer. That was the big news yesterday, I guess Sunday night, mm-hmm. Steve Ballmer announcing that they're totally capitulating and going to go along with the NBA. And Adam Silver broke the spirit of one of the world's wealthiest men. And let's hear if he takes a victory lap.
5: Presented the Clippers at the board of at the meetings this week.
3: The Clippers were not represented at the meetings over the last 2 days. And I think, David, that was largely because they're in the midst of a process now where they will be appointing, in essence, an interim governor, and that was part of our sanctions, in essence, that someone shall serve in that role over the next year. But they're in the process of appointing that person, and that person, I mean, you know, per Pablo's question, that person has to be vetted as well. So there's a bit of a process there before that person becomes official. You know, I think in terms of Steve's statement, I'd say, putting aside the precise words he chose to use, most importantly, he indicated a willingness to accept the league's decision in this case and the accompanying sanctions. So that initially was what I was most focused on, which is markedly different than the initial statements that came out of his organization. I think there will be ample time to have additional conversations with him over the next year. And also, this is not information that I'm sharing from a direct conversation with the Clippers organization, but even, again, from prior question, there are other inquiries that have nothing to do with the NBA that the Clippers and Steve Ballmer are now dealing with. And so my assumption is, in some cases, he, you know, has to choose his words, you know, carefully in terms of what he's saying. But aside from that, I appreciate the fact that he has stood down, that he did apologize and is accepting responsibility. And, you know, our plan is to move forward, and every reason to believe that at the end of the year period, he will return to be an owner in good standing.
0: Glad he stood down, because if he didn't, he might go to jail, is basically what Adam Silver said right there. You better watch what he says. He's got some other stuff to worry about.
1: Hey, other than if they can, you know, the valuations of teams skyrocketing under Adam Silver and expansion, adding these two new teams in Seattle and Vegas. What's happening with the Clippers is one of the better wins of Adam Silver's career. And it was funny, like, it sounded almost contentious with Pablo Torre in that question. Pablo, I think, handed Adam Silver a very big win, because Adam was starting to look a little spineless. And now it looks like he was willing to drop the hammer and kind of right the league and make sure that it's being taken care of the right way. I bet he's happy with how all this Clippers stuff has turned out.
0: Oh, he's got to be.
1: Yeah.
0: Absolutely. Because the outcome he wanted all along is what he's getting. The Clippers just to accept it and go away, which is, he just wanted this thing to go away all along. I don't know if Adam's problem has been not being strong enough. I think he's been dumb. Like, his ideas are dumb.
1: Yeah, and I think that comes from a weak backbone of trying to figure out, like, hey, the product isn't good enough. How do I fix the product? And it's just like, just have a belief in your product and the stars will carry.
0: But he's been strong with the Clippers twice now, once with Donald Sterling and now with Ballmer. He's been strong with the Suns. Yeah, I just think he's made bad choices. But yes, I agree with you. I think he's been better. That's for sure. All right, voicemails coming up next. Stay tuned, 97.5 The KSL Sports Zone.
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16: I'm excited for him, but it's not about him versus Utah State. 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He's on the leadership council for a reason. Love having him a part of this family.
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0: I've only played with a caddy once in my life. It was Canterbury Golf Club in Cleveland, Ohio. Used to be on the professional tour. Only way we got a caddy was my brother's dental school president was a member, and he was able to swing a caddy for our foursome. That was the only time I've ever had a caddy, ever.
1: This is for the Jake and Ben show. I'm in light of Hot Take Tuesday, I'm curious, how many times have people been described on your show as the worst people in the world? Today alone, there were NBA refs described as that, NFL refs described as that, NFL rules and analysts described as that, and TSA agents described as the worst people in the world. And then I'd also like to add my hot take, which I can't take as my own, as I got it from some bozos on the Snap Talk. But in the world of NIL, what's stopping Army from becoming the best football team in the country?
2: Ah, shout out to Brett. And then the second one there was from Frazier. And yes, we do describe people as the worst people in the world quite a bit. No, that would be me. But can
3: you
2: I make
3: the person who just said you like to see the best in people?
2: Can I make
3: you immediately got called out for it.
2: I want to make a clarification though. Not TSA members. Mm-hmm. The bosses that make the
3: people
2: rules.
3: Who make the rules.
2: The make the rules at the TSA.
3: Not boots on the ground.
2: Not boots on the ground. Okay. I'm a fan of those people.
3: Eye in the
2: but
3: sky.
2: No refs, yes. Analysts that analyze reffing, yes.
3: Isn't that the same people? The people who make the rules for TSA and the people who make the rules for the refs or the refs themselves?
2: A great point.
3: Yeah.
2: That's the same group of people.
3: There's a through line there.
2: There is a through line there. But yeah, I have a tendency to do that. But how about Brett? Gets lined up with a caddy. It's just not the norm anymore.
3: His brother's a dentist, and the president of the dental school got him out there with a caddy.
2: That's in response to the audio vault today, where we played some lady ranting at the club pro at a Chicago golf club because he did not get them two caddies for their round. The guy was like, the caddy program ended in the summer. The kids went back to school.
3: Kids are in school.
2: We've got your cart.
3: Not a full-time job.
4: Even though she wrote a letter yesterday.
2: She wrote a letter yesterday.
3: I also like the guy she was golfing with who had walked in and was like, it's fine.
2: It's all right.
3: I'm a member of the other club, and yeah, they're people are gone too.
2: What a random thing to have a meltdown about. That's all. Like it's like somebody throwing a fit at a nice restaurant if they don't have a salad fork.
3: Going famous for a meltdown. Tough break.
2: Rough way to go?
3: Yep.
2: I don't know. I always say this, but I don't know if I've ever been that upset about anything. Let alone not getting two caddies.
3: Something so trivial.
2: So trivial. 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
1: 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Time to continue to talk college football. Let's get out to the zone phone. Joining us now, makes the magic happen for CBS Sports. He's David Cobb with us here on Jake and Ben. What's going on, David?
2: Hey, David.
3: Hey, what's up, fellas? I appreciate y'all having me. How are you doing?
2: Appreciate you jumping on. We're doing very well. Maybe a little bit better than Dan Lanning in Oregon. We were just talking about him in the last segment. What do you make? A better accomplishment for Oklahoma State or a bigger disappointment for Oregon?
3: Maybe both. A total cop-out of an answer, but just a stunning result on both sides. I think, in a way, given the lackluster effort in week one from Oklahoma State, the idea of the Cowboys under a first-year coach having looked that bad in week one, pulling off an upset over a national title contender, over a program that's humming at the rate that Oregon is humming. And yeah, Oregon wasn't impressive in week one with the win over Boise State, but that's a quality Boise State team. And Oregon won the game despite some flaws. So for Oklahoma State, which did not beat an FBS opponent last season, to do what it did, I got to tip my hat to Oklahoma State. Now that you ask it and I talk through it, that side of it has got to be more impressive. Now, I think nationally, Oregon's downfall is going to get more attention, and understandably so when you go into the season with the hype and the accolades that team did, it's going to get more national attention. But in terms of what's maybe more shocking, it's got to be Oklahoma State. What was it, 21 games in a row they had lost against power conference opposition? I mean, something ridiculous. Or maybe that was just FBS opponents in general. And here they are